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2: At 7 o'clock, it's 45 degrees. Tonight, we have a chance for showers late, a low of 40 by the lake and 36 inland. From the WTMJ Breaking News Center, I'm Jessica Gatso. More than 200 federal immigration agents have been sent to Laredo, Texas, after Border Patrol officials announced a significant increase in illegal border crossing attempts. But that contradicts what the Trump administration is saying. News Nation's Allie Bradley.
3: We heard Secretary of War Pete Hegseth say, quote, "Today the number of illegals crossing into our country is zero." White House Communication Director Stephen Chung later claimed there were zero border crossings for 9 months straight. But some supporters of the administration's policies say, hey, not so fast. We should not be doing victory laps just yet. We actually talked with former Border Patrol Chief Jason Owens, who says that he's not comfortable telling that the American people that the border is secure. He says they have not achieved that just yet.
2: DHS data shows the area saw a 50% increase in March and April from the previous 2 months. A gunman opened fire on a street in Cambridge, Massachusetts this afternoon, the bullets striking at least one person. ABC's Matt Rivers.
4: A shooter in broad daylight brandishing a semi-automatic rifle, at one point erratically pointing it at traffic, smashing a car window with the gun barrel, sending residents running for their lives.
5: Shooting randomly in the air, spraying cars, spraying everywhere, and people just started running.
4: Still very much an active scene tonight in Cambridge, residents being asked to avoid the area, but authorities say there is no active threat to the community.
2: The gunman got into a shootout with police before being apprehended. Two people are dead in what Milwaukee police are investigating as a possible murder-suicide. They responded just after Friday evening to a home near 63rd and Florist for an assault complaint. They found 64-year-old Laura Shong unresponsive in the basement with serious injuries from being hit. The medical examiner has ruled her death a homicide. Police later found a 65-year-old Dang Shong dead in a garage with a gunshot wound several blocks away. Officers say the incidents are being investigated as domestic violence related. Governor Tony Evers and state Republican leaders reach a bipartisan deal to provide property tax relief while investing in Wisconsin schools. Senior advisor to the MMAC, Tim Sheehy, breaks down what's included in the proposal on Wisconsin's Midday News.
6: Wisconsin will now cover 50% of the cost of special education, up from 42%. You're going to get a property tax reduction for both local and technical college school districts. Money will be put towards that. The tax rebate, $600 per married couple, $300 for an individual filer. And then I believe there's also an exemption for tips being taxed in overtime.
2: Sheehy says Wisconsin was carrying about a $2.5 billion surplus, and this proposed package would spend about $1.8 billion of it. The legislature will take up the deal for a vote when they return to the state capitol later this week. Milwaukee residents will have more options when it comes to fall leaf collection this year. The city says residents can continue traditional rakeout collection or use compostable paper lawn bags for pickup. Milwaukee DPW Commissioner Gerald Krushke.
7: Your bag leaves will be picked up more frequently. When you think of the operation, we're putting leaves to the curb or into that parking lane and then pushing them. It takes multiple steps. If you just have a bag there and we're running crews through the city, it's going to be easier for us to basically pick those up.
2: Krushke says residents using traditional rakeout collection should keep leaves away from storm drains and leave a gap near the curb for water flow. Sports, traffic, and weather are next. Outdoor Living Unlimited, WTMJ News Time, 7:04.
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2: Time for a WTMJ sports update from the Gruber Law Office's One Call That's All Sports Desk. The Brewers complete a three-game sweep of the Yankees with a 4-3 walk-off win on Mother's Day. Bryce Durang's ninth inning home run with two outs was the difference.
13: He's got a ton of confidence in his game, and the kid just keeps taking steps every time. And, you know, it's just fun watching it. And it helps having Churio and Vaughn back because, you know, there's a little more help for him and William, you know.
2: No game for the Brewers today. The homestand continues tomorrow night with game one of a three-game series against the Padres. And no lottery luck for the Bucks. Milwaukee owns the 10th pick in June's draft following Sunday's draft lottery. Bucks general manager John Hurst.
14: An opportunity to add a player to our roster that can have a big impact and hopefully a big impact quickly. It's also an opportunity to have an asset that we can consider using to build the team in other ways.
2: The two-day draft begins June 23rd. Taking a look at the roads with your WTMJ Time Saver traffic. That crash is still blocking two lanes on 43 southbound. That's at the ramp from Locust Street. Still some delays there as well. You'll see that backed up to not quite Silver Spring.
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2: And time for your WTMJ 5-day forecast. Tonight, a chance for showers late, low of 40 degrees lakeside, 36 inland. Tuesday, breezy and mild temperatures with scattered showers, high of 72. Wednesday, the sunshine returns, a high of 54. On Thursday, still mostly sunny skies, a high of 56 by the lake, 62 inland. On Friday, back to showers likely, a high of 63. Right now in Madison, it's 59 degrees. In Green Bay, it's 48. In Waukesha, it's 48. And in Milwaukee, it's 45 degrees. I'm Jessica Gatso, Outdoor Living Unlimited, WTMJ News Time, 7:08.
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17: Welcome to this second hour of a super-sized episode of What's on Tap. I am excited to introduce you to more creatives in our circle here, but I want to remind you that if you're looking for a very entertaining way to learn, a film all about foundation garments is screening on Thursday called Brava, A Titillating History of Bras, made by local filmmaker Pam Percy, and she's going to join me at 7:35 with your personal invitation to see this film and a fashion show of very creative bras. It's going to be a very fun night at the Oriental Theater, and our bonus hour at 8 o'clock, a music-filled party. Local band Kitty Softpaw is poised to release their new album, Catalyst. They're going to give us a preview, and you'll also find out about Guitar Town Music Festival in Waukesha in June, celebrating the life and legacy of Les Paul. So that is all coming up, but right now I'm absolutely delighted to welcome to the What's on Tap studio two actors from Milwaukee Chamber Theater's A Raisin in the Sun performance. We'll round robin. First, Silver, introduce yourself.
18: Yeah. Hi, I'm Silver Anderson. I use they, them pronouns, and I am a senior in high school at Golden Meyer.
17: Wow.
18: Yeah.
17: You are so poised. I would never guess, like, hey.
18: Surprise. I get that a lot. So, yeah.
17: Well, welcome, Silver.
18: Thank you.
17: And I'm excited for you to be involved in Milwaukee Chamber Theater and have those acting opportunities mm-hmm. at such a young age.
18: Thank you.
17: Congratulations. Thank you. And back in the studio, introduce yourself.
19: Hi, I'm Ekene Kigwani. I am not in high school. I have not been for 12 years. But I'm understudying Walter Lee Younger.
17: I am so glad that you're back. The last time you were in the What's on Tap studio, you were part of Hellenica.
19: Mm-hmm. The Hellenica Hootenanny.
17: The Hellenica Hootenanny. It was great that you were here and with Kyle Hanneken, who's creating, aspiring to make this incredible mm-hmm. musical all about the birth of democracy. Mm-hmm. And who did you play in?
19: I was Hellenic? Plato, the narrator.
17: Yeah, exactly. Very important. You can't have the birth of democracy without Plato.
19: No, you can't.
17: So I feel like you're only involved in very profound plays important.
19: I try to be. I also feel like every time Javelin Gray is on this show, I am on the show shortly after.
17: You follow? Well, you're involved in the Constructivists as well. You're part of their company.
19: Yes, that's correct.
17: And congratulations on the run of Bug.
19: Yes, it was phenomenal.
17: Yeah, and now Tony Award nominated play after being on the smaller regional circuit for 30 years.
19: Yeah,
17: but
19: yeah.
17: A very impactful. I got to make it to closing night, so I was really glad
19: good,
17: that I
19: yeah.
17: did. Yeah, yeah.
19: Yeah, and Josh Schmidt, Tony nominated sound designer for Bug, also assisted with A Raisin of the Sun.
17: I had him in last week because it was like, hey, you're a Tony Award nominee now. And Josh Schmidt is one of those names. You open up any playbill, mm-hmm. you see him as this sound designer. It's not because he's the only guy in town. It's because he's that talented.
19: Yeah.
17: So yeah, Josh Schmidt did the sound design for A Raisin in the Sun as well. Well, assisted.
19: He assisted, yes. The sound design was primarily done by Kellen Abstin Classic.
17: Yeah.
19: But Josh Schmidt helped a little bit with putting some things together.
17: Because we talked about that collaboration because DJ Classic creating the soundscape for an Iliad mm-hmm. with Milwaukee Chamber Theater was great, mm-hmm. was perfect because that was such a profound in the round performance. If your sound was distracting, it would have been distracting and it just absolutely enhanced.
19: Right.
17: So we're talking about A Raisin in the Sun. Tell us what the plot is of A Raisin in the Sun for those who might be new to this play.
19: Yeah, so A Raisin in the Sun takes place in the south side of Chicago in the mid-1950s. It follows the Younger family, Walter Lee, his wife Ruth, his sister Benita.
18: I'm understudying.
19: And then their mom, their father has recently passed, and a lot of the plot of the play revolves around this insurance check that they're getting, life insurance from the dad passing away, $10,000. Walter has some plans that he wants to use the money for, and his mom doesn't want to do that. So it just follows that and just the struggles of them living in basically not a great part of Chicago and having these dreams and these aspirations that they feel limited to reaching based on the circumstances that they're in.
17: And it's interesting that these themes still hold true today, considering this play was written in 1960.
19: Mm-hmm.
17: And Silver, what does this play mean to you at such a young teenage part of your life? How does these family themes and financial struggles resonate with you?
18: Yeah, well, I am about to go to college, so that's a huge financial undertaking that I am so... Yep. Just ready to take that on.
17: I think, enter the sarcasm here.
18: Yeah.
17: You're bracing yourself.
18: I think part of that, and then last year when I took AP Lit, yes, I'm very high school. We read Langston, I don't want to say the wrong person's names, but we read...
17: Langston Hughes.
18: Yeah. Yes. So,
17: yeah, you can say.
18: Yes. What Happens to a Dream Deferred, and that is the poem that kind of starts, or branches into the play. So... I think it's that sense of not missing out on your dreams just because the world said, I don't want to see those dreams right now. And really taking that chance to be that person in your family, like Benita, who is so confidently like, I'm going to be a doctor. Nothing is going to stand in her way. And she takes every opportunity to get there. And I think I very deeply resonate with that because I've grown up in a family that does push us to do what we want to, that makes us happy. And telling

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0: Welcome back to What's on Tap, where we are shining a light. We're having a little cast party for A Raisin in the Sun at Milwaukee Chamber Theater, now through May 24th at Broadley Theater Center. And my cast party includes two of the understudies, Ekene Ekogwani and Silver Anderson. Thank you so much for joining me. And for both of you, because of the significance of A Raisin in the Sun, and for those who don't realize the history, Lorraine Hansberry, which I feel like you two know this, but this made history. 1959, Lorraine was the first Black woman to produce a play on Broadway and the youngest American playwright to win the New York Drama Critics Circle Award. At that time in 1959 and 1960, and then to come on with such a bang in 1960, four Tony Award nominations. I mean, just to, I wonder what it would have been like to be her to see that impact. Mm-hmm. Go, oh, this is my story, and it's written from a place that I know, and to see other people really resonate with it. And then in 2014, three Tonys it won, including Best Revival. So there's a lot of influence and impact to seeing this show. This is one of those bucket list shows. If no one has seen this play, if someone hasn't seen this play, this is one of those shows to go see. And I was in the Broadway Theater Center on Saturday at that closing production of Bug. Mm-hmm. Oh, people were dressed to the nines. Mm-hmm. Like, this is a night out at the theater. And it was great to see people just coming in to really see this significant show. So now that I've shared the kind of historical context, in addition to the universal themes, when each of you found out about this play being staged, did each of you make a point to audition, Silver?
9: It was hilarious because I got the season cast it because I wanted to do something outside of the normal theater that I tend to work with as a young person. And then I saw this, and right before I had spent every Friday ushering for Every Brilliant Thing with Chamber. So I kind of got to know Josie Tritine and Brett, and I got to be like, hey guys, nice to meet you. So we were all friendly. And then I saw their season announcement and I went, Raisin in the Sun? It's not all casted? Oh my God, let me email them right now. Hello, Josie. Hello, Brent. I see you're doing Raisin in the Sun and it's not fully casted. Oh, what's that? My resume and my headshot? That's so crazy.
0: Called networking and being assertive.
9: Yeah, smart. And then I was literally, like, I was walking out of volleyball practice, and then I got an email from your team that was like, hey, do you want to be Beneath's understudy? And I was like, yes. So, I reached out about, like, being in the show, and then I was like, if that's not possible, I'm also really interested in understudying because I've been wanting to, but I haven't had that opportunity yet. So that was my entryway into the project.
0: What exactly was it about A Raisin in the Sun that made you kind of jump into action?
9: I really wanted to do a show with a lot of Black people. A lot of the theater that I do is very

0: very, very oriented towards a specific demographic, which is not the worst thing in the world. I love all of those people, but I think the community and atmosphere is just completely different and a lot more comfortable for me because I feel like I perform less when I'm around people that are like me or do look like me. And I had my birthday in the middle of the rehearsal process and we sang the Stevie Wonder just like off the bat. It's like, it's my birthday. My birthday was yesterday. And they just bust into Stevie Wonder. And I was like, this is exactly what I needed today. So just that sense of belonging was very important to me. And as my first like fully professional production to work with like these, all of these incredible adult actors and just like be, oh my God, I'm around all these awesome people. It was just such a specific thing where I knew I needed to be a part of this.
1: That's great. And Ekene, how about you? As soon as you found out about A Raisin in the Sun, what was your reaction?
2: I didn't have one. Probably because I was busy. So I just assistant directed Bug. So I was focused on that.
1: You were working, immersed in it.
2: I talked to Maya about assistant directing for her in August. So, and I'm engaged and I'm getting married at the end of July. And so I made a promise to my fiance that after Bug, I wouldn't do anything.
1: Congratulations. I think that was wise. That was wise.
2: And then in like the first couple of weeks of working on Bug, Josie emailed me.
0: Yeah.
2: And I said, hey, so this just came up. It's kind of alongside Bug, but also kind of after. I feel like I should do this.
1: Yeah.
2: And she agreed. So we're all good there. But no, yeah, to have the chance to work with Chamber, to be in the room with all these talented Black people, to be able to understudy Damonte Henning, who is phenomenal, phenomenal actor.
1: Stellar.
2: That was not something that I could turn down. And I feel like it's definitely gone very well. Like I'm raising myself to another level, just being surrounded by all the phenomenal, phenomenal people that are in the cast, just involved with the process, honestly.
1: What an excellent opportunity Milwaukee Chamber Theater and Brent Hazelton and the whole team there have created. I want to ask you, when we come back, just after a very brief break, I want to ask you about the understudy side of it.
2: Mm-hmm.
1: Because I have thoughts. I have thoughts and I have questions. Team, Silver Anderson and Ekene Ekegwani are my guests for this cast party for A Raisin in the Sun. Stay with us on What's on Tap.
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4: 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I am Sandy Max, joined in the studio by cast members of A Raisin in the Sun, on stage now at Milwaukee Chamber Theater, set in the 50s in Chicago. Silver Anderson and Ekene Ekegwani are the cast members joining me. And Silver, how do you describe the plot of A Raisin in the Sun?
5: Yeah, Lorraine Hansberry asked the question, what happens to a dream deferred, about the younger family in Southside Chicago. They're in an apartment, not their favorite place to be. There's a lot of damage and they've been there for a long time. And the matriarch of the family lost her husband. She received a check in the mail for the life insurance. And the story kind of takes place as they receive the money and kind of work through what their future is going to look like with it. And a lot of things happen in between those three acts.
4: And both of you are understudies.
6: Mm-hmm. Yes.
4: And there is an understudy performance.
6: Yes.
4: What is that date?
6: That is next Tuesday, May 19th.
5: 7:30.
4: And I think you're both excited.
5: Yes.
4: I think it's wonderful that theater companies have started doing that because...
6: Oh, it's great.
4: I am not sure that I fully understand what it means to be an understudy.
6: Mm-hmm.
4: So this is a role that you get excited for, even though you may not ever get on stage.
6: Mm-hmm.
4: So explain your approach to an understudy, what it is and why you would be excited about it.
6: Yeah, so this is, for me, the excitement was about being able to work with engaging and challenging material, because this is probably the most lines that I've had to memorize for a show.
4: And important dialogue.
6: And important.
4: Very well
6: like,
4: written.
6: It's well written to a point where you want to get it as close as possible to the text. So that's also its challenge. And to be in the room to learn from such talented actors and see what they're doing. Like, I go to a lot of the rehearsals and I watch DeMonte working through things. And I'm just like, oh, I see what you did there. And like, it's helping me grow as an actor too. But it's also hard because, you know, you don't really get the chance to step into those shoes and like work with it in the rehearsal process as well, which adds another challenge.
4: Because you're kind of going in like, okay,
6: yeah.
4: Kind of. More or less cold.
6: Yeah.
4: Yeah, no,
6: yeah.
4: You're going to be a little stiff no matter what.
6: Right.
4: I shouldn't say that. But it's not as much muscle memory.
6: Yeah.
4: Is what is more like just that level of muscle memory and comfort. You're not going to be stiff. You'll be great. You'll be great next Tuesday. Forgive me, but you don't know. Yeah. Silver's, they're doing the robot.
5: The robot. Yes.
4: Silver, why are you excited to be an understudy?
5: I think over the last couple of performances that I've done, I think I've noticed those understudies that shine, and just like the dependability aspect. I really admire people who are able to be so dependable, like, oh, they got it. I feel safe. But I think the biggest thing was being in the space and learning from all of these people who have been doing this work for a long time. And understudies after COVID have become so appreciated because there is so much need to have someone that mm-hmm. knows what they're doing if anything happens at all, mm-hmm. ever. But I think the presence of an understudy performance is so wonderful because the casting of shows is always so interesting to me, and how different it can be when one person steps into a different role, or if you have an entirely different cast of people, how differently things sound or hit or look is just something so incredible. And to give that chance to more actors to tell these stories is so awesome.
4: And the magic of live theater, mm-hmm. live performance, that it is, it captures those moments, yeah. those different chemistries.
6: Especially with the guaranteed performance, yeah. like you do all the work and they're like, you will go on at one point. We give you that for sure.
5: Yes.
4: I think that's great.
6: Yeah.
4: So next Tuesday, May 19th mm-hmm. is when we can see Ekene and Silver on stage at A Raisin in the Sun at Milwaukee Chamber Theater. What is the best way to keep up with A Raisin in the Sun?
6: Yeah, people can get tickets at milwaukeechambertheater.org. They can call the box office. That number is also on the website. Yes. I don't have it memorized.
4: That's all right. I hate to stir people up and get them excited for A Raisin in the Sun and then have them go, wait, when is it? I can't get anything. So yeah. A Raisin in the Sun, May 19th to see Ekene and Silver, and runs through officially May 24th at Broadway Theater Center. Thank you both for joining me, and break a leg next Tuesday.
5: Thank you.
4: And now we go to the WTMJ Breaking News Center. Here is Jessica Gatzo.
7: Thanks, Sandy. A collision between a train and a Union Pacific vehicle sends four people to the hospital with injuries. Union Pacific tells WTMJ it happened around 9:30 this morning at the Butler Rail Yard near 119th and Hampton. No details were available on the condition of those injured or the cause of the crash. A man facing charges related to a series of street takeovers will stand trial. Ricky Alcantara Hernandez of South Milwaukee pled not guilty to recklessly endangering safety and possessing a machine gun. Prosecutors say he organized multiple street takeovers last month, including at Kinnickinnick and Lincoln in the Bayview neighborhood. Videos posted on social media allegedly show Alcantara Hernandez driving recklessly during the takeovers, often drifting within inches of onlookers. He's due back in court next month. Brown Deer firefighters rescue multiple people after a late-night condo fire. North Shore Fire and Rescue crews responded just after 11 p.m. Sunday to a building near Park Plaza Court. Firefighters and Brown Deer police evacuated people from the building as crews quickly put out the flames. Two residents and one firefighter suffered non-life-threatening injuries. The firefighter was treated and released from the hospital. About 15 residents are displaced. Taking a look at the roads with your WTMJ Time Saver traffic, we're still looking at that crash blocking two lanes on 43 southbound. The two left lanes are blocked at the ramp from Locust Street. Still seeing some delays from that, then stretching back to, looks like, Hampton. And time for your WTMJ 5-day forecast. Tonight, a chance for showers late, a low of 40 degrees by the lake and 36 degrees inland. Tuesday, breezy and mild with scattered showers, a high of 72. On Wednesday, mostly sunny skies, a high of 54. Thursday, still mostly sunny, a high of 56 lakeside, 62 inland. On Friday, back to showers. Lows are likely, a high of 63. Right now in Madison, it's 59 degrees. In Green Bay, it's 45. In Waukesha, it's 45. And in Milwaukee, it's 44 degrees. I'm Jessica Gatzo, Outdoor Living Unlimited, WTMJ News Time, 732.
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2: I am Sandy Max, and I am so delighted to have a special guest in the studio with me who has created a film I think everyone should see just based on the title alone. I am thrilled to welcome to the WTMJ studio filmmaker and creative Pam Percy. Pam, welcome.
3: It was wonderful to be here. Thank you for having me.
2: And what is the name of your third documentary?
3: It's Brava, A Titillating History of Bras.
2: And we can all see this Thursday at the Oriental Theater, Brava on the big screen.
3: Yeah, it's going to be such a fun night. There are three events that night. Victor DiLorenzo is premiering his film. And then after that, we're going to see Brava. And we're going to end the evening with a fantastic style show of 22 original bras made by local artists. Karen Valentine is hosting, and it's going to be just a riot.
2: This is truly an event. So you've got a short film, then the feature film, then a fashion show of all the creative bras.
3: And we're expecting many of the people in the audience to wear their own creations. So after the fashion show, we are planning to have sort of a Brava march around the Oriental Theater.
2: Strut your stuff like a conga line.
3: Yeah, exactly.
2: Well, Pam, before we get into Brava, A Titillating History of Bras, which I'm sure you're now a wealth of knowledge on, tell me about the other two documentaries that you have made so far.
3: Yes, I started filmmaking just 6 years ago.
2: Really?
3: Yes. I actually got into it in a rather sad way. My husband passed away, Martin Hintz, and he had wanted to make a film about his father, Lauren Hintz, who died at the very end of World War II as a P-47 pilot. So he wanted to make this film. And then after he passed away, there was really nobody else to make it. So I had never made a film before, and I'm very good at taking chances. So I just stepped right in and started writing it. And luckily, there was a wealth of information. Lauren Hintz was a poet, a writer. He died at 27, but until then, there was so many family photos. So I was able to read diaries and create the beginning of his life until he passed away at 27 years old.
2: What a tribute to him to be able to finish this documentary.
3: Right, right.
2: And to your husband.
3: Yeah, it was for him.
2: And a great way to preserve important history, especially World War II history.
3: Right, exactly. The second part of the film, the first part is his life, and the second part is the excavation. So 75 years after the plane crashed, they kind of knew where the plane went down, but they really didn't. So the family started working with archaeologists and Italians to pinpoint where the plane went down.
2: It's like a mystery as well.
3: I know. And so once they finally determined, they excavated the site and not only found his plane, but they found his dog tags intact and his bones and other personal items. So it was quite moving. They found Lauren.
2: Wow.
3: 75 years later.
2: What a gift you've given to your family and again to the world to preserve this history and understand the humanity of this as well, and to have that mystery out there for so many years.
3: Yes.
2: And that you provided that.
3: Right. And the sadness and the horror of war. It was such a wasted life. He was so talented. And to pass away at 27 was just tragic.
2: What a story to tell.
3: It was. And I made it during COVID. So there was an extra element of emotions, as you can imagine.
2: Pam Percy, that's your first documentary, something so important and meaty and historical and heavy. Tell us about your second documentary. How do you follow that up?
3: So the second one, Chicken City.
2: I'm sorry, say that again?
3: The second film was called Chicken City.
2: Chicken City.
3: It's a history of chickens. It had nothing to do with how to raise chickens, but it's the history of chickens in art and culture and film and even religion. And it's animated, and it takes place in a fictitious world of buildings Chicken City. So there's Roosterveld Academy and the Eggenheim Museum. So you go into these places and learn about the importance of chickens in art and history and literature. It's quite different. And when you see this film, you'll realize it's everywhere. So I started collecting anything that looked like a chicken. My collection got overwhelming. The house was just full of chickens. Now I have purged.
2: So that gets us into the next subject. Here with Pam Percy to talk about her third documentary called Brava, A Titillating History of Bras. So we've talked about World War II, your first documentary. We've talked about Chicken City, your second documentary that is very lighthearted and exploring the cultural significance of the chicken all around the world.
3: Right, right.
2: Now, what's your path to go from those two documentaries into making a film all about the history of bras?
3: Yeah, well, I don't sleep very well, and I come up with some crazy ideas. And one was to create a sort of a Cinderella story, where instead of leaving a slipper, she leaves her bra. So that was the initial thought.
2: At someone's home.
3: Yeah. Yes. Yes.
2: So it sounds like there might have been some fun had at this home.
3: There definitely was.
2: So there's the basis there. But how do you turn that fun moment into a full history?
3: So instead of going around and looking for someone to fit the bra, Bob, who's the main character in the film, he becomes obsessed with bras. So as an animated character, he goes to a store called Bras R Us and starts talking to the shopkeeper. So she relates the history of bras, and then he sort of counters it with poems that I wrote or verses. So the film has music, animation, lyrics, and it's a love story. So it's got everything.
2: She is filmmaker Pam Percy. We will learn more about her entertaining documentary screening Thursday at the Oriental Theater, including the local talent providing music and voices. More about Brava, the titillating history of bras, next on What's on Tap.
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2: Local filmmaker Pam Percy shares her new documentary with us on the big screen on Thursday at the Oriental Theater with a full fashion event of creative bras in which you are encouraged to wear your own and a screening of the short film by Violet Femmes founder, Victor DiLorenzo, called Mary for the Block. You get to see all sorts of good local filmmaking. And Pam, as you researched for your documentary, what surprised you most when you were digging into the history?
3: That the styles have changed so much throughout the ages. It started back in the Roman times, which is where everything seems to have started.
2: And underneath our togas, we had support?
3: They were called strophiums. It was basically just a strap. And then in the Middle Ages, the corset was developed, and that lasted for quite a while, all different styles of corsets. Then after the corsets came another style, the flapper era after the war. And that style was to be bustless, hipless, and waistless. So it sort of had an androgynous look. Then the style was to flatten the chest.
2: Yeah.
3: And that lasted a while. And then again, they felt that all that binding wasn't good for the human body. So they sort of moved away from that. And then they got into Hollywood influence, and the war influenced bullet bras and torpedo bras. So after that phase, breasts became bigger. I'm not sure how to say that.
2: And I don't know that that's a trend that has gone away ever since then. I think we're still in that trend.
3: Yeah, exactly.
2: But it's just so funny that that bullet and that conical shape is not natural.
3: No.
2: At all.
3: Right.
2: And that,
3: right.
2: That becomes the beauty aesthetic to aspire to for several decades.
3: Exactly, yeah. The film also tells all the different people that developed the bra. There were very, very many. Things developed over the ages, all the different types of bras.
2: That's why you have Brava, a titillating history of bras. These are subjects that bring out the giggles,
3: yeah.
2: But they're a part of everyday life. They are part of the human body. And if you're a female, you have your own bra history. This is such a part of one's femininity and one's identity, and they are important to both sexes.
3: Yeah. Men like bras.
2: Exactly. And that's why you're encouraging people to wear creative bras.
3: Yes.
2: On May 14th, on Thursday, the screening of Brava, a titillating history of bras at the Oriental Theater, starts at 6. People are welcome to come in.
3: Yeah.
2: Now, have you seen your documentary on the big screen yet?
3: I did. It was fabulous.
2: Cool.
3: Yeah. I had only seen it on my computer probably 100 times. But when I saw it on the big screen, it was almost emotional. It looked really good. It looked great.
2: Well, you get to experience it again at the historic Oriental Theater.
3: Yes.
2: With a fun group of people. Now, I'm interested in finding out, just talking about, you know, bras are important to men and women.
3: Mm-hmm.
2: You're telling the story through Bob.
3: Bob, yes. Yes.
2: In a playful way.
3: Mm-hmm.
2: Why tell this story from a man's perspective?
3: It was just sort of his curiosity and naivete, and it fit with the story. He wanted to know all about bras because he was lamenting the fact that Bravette left him. And it is a love story, so spoiler alert, she does come back in the end.
2: Are you sure you want to spoil that? Or is that also encapsulating the vibe that you want with this documentary? What do you want people to take away after they see Brava?
3: Well, they'll learn about the history of bras, but I want them to just sort of have a happy, fun, loving experience. And I think they will. The songs are beautiful. There are three original songs. One was written by John Seeger, who sings with Robin Plurer.
2: Oh, two very well-known local musicians.
3: Yeah, it's a beautiful song.
2: And for talking about local music, you will recognize the narrator's voice of Brava.
3: Yes, Victor DiLorenzo is the narrator.
2: Violent Femmes, known for his drumming, but
3: he's got a beautiful voice.
2: And very poetic.
3: Yes.
2: And was the lyrical poetry of this film important to you as well?
3: Oh, very much so. I don't think of myself as a poet, but once I started writing the verse, I couldn't stop. It just kept flowing and flowing, and telling an historical story too was fun and challenging. So I had a really good time writing this and researching the history of Bras.
2: What are some of the other things you have done? Because you mentioned you just started getting into documentary filmmaking in the past 6 years. What a great library you've created so far. Tell us about your creative journey so far leading up to Brava.
3: Well, I think this is my 7th job. I keep reinventing myself. And I think the secret is to just take chances and just do it. So I've done everything from being an organic farmer to co-writing with my late husband, Boris and Doris, on the town for the Shepherd Express.
2: Oh, the curtain has been revealed.
3: Yeah, uh-oh.
2: Pay no attention to the woman behind the curtain. So you were Doris.
3: I was Doris, yes, yes.
2: Those were fun columns.
3: Those were, we had a blast writing those.
2: And it was for those who don't know, what was Boris and Doris on the town?
3: Well, sort of a gossip.
2: We're missing that now.
3: I know. It was a gossip.
2: But yeah. Out on the town, like, so you would go out,
3: we would
2: three
3: go to
2: nights
3: events,
2: a week?
3: Yeah, and we would just see who was there and try to promote the events. And it had a mission to showcase what was happening in Milwaukee in a very positive way, too.
2: But you had a lot of flair, and you wouldn't necessarily name names.
3: Yeah.
2: That's what I was most amused by. Like, a person you'd recognize, maybe from Milwaukee PBS, may have had one too many drinks. Like, you had that fun flair.
3: I don't remember ever saying that.
2: But it was a fun,
3: it was fun
2: column to read. And like you said, it was great to showcase what's happening
3: right
2: all around our city. And
3: right.
2: So after you were Doris of Boris and Doris, then?
3: Well, I guess to go back a little bit further, I started with event planning. I started planning festivals. And then I was the manager of Theater X for 3 years, the experimental theater company. And then I did a radio show called Hotel Milwaukee on Wisconsin Public Radio for 8 years.
2: What was Hotel Milwaukee about?
3: It was a program that showcased talent in Milwaukee. And it was with a five-act play. It took place in a fictitious hotel, Hotel Milwaukee. The show would go into rooms like the Boom Boom Room. We would go into and hear some music, or the lounge, and we'd hear poetry. And it was great fun. There were recurring characters, and it was very popular.
2: Local filmmaker Pam Percy shares her new documentary with us on the big screen on Thursday at the Oriental Theater. And we're going to continue this creative chat with her. And she has your invitation to join in the fashionable fun on Thursday at the Oriental. Stay with us.
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2: And my guest is local filmmaker Pam Percy. She has made three documentaries right now, and Chicken City and Brava, the titillating history of bras, you can see on Thursday at the Oriental Theater. They're especially creative, animated, lighthearted in their style. Pam, I love that you can create these spaces with Hotel Milwaukee, with Chicken City. Like,

0: But you're really creating these worlds for people to enter and be entertained and maybe learn. And
1: I hope.
0: and it sounds like you're doing it again with Brava.
1: Yeah.
0: A titillating history of bras. Yeah. So when you reached out to everyone who's involved in Brava and you said, this is what I'm doing, a documentary about the history of the bra, but I'm going to do animation and it's going to be pretty poetic and rhyme and I want music. What's the usual response from the people in your creative circle?
1: Well, that was more for when I was asking for money.
0: Sure.
1: Yes.
0: It is a business. The hustle is real.
1: That's
0: for
1: the hardest
0: every
1: part
0: producer.
1: Of making a film is fundraising. So when I told people that it was a documentary that was lyrical, it was poetic, people looked a little askance and said, okay. But we have had some luck with fundraising.
0: What is your ultimate hope for Brava, a titillating history of the bra?
1: Well, the other films, Finding Lauren is on YouTube, and Chicken City is on Amazon Prime. So I'm hoping that we might find a distributor for Brava, too, that will get it on various platforms.
0: In the meantime, you can see it on the big screen Thursday at the Oriental Theater, and it is going to be a full-on event, including a creative bra fashion show. So Pam Percy, filmmaker and creator of Brava, a titillating history of bras. This is your time to personally invite everyone to join you Thursday at the Oriental Theater. Tell us what will be happening, because it's not just a film screening. This is a full-on event.
1: The program begins at 6:30, and the first part of the program is Mary for the Block by Victor DiLorenzo, a short film. After that will be Brava, a titillating history of bras, and that runs about an hour. And then the grand finale of the evening will be a wild style show hosted by Karen Valentine, KV, who is just a hoot.
0: Big personality. I think that's the right MC for a fashion show full of creative bras.
1: Yes, exactly. Exactly. And there are 22 artists that have created bras with everything from feathers to ribbons to buttons, and they're wild. They're crazy.
0: Are these all local artists?
1: Local artists, yes. 22 of them.
0: Oh, how wonderful. You've also got the Odessa Fashion School involved.
1: They're going to be doing 4 of the bras.
0: That is just a wonderful showcase. Have you seen a preview of some of these creative bras?
1: I've seen them all. They're just fabulous. And at the end of the fashion show, the models will be parading around the Oriental Theater, and anybody that's wearing a bra will be invited to join in.
0: How inclusive and fun. And I also think, you know, people love to show it off.
1: Yes. People are getting very excited about wearing their creations. I can't wait.
0: Well, good luck.
1: Thank you so much.
0: And I wish you tons of fun at the Oriental Theater on Thursday. Everyone is invited. What's the best way to find out about Brava and this event?
1: BravaTheFilm.com. You can buy them at the door, but we are expecting quite a crowd. We've already sold 300 tickets. So we're urging people to buy them online.
0: Yeah.
1: BravaTheFilm.com.
0: You don't want to miss a minute of this amusement and stimulation.
1: Yes. Well, it's been so much fun to talk to you.
0: Thank you so much.
1: Thank you.
0: Pam Percy, now filmmaker, in addition to all of her creativeness. 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
8: At 8:01, it's 43 degrees. Tonight, a chance for showers late, low of 40 by the lake and 36 inland. From the WTMJ Breaking News Center, I'm Jessica Gatso. 17 Americans evacuated from the cruise ship with a hantavirus outbreak are now starting quarantine. But 9 Americans from the ship are not staying at a medical facility. ABC's Victor Oquendo.
9: Dr. Ashish Jha, who coordinated the White House COVID response, is now concerned the virus may spread more easily than initially thought.
10: At least 3 of the people who got infected did not have close contact, and they may have had just casual contacts.
9: Which is why he believes everyone from the ship, including those who came home a few weeks ago, should be quarantined away from others.
10: A period of quarantining and observing everybody very closely.
9: Hantavirus can kill up to 40% of patients. At least 3 people have died among 11 cases. The latest, a French and Spanish passenger from the ship.
8: Those 9 American passengers not at a medical facility are said to be self-monitoring and updating their local health departments on their condition. The Milwaukee Police Department is investigating another alleged misuse of its Flock license plate reader cameras. Chief of Staff Heather Huff disclosed the investigation during a fire and police commission meeting Thursday. Huff says MPD is committed to keeping Flock cameras even as other Wisconsin departments stop using the technology over privacy concerns.
11: Used correctly, they are a valuable tool, and this department will not back away from that position because we really believe in it.
8: MPD is not releasing more information, citing the ongoing investigation. One person and a dog are dead following an overnight house fire in Sheboygan.
12: We have the occupant located. Messenger Steve, bring him over the front. Commander 61, he is obviously deceased.
8: Audio courtesy of Broadcastify. Fire crews responded to a home near Pershing Avenue just after midnight to reports of smoke and smoke alarms sounding inside the home. They found the fire burning in the kitchen and stairway. One person and dog were found dead inside the house. The cause of the fire remains under investigation. At the age of 21, a determined Heartland native is finishing Marquette Law School as its youngest graduate since World War II.
13: Anthony Sikorsky skipped 4 elementary school grades, beginning high school at the age of 9.
14: I looked a lot younger than my peers when I started college at 14, and then when I went off to law school at 18, but I don't really think it's ever been a barrier.
13: Neither are a lifelong battle with cystic fibrosis and a more recent diagnosis of Crohn's disease.
14: You know, I've always just felt the need to prove that I belong.
13: On Saturday, the 21-year-old Sikorsky will become the youngest MU law school graduate in 75 years. Greg Matzik, WTMJ News.
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20: 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I mean, that's what it's all about, just staying relentless. But, you know, we didn't swing the bat great, but we just chip away, and there's high standards, and those guys love the opportunity to compete.
8: The Brewers have won four straight games. The homestand continues Tuesday night with the first of three against the Padres. Taking a look at the roads with your WTMJ Time Saver traffic. Looks like that crash is still lingering on 43 southbound. They're still cleaning that up at the two left lanes closed at the ramp from Locust. And looks like the delays there stretch just back to Capitol.
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8: And time for your WTMJ forecast. Tonight we have a chance for showers late, a low of 40 degrees lakeside, 36 inland. On Tuesday, breezy and mild with scattered showers, high of 72. Wednesday, back to the sunshine, a high of 54. Thursday, mostly sunny again, a high of 56 lakeside, 62 inland. And on Friday, showers likely, a high of 63. Right now in Milwaukee, it's 43 degrees. I'm Jessica Gatso, Outdoor Living Unlimited, WTMJ News Time, 808.
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0: Welcome back to our bonus hour of What's on Tap, and I am in my happy place as ever, being here with you on WTMJ, and I'm surrounded by musicians. Welcome back to What's on Tap. You're not quite the house band yet, but you're getting awfully close.
22: That's our goal.
0: Kitty Softpaw. round robin for everyone so we can get to know your voices. Billy, we'll start with you.
23: My name is William Edmund O'Neill III.
22: True that.
23: And I'm going to sing for you.
0: Excellent.
23: Just minutes.
0: Yes.
24: Larry Hanlon, bassist.
25: Rick Kagopian, drums. David Wise,
0: guitar. Whoop, David, turn your microphone on. There we go.
25: David Wise, guitar.
0: There we go.
22: He is on.
0: And
22: this is the sound of Sandy Mack's number one fan, Brad Smith.
0: I'm sure.
26: Oh, you got competition.
22: Oh, that's right.
0: We're going to have a duel. We're going to have a sing-off. Oh, thank you very much. And you come bearing very, very good news as a band.
22: Yes, we are. We are, and that is a treat. We're eager to share with you and the public an album that has been produced, mastered, and physically produced to distribute to friends and family and the public.
0: Congratulations. And the title is?
25: Catalyst.
0: And Kitty Softpaw, you've managed to work the letters cat in there.
26: Shout out to Lori Hagopian Smith.
0: Was that purposeful?
22: Yeah. See, I initially came up with catastrophe, but everyone shot it down. So,
0: well, there's.
26: I like that too.
22: You do.
24: That's not bad.
0: This is

0: Your debut album, maybe your sophomore album, because then you lower the expectations. It's always the pressure of what your second album is going to be like. So
1: we'll see how it goes. Yeah.
0: So answers. Catalyst, 12 songs, including a dance remix, is the 12th song. That's it. But how do you describe your music to someone who says, oh, you're in a band and it's called Kitty Softpaw?
2: I call it blues, rock, pop. That's kind of how I tell my friends and family.
3: Kind of a blender of that. That's our roots.
2: Yes.
3: Got an indie streak. Yeah. And we have a singer like William O'Neill, too. A lot of emotion, a lot of dynamics. Great harmonies.
0: I would say your charisma, Billy, comes across. Am I supposed to be calling him William now?
3: Just his mother
0: I
3: does
0: I do
3: that.
0: Call Billy Idol William in my personal life just for fun. Like, oh, William just got inducted into the Rock and Roll Hall of Fame. So I can call you William. But Billy, you are so charismatic and energetic on stage.
4: You're just saying that because it's true.
0: Because I've seen it. Exactly. Hey. I saw you at Summerfest last year. But you as performers really are a good time. You're a fun band
5: to see.
0: You can sing along. It's very inclusive and a good time with some thoughtful lyrics. But your energy, Billy, does come across on a recorded medium. Don't you think, everybody?
3: That's why we went for it.
0: Yeah.
3: We were encouraged by friends. It's like, you guys got to put, these are good songs, you know? Because you're right, live is a live experience. Listening to a recording is a different experience. So the songs have to be good songs. They have to be crafted to some extent. And we're still trying to keep the live feel in there. So, there's energy. But we thought the songs and the lyrics, especially in the harmonies with Larry. And we have a couple guests that jumped in on the record, too, to give us even more. We got some organ and piano.
0: Okay.
3: I didn't want to give it away, but maybe that will excite people.
0: I'm a liner note reader. I'm a big-time liner note. So before you talk about your guests, let's have everybody understand just, like, I won't say how many years collectively of musical experience we have in the room. No one enjoys that quantification. But you're all very experienced musicians and performers. So around robin again, Billy, how long have you been performing or singing, or do you have other musical talents that
4: Age 9, I was in the bathroom looking in the mirror, absolutely singing into the mirror.
0: Were you emulating anyone, or were you just being you?
4: Well, I had the great fortune of being babysat by a family down the block. I'm an only child, but the family down the block, the Muhlraths,
3: shout out,
4: on 56th Street, had a big family, and one of them was a high school boy, and he would play Black Sabbath records for me, and he'd play Iron Man, and I was too young for him to be self-conscious in front of, so I got the view of a teenager just loving music, and he didn't even play an instrument, but he was a huge musical influence by just by air banding the guitar when we listen to the Black Sabbath albums. And
0: because you feel the
4: got
0: music.
4: An early start, you know, third grade. That's third grade. So.
0: Larry,
4: when
0: did you start performing and what musician, what instruments?
2: Well, I like a lot of people, I started on piano. I'm a Kenosha kid, so for the first 10 years of my life, I live in Kenosha. And there was a really great teacher down there named Marjorie Murrow, who people from Kenosha might recognize the name. Anyways, she was my teacher for a couple years. Unfortunately, I had to move, so I had to leave the piano behind. But eventually, music drew me back. I saw some friends playing guitar, and I'm like, I need a part of that. I need to know what they're doing. And then I picked up bass, because I'm like, I think I got a chance of being in a band if I play bass. And so it worked out well for me.
0: And Rick, I know that you have been in Boo, the band.
6: Uh-huh.
0: But I think you were in bands before that. When did you start playing?
6: Yeah, well, I shudder to think how long it's been, but I've been really grateful to have played with some great people, created some music that I've really enjoyed. I played with a singer-songwriter in Norway, went over there a couple times, and was a great experience.
0: Drop a name, just because it's
6: Tina,
0: fun.
6: Tina Lee Band. She's still doing well over in Europe, just writing some great songs, singing some great things. So that was an incredible experience, and I've been in a few other original bands, and it's nice to create music and share it with people. And Boo the Band, the cover band, we haven't played those since yesterday, so so it's fun to play. And this is the best to play with people about whom you care a lot, and we're creating good music and really gravitating towards some of the

0: no compete clause there. So
1: you're a hot commodity.
0: That's right.
2: We love it because he's all kind of a blank slate. We've molded David to our wishes.
1: Sure.
2: So we leave him
0: That's
2: room.
0: That's what you think.
1: And but, Brad?
2: Oh boy, I've been playing since I was 12 years old. I started in the church. Shout out to church bands because they're very tolerant of all level of skill. I was often in the back of the band playing Kumbaya, but I got the bug early, been in bands, high school, college, after college. Always been playing some covers, but original music I've been always been drawn to. And these guys, it was the right chemistry. We were lucky because bands... any band you join, you hope the chemistry is the right chemistry, you know, and then eventually someone, it's hard. It's like any kind of relationship. You go into it with best, and this one's been the best ever.
1: And that's why this is magic. It's a good
2: thing. We captured it, we hope.
1: Kitty soft paw.
3: And if anyone is falling asleep about this random band chirping about themselves, wake up because actually we got to just tell you, I mean, just because it's a fact, it doesn't, it's just like a statistical fact that our dear friend Brad here just spoke. We had the pleasure of playing with his brother, Chad Smith, who plays with a band called the Red Hot Chili Peppers and has played with them for over 30 years now, actually. And Brad drove him to his audition with the Red Hot Chili Peppers before most people knew who they were. And
1: Billy, you let the cat out of the bag.
3: Yeah.
2: Ooh, so, use that.
3: Nice.
1: When we come back, we will hear some songs from Catalyst, the brand new album from Kitty Softpaw, who these five musicians making magic together and their debut album. So you'll hear some of that new music and more about Chad Smith and the other guest artists on Catalyst. Stay with us on What's on Tap.
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3: You are hearing brand new music from Kitty Soft Paw. Their debut album is called Catalyst. And you're hearing it first because this is pretty much an album release party. It is absolutely my pleasure to welcome Billy, Larry, Rick, Dave, and Brad to the studio to share this good news. I have a handy dandy CD in my hand, so you're doing it the old school way as well. But where can people, now that they're excited to get to know you and eager to hear more, hear Catalyst and get it for themselves?
4: Well, you know, the best is really Bandcamp. It's crazy. It's a site you can listen to the entire record for free and hear the whole thing. 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We also are streaming on all the major platforms, as everyone hears so often now. It's really cool. Musicians now have so many ways to bring the music. But we did do some old school CDs. For those who have a car that still have a CD player, that's where we listen
3: that's
4: to
3: me.
4: A lot. But with the CD, you get a lyric booklet, a sticker, some color photos. So we add a little value to it. But if you just want the music,

0: 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Our album is
1: on. The 21st century now, huh?
2: Just like that.
1: So funny, yeah.
0: But even older school, we have three record stores that support us. If I may, Lilliput on Brady, or just off Brady, and Volta in Greendale, and our friends in Bayview, Rushmore.
1: Yay!
0: I'm shout out because those folks support local music.
1: I would say local independent bands and local independent record stores.
0: And then Sandy always at our shows, right?
1: I love to dance and sing along.
0: Yeah.
1: It's such great energy, and you have meaningful lyrics and fun lyrics. And even in listening to the CD, I'm like, oh, I'm singing along. It's my first time hearing it, and I'm singing along. And you also have an album release party on Wednesday in West Dallas.
0: Thursday,
1: the 14th.
0: Yeah.
1: Sorry about that.
0: It's all right.
1: See?
0: Well,
1: if you came early,
0: that would be okay.
1: No, you're right. That is the 14th.
3: It would be packed.
2: Brewery.
1: Turn on your microphone, Billy.
0: Make sure Billy's mic is on.
1: Want to miss out on your...
0: Very important.
2: Brewery.
1: Yes.
2: On West Dallas.
1: Thursday. And what do you have planned for your official album release party at Ope on Thursday?
0: Quite a lot
2: can
0: of
2: we tell them?
0: Yeah, can we? I don't know if we can.
1: You want people to come out?
0: You know, it's pet friendly, Ope.
1: Oh.
0: Very pet friendly. Seriously, doors are open. I think forecast looks good. It's become kind of our home base. We've played there maybe a dozen times, and the people there are great. We love the staff. Fortunately, they have very good beer.
1: I love that a band called Kitty Softpaw that has a kitten on their album covers tell me that it's a pet-friendly venue.
0: Yes. So it's in our writer.
1: Probably more dogs than cats there.
4: For
1: everyone,
4: bring them all.
1: Getting to know you the first time, explain again for everyone the name Kitty Softpaw. Because they can't all see me doing a cat claw gesture.
5: Yeah, right, so if I can tell the story right. Some years back, when our kids were younger, and we offered them a chance to give the band a name, and they came up with Kitty Softpaw, who was like a cartoon character a couple years back. So we've kept it. We talked about changing it. It's hard to get five guys to agree about anything, so we decided we're just going to leave it. We're going to roll with it.
1: It could have been worse. It could have been Bandy McBandface.
5: True.
1: So I think you came out ahead on that. Yeah. So we're talking about the five of you on this debut album, 12 tracks. Who are your guest performers?
0: Well, Ed, a very important one. It was 6 of the 10 new recorded songs. They're all in the studio. And our producer on this, David Vartanian, joined us on many. And it was kind of cool because he loves the songs and he goes, you know, just a little bit of piano here. Or let's bring in a little B3 organ. And it was a really nice sauce within the big gumbo. So we welcomed his input. You'll hear that. But we had backup singers. And most notably, as aforementioned, I dragged my little punk brother. He finally got a job, doing well. And it was during COVID where he had a studio set up and we just had to send him files. And he put drums on 3 of the tracks with Rick's blessing, and I should say even blessing, encouragement.
1: But here's what we haven't said. We haven't said the name. Who is your little brother?
0: It rhymes with Brad, so that's Chad Smith.
1: All right, I'll say it loudly. Chad Smith.
0: Yeah.
1: And so he's your little brother.
0: Yes.
1: Taller than you?
0: Yes.
1: And so you're
0: how did that happen?
1: Tall drinks of water.
0: I remember coming home.
4: It's close, though. Yeah. It's close.
0: But at Ope Brewery, he joined us when he was back here a couple years ago. They played the Harley anniversary, and he joined us on stage and played a song that is recorded and on this called Good Life. And we tore it up. It's on, you guys. Check it out.
1: Here's a little, I can play a little bit of it.
6: Why you looking?
0: There you go.
1: That's a sample. La, la, la, la. Told you could sing a lot. Okay, I've lost it.
0: So right here. Right here. We're grooving. My amp goes out. I'm finally rocking out with my little brother. And my amp goes out because one of the backup singers knocked my plug out. So on the video, I'm still moving because I'm so excited. It's the adrenaline rush. And I'm looking around, I'm picking up, and he's just bashing. And I get replugged in just in time for my lead. So it was very theatrical, right?
1: The universe working out.
0: It was perfect. And he's laughing. He's going, oh, this is perfect. We finally planned this, and your amp goes out. But we finished strong. That's what's important. It was wonderful. People, I mean, he moves a lot of air. It's fun to watch. So he was inspiring to us. And then we played We're an American Band from Grand Funk Railroad. What a way to close it out, right?
1: Good but times.
0: It was a good time. And that was Ope as well. So you can see we've got some good juju there. So it's this Thursday. At 7:30, we have an opening act, Blonde, great hot Wauwatosa band. And we play at 8:30. No cover charge. This Thursday at Ope.
6: All ages, too.
0: Yes.
1: All ages and pet friends.
5: And all ages of dogs.
1: Come one,
5: ages
1: come all. This is
5: and cats. There are cat sightings there.
0: We had a potbelly pig.
6: Yeah.
0: Frequently.
6: Yeah.
5: There was a pig that wanders in.
0: Yeah. Little KSB shirts on it and everything. Yeah.
6: Yeah.
1: And just wanders in.
5: Yeah, it just comes in and helps itself and wanders out.
0: Speaking of shirts, too, these days, you know, merch and all, we'll have a brand new shirt, which is really exciting because we got a fun new logo with a cat blasting. I think our fan base will enjoy
1: this. This is kind of like a super cat rocket.
0: Isn't that?
1: The city.
0: Yeah, it's blasting.
1: Yeah, it's good. Okay, so I have one more serious question before we let you before I welcome you to debut one of your songs for all our WTMJ fans. But truly, five of you, all adults, all must have day jobs, or are you full-time musicians? How is it that the five of you can get together and record?
6: Passion.
7: Lots of self-interest. It's a wonderful escape. Many text messages to try to clarify when we can do this. So,
0: Dave probably has the most stressful job. Or Larry, because Larry's in a classroom. He leads a classroom.
5: I'm a high school Spanish teacher.
1: Muy bien.
0: So everyone, light a candle in your shrine for teachers. This guy,
7: yes, amen.
0: We love it. But optometrist, guess which one? This is like to tell the truth. Which one can you tell? And the guy who talks so much is retired. So
1: really,
0: I used to be in music publishing at Hal Leonard, doing the songbooks and all that.
4: And he quit the job to play in the band.
1: Yep. You can't get music out of your system.
0: I can't.
1: But I think that's a real accomplishment, and I love that you all have your creative streak. And on the Siding Unlimited, WTMJ Talk and Text Line, 855-616-1620. 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And Reggie texted in, my wife and I got a kick out of Kitty Softpaw's album cover. Thanks for having these guys on. So
4: Thanks, Reggie. Next, you will
1: hear a world premiere. Can I call it a world premiere?
0: Yeah.
1: Will it be? All right.
4: Heck yeah.
1: Kitty Softpaw ready to release their album Catalyst to the World, and band members Billy, Brad, David, Larry, Rick are eager for you to hear one of their brand new songs from their album. 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
1: You are hearing music from the brand new Kitty Softpaw album called Catalyst, their debut album with 12 songs. And you're saying, who is Kitty Softpaw? I want to say it clearly because it's a name worth remembering. They are a local band full of talent and a lot of fun. Maybe you saw them at Summerfest last year, but you'll see them again this year. But without further ado, Kitty Softpaw is Billy, Brad, David, Larry, and Rick, and they are very excited to play for you one of their brand new songs off of Catalyst. Billy, take it away.
4: The song is called Water and Bread. We're going to do a bit of an abbreviated version of it. Water and Bread.
14: One, two, three, one, two.

0: Kitty, Soft Paw, Water and Bread from their brand new debut album, Catalyst.
1: That is pretty darn good, isn't it?
0: Did it feel good?
1: Oh, yeah.
2: That just sways. That's our sway song. It's a good drinking song. Don't you want to?
3: It does feel good.
0: It builds community.
4: I do.
2: Well, we got a variety.
4: Conversation.
2: And we want to bring all our drums and our electric guitars. But
0: thank you so much for sharing your gift of music with us fresh. I mean, we are a news talk station, so this is music news here to have the release. And then Thursday, everybody gets to celebrate with you at Ope Brewing, a free show, pet-friendly, all ages. Doesn't get much more inclusive and welcoming than that, does it?

0: Well, on that note, this radio station not only gives us, but the whole artistic community of Milwaukee a very welcoming feel. And I just want, I speak on behalf of the band and many artists in the city is so thankful that you guys spend the time, give us a little spotlight and move it around, but it inspires us to play. I want you to know that radio stations and publications that cover local music inspire people to play more. So we're going to do our best. We got a variety of music. Like you're saying, I mean, that one kind of swayed, but we got some hard rockers. We got some soft ballads. We've got hopefully a variety that something for appeals for everyone. I just want to get in real quick. You mentioned Summerfest.
1: Yeah.
0: We're at June 26th. It's a Friday. It's our sixth time playing our lovely local little festival, and we're at a 6:15 time slot.
1: Ooh.
0: So for those who Summerfesters know that used to come out at 12:30 to see us, we're at 6:15 on the Briggs End. God bless you.
1: We're working your way later and later. Congratulations.
0: Well, thank you. No, it really is.
1: Which free stage are you on?
0: Briggs and Stratton.
1: Oh, cool.
0: Great one. 6:15, Friday the 26th.
1: Big backyard. Yeah.
2: Yeah.
1: Perfect
0: you go.
1: Vibe.
0: Thank you.
1: Oh,
0: yeah. But thanks
1: great.
0: For supporting us. We look forward to seeing everyone out at OPE this Thursday. And let's keep the good feeling going.
1: And is Bandcamp the best way, or is there an official Kitty Softpaw website?
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1: Thank you so much, Billy, Larry, Rick, Dave.
3: Thank you, Sandy.
1: Brad.
0: Thank you, Sandy.
4: Thanks,
0: Sandy.
4: Thanks a lot.
1: Best wishes.
4: Sandy. Great to have us.
1: May you win a whammy.
0: Hey, we're in the running.
3: We're nominated.
0: It's a good year.
1: Congratulations. Thank you so much. They are Kitty Softpaw. Follow them. Turn them up. I'm excited for you and this new endeavor. And stay with us because... might be able to twist Brad's arm to talk about his brother and the good work that the Chad Smith Foundation is doing, including a Les Paul celebration
0: yes.
1: next month. So stay with us for that news next on What's on Tap.
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0: Somebody can still use it.
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0: come on. You got to turn up Les Paul and Mary Ford, especially when you're in Wisconsin. Les Paul, the Wizard of Waukesha, earning that nickname, not just as a guitarist, an electric guitarist, who created so much of the engineering that brought us the electric guitar. There's a lot of legacy for Les Paul, and what a wonderful way to celebrate. Brad Smith of Kitty Softpaw, who you just heard, and a new guest in the studio with me. Introduce yourself to everyone.
1: Hi, everyone. I'm Ian Ash. I'm the lead singer from the band The Last Bees. And along with Brad here, I'm also one of the organizers of Guitar Town Music Festival.
0: Tell us about Guitar Town Music Festival in Waukesha next month, when it is, and why you created it.
1: Well, it's going to be on Saturday, June 13th in Waukesha at the Les Paul Performance Center in Cutler Park.
0: Is that right next to the library?
1: Yes, that's the one.
0: That stage?
1: Yeah. That's the one.
0: I know that.
2: Perfect. Big park, easy access. It's free. It's going from noon to 8 p.m. So this is a big celebration. Just come on in. We've got six bands all playing original music. This is a strong promoted theme. These bands that you're seeing are making the music, and we curated a really good show. And you mentioned like why we came up with this. Two reasons. One is Waukesha's got bragging rights. They can talk Les Paul like no one else can. And they've done some wonderful things. The city totally embraces the history. But a music event of bands playing, we always felt there's an opportunity. And there's been some things that have happened, but we're really focused on in June 13th is 4 days after his birthday, which is June 9th. So every year we celebrate.
0: 111th would have been his 111th birthday. Wow. I mean, you think about the century that he was around and the change that Les Paul made. The advances.
2: Yeah, and that's part of it, is to make sure everyone knows of that. And not just from a history standpoint, but from an inspiration standpoint. He's from Waukesha, Wisconsin, and this guy changed the music industry. And that is not hyperbole. Because of him, we have modern recording techniques. We can mix. We can do sound on sound. All musicians out there, they know that Les Paul gave us the ability to play on top of tracks that had been pre-recorded. Before, it was a mic in the room, and you grabbed it when you got it, right?
0: Mm-hmm.
2: And so Les Paul, that to me, even as important as his contribution to electric guitar, his recording contribution is probably even more widely impacted because that's all styles of music.
0: When you talk about creativity, and you know, we hear a lot about STEM and STEAM, it's like it's that combination of that scientific analytical brain with innovation and creativity. He just absolutely embodied that. And I feel like he was unstoppable. You know, the Rolling Stones are releasing an album in July. Mick and Kiefer, 82. Ronnie Wood, 78.
1: Wow.
0: But Les Paul was having his residencies in New York into his 90s.
1: True. Yes, absolutely. At the Iridium in New York. It's a fantastic venue. And when you go in there, you just see all the photos of all the great stars that he would host when they would come to town. Just so inspirational.
0: Yeah. Totally. And so just continued to be an inspiration and unstoppable. So to know that Waukesha is always embracing his legacy, and with murals and with the huge guitars that are fun to take the walking tour. But now you, Ian, and Brad are kicking it up a notch with a specific Guitar Town Music Festival.
2: Right. So the focus is original music, kind of a nod to Les. This is original. This is innovative. A variety of bands in the rock vein. This is a family-friendly event. So we really welcome people to come check out these acts, support them. But it is just the celebration of innovation in Waukesha. We're going to have a maker's market as well, so people doing crafts, kind of music-themed. Really cool things is like a petting zoo. So White House of Music, one of our sponsors, is going to put out instruments for kids to check out and parents to have children or adults of all ages to get introduced to music. So in general, there's that large celebration. And kind of, if I may segue, is that's the interest with Chad Smith Foundation, my brother's foundation. So for those who are listening previous, Chad is the one of the Chili Peppers, and he's looking to give back to the music community that's been so good to him and our family. And the foundation is supporting events like this because they are inspiring people to play. And the other part of the foundation is to give people access to gear and then support them once they show interest. And so this is more on the inspiration side, but because White House of Music will be there showing them instruments, that's giving them access. And the way we're going to support it is just let them know there's a music community, that you know, there's ways to learn how to play. And aspire to be on stage someday.
0: Yeah.
2: Because every band on there, all of them have a dream of playing their own music on stage, and they're going to get it.
0: And sharing that music. Ian, when did you first start performing music? What was your first exposure to be a performing musician?
1: Oh, man. Well, music ran in my family, and I think being a Beatles fan as a kid and seeing my parents watch the Beatles anthology on TV in the 90s, that just kind of left a mark on me. But then certainly growing up in Waukesha, Les Paul was just such a vibrant part of my community. And not only was that a talking point that brought people together, but I feel like fast forward now, it's still a talking point among all my musician friends and bringing us together, because I know all three of us that, you know, came up with Guitar Time Music Festival, myself, Brad, and our friend Mike, we all love playing Les Pauls, and, you know, we're all big into Gibson, and it's just a common theme that you see among musicians. We love playing Les Pauls, and we love who Les Paul was as a person. So, yeah, I'm just so happy that we get all this great original talent from all around the state of Wisconsin to come and perform in his hometown.
0: This is great. He is Ian Ash. He is Brad Smith. We will share more about what's special about the Guitar Town Music Festival, because there are even more activities in addition to the performances and the instrument petting zoo, even more ways to get in depth with Les Paul. So stay with us here on What's on Tap.
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0: Welcome back to What's on Tap and the beautiful sounds of Les Paul and Mary Ford. And I am here with the co-creators of the Guitar Town Music Festival in the hometown of Les Paul, Waukesha, Wisconsin. Circle your calendar for June 13th for this free music festival right there on the stage outside the public library at Cutler Park, which is, funny enough, called, what's it called, Brad?
1: Les Paul Performance Center.
0: I know. It sounds like it's a building, though, but it's just this great stage that looks like a little house almost.
1: It's permanent.
0: Yeah.
1: And the sound system, it's going to sound great. And that space with the woods and plenty of room, bring your blanket and your chairs. There's also seating. It's ideal. Again, Waukesha is just laying out the carpet. And we've got great sponsors. The city's been great. City of Waukesha really wants us. Gibson Guitars is a big-time supporter, as well as Murphy and Prachthauser, White House of Music, 88.9, MKE Lifestyle Magazine. They're all combining to make this happen.
0: So it takes a village.
1: It does, and Waukesha can do it. So show up on the 13th, and if it goes well, maybe it will happen again.
0: Ooh. And Ian, who are the bands that are playing? Because I know that you and your collaborators specifically wanted local bands, original music on stage for this festival.
2: Yes, that's right. We pride ourselves on having six various bands from throughout the state of Wisconsin. So we got the Spirit Shakers from Kenosha. They're a fun hip-hop storytelling jam band type vibe. We've got Racing Pulses out of Madison. They're a new wave trio. We've got Violet Wilder out of Milwaukee. They're eclectic pop with three strong female voices and string instruments. We've got Valley Kill out of Eau Claire, kind of an Evanescence-sounding, female-driven progressive rock. We've got The Last Bees out of Waukesha. That's my rock outfit. We're kind of feel-good rock, pop, and indie stuff. We've got our headliner, Bellevue Suite, out of Milwaukee, and they are modern melodic rock, and they really do rock, let me tell you.
0: Fun! So that's a full day. I mean, is this a bring your picnic chair? And
1: absolutely. And you can come and go. You know, downtown Milwaukee, Waukesha is great too. It's very walkable. They have a variety of fun, unique, you know, no chains, all due respect. It's really an original downtown. If those who haven't been there, for those who are, they get it. And it's all playing there supporting us. But because there's other things, the Maker's Mark, the Petting Zoo, also there's a guided tour. It's pretty unique. And this is a very great opportunity. If anyone wants to do a deep dive on Les Paul, go to the website, guitartownfest.com.
2: There you go.
1: Get that right. A lot of words, folks. Sorry about that. But guitartownfest.com, yeah, for more details. You'll get all the updates. But you can also sign up to get a free minibus tour. It lasts about 45 minutes that goes to all the Les Paul-centric buildings, including Club 400, where he and Mary Ford made their debut. I mean, they were the kings of the road in the early 50s. I mean, international superstars. It started in Waukesha at Club 400. So go have a schlitz at Club 400 and say you were there.
0: Well, and the leader of this tour is Sue Baker of the Les Paul Foundation.
1: It is so
0: Sue
1: fortunate.
0: Sue knew Les.
1: Like, very well.
2: That's right.
0: You can ask Sue, like, hey, what did Les think about this other thing? Or is it true that Les Paul and Mary Ford did this? Sue knows.
1: She's a fountain of knowledge.
0: Yeah,
2: it's true.
1: So fortunate.
2: Yeah. If you're into Les Paul at all, you definitely want to come and do this tour because Sue, exactly like you said, she was very good friends with Les the last 10 years of his life especially. So come check it out.
0: Yeah.
1: We're trying to pull it all. And the cherry on top is Gibson as a sponsor has given us a Les Paul custom electric guitar. It's called the 70s model. It's worth almost $4,000. We are running a sweepstakes and we'll give that away to a lucky citizen who enters. And you enter through our website. Also on site, you can enter with QR codes and all that. But if you want to get a jump on it, guitartownfest.com website gives you details to enter into this opportunity to win a free Les Paul.
0: Well, you both mentioned that you are. That's amazing. GuitarTownFest.com. Circle your calendar June 13th in Cutler Park in Waukesha. And before I let each of you go in 10 seconds or less, but briefly, both of you said, oh my gosh, we love Les Paul guitars. So Ian Ash, your favorite Les Paul guitar?
2: I love the Gold Tops personally. Well, that's the newest one I bought.
1: I've got a 40th anniversary, which has P90s, and it's the warmth. And you plug that into a Marshall amp, it's the sound of rock. You hear so many songs the minute you play a bar chord with that combination. So it's kind of short speak for you want to play rock and roll, buy a Les Paul and a good tube amp and you're there.
0: Brad Smith, Ian Ash, thank you for being here and thank you for organizing the first ever Guitar Town Music Festival, possibly the beginning of a fine tradition.
1: Thank you, TMJ.
0: Thank you so much.
1: Hope to see you out there.
0: I am Sandy Max. Thank you so much for hanging out with me. 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
15: It's 42 degrees. Tonight, a chance for showers late, low of 40 lakeside, 36 inland. From the WTMJ Breaking News Center, I'm Jessica Gatso. A bipartisan deal reached between Governor Tony Evers and state Republican leaders will bring rebate checks to Wisconsinites. The deal includes $600 for married joint filers and $300 for individuals. Senior advisor to the MMAC, Tim Sheehy, tells Wisconsin's Midday News.
16: For most people, their tax liability will exceed $300 as an individual and $600 as a married couple, so you'll get that reimbursement, and that total will cost about

0: $850 million. In a sense, state government's giving us back what we paid in taxes in this rebate.
1: The legislature is expected to vote on the deal when they return to session on Wednesday. President Trump says he's ready to suspend the federal gas tax to bring down prices that soared since the war with Iran began. CBS News Chief White House Correspondent Nancy Cords.
2: I think it's a great idea, Trump told me in a phone interview. We're going to take off the gas tax for a period of time, and when gas goes down, we'll let it phase back in. Within minutes, Republicans in the House and Senate announced plans to introduce legislation to suspend the gas tax. Democrats noted they did that months ago.
1: The federal gas tax is about 18 cents per gallon. AAA reported a national average today of $4.52 for a gallon of regular. 1 year and 4 months after a massive fire burned through the Pacific Palisades, Wisconsin native Caitlin Morrell is still displaced from her home. She's now part of the statistic in a legal battle with State Farm, as investigators found nearly 400 violations of state law in over half of claims. Morrell tells Wisconsin's Midday News she's personally dealt with at least 5 violations so far.
3: The latest unreasonable delay is they did toxin testing of our home. We gave them clearance to come in after remediation on March 4th. They didn't send somebody to test it until April 28th. And now they say it's going to be another 4 weeks before we will even have the peer review of that report.
1: Morrell hopes to be back in her home in early July. Sports, traffic, and weather are next. Outdoor Living Unlimited, WTMJ News Time, 902.
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3: Time for a WTMJ sports update from the Gruber Law Office's One Call That's All Sports Desk. The Brewers kick off a six-game homestand with a three-game sweep of the Yankees. They've won four straight games, and the homestand continues Tuesday night with the first of three against the Padres. After the NBA's draft lottery dust settled, the Bucks walked away with the 10th overall pick in June's draft. Bucks general manager John Hurst.
4: It's important to have that asset no matter what, and I think we're really excited about that, knowing that these players in this range are really talented.
3: The Washington Wizards win the lottery and own the top overall selection. 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Looking mostly clear right now. No major incidents, no slowdowns.
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3: And taking a look at your WTMJ forecast, tonight a chance for showers late, low of 40 by the lake, 36 inland. Tuesday, breezy and mild with scattered showers, a high of 72. Wednesday, mostly sunny, a high of 54. Right now in Milwaukee, it's 41 degrees. I'm Jessica Gatso, Outdoor Living Unlimited, WTMJ.

0: Welcome back to the Ramsey Show in the Fairwinds Credit Union studio. Rachel Cruz is my co-host today. Samantha is in Dallas, Texas. Hi, Samantha. How are you?
1: I'm better than I deserve, but beautifully broken as well.
0: I understand. How can we help today?
1: So my husband, I've been a stay-at-home mom for 27 years. The last 20, I've been raising our disabled daughter, who passed away in September. I'm sorry.
0: Okay.
1: She passed away in September. My husband has a really long history of financial infidelity.
0: Stop just a second. Breathe.
1: Okay. I'm sorry.
0: It's okay. Get your breath back so we can hear you. So your daughter passed in September?
1: Yes.
0: What was her name?
1: Her name was Abby.
0: Mm. And what was her disability, honey?
1: She was a spastic quadriplegic with cerebral palsy.
0: And she lived 20 years?
1: She did.
0: Wow.
1: She did. Mentally, she was fine. But she couldn't walk. She was in a wheelchair her whole life. She couldn't even turn over in bed. I did everything for her. So not only did I lose her, I lost my identity because I just don't know how to be normal anymore. Like, that's all I did was take care of her and fight for her and do for her.
0: And she's been gone for 7-8 months now, right?
1: But it feels like yesterday. It's just horrible. Mm-hmm. Anyway.
0: And so your husband was financial infidelity. You mean he's been doing all kinds of stuff financially that you didn't know about?
1: Yes, but he's done it our entire marriage. Like, our entire marriage, he'll get on eBay and he'll, like, lots of money, like thousands of dollars. Currently, right now, he has one book in his shopping cart that's $6,000. In December of 24, he had $30,000 in all these loan places, like op loans and finance places. And so we sold our oil leases so that we could get out of that debt. We sold our kids' future to clean up his mess. And I told him, if you ever do this again, I'm going to divorce you. Well, of course, he did it again in March. And right after our daughter died, he did it again in March. And I just happened to catch it because it went into his per diem account. He works out of town, and we have two separate accounts. His check has always gone into our joint account. I immediately transfer it to my account, which I pay the bills with. And I've done that after about the 10th time of all of this stuff he does. That's just how we did it, and I didn't care. That's how it's going to be. You're not going to have access to our bill money. But so anyway, this last loan in March, I got online to check his per diem account to make sure that his per diem had went in, and there was $12,000 in there. And so I called him, and I said, what is going on? Oh, I got a loan. I need to buy some books, and yada, yada, yada. So I went straight to the bank. I pulled out every penny except $100, and I told him, I said, this is what's going to happen here. We're going to pay this loan back, and you're going to sign a partition and exchange agreement and a special warranty deed putting our house and land, which is paid for in my name as my sole and separate property, or I'm going to take this $12,000 and I'm going to hire the best attorney in town, and I'm going to get it anyways. And so he agreed. I paid the loan back, and he did sign the partition and exchange agreement. Our house that is paid for is in my name. Our land that we owe $23,000 for is in my name. And I thought all was well. And so then on the 24th of April, we went to a retreat for bereaved parents. And the whole time he was in my ear about buying a truck. I want to buy a truck. And I'm like, listen, we're here for Matt and Abby. I've lost two kids. I've lost two children. And anyway, after the retreat, I got a lot out of the retreat for me. After the retreat, on the way to the airport, I told him, I said, listen, I want us to fight for our marriage. I told him, I said, I need you to know that I have stayed all of these years for Abby. And after her passing, when you did this crap in March, I stayed to protect her home because we built this house for her. Everything about it is handicap accessible. And I said, I stayed for her. And I said, I don't have to do either anymore. I don't have to. Like, I need you to fight for our marriage. I love you. The following Monday, last Monday, he went and got another loan, 30% interest, and he bought a truck in another town, another state, for $3,500. All of these parts are coming in. All this random stuff is coming in.
0: I'm confused, okay? So he has a very clear message from you as to what's going to happen. And
1: absolutely.
0: He does this anyway. So
1: yes.
0: Dr. John Deloney says behavior is a language. So he's just saying goodbye, isn't he?
1: I know. Yes, he is. And so I've spoke with an attorney.
0: Okay.
1: And it's going to cost me $3,500.
0: Yeah, so what?
1: I have it, Dave. I'm trying to figure out. I have just a little bit of debt. I have.
0: Where's the $12,000 you're just talking about?
1: He spent it. He opened a separate account where because he works out of town. And so he went to the town in South Carolina.
0: No, honey. I'm not talking about that. I'm talking about the other money. You said you had $12,000 cash from the other deal.
1: No, I paid the loan back. I did.
0: You paid the loan off.
1: And repaid the loan back. Yeah, yes. Okay. Because I was scared at that point that if...
0: Well, I mean, Samantha, this is a horrible situation.
1: Yes.
0: Y'all have gone through so much tragedy. And in the midst of that, he's not able to function, apparently.
1: No.
0: And
1: he's always been like this.
0: For whatever reason. And so you're calling it into it. And so, yeah, that's what you're doing. I mean,
1: yes.
0: You're going to go get an attorney and they're going to advise you on how to do this. If you didn't sign the loan, you are not liable.
1: No, we are both on the loan. So our house is paid for.
0: Uh-huh.
1: We bought a separate lot our house is on 3 acres. We bought an additional 3 acres.
0: I'll sell them both. It doesn't matter.
1: I can't, Dave. We
0: yes,
1: built
0: you
1: this
0: can.
1: For Abby. No,
0: Abby's not
1: I
0: there anymore, honey.
1: I don't. I
0: Abby's
1: can't,
0: in heaven.
1: I only owe $23,000. That's it.
0: I know.
1: That's it.
0: But you don't have to live there.
1: I can't.
0: Yes,
1: I'm
0: you
1: not
0: can.
1: Ready.
0: Yes,
1: no,
0: you can.
1: I'm not. That's not an option.
0: Okay.
1: I just can't do that.
0: The deal is this. As long as you have that property in his name, in any way, shape, or form in Texas, and you're married, you're going to have a problem. So you've got to decide.
2: Abby would want you happy, Samantha.
0: Yeah. And a house doesn't define. Abby's memory doesn't live in a house. Abby's memory lives in your mind and in your heart. And you're in an untenable situation, and you can't use Abby as a reason to stay in a situation where you're being abused, and not physically abused, but financially abused. And you're going to draw a line in the sand, and there's going to be some costs that go with that to get you this protection. You may or may not keep the house. I don't know if you can keep it or not. I'm not sure, but I want you to deal with this and quit trying to make him do stuff. You know, he has told you loud and clear what he's going to do. If you expect him to change under any circumstances, I mean, if he put all that, if he gave you the deed to everything of the house and you told him if he ever does it again, you're going to take it all, and then he goes and does it 3 more times after that, this guy's made a real clear statement.
2: Mm-hmm.
0: This is who I'm going to be. If you don't like it, tough. And so now you've got to decide what the next chapter of your life looks like. What healing looks like over all of this, the marriage and the children.
2: Your purpose
0: and
2: for your life. You had an incredible purpose, Samantha.
0: Yeah.
2: Of being a caretaker and what the mom you were to your daughter. And now there's another purpose for you in the world.
0: Yep.
2: And to be the healthiest you, Samantha, it is to
0: next
2: get
0: chapter.
2: Out and define that. Yeah.
0: Next chapter.

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0: One of my best friends in the world, because I read one of his books 25 years ago, reached out to him, and we've ended up speaking on stages all over America for the last 25 years together. Been a part of the Ramsey family indirectly for a long, long time. Dr. Henry Cloud, acclaimed author and leadership expert, clinical psychologist, New York Times bestselling author many times over, 45 books, including the iconic Boundaries that have sold nearly 20 million copies. I sold at least 2 million of those. He has an extensive executive coaching background and a brand new book out that is one of my favorites that Henry's ever done. It's called Your Desired Future. Welcome, my friend.
1: Good to be here.
2: Hi, Henry.
1: Hey there.
2: Good to see you.
1: Two of my favorite people.
2: Oh, stop that.
0: You say that to all of them.
1: No.
0: All your podcast
1: only when it, you know, when it improves in the next generation.
2: Keep it going. Yeah. We love you, Henry.
0: Five essential steps that take you where you want to go. I distinctly remember you coming into Ramsey into a leadership meeting about 20 years ago that we were having, and we were arguing about this particular business unit that had the flu. It wasn't doing good. And then you embarrassed me because you said, well, what do you want it to be in 5 years? And I said, I want it to be making money and profitable. And you went, well, no kidding. But no, really, what is your desired future for this thing? And that's the first time I think I heard the phrase out of your mouth, desired future. And then what must be true that's not true today for you to get to that desired future? And that not only applies to a business unit that's got the flu, it applies to your health, your marriage, your finances, getting out of debt, all that kind of stuff. So your desired future, this is a framework that you've used to coach people, right?
1: Yeah, companies and individuals. What I did was, you know, there's so much stuff out there that's good stuff, and people go, I'm going to do this. But I thought, wouldn't it be helpful to have a little model that's a GPS? You wake up every day, you know, if I'm trying to get there, are these five things present? And ask the question, is there a universal path for that? And study the human body, the most incredible organism.

0: to getting from here to there. And Dave was amazing. You know, the brain, the prefrontal cortex starts out with a vision. We're the only ones that can see a future that doesn't exist. A dog doesn't do that. And then it gathers a team. The talent's going to need them to get there, you know, your arms and legs. And then it says, well, how am I going to get there? We'll call an Uber. Well, not to go across the room. You're going to get the right strategy with a plan. And then you got to, your brain, it creates a measurement and accountability system. Mm-hmm. And you start walking that plan, you get off, and it fixes you. And that path has components to it that are really, really crucial.
1: Yeah, that are so helpful. And this can be applied to every part of your life, right?
0: Yeah.
1: These five steps.
0: It's a mom getting the kids in the van on school, in school on time.
1: Yeah.
0: Seriously, I have global companies, billions and billions, that use this as their operating system.
1: Mm-hmm.
0: And, I mean, you guys, this is, when I looked at Financial Peace, you know, years ago, I said, Dave, this works because it's designed in the way that people get from here to there.
1: Mm.
0: And all the components are there.
2: And the five components, it starts with vision, which is, I guess, the desired future, right?
0: It is. And here's what's interesting about your brain, the way it's wired. The brain hates ambiguity. It can't stand it because it doesn't know what to do. It loves clarity.
2: Mm. Even if it's bad news, it likes bad news that's clear.
0: It's got
2: better than no news.
0: That's right, because once it has clarity about where I am now, and I don't want to be there, and I got to get somewhere else, it starts to activate these systems that bring everybody to the party to actually get there. But if you don't have clarity, I mean, I've heard you quote stats from the stage. What's the people that write down their goals?
2: Mm-hmm. Mm-hmm.
0: Was it 80% more likely?
2: Oh yeah, yeah.
0: Because you're giving your brain clarity.
1: That's why the baby steps, I feel like, in our world are so effective, because it's like step one, get $1,000. Step two, get out of debt. Step three, it's an obvious pathway of a vision of where you want to go.
2: Clear path.
1: Yeah.
0: With measurement and accountability that asks the question, once you've defined the specific activities that are going to move the needle, then you've got to ask yourself on a regular cadence, am I doing what I said I was going to do?
1: Mm-hmm.
0: And if I'm not, I got to correct that problem, which we all have problems. We miss a day. But if you don't correct it quickly, it becomes a pattern. Patterns are mutations in the strategy that become your DNA. And DNA becomes identity.
1: Mm.
0: So I'm not a person that missed a payment. I'm a person that misses payments. You got to fix it quickly.
1: Mm.
2: Yeah. So what must be true that's not true now? And one of the things, one of the five things is, do you have the talent around you or within yourself to, you know, in a business setting, you know, do we have the right people on the team to be able to pull the thing off that we just said we wanted to pull off?
0: That's right.
2: And if you look at them and you go, that bunch isn't going to get us there.
0: That's right.
2: Then you got to get different people on the team. Well, what about when it's an individual and you're looking at yourself in the mirror and going, I don't have that talent?
0: Well, we don't usually. I mean, whatever, even if you wanted to, let's say you want to lose 50 pounds. Well, you've been trying, and it's not working. So obviously, all the talent isn't present. Mm-hmm. So what do? You go bring the talent around you. Who's that going to be? Well, it could be one you pay for. It could be Weight Watchers. It could be a coach. It could be a trainer. It could be Uncle Sam, Uncle Joey. Uncle Sam's probably not going to help you do
2: anything. Uncle Sam help you lose weight, for sure. I'm a wallet.
0: In your wallet, yeah. but you're going to... We were not designed to get anywhere by ourselves. If there's somewhere you can get by yourself, somebody else helped you to get that ability to begin with.
1: Mm-hmm.
0: So you got to find out, where are the deficits and who do I need to bring to the party that can help me? And that's what people in debt do with you guys. They find the talent that's going to help them get there.
1: Yeah. So good. Okay. So when they look up there and they have a goal and they think, here's what I want to do. And that could be, again, bettering your marriage. That could be a health goal. That could be a money goal, whatever that looks like, or even within business. What's a mistake people make all the time that you're like, oh, this, if they knew one of these five things, or if they were doing this differently, they probably wouldn't make it as much or at all?
0: The biggest mistake, besides the vision, I mean, you got to know where you're going.
1: Yeah.
0: But the biggest mistake is, they're like my dog, Finley. She's got a job. She's got a goal. It's to protect the house. Stranger comes to the door, she runs the house and barks, but she never stops and says, I wonder if that was helpful. is that going to get me closer to where I want to be on Thursday? So the biggest mistake is they don't get above what they're doing and ask the question, is this going to work? Are the ingredients present that are going to get me there? What we do is we just continue to go in our own patterns. The caller earlier that I heard when I was in the green room, he wants to start a business. If he started a business, which you, gosh, you got to start, he would just go do the way he's already wired.
1: Mm-hmm.
0: And a lot of times until we learn something and we do things the way we're already wired, good luck with that.
2: Yeah. What must be true that's not true today? And, you know, is it, do I need more talent around me? Do I need some education that I didn't have?
0: Do I need impulse control?
2: Impulse control. Yeah. I mean, what must be true that's not been true that so far? What pattern, what set of movements have to change to get to the desired future? Because if something didn't need to change, you'd already be there.
0: You'd already be there. We wouldn't be, I mean, you know how to find lunch, right? But here's a good example. When, you know, Tom Brady's got, at this time, 5 or 6 Super Bowl rings, and Tampa Bay, who hadn't been to the playoffs in 14 years, called him and said, come down here and win a Super Bowl. Well, he knows how to do that. He had a vision for that. But the first thing he did was he looked at that team. What's not true today? He looked at that team. You're not going to win a Super Bowl without talent. There's 4 positions that are missing. He picked up the phone, recruited the talent in next.
1: Mm.
0: And they won the Super Bowl the next year.
1: And got the people around them.
0: So it could be a counselor.
2: And it wasn't just Brady.
0: No, it wasn't just Brady. It's not your own talent.
1: That's right. Only. That's right. Yeah. It's good.
0: There's something missing.
2: The new book is Your Desired Future. We'll be back with Dr. Henry Cloud, talk a little bit more about it. The 5 essential steps that take you where you want to go.

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0: Dr. Henry Cloud, the new book is called Your Desired Future, The Five Essential Steps to Take You Where You Want to Go. So step one is you got to know what the desired future is. That's called vision. Step two is what?
1: Step two is you got to engage the talent, bring the talent around you that's going to help you get there.
0: Step three?
1: Step three is you got to know how you're going to get there, and that's a strategy with a plan.
0: Okay. So in our world, that would be the baby steps.
1: That'd be the baby steps. But the plan tells you when you're going to implement those, who you're going to meet with. You know, you got to get
0: every detail.
1: Every activity that's going to move the needle. Everything else is
0: irrelevant. I'm going to go to the gym 3 days a week.
1: There you go.
0: Strategy is I'm going to increase my water intake, decrease my sugar intake, so on, right?
1: Yeah, and in the debt side, you're going to pay down this amount every month. Mm-hmm. And then you got to step four is measurement accountability of that. Are you doing what you said you were going to do? And if you're not, then you better ask the question, why not, and solve that problem, and then fix it quickly.
0: So I've heard it said, I think it was an old Earl Nightingale quote, that when it comes to goal setting, and all this is a detailed approach to actually implementing and causing the goal to happen, not just setting it. It's not simple setting it. But he used to say that doing what it takes to hit the goal is not usually people's problem. It's what they have to give up.
1: A lot of times, yeah.
0: They don't understand what they're going to have to give up to get there.
1: That's right.
0: The trade-off is what the negative trade-off is, the real price to be paid to get to your desired future.
1: That's right. Because usually the things we have to give up, there's an emotional attachment.
2: Mm-hmm.
1: Or there's some sort of immediate gratification in it.
2: Yeah.
1: It feels good to go make that impulse buy. It feels good to eat that hot fudge sundae. Mm-hmm. It feels good to avoid that difficult conversation. It feels good to not have to make 100 sales calls. And there's that kind of immediate comfort or gratification. Mm-hmm. Or there's an avoidance of something difficult. You know, a lot of times, difference in people that reach goals and the ones that don't, it's not brains and talents and abilities. It's some are willing to do the things the other people don't want to do. And the number one factor that loads on the accomplishment of a goal is not motivation, because that will wane. Now, it's important, but your motivation is going to go up and down.
2: Mm-hmm.
1: Number one factor is the belief that it's possible. Belief that it's possible. And the little incremental steps that bring that about. One of the things that you guys, I keep talking about you guys, because you've been doing this well for so long. There are so many people that are drowning in debt. How am I going to, it's impossible, it's possible. And then they turn around and they see somebody who was in more debt than them come and do the scream. And what do? Their prefrontal cortex kicks in and says, wait, it's possible. Now, check that one off. Now I just got to get the plan.
2: Mm-hmm.
1: But if your brain doesn't believe that's why testimonies are so powerful. And getting out of your circle. Some people grow up in poverty or belief systems, and you can't make money if you don't have money, and all this junk in their head.
2: Yeah.
1: You got to get out of that circle, even to begin to have a vision for what's possible. That's why you got to surround yourself with people that have done it and are doing it. Then it becomes possible. Now I got to get curious about how they do it.
2: Yeah, and creating the new habits around it, and what you said about the comfort, you're having to give up what's comfortable. Michael Easter was on the show last week talking about The Comfort Crisis, his book, and how when you do anything difficult, you're going to feel that stress. You're going to feel that tension. But most of the time, that result ends up being a better situation for your life than where you were. But yet in our world today, in 2026, I'm like, the comfort's everywhere though, right? We get to set the degrees that we want in the room. We get to listen to the music we want when we want it, watch what we want. I mean, it's just, we can Amazon. I mean, like the amount of comfort we have today.
0: On demand,
2: personalized to us of what we want, our algorithms, everything. Like, it is wild to get out of that. Do you feel like it's harder today than ever before?
1: It's, you know, one of the ones that scares me the most is the parental comfort.
2: Mm.
1: It is a lot more comfortable to hand your kid an iPad to shut him up than to step in there and have some limits and some boundaries and go through that temper tantrum or whatever you got to do. And we have a generation of kids that have grown up that have not heard the word no and had to deal with the discomfort of hearing the word no and the structure. And that one scares me.
2: Interesting. From a generational standpoint.
1: From a generation.
2: Yeah.
0: Now, this is the first two generations that we've ever had a parent call when we're interviewing someone for a job. We're doing a job interview and the parent gets involved.
1: Oh, in your company?
0: Yeah.
1: The parent?
0: Yeah, the mother of the 24-year-old will call.
2: And say what? Like, they applied?
0: Well, they want to influence the process.
2: Oh.
0: They want to help.
1: Yeah, it's a little late for that, Mom. You should influence that process years ago.
0: Yeah. No, I mean, they want to help Junior get a job. And you know, but instead they just, you know, they did just the opposite by calling. Because that makes me think, I don't think I want this guy.
1: No, because you got to hire Mom, too, to get the work done.
2: That's right. But yeah, but stepping out of the comfort, I think is a big one for people today to achieve the goal that you're talking about and what you're talking about in this book.
1: What gets better that has value? Name one thing of value that gets better without paying first.
2: Some kind of price, yep.
1: There's two paths. There's easy, and then it's going to become harder. Or there's hard now, and it'll be a lot easier. Those are the only two roads you can go down. Pick your pain.
2: Yep.
1: You can have a little now and a lot more later, or you can have, you know.
2: Yes.
1: The other side, where you take a little pain now. It hurts to pay down that debt a little bit each week. But look what you're going to have later.
2: That's right.
0: Pay a price to win. Live like no one else so that later you can live and give like no one else.
1: There you go.
0: No discipline seems pleasant at the time, but it yields a harvest of righteousness.
1: That's it. I have watched this boy right here in the last 5 years. I played golf with him. You talk about pain. That boy and everybody with him was going. I mean, we're looking for balls in swamps and places.
2: Where is
1: they
2: he?
1: Don't let people.
2: Where is
1: but,
2: he? What's
1: but
2: he
1: listen
2: doing?
1: To this. And it was painful. And he would just hit it, and then he was off, and then he'd go do it. And but
2: Didn't
1: he put
2: stop.
1: A strategy together.
2: Yeah.
1: He got let. And I'm playing with him now. It's unbelievable. But he had to go through the pain first.
2: That's
1: we
2: right.
1: We shared it, but we love it.
2: Okay, Henry. I think one of my Dave said it in the last segment. One of the one of my favorite books for you is Boundaries. And you talk about necessary endings. There's been a couple of these. What caused you to write this book? Because you have been in the relational, right, counseling world for so long too.
1: Yeah.
2: And moving kind of more to the business side as well with people. But why specifically? What need did you see that you're like, I need to write this book?
1: The need for people wanting to get somewhere, whether in business or personally, but not having just a simple path of how it works. And it applies to everything. You know, if you look at Bill Gates and Steve Jobs, they both had a vision similar. You look at how the styles were very different, but these five elements were present in both. And if you can just have a simple path, then it's easy to get up in the morning and say, okay, are these things in place?
2: That's what it is.
1: Just
2: the clear message. I love it. So good.
0: Very good stuff. The new book is Your Desired Future, the five essential steps that will take you where you want to go. And my big takeaway, Henry and I have worked together on this, and we worked a little bit with Pat Lencioni, too, on a modified model that he and I used as well as we put all this together, as Henry put all this together, but we stole pieces of this. And the whole thing I get to is just, okay, this is where I desire to be. What must be true that's not true today? Positively, what must I gain, but also what must I give up to get to where I need to be, to get to that vision, and then lay out clear steps, put the talent in place, and then hold and measure and accountability, and then don't let the patterns shift off of the goal. Dr. Henry Cloud, my friend, thank you for hanging out with us.
1: Thank you. It's good to be with you.
2: Thanks,
1: always.
2: Henry.
0: Check it out. The book is Your Desired Future. Absolutely amazing.

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3: 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John is in Boston. Hey, John, how are you?
4: I'm doing great. How about you?
3: Better than I deserve. What's up?
4: That's good to hear. Yeah, so I am in a kind of a precipice with my job right now. So I am working in finance. I'm making a good living, but I'm considering quitting it to do my YouTube full time, which has been pretty successful lately. So the instability of it worries me, and I'm not sure if I should make the jump on it.
3: Gotcha. What do you make at the finance job?
4: So right now I'm pulling in about 90K after bonuses.
3: And what's the YouTube income looking like?
4: So recently it's been about 250,000, but this hasn't been like this. I've only been doing this for a few years. It hasn't been like this consistently enough.
3: But you made twice as much.
4: Yeah. I know. It's just, I worry that, you know, with the instability of how my income goes up and down each month, I've even had a scare where I almost lost the channel and YouTube could just go poof overnight.
3: Okay, that's
4: so
3: true.
4: Even though
3: they might not go poof, but they might poof you.
4: Yeah, my channel specifically. Yeah,
3: that could happen.
4: That's going to stay around.
3: That's happened to better people than you. Yeah. And so, right. Good job, though. Yes, you ought to work on the YouTube. I mean, you're able to pull off $250,000. What advantage would you have if you were working full time at it? What could you do?
4: I've considered trying to expand. I've also kind of plateaued in terms of what I can do on the channel. I've tried everything I could.
3: So what advantage is there to quitting your financial
4: job? I'd be a lot happier.
3: I wouldn't be working all the time. Okay. But it doesn't really add revenue. It doesn't add revenue.
4: No, it's mainly because I know with the finance job, I'm in a great career path. Long term, I'm going to be set for life. Like, I will be financially sound. And, you know, I'm at a point in my life where soon enough, I'm probably going to want to settle down, buy a house. I want to have a consistent income and know that, you know, when I'm 40, 50, whatever, I'm still going to have
3: income. Okay, your YouTube income is as consistent as you are for the next 5 years. Okay?
4: Yeah, that's true, yeah.
3: And unless you do something to poison pill yourself, okay, you say something or do something that gets you banned for life, right? That kind of a thing. But as long as you stay, keep your nose clean, so to speak, you know, you're going to be fine. The thing that the biggest danger there is twofold of, you know, you're a finance guy. So you're not when you have one platform that you're doing everything on, you're not well diversified. So you are completely subject to the whims of the YouTube algorithm. And they do change every day. I mean,
4: correct.
3: Yeah, we've had literally billions of downloads on YouTube. So our guys really know what they're doing here at Ramsey with this stuff, and so we make a lot more than 250 on it. But the but it's also we made the decision to be platform agnostic and not be exclusively stuck to this one particular thing. So we didn't buy one single stock. We want to be diversified and have a mutual fund. You follow the metaphor?
4: Yeah.
3: So you need other places to be doing whatever this wonderful thing is. It's getting all these eyeballs, like a podcast platform. Spotify also now has video. You need to have other places carrying
5: TikTok,
3: you,
5: Instagram.
3: And that stabilizes you. And you need to be very aware of everything that's changing. TikTok now has video. Everything is changing every day in all of the platforms, and be following the trends. Don't move all the house chips on one platform. Don't bet the farm on one platform. That's your danger right now.
4: Right.
3: If you had a more diversified platform strategy and had worked that out, you'd be a lot safer. And as YouTube becomes a thing of the past, becomes the MySpace of the day, right? And someday it will. Every one of these technologies, Twitter was a big deal, and then it wasn't, and now it's trying to be again. But, I mean, these things come and go. As long as you're not dependent on one of them and you know the next one to jump onto, then you're not going to get eaten by the alligators. So if you can do that, whatever it is, whatever piece of content you're doing that's producing that kind of income is going to be valuable on other platforms. So I would diversify my platforms, and then I would quit.
5: Yeah, and I assume, John, the content you're putting out, you love, would you say? Like, you're good at it, it's a passion, it's fun?
4: Oh, yeah. I definitely, I have a lot of fun doing it, which I don't hate my day job. It's
3: but if you're
4: just,
3: making three or four times your day job, you can't call your day job stable compared. Because you got to screw this up for four freaking years to break even, is your break-even analysis. If you're making 400 you've got more platforms going, and you're making 100 on the other, you got 4 years of margin to screw up. That's not unstable.
4: Right.
3: That's like saying I can make 150 as a CPA in the open market, but I want to make 40 working for the state government because it's stable. Well, that's not stable. That's just mathematically stupid. You follow me?
4: Yeah, they could fire me at any time.
3: Exactly.
4: So I guess in that sense, it's also...
3: Exactly.
5: And you're
3: only as secure as your ability to leave the cave, kill something, and drag it home at any time. All of us are.
4: All right.
3: And so can you go get another position and do something else with another platform? And if you've got multiple platforms and you're not handcuffed, golden handcuffed, to one of the platforms.
5: Are you married, John?
3: No, he said he wanted to settle down later, right?
5: Oh, not yet. Okay.
4: Yeah, I'm in my mid-20s, so hopefully within the next few years.
5: Yeah. I was just curious.
3: Now, the other thing is this. We haven't discussed the content, and I'm not going to because I don't want to get into that with you, but is the content a fad?
4: Not necessarily.
3: Okay.
4: It has ups and downs.
3: Okay. Like, we had a guy, we got a friend named Jimmy. What's Jimmy's last name, the generosity guy? What?
6: Darts.
3: Darts. Jimmy Darts. Jimmy's making $1 billion, and he's got a generosity play on thing on YouTube that's massive. He's killing it. It's massive. Generosity is not a fad. He does this wonderful thing, giving, creates giving situations, helps people, all this stuff, and it's fabulous content.
5: Mm-hmm. But like making slime, that was a fad 2 years ago. All the kids were doing it, and now... Not as much.
3: Yeah.
5: So yeah, it's a good point.
3: Whatever you're doing, it can't be something that's going to that the actual content is not. What we do is going to people are going to be in debt as long as there are people. So we're not going to run out of material. You know, we're not going to run out of content. And so our stuff is what we call evergreen in the business and content business. Okay. So you want as long as you're evergreen and you got multiple platforms, you don't confuse that with stability. You have stability because you have talent at that point.
5: Mm-hmm. It's good.
3: Yeah. Good job, man. Very cool.
5: Yeah, that's exciting.
3: Neat discussion.
5: Well, and I would always think, too, in the back of my mind, if all this, you know, whatever, went poof in 4 years, his knowledge of finance and what he, if he had to go back into the workforce and do it, he could.
3: Yeah.
5: You know what I mean? You're in your mid-20s.
3: Yeah. Finance doesn't
5: change. You can do it. Yeah. So even what you've been doing in your day job, John, gives you a little bit of that kind of back pocket, get out of free jail card in a way that you're like, okay, if it all does.
3: 5 years still, from now, two plus two still going to equal four.
5: I can plug back in.
3: Excellent. Mm-hmm. Yeah, dadgum. Yeah, for sure. I mean, it's like if you had a CPA. Accounting is not going to change.
5: That's right. Yeah.
3: You know, it's the same kind of
5: thing. Your book of business might.
3: Now, you might not be viewed as having a fresh resume or whatever, but you can get moving again on it. And so you got a good fallback. And that knowledge of that world should give you some business insights, some business acumen into managing your new digital career.
5: Very great, cool. John. How fun. Good luck with it all.
3: Hey, man. I hope you do wonderful things with it. That puts this hour of the Ramsey Show in the books. We'll be back with you before you know it. In the meantime, remember, there's ultimately only one way to financial peace, and that's to walk daily to the Prince of Peace, Christ Jesus.

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3: From ABC News, I'm Stephanie Officer. President Trump has left the pleas with Iran's response to his proposal that could bring the war with the country to an end. ABC's Rachel Scott.
4: Iran took 10 days to respond to President Trump's one-page proposal meant to set the stage for peace talks. President Trump says the ceasefire is on life support.
5: I would say the ceasefire is on massive life support, where the doctor walks in and says, sir, your loved one has approximately a 1% chance of living.
4: Rejecting Iran's peace proposal as a piece of garbage.
3: A gunman opened fire on a street in Cambridge, Massachusetts this afternoon. The bullets hit at least one person. That gunman then got into a shootout with police before being apprehended. ABC's Matt Rivers.
6: A shooter in broad daylight brandishing a semi-automatic rifle, at one point erratically pointing it at traffic, smashing a car window with the gun barrel, sending residents running for their lives.
7: Shooting randomly in the air, spraying cars, spraying everywhere, and people just started running.
6: Still very much an active scene tonight in Cambridge, residents being asked to avoid the area, but authorities say there is no active threat to the community.
3: A nonprofit is trying to stop the repainting of the Lincoln Memorial Reflecting Pool.
8: In a lawsuit filed Monday, a nonprofit called the Cultural Landscape Foundation argued that Trump needs approval from Congress to alter the Lincoln Memorial because it's a historical landmark. Trump has defended his attempt to repaint the reflecting pool in a shade of blue called American Flag Blue.

0: and renovate the site.
1: And over the years as a developer, I've probably built more than 100 swimming pools.
0: The nonprofit is asking a judge to halt the renovations until the Trump administration gets congressional approval. Peter Haralambos, ABC News.
2: A Montana judge has blocked the state from limiting voter registration on Election Day, stating that move would disproportionately harm Native American and young voters. You're listening to ABC News.
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6: From the WTMJ Breaking News Center, I'm Jessica Gatso. A collision between a train and a Union Pacific vehicle in Milwaukee sends four employees to the hospital. Union Pacific tells WTMJ it happened around 9:30 this morning at the Butler Rail Yard near 119th and Hampton. No details were available on the condition of those injured or the cause of the crash. Governor Tony Evers and state Republican leaders reach a bipartisan deal to provide property tax relief while investing in Wisconsin schools. Senior advisor to the MMAC, Tim Sheehy, breaks down what's included in the proposal on Wisconsin's Midday News.
7: Wisconsin will now cover 50% of the cost of special education, up from 42%. You're going to get a property tax reduction for both local and technical college school districts. Money will be put towards that. The tax rebate, $600 per married couple, $300 for an individual filer. And then I believe there's also an exemption for tips being taxed in overtime.
6: Sheehy says Wisconsin was carrying about a $2.5 billion surplus, and this proposed package would spend about $1.8 billion of it. The legislature will take up the deal for a vote when they return to the state capitol later this week. In sports, the Brewers' homestand continues after a three-game sweep of the Yankees. They take on the Padres Tuesday night. Coverage starts after the 6 o'clock news here on WTMJ. The WTMJ forecast. Tonight, a chance for showers late, low of 40 lakeside, 36 inland. Tuesday, breezy and mild with scattered showers, high of 72. Wednesday, the sunshine returns, but not so warm, a high of 54. Thursday, still mostly sunny, high of 56 lakeside, 62 inland. I'm Jessica Gatso, WTMJ News.

0: Normal is broken, common sense is weird. 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I'm Dave Ramsey, your host. Rachel Cruz, number one best-selling author, Ramsey personality, co-host of Smart Money Happy Hour. 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Open phones here as we talk to you about your life and your money. The phone number is free at 888-825-5225. And some say the advice is worth exactly what you pay for it. John is in Louisville, Kentucky. Hey, John, how are you?
1: Doing good. How are you?
0: Better than I deserve, sir. What's up?
1: I guess we'll get to a little backstory, I guess, first. I'm 26, and my girl, fiance, I should say, is 31. We don't live together. I have a home in right across the state line. She lives with her parents. I have no kids. She has three with three different fathers. And me and her are just trying to get on board with the Dave Ramsey plan, and I guess you could say struggling with that.
2: In what way, John? What does that mean?
1: Well, just I presented to her I was following that route when I met her right at 2 years ago, and we've tried to do that on baby step two for the both of us, and I guess you could say just a few problems, you know, not living together, different households, and overall just ain't on board with the plan completely, I guess you could say.
0: She's not?
1: Yes.
0: Okay. So what you're saying is that she's okay with her money problems and you're not?
1: Right, yeah. I ain't going to say it's, you know, completely based on, you know, hot and cold, I guess you could say. But yeah, that's pretty much overall that.
2: Because what are the things specific, John, that you're like, okay, I want to do this. I want to get out of debt and I want to live debt free. And she's what, in debt, doesn't care to get out and is okay with it? Like, is that one of the main rubs? You mentioned baby step two, which is part of the plan of getting out of debt. Or is it saving? Is it investing? Is it giving? Is it all of it? Or just a certain part of the plan that you guys are having some conflict with?
1: Well, to be honest with you, it's more so, hey, you know, we talk, we want to go down this road, we want to be here and do this. And for, say, a good example, we talk about this, and then a couple months down the road, which was a few months back, she goes and purchases a new car, you know, that and I would say we didn't need, you know.
0: Yeah.
1: Just overall, not following, I guess you could say.
0: Okay. Well, here's the thing. If someone doesn't follow the Ramsey plan and you do, that's the, you know, we're not the Bible. You know, we just teach biblical concepts, but you know, you don't judge somebody based on that alone. But what this does indicate is something deeper that is disturbing. So here's the numbers. The number one cause of fights and divorce in marriage is money and money problems. And it's not really the money, it's what the money represents, because it represents your fears, your dreams, what you believe about life, who you believe is in charge, whether you're in charge or somebody else is in charge of your own life. Do you control your own destiny? And the way you handle money indicates all of those things, and that spills over then into your, it is your value system. And it spills over into your relationship. And so if we say the number one cause of, if you said the number one cause of death in your neighborhood was snake bite and you saw snakes, well, you're worried if you're smart, you know?
1: Right.
0: And so the number one cause of marriage issues is this, and you've got this issue on the number one thing. And she's tried this at some level three times at least before.
1: Right.
0: So that's worrisome. And so if I'm coaching the two of you and you're sitting in front of me, I'm going to say the way you can tell if your potential marriage is going to work is to the extent you guys can get on the same page and stick to the page, whatever page it is, whether it's got Ramsey written on it or
2: yeah,
0: whether it's got
2: life.
0: Something else written
2: on it. Yeah, in the big subjects of life that we see eye to eye on, in-laws, faith, sex, money. I mean, it's the big stuff. And when we can see eye to eye on the value system, you're just going to have a, I don't want to say easier marriage. It's just, it's going to probably cause less tension because you're walking the same direction together instead of fighting against each other always. Yeah. So.
0: And in-laws is one of the four things that kills marriage.
2: Yeah.
0: It's one of the top four. And so, you know, her mother won't shut up. You know, that'll kill a marriage, right? And she lives with them, by the way. I'm not saying that's in the equation. I have no idea if it is here. But, and the same thing with religion. If one of you says, I hate God, and the other one says, I believe in God, and I do everything he says. Well, that's going to be a problem. You know? You can argue about who's right or wrong, but the fact that you're not on the same page is going to be a problem. So these are the types of things that the data tells us mess up marriages. And if I know that going in, I don't want to take all the data and remove all romance and love from the equation. But, love's not going to overcome those things for 10 years.
2: Well, and there's also, John, and this is not to be judgmental on her by any means. I don't know her story. You gave us no context except that she's had three kids with three different people. You're the fourth one that, you know, you're starting this life with. And so any level of pattern that you see in your life, and hopefully for her to look back and just say, hey, what are patterns in my life that maybe are not the best things, not the best choices? And so, and what that can indicate, those character qualities in general feed into other areas of our lives. So the fact that she says one thing and then goes, and it's not like she ordered something on Amazon. She went and bought a new car. You know what I mean? Like, it was a big purchase. It's very different than what was discussed.
0: That's rebellious and defiant.
2: So it's a lack of.
0: It's a middle finger.
2: We're
0: all going to get out of debt. I'm going to go buy a new car.
2: Well, and
0: that's what that is.
2: Yeah, and it's just like, it's a lack of follow through of what you said, right? And I don't know why she got the new car. I don't know. There's probably more details. But that's what I'm saying, though, is the character quality. You have to be aware of things that have caused decisions in your life. And if those patterns can change, then the spouse you're going to marry is going to probably be a healthier person too, right?
0: So what do we tell John to do?
2: It's an overall scope. I would continue to press in to have the conversation.
0: I would get pre-marriage counseling.
2: Yeah, I would continue to push
0: in. I'd sit down with a coach.
2: And to know the why behind a lot of these decisions for her.
0: Yeah.
2: What causes her to be okay, you know, with the subject? You could say debt as the subject. Like, what is in that with her? And actually get to the bottom of it. Because there could be a level of digging that you actually find and you know her more. That's the thing with money. You pull a string and it goes all the way down to people's heart and soul. And that's in there for her. So if I loved her, right, as you do, John, like, you would want to know those things about her. And then you have to make a decision, though, for John and what's best. And when you look out 10, 15 years, does this look like a life that you want to sign up for, you know?
0: Yeah, but if my decision patterns cause me to have a new car in the driveway, I'm 31 and three kids, and I live with my parents.
2: I know.
0: These aren't patterns.
2: Not great ones.
0: Yeah.
2: Yeah.
0: Problem. Yep.

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2: 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Shane's in Philadelphia. Hi, Shane. How are you?
3: Good. How are you, Dave?
2: Better than I deserve. What's up?
3: So I've changed positions in the company that I've been working for the last couple of years, and I'm making a significant amount of money over what I was making initially. And it's kind of just piling up in the bank. I haven't invested any of it aside from just the company 401k, which comes out automatically. And I'm pretty illiterate when it comes to these things. So I've been back and forth reading different things online about what I should be doing with my money. Never really done anything with it thus far because I haven't had any professional advice, just what I've read online. So I'm hoping that you can maybe guide me in a direction of where I should be putting my money to work for me as opposed to earning less than 1% interest in a bank.
2: Good for you. Good for you. Well, the good news is it's not rocket science. It's not that hard. This is not like learning a foreign language. It's much easier. Okay? And so it is a bit of a foreign language, but you just have to learn the vernacular and then you'll know what to do. What do you do for a living?
3: So I'm in sales.
2: Good. What do you make?
3: By myself or my wife as
2: household,
3: well?
2: Your household income. Why is this money piling up?
3: Probably just north of 200K gross between my wife and I.
2: Good for you. Well done, sir.
4: How much money do you have saved? Shane, you said it's just sitting in the bank and piling up.
3: Yeah, so right now I have about $50,000 in the bank. I've only been in sales for the last 6 months, and I probably had $10,000 when I started. So I probably have saved
4: $40,000 in the last 6 months.
2: Good for you.
4: Well done.
2: Well, as far as investing goes, there's two principles that if you'll follow these two principles, you'll find your way through and do just fine. Okay? Actually, there's three, but I'll give you two. Okay. I'll give you all three of them. Principle number one, don't ever put money in something you don't understand.
3: Okay.
2: You have not violated that. Congratulations. You've done very well. I met with an NFL player one time, and I sat down with him and his wife, and he said, Dave, you're going to kill me. And I'm like, what'd you do? Did you blow all your money? And he said, no, I got $10 million. I'm like, well, what is it? Why am I going to kill you? You got $10 million. He said, it's all in CDs. It's horrible.

0: horrible. And I went, that's not horrible. That's so much smarter than all the other people you play football with, because they've all blown theirs or put it in their brother-in-law's pizza company that went broke, you know. So, you know, very smart. Don't put money in stuff until you understand it. So I don't care how flashy the TikTok thing is or what Dave Ramsey says or what Rachel Cruz says. You understand it before you put money in. Principle number one. Principle number two, plan to go slow. The fastest way to get rich quick is don't get rich quick.
1: Right.
0: The tortoise wins the race over the hare every time I read the book.
1: Okay.
0: And I've read it a bunch, over and over. He always wins. And investing, you always win if you're slow and steady wins the race. That's the Aesop's fable, okay? And then the third thing is, don't get financial people in your life of any kind. Real estate, insurance, investing,
2: tax,
0: whatever, that sound like Charlie Brown's teacher. Wah, wah, wah, wah, wah, wah, wah, wah. I have no idea what you're saying. You might as well be speaking German to me, okay? And if they can't speak to you in such a way that they can teach you, they don't have the heart of a teacher, then they're just a salesman. They're not a financial person. And financial people are the world's worst, because a lot of us are nerds, and we like being impressive with our nerd knowledge more than we are concerned that you learn.
1: Sure.
0: And that goes back to the first one, don't put money in stuff you don't understand. So if you sit down with a financial advisor and you're and your wife, and your wife says, I got a bad feeling about him or her, don't go with him. Or if you sit down with them and you leave more confused than when you went in, don't go with them.
1: Okay.
0: They might be okay, but they're not okay for you. Now that we've established that, we can start talking about some of the cool stuff you could do for investing. Now, we teach a process for building wealth that we've taught for 30 years, plus called the baby steps. You probably heard of that, right?
1: I do. I have. I actually have your Total Money Makeover book.
0: Okay. So you know then that we're going to have you have an emergency fund and have all your debts paid off except your home before we start investing. Do you have any debt other than your home?
1: Yeah, so just my car or my truck and my wife's car.
0: And how much is all that?
1: Total probably $70,000.
0: Okay, we're going to pay all that off before we do any investing then.
1: Okay.
0: That's what we call baby step two, if you remember the book. And then once that's done, I want you to set aside 3 to 6 months of expenses in for an emergency fund. Being out of debt and having the rainy day fund is foundational to keep your investments safe. Your investments otherwise will turn, you'll pull money, I'd stop your 401k temporarily and knock those car debts out. Take all that 40K and throw it at the smallest car debt. Let's get it all cleaned up. So if you got no payments, but a house payment, and you got, I don't know, in your case, $30,000 sitting there in a money market account only to be touched for emergencies. It's not a I want to go on a trip fund.
2: Yeah, that's one change I was going to say. 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
0: 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They will have the heart of a teacher. They don't get the Ramsey name put on them on our website unless they have the heart of a teacher. We won't put our name beside somebody that, and if we find out someone of them's doing the Charlie Brown's teacher thing, we fire them and get them out of the system, because we're hardcore about this. So if you do all of that, you're going to have so much stinking money. Because I got to tell you, one of the highest paid professions in the United States today is a good salesman.
1: Yeah, it was pretty night and day. It's about three times what I was making with this same current company prior to this position. And it's just, had a lot of nights where I didn't really know what we were going to do for certain things. Read through your book, paid off some debts, credit cards, medical bills.
0: Good. Well, you're on the way.
1: And now we're just at a point where I have too much money. I don't know what to do with it based off of, you know, my own ignorance with with finances.
0: Well, so with investing, you start investing in good mutual funds, and they're real easy to understand. It's 90 to 200 stocks. You look at the track record of the fund that was mutually funded by you, me, and a bunch of other people together, and you go, okay, that group of that pile of money has been growing at an average rate of 11% or 10% or 22% or whatever it is, and you look at, oh, it's done that for 32 years. Oh, okay, I feel pretty good about that. That's like buying a house in a good neighborhood.
2: Yeah, and Shane, when you get to that 15%, honestly, the investment advice, as you if you dig into more of what we talk about, it's not going to be a lot of flashy stuff. I mean, honestly, the 15% into retirement, 401ks, Roth IRAs, you know, the standard. And then anything beyond that is just mutual funds. I mean, index funds. Like, it's nothing. There's no day trading, no crypto. Like, you know, there's nothing big and flashy. Real estate,
0: gold,
2: Airbnb,
0: no,
2: you know, Airbnb investing. Like, you'll find none of that because, again, it's quote unquote not exciting investing advice. But the amount of Baby Steps millionaires that are at it have done this and have built wealth slowly over time because it is the most stable way to build wealth versus all the flashiness. So again, it's not super exciting, but it is consistent.
0: The difference
2: and it works.
0: Is it actually works.
2: It works. Yeah. Yep.

0: Dave Ramsey here. For more than 30 years of talking to folks on the air, I can tell you that most people are broke. Not because they don't make enough money, but because they don't have a plan. Money comes in, money goes out, and they still got nothing to show for it. 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
4: Anybody out there like political ads? I already know your answer. And it's because a lot of them are bad. Phony dialogue with the sound effects of a diner in the background. Dramatic voiceovers with scary music that changes into happy, hopeful music when the candidate being pushed is described. Whatever happened to an honest pitch from a candidate that doesn't sound like they're reading, but rather expressing their genuine passion to bring about change? Use us and we'll drive that home, and voters will believe you. 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We will help you win in the next election.
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0: David is in Madison, Wisconsin. Hi, David. How are you?
11: Hi, Dave and Rachel. How are you guys?
0: Better than we deserve, sir. What's up?
11: Cool. Thank you for taking my call. My wife and I are, we've been working the baby steps for about the last 8 months, and we are on baby step 6. We are at the point where we have to kind of navigate a bad decision we made when we bought our house 2 years ago. We bought a house and our mortgage is 50% of our take home pay. And we're just trying to figure out, if it's the right move to sell it, or if we kind of stick it out and see if we can come up with a better solution.
0: When you say take home pay, what do you mean coming out of your check?
11: So we bring home $12,000 a month after taxes, and our mortgage is $6,065.
0: But after taxes, 401k, health insurance, what else is coming? What's coming out of the check other than taxes?
11: 401ks, health insurance, and taxes.
0: Okay. Taxes is all we're talking about when we say take-home pay. So how much is going in your 401k a month?
11: I do 15% of, 100,000, and then my wife's salary is 75,000. And we do, 5% of her pay goes into her 401k.
0: Okay. That's close to $2,000 a month. All right. And,
11: yep.
0: And how much is the health insurance?
11: The health insurance is around $250 every 2 weeks.
0: So 500.
11: And then we're self-employed, so our company pays 75% of the health insurance.
0: Okay. All right. So when we mean take-home pay, we mean $2,500 more, so we mean $14,000 and some change. Okay.
11: Yes,
0: would be
11: correct.
0: Your take-home pay. So that would put you at about 40%, not 50. But still, it's very tough. And so the principle is when your house payment is too big a percentage of your take-home pay, you become mathematically what we call house poor. You don't have any wiggle room to do anything else. How much debt have you paid off, and how long did it take you in this recent debt run you did?
11: We paid off around $120,000. In the last 8 months.
0: While fighting this big mortgage.
11: Yes, sir.
12: Dang. Did y'all sell anything?
11: One of Dave's probably, I had a Shelby GT500, that I had a loan on, but I did have a decent amount of equity in that car. Mm. So that helped pay off some other debt.
12: Okay. Yeah, it's just a lot.
0: How much of the 120 was that?
11: We sold for $94,000.
0: Yeah, I was thinking.
11: But I did owe $65,000 on
0: it. So 94 of the 120 was one stroke. Okay.
11: Yep.
0: Because you threw the rest of it at another debt. Yeah, so your equity.
11: Well, 94 is what I sold the car for. I'm sorry.
0: I know, but you threw the other, you paid off the car and you took the other 34 and put it on debt, right?
11: Yeah, correct.
0: So of the two, of the 120, 94 was just simply moving the Mustang. Yeah. Wow. That made you cry a little, but it was also a brilliant move. Okay. Other than that, then, so that leaves you with $30,000 you reduced during that same 8 months while having this big mortgage. What else did you sell?
11: That was the only thing we sold.
0: Okay.
11: We did have savings. Like I said, we were very new to this.
0: How much was in savings?
11: We had $175,000 in savings.
0: So you pulled that out and paid off the rest of this?
11: Correct.
0: So you did not cash flow any of this debt reduction then?
11: No.
0: Okay. So we're back to the mortgage being a problem.
10: So what's left in savings?
11: Between the emergency fund and just a high yield savings,
10: yeah,
11: around $125,000.
0: What's your balance on your mortgage?
11: $700,000.
0: What's your interest rate?
11: 7%.
0: You might consider dropping another $100 on that and refinancing it. You can get a lot. You probably get a 5.5 this week on a 15-year fix.
11: That was one of our thoughts.
0: Get a better interest rate and recast the mortgage, because you're throwing $100 or $150 mm-hmm. at the thing, getting it down to $550. I think we got a workable deal. Do you like the house?
11: That's another part my wife and I were talking about. We're both saved last year, and it's a nice house, but we really like to simplify our life, and we want to be able to kind of give more right now. So we're kind of...
0: I mean, if you want to sell it anyway, that's okay.
10: Yeah.
0: I was fighting to keep it for a minute, thinking you wanted to keep it. But if you want to sell it anyway, it makes the whole equation, right? But as far as it because of this percentage of your real take-home pay, not counting 401k and health insurance, probably not. But if you want to sell it and downsize to get a simplified life, use the equity from the house, get a lower interest rate, use the $100 and some change, maybe $150 out of savings, dump it on there. I mean, you're going to have a lot more wiggle room if you do that, obviously.
11: Yeah. So we have had the house listed for the last month, and we've had 10 or 12 showings, and it's looking like, after talking with our realtor, we probably, since the house is so new, it hasn't quite built up equity. We bought this before we knew anything about you and didn't put any money down. We'll probably have to pay somewhere around $50,000 to get out of it. That's the part we're struggling with. Is that smart, or do we stick it out and wait for equity to build, or do we just pay the stupid tax?
0: You don't have to sell it to get ahead. You're going to prosper because you've been willing to make sacrificial moves. You're being very intentional about everything. You know your numbers. I think you're going to be okay if you keep it. I would consider refinancing it and putting $100 or $150 down on the balance and putting it at a 5.5 on a 15-year. I would consider doing that.
10: How old are you
0: really
10: guys,
0: seriously.
10: David?
0: Get in touch with Churchill Mortgage and see if they can help you with that.
10: How old are you guys?
11: I am 30 and my wife is 28.
10: Okay.
0: Yeah. I probably would do that and then sit there for 2 years.
10: Mm-hmm.
0: And then if I'm still feeling a pinch and I want to still feeling this push to simplify,
10: you should have some equity.
0: Then sell it and you'll probably make some money.
10: Yeah.
11: Okay.
10: Yeah. And I was going to say, I mean, if you guys, your voice is deep, David. I was like, I don't know. He could be 55. He could be 25. I don't know how old this guy is. Because if you were closer to even retirement age, right, and you didn't have a lot saved or something like that, right, and there may be a big financial move you guys do to stockpile some money if you're close to that. But you're fine. You're 30. So yeah, that's that would be another element of why I could see someone wanting to simplify to get more cash flow to start investing more. But you guys are great. At 30,
0: you're doing the good news about every single thing we ask you, you knew the answer. You're on it. You're dialed in. And that's half the battle. Emily's in Montreal. Hi, Emily. How are you?
13: Hi, Dave. Good, thanks. How are you?
0: Better than I deserve. What's up?
13: So I just exited baby step 2 on Thursday of last week, and yesterday my car was stolen. That was my only debt. And I'm expecting about $45,000 to $50,000 payout from insurance because it was stolen. And I'm at a crossroads of what to do with that. Either do I get the exact same car that was stolen, which I love so much, do I take this opportunity to maybe downsize my car and use the money for something else, like starting a business or anything else? Or do I potentially just stay in my current job and
0: what's
13: get
0: your,
13: something
0: what's
13: a
0: your
13: bit
0: household
13: more
0: income?
13: Efficient? I make $60,000 a year.
0: You don't need a $45,000 car if you make $60,000, even if it's paid for.
13: I know I don't. So, I'm driving like 1,000 kilometers a week to go to work.
0: You don't want to destroy a $1,000 car. a $45,000 car driving that much if you're that broke. No. So, yes, I would move down in car. We don't tell people to buy more than half their annual income in cars. And so that means you take 30 of the 45 at a max and buy a two-year-old version of what you just had stolen. Wow, what a story. Just got out of debt and they stole my car.
10: Stole my car. Yeah, use the rest as an emergency fund, Emily. Then you're on the baby step 4.
0: There you go.

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0: Michael is in Billings, Montana. Hey, Michael, what's up?
9: Hey, Dave, how are you doing?
0: Better than I deserve. How can I help?
9: Hi, so I'm 26, and I'm looking to get engaged here soon, but my girlfriend and I, we have very different net worths, and I was curious what or how you would look at setting up a prenup.
0: What does very different net worth mean?
9: I was very blessed. My grandparents did very well. I have a $550,000 paid-for house, about $50,000 in a truck. I also have about $135,000 between my 401k and my various accounts. I also have $350,000 in leftover in a college fund. She is currently in PA school, and she will be coming out of school with about $120,000 to $150,000 in debt.
0: What do you make?
9: I make about I'm in sales, so $120,000 to $150,000 a year.
0: Okay.
9: If
0: I were in your shoes, I would get so comfortable with this lady in order to marry her that I don't need a prenup. you don't have enough net worth to fool with it.
9: Okay.
0: If you can't get $600,000 worth of comfortable with somebody, you don't need to marry them.
9: Okay.
0: If you had $60 million from your grandparents, we'll talk about a prenup.
9: But okay.
0: $600K, no.
9: Okay.
0: I wouldn't. Would you, Rachel?
10: No. I mean, the only thing I could think of, if I'm in her shoes and this and the script was flipped and I'm marrying a guy, he's coming out, and I had built a life for me and I had bought my own home and I had done some big things, I could see, like, the home, for instance, maybe, if something were to ever happen. Yeah, that, because the thing that's hard with prenups is, like, the laws in every state with divorce are different, okay? And so there's going to be something that is going to happen if that happens. So are you proactive about that on the front end? Up to you. People nowadays are getting more and more comfortable with it because people are getting married later with some established financial life versus two 21-year-olds who have nothing and they're, you know, getting married. So more and more we get this call, and I think I had a pretty black and white take on it for years of, like, nope, nope, nope, nope. And now there's just a part of me that I'm like, maybe one part of this that you're like, yeah, if something were to happen, I have built a life, right? I mean, I know people that have their own businesses and that kind of thing. I don't know.
0: If you've got a substantial net worth, I'm not, your grandparents blessed you. There's no question about that. But this is about 600 grand. And, you know, it's okay. It's okay,
10: no, it's,
0: if
10: it's
0: you
10: more,
0: get
10: it's
0: one.
10: It's more like a million. He has a $550,000 home, $135,000, $350,000, and a call, like, everything together.
9: Yeah.
10: It's probably more like a million.
0: Okay.
10: So,
0: if you want to do it, it's okay. I just want you to be really, really sure that the problem is everybody throws this subject against the wall
10: as if it
0: solves something.
10: Yeah. Yeah.
0: And I don't want you to think it solves anything.
10: Yeah.
0: All it solves for is if you divorce. It doesn't mean that you've actually sat down and got to know each other. It doesn't mean that you sat down and agreed, okay, here's how we're going to spend my grandparents' money that they gave me is going to pay off your student loans when we come home from the honeymoon. You got to solve for that emotionally.
10: Yeah. And that's a blessing.
0: By the way, I would do that.
10: Yeah, 100%. 100%.
0: I definitely would. You got $350,000 in a college account.
10: Yes.
0: You can use it for your spouse, and I'd pay off that debt in about 20 seconds. And, you know, that kind of stuff.
10: Yeah,
0: and
10: you got to
0: emotionally, is this relation, because the only chance you have in a culture that hates marriage for your marriage to last is you got to be willing to die for them. You got to be willing to take a bullet for them.
10: Mm-hmm.
0: You got to be, it's all in, ride or die, as Deloney says. This is, we're in. And so the problem with the prenup is it's kind of got one foot in a boat, one on the dock, you know, and it's like, you know, and I want you to go all in. And then if you've emotionally, relationally, with some good marriage coaching, counseling, solve for all the all in part, and you're ready to write a check, pay off for student loans when you get back from the honeymoon. And if on top of that, you want to do a prenup, okay. I'm not going to yell at you for that.
10: Yeah.
0: For $1 million. But, I really want you to, think that through.
10: Yeah. Because I think and again, I'm like saying this out loud as I'm like processing it, because I think too, the downside of people that do prenups, so that's probably a generalization, but is that you're starting out emotionally saying, financially, this is mine, and this is you over here. And that can tend to then go into the marriage where that's financially, where we say, no, you're all in. So if you had if you did do a prenup and you're like, if the worst of the worst of the worst happens and we do the divorce, you know, court or whatever, and this is how assets are divided. But inside the marriage from that point on, we are commingling finances. Mine is
0: what's mine
10: is yours. Yes. And net worth. That everything then is together.
0: Yeah.
10: And I don't know how that plays. I don't know. But so that's my caution with it too. I don't like that. I don't like that emotional hurdle. But yet again, I mean, I'm like, I can't help myself. But when we sit on this side of the desk, we have so many calls of people who have walked through divorce and all, you know what I mean? And someone that brings in something or had a business. I mean, I've had, people in my own life, and that's happened to, and you're just like, man.
0: Yeah, yeah. What I always want to do is force people to set that aside and act like it's not there.
10: Yeah.
0: And get okay with that.
10: Yes.
0: And that level of commitment.
10: Yep.
0: And then, if you want to do it, fine. But what it does, it keeps people from going deep.
10: Right, right.
0: It keeps them from going to ground floor. And you got to do that for your marriage to have a chance. In a culture where marriage is at war against marriage. I mean, it's crazy.
10: It's just not a priority for some people. You know what I mean?
0: Exactly.
10: Yeah.
0: Well, but, you know, the other one that's interesting, Rachel, on that side of the thing, of course, when I started a long time ago, I just said never do a prenup.
10: Yeah.
0: On the basis of what we've just been saying.
10: Yes.
0: But then I ran into weirdness where somebody's got $2 or $3 million and the other one's broke. Mm-hmm. And it's not the person, usually. It's like I find out that there's a weird brother-in-law or cousin in the mix.
10: Mm-hmm.
0: You know, and it's like, it just cleans up the external family.
10: Because what, the brother-in-law?
0: The prenup, you're like, I can't touch it. It's not mine.
10: Mm.
0: You know, so her crazy brother, you know, starts coming at the new husband.
10: And it's like, I want to do this.
0: It's handled. It's already handled. You can't get to it. So there's crazy in every family. And if you think there's not, it's you, you know. So, that's what you're looking for. And then Deloney and I were having this discussion. He's doing all this marriage research right now. And he had a guy come at him. And we had this great discussion the other day when we're traveling together. And that a guy made the point that a prenup is like a will. Because if you don't do a will, the state has a set of laws on how your assets will be divided.
10: Yeah, that's right.
0: If you don't do a prenup, the state has a set of laws in divorce of how you're going to be divided.
10: Yeah.
0: And they said, but we tell everybody to do a will to pre-plan.
10: Yeah.
0: So the state is not in charge.
10: But you are 100%.
0: And so if you want to be anti-government, Dave, Dave is about as anti-government as anybody you'll ever meet. Classic hillbilly, right? Like, you know, don't like them revenuers.
10: Yeah.
0: And so, you know, that kind of stuff. And so if you want to be real anti-government, Dave, you would do everybody a prenup so the government's not deciding.
10: The one deciding.
0: And that's an interesting philosophical discussion.
10: Yes.
0: It didn't sway me, but it's worth talking about.
10: But also, you're 100% going to die. So you're 100% going to use your will.
0: That's what
10: you
0: said,
10: You may not.
0: That was part of my answer, too. With
10: you
0: the
10: half
0: will.
10: May use the prenup,
0: that's a
10: half
0: good,
10: may
0: that's
10: not.
0: That's a good point.
10: But that's my thing, too. And again, the reality we live in today, people are getting married later and they're coming in established with something. And
0: but that's even that adds to the danger because you've got this independence.
10: Yes.
0: And in order to have a quality relationship, that has to go away.
10: Yeah. Yeah.
0: You have to become interdependent to have a quality relationship.
10: Yes.
0: Submit yourselves one to another, Ephesians says, right? There's a submission to each other, not a I'm over here and I'm established, you know, and that's a spirit that's got to be broken.
10: And again, I don't know the laws of this. We're going in circles here.
0: No, but, I like it.
10: But could the prenup be right? If you started a business, right? And it's killing it and you're the owner of it, but you get married. Could the prenup say in the middle of divorce, you don't get to touch the business. It's mine. But in the marriage, what I bring home, it's everyone. So that makes sense.
0: Like, you could do that.
10: The dividing line. I don't know how to say unified in the marriage, but also.
0: But I would also add that from today forward, the marriage grows partially because of the marriage.
10: Oh, the value of the
0: business grows partially because of the value of marriage adding to the business.
10: I think that's fair.
0: If you want to win with money in 2026, you can't keep living normal. Normal's broke. You need a plan. Get a personalized plan and start living like no one else by downloading our Every Dollar app today.
10: As moms, we plan for everything because moms handle a million details every day. So don't skip one of the biggest ones. What happens to your family if you're not there tomorrow? You guys, a lot of people put off making a will because it can feel a little scary. But here's what we all need to realize. Planning for the future isn't fear. It's love. Creating a will turned out to be one of the most loving, protective things that I could ever do for my family. And Mama Bear Legal Forms makes it so easy. No lawyers, no stress, just an online process that you can finish in about 20 minutes. And now my husband and I sleep better because we have taken care of the stuff that really matters. And it isn't scary. 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
12: From ABC News, I'm Stephanie Officer. 15 Americans evacuated from the MV Hondius were taken to quarantine in Omaha, Nebraska. Two were brought to Georgia's Emory Medical Center. But 9 Americans who disembarked from the ship days earlier are not at a medical facility. ABC's Victor Oquendo.
13: Dr. Ashish Jha, who coordinated the White House COVID response, is now concerned the virus may spread more easily than initially thought.
14: At least 3 of the people who got infected did not have close contact, and they may have had just casual contacts.
13: Which is why he believes everyone from the ship, including those who came home a few weeks ago, should be quarantined away from others.
14: A period of quarantining and observing everybody very closely.
13: Hantavirus can kill up to 40% of patients. At least 3 people have died among 11 cases. The latest, a French and Spanish passenger from the ship.
12: We're told the 9 former passengers are self-monitoring and updating their local health departments on their conditions. The family of one of the victims killed in last year's mass shooting at Florida State University is suing ChatGPT maker OpenAI, claiming the company's artificial intelligence was an active participant in helping the suspected killer plan the attack. ABC's Pierre Thomas.
15: The new lawsuit claims that the alleged gunman, 20-year-old student Phoenix Eichner, used ChatGPT to explain to him how to load and operate a shotgun, including how to turn the safety mechanism off. At one point, the lawsuit alleges the shooter asked how many fatalities it would take to get the most attention. According to the lawsuit, ChatGPT responded, "It was much more likely to get media coverage if children are involved. Even 2 to 3 victims can draw more attention."
16: From the outside looking in.
12: 2 South Florida police officers claim Ben Affleck and Matt Damon's film The Rip used too many real-life details, damaging their reputations. Court filings do not say how much the officers are suing for. Parts of The Rip were inspired by a real 2016 case where cops found more than $21 million linked to a suspected marijuana trafficker in a Miami Lakes home. 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
23: From the WTMJ Breaking News Center, I'm Jessica Gatso. A collision between a train and a Union Pacific vehicle in Milwaukee sends 4 employees to the hospital. Union Pacific tells WTMJ it happened around 9:30 this morning at the Butler Rail Yard near 119th and Hampton. No details were available on the condition of those injured or the cause of the crash. Governor Tony Evers and state Republican leaders reach a bipartisan deal to provide property tax relief while investing in Wisconsin schools. Senior advisor to the MMAC, Tim Sheehy, breaks down what's included in the proposal on Wisconsin's Midday News.
24: Wisconsin will now cover 50% of the cost of special education, up from 42%. You're going to get a property tax reduction for both local and technical college school districts. Money will be put towards that. The tax rebate, $600 per married couple, $300 for an individual filer. And then I believe there's also an exemption for tips being taxed in overtime.
23: Sheehy says Wisconsin was carrying about a $2.5 billion surplus, and this proposed package would spend about $1.8 billion of it. The legislature will take up the deal for a vote when they return to the state capitol later this week. In sports, the Brewers' homestand continues after a three-game sweep of the Yankees. They take on the Padres Tuesday night. Coverage starts after the 6 o'clock news here on WTMJ. The WTMJ forecast. Tonight, a chance for showers late, low of 40 lakeside, 36 inland. Tuesday, breezy and mild with scattered showers, high of 72. Wednesday, the sunshine returns, but not so warm, a high of 54. Thursday, still mostly sunny, high of 56 lakeside, 62 inland. I'm Jessica Gatso, WTMJ News.

0: Welcome back to the Ramsey Show in the Fairwinds Credit Union Studio. Rachel Cruz is my co-host today. I'm Dave Ramsey. Brandon is in Chicago. Hi, Brandon. How are you?
1: Hi, Dave. Hi, Rachel.
0: What's up?
1: I'm doing pretty good. My fiance and I are getting married in about 4 weeks' time now.
2: Oh, congrats. Congratulations.
1: Thank you. We are looking to buy a house. I've done your financial piece twice. She's done it once. We've done all the baby steps. We're investing, got emergency funds, got a decent stack of cash piled up, and we just don't want to make the wrong decision on buying a house, and everything seems out of reach.
0: What's your

0: combined income's going to be?
1: We'll be about 120. Mm-hmm. I don't want to base it off that because we would like to start having children soon, mm-hmm. sooner rather than later. Mm-hmm. So I'd like to base it off mine, which is currently 70. Mm-hmm. So yeah.
0: And how much cash do you have saved?
1: About 70 grand.
0: Good for you. Good for you. Okay, my screen says you're in Chicago. Chicago proper?
1: Northwest Indiana.
0: Okay, but the Chicago greater metro area?
1: Yes.
0: Okay. Probably not going to buy a house on 70,000 in the greater metro area of Chicago.
2: And honestly, not always because of house prices, but the property tax. People that we know move from Chicago, it's not even the price of the home, it's keeping up.
0: The taxes.
2: The taxes itself are what's impossible.
0: Now, if you're in Indiana and you get across the line out of Illinois, is that where you are?
1: Yes, I'm in Northwest Indiana.
0: Well, that helps with the tax issue then.
2: Yeah.
0: But yeah. Yes. But still, you're in a major metro market that's a very expensive city. It's one of the largest cities in the world. And so that's expensive real estate. You're probably also not going to buy in San Francisco, San Diego, or Manhattan
2: on
0: 70 grand a year. Or Miami on 70 grand a year.
2: Or Nashville, Tennessee.
0: You can buy in Nashville, Tennessee.
2: Outskirts.
0: But the point is that's what you're facing. So what you want is some things that aren't compatible. You want her to be able to stay at home and live in an area that your income won't afford you to buy a home. And so you're going to make a choice here somewhere. And the if you want her to stay at home, you're going to move further out.
1: Mm-hmm.
0: You're going to move out to the country.
2: Or you guys, save like crazy for 2-3 years. You know what I mean? Keep stacking cash and seeing what.
1: Yeah.
2: What happens there?
1: I don't mind the country at all. We're looking even further south and further east.
2: What are the average prices of the homes you're looking at then?
1: For a basic fixer upper, you're at least 250.
0: Oh, definitely.
2: Yeah.
0: Yeah. You are you're not in the Chicagoland for that. Okay. All right. Good. And you can do that. You could probably pull that off. But
1: even at 250, I feel like that puts our mortgage above, the recommended 25% of the income.
0: Yeah, it will. It will. It won't for now, but it would when she quits.
1: And then that also, the $250,000 house is going to require us to put money up front to fix whatever's broken in the house.
0: Be careful. Just be careful.
1: They're not nice houses.
0: Yeah, be careful. I mean, it can be done, but as you figured out with the numbers you're giving me, you're being very wise, okay? But I thought you were talking about I can't afford a $700,000, $800,000 house, and I was saying, yeah, you can't.
1: No.
0: that's where I was. Mm-hmm. But in the real estate field, urban growth, there's a thing we call the ring theory. And with exceptions, but as a general rule, if you drop a pebble in the central business district, the main downtown area, every ring that pebble, the water goes out, gets cheaper, with the exception of mountains for views and lakes and golf courses. But if you stay away from those three things, it gets cheaper as you go out until you touch another area that's another metro area. But, mm-hmm. To live in the close proximity to downtown Chicago is much more expensive than it is to live 50 miles outside over in Indiana, as you have found. You already have realized that, whether you realized it or not.
2: Yeah.
0: But that's what you're seeing. So just be careful and be thoughtful, and you already are doing that. I think you're going to be okay.
2: And know, Brandon, too, your income will continue to go up, too. So that 25% doesn't stay stagnant at a house payment, right? Because if you guys bring home, $5,000 a month, for instance, off yours, you're looking at a $2,000 payment.
0: $1,250, yeah.
2: Yeah. So, but think that your 70 hopefully will be 75 soon, and then 8, will continue to go up.
0: Exactly. It's not, the thing you got to remember about personal finance, it's a film strip. It's not a snapshot. It's a moving target. Everything's moving over time. And you're not stuck there. But just continue to be thoughtful about it and don't just throw up your hands. what we want to coach people about on this affordability, in air quotes, discussion is to say, well, you know, I don't have, math doesn't count because I want a house.
2: Mm-hmm.
0: And that's what we want to stop you from doing and say, well, in my area, and math doesn't, and he's not saying any of that. He's saying, he's being very wise and thoughtful about mm-hmm. how he's approaching it.
2: Mm-hmm.
0: But we run into these people that, when I want something and I can't afford it, I don't know about you, but I kind of have this little drama queen fit, like a little child having a hissy fit,
2: mm-hmm.
0: like down inside of me. You know, I want that, and I can't afford it. I want that, and I can't afford it.
2: Mm-hmm.
0: And I deserve it because I work so hard.
2: Yeah.
0: Oh, brother.
2: Well, so I just did quick math here. So if his payment was, $2,000, in today's market, it would be a $275,000 to $340,000 home. So,
0: but he's making, they're currently making $120,000.
2: That's right.
0: They're
2: that's
0: not
2: right.
0: even married.
2: So that,
0: and they're already having kids in their head. Yeah,
2: oh, that's true.
0: They're engaged.
2: That's right. I know.
0: So he's way projecting out into the future on this.
2: That's the thing, too, is like if you guys waited 2 to 3 years to buy a home, you're okay.
0: Or buy the house now on $120,000.
2: Yeah.
0: And 2 or 3 years before she comes home.
2: Yes.
0: By then you're making 80 and you've got everything stabilized.
2: It's all gonna be fine. That's
0: you're
2: right.
0: going to be okay.
2: Yes.
0: But just don't. You know,
2: you hate the complaining. You do, Dave.
0: I do.
2: And I get it, but
0: no,
2: also
0: I
2: there
0: hate
2: is,
0: the drama queen because it's inside
2: you hate,
0: of me, too.
2: I know.
0: It's inside of me. All of us have to. It's called growing up.
2: It is. But also, I think we can all say out loud, it is, you hate when I say this, but it is true. It is harder today.
0: I know.
2: Because of the income and the, like.
0: I know.
2: So we acknowledge it. But it is hard
0: as
2: and it sucks.
0: As a general rule. But that's not, that doesn't mean you get a pass on math.
2: You don't get a pass.
0: And you get to go destroy your life because
2: no.
0: I want something.
2: No, you don't. I know. But it's like a man, this is not what it was. And now we have to move forward. That is why I hate when people just complain on Instagram or TikTok about it. And there's no solution. And we try to give solutions to say, hey, you're going to have to move out further.
0: The solution is exactly the same one in college. Where you buy changes everything.
2: Yeah.
0: Mm-hmm. You can't call me up and say, I want to live in Silicon Valley.
2: Be James and just live in a...
0: Where's James
2: live? It's not a tiny home.
3: It's a log cabin.
0: James has a log cabin. So there you go.
2: We love it.
0: He's a homesteader.
2: He is.
0: I didn't know.
2: James? Mm-hmm.

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0: Well, we wish we could get to every call and every question here on the show. Sorry, a little backed up, a little hard to get in here. But if you got a money question and you want an answer for your situation, head on over to the website and use Ask Ramsey. 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So like we loaded 3 years or 4 years worth of this show in there as the data set, and we loaded all the books we've written and the articles we've written and all that stuff as the data set. So there's no garbage in there from TikTok or from trash, you know, from some get-rich-quick thing built into it. So the data set is all stuff we have said, and that's all AI is. It just regurgitates what the data set is. So it's going to answer the question exactly like one of us would. Hello, that's exactly how it works. You get an answer the same way we'd answer it right there on the show, and it's completely free. 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Go check it out. It's pretty cool. Thousands of people are using it every day. It's crazy, y'all. I mean, they're blowing up. All right, Rachel is in West Virginia. Hi, Rachel. How are you?
1: I'm good. How are you?
0: Better than I deserve. How can I help?
1: Okay, so I'm having a hard time making the best financial decision for my future. So right now, I'm currently a waitress making around 100K a year. I've probably made a little over 40-some this year so far.
0: Good for you. You're working hard.
2: Good for you.
1: But I've been considering going to nursing school, and that would be $25,000 for just the LPN program. But it would also be making less money than I make now.
0: No, not much. You're working a lot of hours to make 100K on tables. How many hours are you working a week?
1: So I'm only working like 38 to 40 hours.
0: You got a good restaurant.
1: Okay. Yeah.
0: It's a high ticket item. All right. Nice place.
2: What's the nursing position you're looking at? What's market value for that job per year?
0: 80 to 100.
2: Rachel.
1: So the LPN program is 25,000, and it says the average salary for that is 50. But then if you would go back and get your RN, which sometimes you can get a job that would pay for that part of the schooling, mm-hmm. then it is usually around 100K.
2: Okay. Have you called around different places of employment that you would probably be interested in and talked to anyone about what they're, are you just finding these stats online?
1: So I was already accepted into the LPN program, and that is the one that is 25,000. And then they told me after I would graduate the LPN program, if I would accept a job, most jobs would pay to go back to get your RN.
0: Agreed. Mm-hmm. But most jobs pay more than 50 on LPN, too.
1: Yeah.
0: And the other thing is you can get

0: all the work you want. Nursing is possibly one of the most stable. I mean, I've been doing this 30 years, and I've never heard of a single year when there was an overage of nurses. There's always a shortage. So you can always land a job. There's a lot of different kinds of jobs you can do as a nurse. And you can work at a doctor's office Monday through Friday and work ER and clean up on the weekends if you want to stack some cash for a short time as a part-time gig once you've got your degree. So I love nursing.
1: Yeah, and the 50 a year, Rachel, is only
0: not right.
1: Well, let's say it is. It's only for a second because you're going to be there. They're going to pay for you to go to school, and then you'll jump in salary. You know what I mean? Like, it's a stepping stone if it is. It's not going to be your forever salary.
2: Yeah.
1: So that's how I would look at it, if that is the case in West Virginia where you are, versus waitressing. I mean, the fact you make $100,000 is amazing, but that's probably capped, right? Like, that's probably, you can only work, you know, so much doing that. And so I do wonder.
0: Now, I don't think you've got a chance to go to 150 there, do you?
2: Yeah, no, and it really could end any time. That's just that restaurant. If that would close, then I'd be
1: through. Yeah, that's right. Yeah. So, but I would call around too, Rachel, because them just throwing numbers out at the school, I probably would do my own research too, just to be curious about what people are paying.
0: And it also depends on whether you're, you know, how rural an area of West Virginia you're in.
1: Mm-hmm.
0: Okay, if you're in small town West Virginia in the mountains, yeah, 50 might be right. But if you're in a metro area, it's more like 60 or 80.
2: Okay.
0: All right. And because we work with nurses all the time. I mean, from a wealth building perspective, a stable perspective, you always have work perspective. You can choose the environment you want to be in perspective. It's a great career.
2: Okay. And then my other question is, would you get, so with it being $25,000, would you get a loan to make sure you had money during school?
0: Never going to tell you to get a loan.
2: Out of cash?
0: We never tell anybody to get a loan.
2: Okay.
0: No, we always want you to be debt free. You got some money stacked, don't you?
2: Yeah, I mean, I paid off all of my credit cards and my car. And
0: okay, good.
2: Yeah, I just stacked.
0: But you're making 100. You can stack up 25 by the time you need it.
2: Yeah.
0: If you just you're real careful, then I'm so proud of you. Way to go. I mean, but the difference is not the snapshot of today. The difference is what's the best decision 10 years from today? Nursing or tables? Mm-hmm. Nursing.
1: Yep.
0: Slam dunk.
1: How old are you, Rachel?
2: I'm 26.
1: Okay.
0: Perfect.
1: Good for you. I think that's great.
0: Yeah, I see you being a very successful, wealthy 55-year-old nurse. I don't see you being a successful, wealthy 55-year-old waitress.
2: Yeah, that's kind of how I see it, too.
0: Yeah.
1: Mm-hmm. I think it's a great step, girl. Do it.
0: Have at it, kiddo.
1: Yep.
0: Be careful and be thoughtful and milk it for everything it's worth, meaning get the best, highest-paying job possible that pays you all they will pay you.
1: And get some knowledge. Again, I would call around to hospitals and clinics and stuff and just say, hey, starting out, I'm just curious, what average salary are you paying for this? And just collect some data, too, because I think that's going to maybe – I think it's going to be more – you're going to see a better picture – not a worse picture than that 50.
0: And
1: I
0: the
1: think
0: way
1: it'll be more.
0: And I would frame this differently in my head. Okay, like, I want to go back to school and pay $25,000 to make half of what I used to make. That's not the story here.
1: Mm-mm.
0: We would not tell you to do that. But I want to go back to, I want to pay $25,000 and go to school for a career that has a much better future and a higher upside financial. And
1: perks,
0: I might have to take
1: benefits,
0: a little bit
1: everything.
0: Of a step back temporarily.
1: Yep.
0: That's a different story.
1: Mm-hmm.
0: And you need to frame the decision-making on that story, not on I just want to do what I love and I'm going to make half. That's not your story. You're not one of those. That's a Fruit Loop. You don't want to do that. Okay. I just want to follow my passion and be broke.
1: You get so annoyed with those people, too.
0: I know. That's just dumb.
1: Dave has not been in the studio for a while. All of his grievances are coming out on this show. Whenever he comes back, he's always like, oh, those people annoyed me. I'm going to talk about those people.
0: I have not had a single person annoy me.
1: You have,
0: no one has annoyed me.
1: No, people that complain about houses being high, you don't like them. You don't like the people like, I'm going to follow my passion.
0: It was that way when I left, and it was that way when I came back. I had nothing to do with while I was gone. But anyway, the people I've been with were very sweet. Thank you very much.
1: No. they were annoying. I'm saying people in America that annoy you.
0: I know. I have not had any interaction with those people.
3: At least he's not spreading libel about my housing situation.
0: Yeah, right. Rachel, I didn't throw James's house under the bus. You took his log cabin and turned it into a tiny house.
1: James, I'm sorry. That's the wrong set of information.
0: Oh, I think James, he lives in a log cabin palace as far as I'm concerned.
1: I think he does. On acreage.
0: On acreage. Thank you very much.
1: Very nice.
0: Da-dun-da-dun-dun.
1: Very nice.
0: Ah, you got to love it.

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6: In the lobby of Ramsey Solutions on the debt-free stage, Aaron and Megan are with us. Hey, guys, how are you?
7: Good, how are you?
8: Great. I am so pumped to be here. I don't know if you can tell, but... man.
6: Hey, we're honored to have you. Where do you guys live?
8: Richmond, Virginia.
6: All right, yeah. Fun. Well, welcome to Nashville. Good to have you. And how much debt have you two paid off?
7: $660,000.
6: Goodness gracious. How long did this take?
7: 4 years.
6: Whoa. Wow. All right, there's a story here. And your range of income during this 48 months?
7: Started around 240, ended up around 300.
6: Wow. What do y'all do for a living?
7: I'm a physician,
8: and I have a small business. We do screen print, embroidery, contract stuff, pallets and pallets of T-shirts.
6: And $660,000. I was going to guess mortgage, but then you said MD, so student loans or mortgage or both?
7: Both.
9: Oh, good.
6: That free house and everything.
7: Hell yeah.
6: Woo!
9: Amazing.
7: Weirdos. Yep.
9: Oh, look.
6: Oh, there's the doctor's house.
9: It.
6: Okay, I see it now. All right.
7: We repainted.
6: Oh. I like it. I like it.
9: I like the blue shutters. Yes. I liked it.
6: That's fun.
9: Oh, y'all, that's
6: so
9: great.
6: So, congratulations. Thank How old are you two?
7: I'm almost 35.
8: 38.
6: And you have a paid-for house and a paid-for MD degree.
7: Mm-hmm.
6: Wow. How much of this was student loans? How much was the house?
7: The house was $317,000. The rest were student loans.
6: Whoa.
9: Dang. Okay. Oh, yeah. Half and half, basically.
6: About half, yeah. Wow. So you come out of med school, and he's printing T-shirts like a crazy man, like hand over fist, and you're going to work like all the time, and you're going to clean this mess up. And you went on, just plowed right on through the house and everything.
7: Yeah. Well, we only met like 5 years ago, so he kind of buried into the debt.
8: Yeah.
6: Ah, okay.
9: He says, yeah.
8: So it was scary.
9: What caused you? Yeah, what happened? Okay, so
6: tell us the whole story, four years ago.
9: So what happened 4 years ago?
8: Well, we got married, and we start looking at this. Babe, you can reform. You know, you can reform. We've got all this stuff. We've got to get rid of it. It was real scary. It's just the daily compounding. I looked at those interest payments, and I was like, we got to get rid of this.
7: Yeah. I still had credit cards.
8: Yeah.
7: No debt, but credit cards. Yeah. Mm-hmm. And I had some savings, but I wasn't making any loan payments because they were in deferment.
6: Mm-hmm.
7: And so we just got every dollar. We started, and it just
6: How'd you find us?
8: So I have been listening to you guys probably since 2012.
6: Mm-hmm.
8: Yeah, so
7: he's a disciple.
8: Yeah, I'm a little bit of a disciple. I've always run my business that way, you know, debt free.
7: Yeah.
8: And always tried to keep my expenses low, and you
6: okay,
8: know.
6: Okay, so you knew the antidote, and
8: yeah.
6: you were a wee bit excited.
8: Oh,
6: to
8: I was so ready.
6: I bet you were over the top, though.
8: Yeah.
6: Was he over the top?
7: He was him.
6: He was him.
9: We're going to just say 10% over the top. Not crazy. Not over crazy.
6: It's a good over
7: the top.
6: That's
7: the way I like him.
6: It's a good over the top. I mean, you came at her with like a fire hose, though, right? I mean, like...
8: Yeah, she was drinking from it, though.
6: Oh, okay.
8: I had her drinking from
6: she
8: it.
6: She was going for it.
8: Yeah.
6: Okay, so you'd had enough, too. You wanted out.
7: Oh, and, yeah.
6: Okay, so it wasn't a big argument or anything.
7: No,
6: it was just it was just a big mountain.
8: No, that's one of our big strengths, I think, is, you know, we've always kind of been on the same page on money, and we, you know...
9: It's awesome. Okay, so did you guys work extra? What was one of the big things you did that you were like, this helped so much? Was the income? I mean, you did great on the income
6: side.
9: Yeah,
6: you drove
7: well,
6: that income.
7: He was
6: way
7: a
6: up.
7: Maniac. I mean, the first couple years we were together, mm-hmm. 100 hours a week. I mean, always at the shop, leaving the house at 3 a.m., getting home at 9 p.m.
9: Oh my gosh.
7: Sunday to Saturday. I was doing telehealth. I was mm-hmm. taking like mm-hmm. 25 nights a month of hospice call.
6: Whoa.
7: I'm also in the reserve, so I drill one weekend a month. So we just were working nonstop.
9: Oh, my gosh.
8: Four jobs.
7: Yeah.
6: Wow.
9: Oh, my gosh.
6: Did the reserves pick up any of this?
7: A little bit.
6: Okay.
7: Yeah.
6: Like a 10 grand hit or something?
7: Yeah, a couple loan repayments. Yeah.
6: Yeah, I thought they had a hit on that. Yeah, that's
9: so
6: good.
9: So what happens now? Now that everything, you've paid everything off, what does life look like? Because, I mean, that's intense, what you guys just explained.
8: Buy furniture?
7: Yeah. We still have one unfurnished room in our house. We took us 2 years to buy furniture after we bought it.
9: Yeah.
7: But, I mean, we have two boys who we absolutely love.
9: Okay.
7: Maybe want a third.
9: Yes.
7: And just
9: yes.
7: get them set up for success.
8: Mm-hmm.
9: That's amazing. Yeah. And not working 90 hours, 100 hours a week.
8: Yeah, we want our time back.
9: It's amazing.
6: Get your life back. But now you earned it back and you're done. I mean, 4 years of hell and you're 100% free for the rest of your life. So what's this? What's the home worth probably?
7: It's in the fives.
8: Yeah.
7: Yeah.
6: Okay.
7: Yeah.
6: And how much you got built up in the nest eggs?
8: 150. What's in your 401?
7: Oh, yeah, like 180.
8: Mm-hmm. Yeah, 180 mm-hmm. plus...
7: Yeah, it's all through work.
8: A little over two.
6: Okay. Yeah. All right. So you're right at millionaire status then.
8: Yeah, close. Yeah.
6: Baby steps millionaires, making a couple of hundred. You can do whatever you want to do the rest of your life. But you hit it hard there for a period of time.
8: Yeah.
7: A lot of mac and cheese.
6: Was it worth it?
8: I'm not eating any more mac and cheese.
6: Yeah. Was it worth it?
7: Absolutely.
8: Oh, absolutely.
7: Yeah.
8: Absolutely. It's the best thing we've ever done, you know, financially, but also for our marriage. It's helped
7: us
8: a lot.
7: Closer together.
8: Communication. Mm-hmm. And just sticking to a plan and doing something together every month, you know, we're doing the budget, we're reconciling, you know, going through all the steps.
9: Walking through it all together. Mm-hmm. How old are the boys?
7: They're both under two, so 22 months and 8 months.
9: Okay, so they were all through this whole process. Toward the end of the journey, you were having babies too, which is a whole other feat, right?
7: Yeah.
9: Of doing all of that. So, gosh, you guys, you lived a lot of life in 4 years.
6: Congratulations.
9: Marriage and babies
6: y'all.
9: And debt-free.
7: Thank you.
6: What do you tell people if they say, can you do this? You tell them they can do it?
7: Yeah.
8: Absolutely.
7: It's temporary.
8: Yeah.
7: You know, just work your butt off and it's worth it.
8: Yeah, absolutely. You can do it. Dedication. You have to believe in yourself and go for it and don't stop and keep working through the baby steps.
7: Yep. And that's all about messaging. So we just called ourselves broke. Like, no, we can't have that. We're broke.
8: Yeah. Yeah. Mm. Well.
6: I've told MDs that before when they call in. It's good for them to hear that sometimes. You are a broke doctor. Yeah, but you're not. And here's what's interesting, too. We were talking about this affordability thing a while ago.
7: Mm-hmm.
6: Their home is, you know, when they bought it, wasn't a half million. It was probably 300. And it's a $500,000 house today. And she's a doctor.
7: Mm-hmm.
6: Hello. Okay? I mean, this is not...
7: Yeah.
6: You chose where you were living and what neighborhood you bought in.
9: Wisdom, yeah.
6: You didn't go buy a house five times that size, which your contemporaries probably did. People came out of med school with you. They're still sitting with 300, and then they put $1 million mortgage to go with it to prove I'm a stupid doctor. And that's because doctors are notoriously bad with money. And so that the people that graduate with you, instead you went the other way, and they're acting like somehow you're, you know, like, but now you're free.
9: That's right.
6: And worth $1 million and going to be worth $2 million in a heartbeat. the way you're going. So congratulations. I'm very proud of y'all.
7: Thank you.
6: It's worth pointing out that y'all make great choices along the way here. And that's also what got you there.
9: Yeah, you could make this. We have people calling that make $300 and they have nothing. You know what I mean? They're stressed out and they're living paycheck to paycheck. So you guys, you killed it. Absolutely. Did y'all have people cheering you on during this?
7: Oh, yeah.
8: Yeah. Absolutely.
7: Family.
8: Yeah, we have a lot of people in our corner.
9: Yep, that's great. Oh, you guys.
6: A few people rolling their eyes.
8: Mm-hmm. Yeah, there's those.
7: And a few people who have followed by example, just hearing our story, mm-hmm. and now they're paying off their debts.
6: So. Hey, I like mm-hmm. it. That's good. Oh. Well, that if we can infect the medical community with this, it would be awesome.
9: What a weird word to say about the medical community.
6: I chose it carefully.
9: No pun intended.
6: Want it to be contagious.
9: No pun intended.
6: We want this to be contagious in the medical community. Well, way to go, you guys. Very, very proud of you.
9: Thanks for coming on and sharing your story.
6: How does it feel right now, standing here?
7: Surreal.
8: Absolutely surreal, what you said. Yeah. Yeah, it's wild. I never thought that I would be up here. It's cool. Yeah.
6: It's kind of like you were driving 160 miles an hour and then you stopped.
8: Yeah.
6: And you went, whoa, those white lines aren't a solid line. Who knew? Yeah, that's amazing. Well, way to go, you guys. Congratulations.
7: Thank you. Very
6: proud of you. Aaron and Megan, Richmond, Virginia. 660,000 paid off. House and everything, including medical school debt, all done in 48 months, making 240 to 300. The secret sauce is working together, and all they did was work all the time until they cleaned it up. But they're 35 years old, and they're free, and they're Baby Steps millionaires. Count it down. Let's hear a debt-free scream.
8: Three, two, one.
10: We

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6: Today's question is from Shauna in Arizona. My husband and I are in the process of selling a home that we purchased 10 years ago. We'll be moving to another state in a few years and we'll rent until we're ready to make the move. As we consider setting aside a proceeds from this sale for a few years, what is the best type of account to park it in? Should we put it in high yield savings, CDs, individual stocks, or is there some other option that we should consider? So the two places when you think about putting money aside is either savings is one category and then investment is another category. So anytime you put money into the market would be considered an investment. So whether we never would recommend individual stocks, but anything, whether it's mutual funds, index funds, and kind of our rule of thumb is if you're not going to use the money for 4 to 5 years, then then yeah, you could probably invest it and ride the market out because there'll be lows and highs. And so you want to make sure that, just like a home, right? You wouldn't buy a home and when there's no equity, turn around and sell it. So if you are going to use the money in around 4 years or less, then a high yield savings account is where I would park it. And our friends at Fairwinds have a great smart bundle where you can get a no fee checking account. I think it's up to 10 high yield savings accounts you can have within your name. And then the Ramsey Bieber debit card with that too. But a high yield savings is where I would park it. If you're going to use that money, you said a few years, so I'm assuming that's 2 to 3. So I would just throw it in a high yield savings account.
0: Yeah, that's the safe thing. If you're willing to take the risk, the longer you leave it alone, the more I would lean towards something like just an S&P 500. Okay, 97% of the 5 year periods in the stock market's history have made money. So you wouldn't lose money 97 times out of 100 if you left it alone 5 years or more. That's why Rachel said that's investing. Now, if you do it 4 years, what's the number? I don't remember the probability on that one. Or 3 years, what's the number? I don't know. But, I mean, the last 3 years have been, 25, 24, and
6: crazy.
0: 18.
6: Crazy.
0: But that's not normal. But if you'd left the loan for 3 years and you'd been in the market, you'd have had that versus high yield savings. That obviously,
6: true.
0: Looking back, would have been smart. But you don't know that. It could be down for 3 years, too. So, but the number of down periods in a long period of time is very, very low. So, if to the extent you can afford to lose a little bit of it and be comfortable, then you can go with an S&P 500 index fund. So you just kind of got to work that through and figure it out. But if you're just even the tiny little bit scared, high yield savings.
6: You're not with that kind of stuff. If you had 3 years, would you throw it in a S&P?
0: I might go 50-50.
6: Okay.
0: If you got, let's say they got $500,000 out of this house or something like that.
6: Yeah.
0: I might put $250 in the S&P and $250 in the high yield.
6: Kind
0: of hedge my bets a little bit.
6: But if you're going to be turning around and buying a house in the next couple of months,
0: obviously
6: it would just be high yield. But over a little bit more period. So yeah, I think that's true.
0: Yeah,
6: three years
0: or more, I start to think about some portion of it being in there. 5 years or more, I'm putting all of it in there.
6: What is, do you have the stats off the top of your head on election years? Is it usually down, election years?
0: No, it's usually up.
6: It is up, okay.
0: Yeah.
6: I was just wondering, not that you can time the market, but.
0: I wouldn't. Now, midterms, I don't know. I haven't looked at that.
6: I just wonder
0: we got midterms in the fall.
6: In the political cycle.
0: I don't usually use that as a measure.
6: No.
0: Anyway.
6: But I just didn't know if you were like heading into a year, if you're like, let me hold off for a few months and see the landscape of the world. I don't know.
0: Every time I
6: try to do that,
0: every time
6: work.
0: I try to do that, I lose money.
6: It doesn't
0: so,
6: work.
0: So I guess wrong, whichever way it is.
6: Yeah.
0: I just quit doing that. I just quit saying, okay, if I put $250,000 in and it goes down 10%, I lost $25,000 out of my $500.
6: Yep.
0: I'm okay. Didn't kill me.
6: Right.
0: Okay.
6: Hurts.
0: Yep. But that would be highly unusual.
6: Yes.
0: Okay. Very unusual 3 year period of time.
6: Yes.
0: Like almost never happens.
6: Okay? That's funny.
0: So, but if you thought about it that way, but so that's kind of how I gauge it is if I lost something that was an unusually bad loss.
6: Yeah.
0: It's still not that much.
6: That's right. You know what? That literally just happened to me in Winston. We opened up an S&P 500 thing to throw some money in. Because we were looking at diversification, a couple of things. And we had never really done that. We had other investments, like 401ks, Roth, and then another account that we just would put. So we're like, we'll have another one. Brokerage account, because Winston may buy, something out of it with his real estate stuff. And I'm not lying, you guys. We put some money and we moved it from a high-yield savings into this.
0: It went down.
6: Iran happened like 5 days later, and Winston was like, just don't look at anything right now.
0: It didn't drop that much.
6: No, and then it came back, and
0: it dropped like 3%.
6: But I literally had to tell myself, Rachel, you do this for a living. It's okay. You just don't look. You ride the market. Don't jump off the roller coaster. But I thought out of all times in the last three years.
0: You picked the worst one.
6: I picked the, 4 days before. Who knew? And I just thought, dadgummit.
0: Trump bombs Iran. Decide to be an investor. But again, you can go back and look at those charts. That's an interesting thing to do since the first of the year.
6: But it hurts.
0: Go back and look, and you go, okay, we put $100,000 in, and I lost $6,000.
6: Mm-hmm.
0: You're okay.
6: Yeah, and now it's back
0: over
6: what it was.
0: It just pisses you off.
6: Yes.
0: And it hurts your feelings. But it's not, the actual math is not devastating.
6: No, it's just, it's your hard-earned money. And
0: yeah,
6: when you're like seeing
0: it. Should be going
6: like,
0: the other way.
6: Yeah.
0: And I don't want it to go that way. And it hasn't now. It's back up.
6: That's right. That's right. No, yeah, everything's fine. But I had that about a few days of thinking, dadgummit.
0: You know, I did that. Come to think of it, I dropped a chunk in about the time Trump decided to do tariffs.
6: Oh, yeah.
0: And there was about a month period where it like choked, you know, and then it came right back up and through the roof. But it like for just a moment there, the market just decided to go.
6: And that's really why I'm like, I don't. People ask, do you check the market?
0: No.
6: Look, and I'm like, I really don't.
0: No.
6: I look at our accounts once a year.
0: Yep.
6: And this was like literally the only time in our 16 years of marriage of doing this.
0: If you're
6: together,
0: checking the account every day, you're a day trader.
6: Yes,
0: and you can't lose money.
6: Yes, yes, and you can't do that. So you park it for long term. It's going to go up and down.
0: That's the plan. Charles is in Boston. Hey, Charles, what's up?
7: How are you?
0: Better than I deserve. How can we help?
7: So I guess essentially my question is, I grew up very privileged. I have about $9 million in investments all through trusts from my parents, my grandparents, a few years out of college. And
0: how old are you?
7: I do well. I'm 28.
0: Cool. Good for you.
7: Yeah. And I make around 80 to 90K a year.
0: Mm-hmm.
7: But I'm at this crossroads where I'm studying for my GMAT and I'm hearing people talk less and less about the effectiveness of going to graduate school, at least for business, and whether or not I should just start my own company. Start a business. Where do your thoughts lie, given I have such ample resources at my disposal and a safety net that can cushion any fall?
0: I wouldn't use that to make my decision. I would protect that money's not there, and then go be a wise, heart-filled 28-year-old that kicks butt and takes names. And let that money be gravy that's in the background. You know, if you stumble and fall, you have a huge safety net, but that doesn't say, oh, you need to go in business and people who don't have $9 million don't need to go in business. No, you need to go in business if you're supposed to go into business. Business is hard. Business is thrilling. Business is fun. I've been an entrepreneur my whole life. I thoroughly encourage you to do it.
6: It's tiring.
0: You're going to have your boss is a butt. He'll drive you crazy when you own your own business. He'll work you to death.
6: What kind of business do you want to open?
7: Unsure about that is at the moment, but I know my knowledge and passion lies within the automotive industry.
0: Okay.
7: Whether it's maybe selling classic cars like my brother, starting a boutique.
0: That'd be fine. You can do that. You can do that easy. And that's something you can test and get back out of. You don't have to say, I'll never go to graduate school. Instead, I'm going to sell classic cars. You can say, I'm going to try this. I'm going to experiment. If I don't like it, I can't make money at it, I'm not good at it, I'll try something else and I'll experiment. That's what entrepreneurs do. Very seldom does what you set out to do end up being the thing you're doing 20 years later. Because business and the environment changes too much. I think you ought to try it, but not based on the fact you got $9 million. If you want to win with money in 2026, you can't keep living normal. Normal's broke. You need a plan. Get a personalized plan and start living like no one else by downloading our Every Dollar app today.
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10: From ABC News, I'm Stephanie Officer. President Trump proposed temporarily waiving the federal gas tax while the war with Iran continues. The conflict has locked the Strait of Hormuz, preventing oil tankers from flowing in and out without risk. Now, Congress has been asked to consider the option. He's got the approval of one Democrat who is usually at odds with the administration. One reporter noted Arizona Senator Mark Kelly has actually suggested a gas tax relief program in the past.
11: That's a good idea.
12: You think Senate Democrats as a whole?
11: I would.
13: That was originally your proposal, right?
11: Yes.
13: Back in 2022?
11: Yes.
13: And there were a lot of Republicans at that time who called it a terrible idea. They said Democrats were desperate. What do you think about that 180 that they've made today?
11: Well, I don't know if they've made it. The president made it. Well, I support them.
10: The tragedy on the tarmac at Denver International Airport last week left a pedestrian dead on the runway, with more than 230 passengers and crew on a Frontier Airlines plane. Now the FAA and NTSB want to know how that person was able to get into a restricted area. ABC contributor, retired Army Colonel Steve Ganyard, tells ABC's Gio Benitez.
14: Denver's airport facilities are twice the size of Manhattan, and officials say they are now reviewing its perimeter security program.
15: It's very expensive to put high security fencing around any airport, particularly one the size of Denver. This incident does not look like it was some random person walking through an open part of the fence onto that runway. It appears to be something much more deliberate.
14: The FAA is now investigating. Many are asking how this person was able to gain access to one of the busiest runways in the country.
10: Jury selection began Monday for the trial of Kelvin Evans, the man charged with swiping jump drives featuring unreleased music from Beyonce, stolen from members of her team while she was in Atlanta on her Cowboy Carter tour last year. Evans' trial will take place this week. He previously rejected a plea deal and could now face up to 6 years in prison if convicted. 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
16: 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One person and a dog are dead following a house fire in Sheboygan.
17: We have the occupant located. Messenger Steve, bring him all to the front. Commander 61, he is obviously deceased.
16: Audio courtesy of Broadcastify. Fire crews responded to a home near Pershing Avenue just after midnight Monday morning. They found the fire burning in the kitchen and stairway. One person

0: person and dog were found dead inside the home. The cause of the fire remains under investigation. Milwaukee police are investigating whether another officer misused the department's Flock license plate reader technology.
1: The investigation was disclosed on Thursday by MPD Chief of Staff Heather Huff during a Fire and Police Commission meeting.
2: There is investigation pending, but I can't disclose any other information at this time.
1: The matter comes months after now former officer Yosue Ayala was charged with searching the Flock database to track the locations of his dating partner and their ex. Huff reiterated, despite the investigations,
2: used correctly, they are a valuable tool, and this department will not back away from that position.
1: Adam Roberts, WTMJ News.
0: A man facing charges related to a series of street takeovers will stand trial. Ricky Alcantara Hernandez of South Milwaukee pled not guilty to recklessly endangering safety and possessing a machine gun. Prosecutors say he organized multiple street takeovers last month, including at Kinnickinnick and Lincoln in the Bayview neighborhood. Videos posted on social media allegedly show Alcantara Hernandez driving recklessly during the takeovers, often drifting within inches of onlookers. He's due back in court next month. A 21-year-old Heartland native fights an uphill battle to become Marquette University Law School's youngest graduate since World War II.
3: Anthony Sikorsky started high school at the age of 9 and college at Carroll University at 14, maintaining his studies while managing chronic health issues.
4: Halfway through my time at Carroll, I was diagnosed with Crohn's disease.
3: Sikorsky dropped 60 pounds, changed his path from pre-med to pre-law, all while enduring a lifelong battle with cystic fibrosis.
4: At that point, I was trying to reason through what would I do after college, and medical school was seen a lot more physically taxing.
3: Following graduation, Sikorsky will begin a prestigious clerkship in the Wisconsin Supreme Court. Greg Matzik, WTMJ News.
0: In sports, the Brewers' homestand continues after a three-game sweep of the Yankees. They take on the Padres Tuesday night. Coverage starts after the 6 o'clock news here on WTMJ. Your WTMJ forecast. Tuesday is breezy and mild with scattered showers, a high of 72. Wednesday, mostly sunny skies, but cooler, a high of 54. Thursday, still mostly sunny, high of 56 lakeside, 62 inland. I'm Jessica Gatso, WTMJ News.
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7: Hey, let's jump right into it. It seems like every Monday we've got a stack of news to go through, and every Monday we get to check with former CBS newsman who's now an independent journalist, and you should be definitely subscribed to his Substack. He's got a YouTube channel as well. Well-respected, talking all over the country, Scott McFarland. Welcome back, Scott McFarland. Welcome to America at Night.
8: Hey, McGraw. Best part of my week, brother.
7: There you go. Good to hear you. Good to have you back on. So Alabama, it's an embarrassment of riches for Republicans. The Supreme Court today, in another ruling, now gives Alabama an opportunity to redraw their maps. It seems like another win for Republicans and another demoralizing loss for the Democrats.
8: I think that's a fair way of characterizing it. This one's a little different because they've actually started the absentee voting in Alabama. And now they're being told, we're going to redo this. Same was true in Louisiana. There had been votes cast, and now they're redrawing the maps. And they may try this in Mississippi, too, where primaries are already concluded and nominees have already been officially chosen. There's a different type of level of controversy, McGraw, when you redraw lines after voting has commenced. I think this is unequivocally a victory for Republicans. They think they need to redraw these lines in these southern states to protect the House Republican majority, which seems to be deeply endangered otherwise. But there's an anger that I think is difficult to describe that is emanating not just from the South, but nationwide, because this is viewed as disenfranchising and deliberately diluting the votes of Black people. And that has all kinds of Jim Crow hallmarks. And I say that because the NAACP, McGraw, has just put out a statement saying we are witnessing a return to Jim Crow.
7: Yeah. So what are they going to do logistically with people who have already voted? They're going to throw out those votes and make them vote again?
8: In Louisiana, that's absolutely what they're going to do. And we know that because the governor of Louisiana said as much on 60 Minutes last night, that of the 45,000 votes cast, they will be discarded. And those voters will have another chance to vote again. View that as you will, whether that is disenfranchisement or re-enfranchisement. But I'm going to tell you right now, that's a different type of perniciousness to Black voters, that they've been voted, they've gone to the ballot box, they've cast their vote, and it's literally being thrown away.
7: Yeah.
8: In Alabama, I don't think they know what they're going to do. All I know is the Republicans in Alabama feel like they have to redraw the lines. They must do so because of what happened in Indiana last week. We talked about this, but Indiana's incumbent Republican state legislators, the Republicans were ousted in primaries by Trump-supported challengers who were challenging them because they did not redraw their lines. And this has become a monster that's been unleashed, and it's just getting started. This is what they can squeeze into the 2026 elections. Wait till next year, and wait till you see 50 states or so try to redraw their lines as part of an arms race that's going to be out of control fast.
7: Yeah, and this go around, you might be able to redraw the lines, but you're not going to be able to get different people to run, right? If the lines look differently, somebody else might see a path to run. If it's a little more purple, as a little more red or a little more blue, you might get different candidates. So that's too fast to get different candidates. So when you look at 2028, I guess, right, you're going to have a whole slew of different candidates because the districts are going to look different.
8: Yes and no. It's going to be different in each state. So it is too late in certain states, you'd think, to muster a candidacy if you don't have the infrastructure in place. But you better believe in Louisiana, Alabama, Florida, and Tennessee, where the redrawing is going on as you and I speak, there will be candidates ready for the new lines. Candidates who are not on the radar, who weren't candidates a few days ago, they'll be ready. In Virginia, you got a different story because they're going back to their old lines, or the current lines, if you will. So they got to figure out what to do, but it's probably going to be a whole bunch of candidates dropping out who are kind of keen on running in the new lines, the bluer districts. Now they're back to the old candidates, and it is too late perhaps for somebody to foment a challenge in one of the, old districts. It's going to change state by state, but this type of chaos in May of an election year, we are less than 6 months away. This is not the way things should be, and I don't think anybody would disagree with that maxim.
7: Here's the interesting thing about all of this, and I keep bringing this up, and I don't know if anybody will know until it actually happens, but can they slice the salami too thin and have it ricochet and backfire on them and end up electing more Republicans in California or more Democrats in some of these other Republican states?
8: You can bet the farm, the mortgage, and the 16-wheeler that somebody's going to get nailed on that, that somebody's going to lose their seat that wouldn't have otherwise, that would have been safe if not for the redraw. Yes, they're going to try to slice that salami so thin that some pieces are going to fall off the plate. That's me mixing metaphors, but be okay with that for now, McGraw. South Carolina's Democrat Jim Clyburn, the Democrat who represents the bluer district of South Carolina, has warned his colleagues in South Carolina, if you try to draw me out, if you try to dilute my district into multiple Republican seats, one of y'all is going to lose because the Democratic seats can be, voters can be split up and divided and diced and sliced, but they can't be eliminated. And if you start watering down Republican districts in a way of making the state more purple or red, you are going to lose some people. Because the Democrats are not only still kicked off at this, they are more galvanized today than they were a week ago. And they were pretty galvanized a week ago. This has unleashed a wave. And the question that will define the next 5.5 months, McGraw, is the wave large enough to crash over the higher levees Republicans are building with redrawing lines?
7: Yeah, stay tuned. Let's talk about Iran, because President Trump had to wait 10 days for them to respond. They responded, and he apparently didn't even finish the memo. He was so upset with their response. He keeps threatening. He keeps drawing lines in the sand, and he doesn't respond. The ceasefire is on fumes. He's sort of boxed himself in a corner, hasn't he?
8: He's admitted the ceasefire is on life support. I think he said it was on some type of life support equipment. Yes, he's boxed himself in. He is against an enemy here that has leverage. And when you have leverage and your enemy has leverage, this is what it looks like. It looks like something that has the protracted level of conflict this has had so far go much further. This is one of those scenarios where you're going to need a third party potentially to stand in or step up and figure something out. And all signs point to that being China. The president is going there in 48 hours. He is going to China to visit President Xi. And there have been these theories that President Xi could use his influence to somehow reopen the Strait of Hormuz or exact concessions on someone to end this thing. But the fear, McGraw, is that if the U.S. were to seek China's help to get an end to the war the U.S. started, China may ask in return for the U.S. to soften its stance on Taiwan. And that causes a whole cascading series of geopolitical problems for the U.S., for Taiwan, for China, and worldwide. There's no easy exit from this. I think people are becoming resigned to that fact, which means we all need to become more accustomed to paying the gas prices we're paying.
7: Yeah, he also has boxed himself in a corner because unless he sends troops in to get the enriched uranium, he's got to cut some type of deal politically and or diplomatically with the Iranians. And then that's going to be held up against the Obama deal. And if it's as good or worse than the Obama deal, then you have to ask him, why did you get out of the Obama deal if you couldn't get a better deal?
8: Oh, let me raise you. Let me double the stakes here. You also have to pay for all this. And at this moment in time, the estimate the administration has given is that this has cost $25 billion in taxpayer money so far. Every estimate in Washington is that is a low ball, that it's likely much more, but they're going to need by orders of magnitude more money for everything you just described. Congress has to approve the money, even though they didn't approve the war. Also, what's the political support for U.S. troops having that mission? What's the political support back home? I don't know what it is. The president argues that ensuring Iran doesn't have a nuke is worth all the cost. Maybe he could convince Americans of that. But right now, the war is wildly unpopular, and you have very skittish Republicans, less than 6 months till an election, who aren't triumphantly championing the idea of sending their constituents into that area on that mission. Real tough stuff ahead.
7: Yeah, it's also emboldened Iran in a sense, because yes, they've been wiped out with all sorts of military campaigns and bombing, but they haven't knocked out Iran's ability to shut down the Strait of Hormuz. So in some sense, Iran is significantly weaker after, 9-10 weeks of this. But in some ways, they're actually stronger than they were before this started.
8: Some of their conventional military arsenal is gone, obliterated, as the president says. But this is important. They have new ability to impress their will and instill their will in the Strait of Hormuz, more so than when this all began. And that is quite a bit of firepower to wield in itself.
7: Yeah. You're in Washington, D.C. It must be bizarre to drive by the White House and see the East Room completely demolished. And now, apparently, the Republicans are going to sign off on $1 billion to rebuild it.
8: I don't know if they're going to sign off on it. They're going to propose it. They're going to talk about it. I think when push comes to shove, there's going to be a lot of people queasy about that vote. First of all, it was supposed to be free. We were told it was going to be either Trump paying for it himself or it was going to be private donors, which causes some concern, but at least doesn't impact the taxpayers. Now it's $1 billion just for the security part of the ballroom in the East Wing. And those numbers always go up. They never get that estimate spot on. I don't know how many Republicans want to take that vote. I can tell you how many Democrats want to take that vote. 0.00 Blukarski level people want to take that vote in the Congress that are Democrats. So I don't know where this goes. I think it's a proposal on paper that if somehow they can punt till after the election, that's when they'll do it. And maybe, McGraw, maybe they'll find the votes for it.
7: You know, it's really interesting. A lot of senators like that 60-vote threshold because they can vote with their party and then criticize the other party for blocking it. In this instance, Democrats don't have any power in this, right? Democrats can't stop the Republicans from passing a bill to fund the new ballroom, correct?
8: This bill, that's correct, because they're using some obscure procedure called reconciliation. The Cliff's Notes version of that is it.

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1: Literally reflect the Lincoln Memorial and the Washington Monument. If it turns into this, swimming pool blue, it won't reflect the Washington Monument or the Lincoln Memorial. So there's some concern from historic preservationists that this is not what the reflecting pool is supposed to be. Turning it into some gaudy blue may kind of interrupt the history of the reflecting pool, which is where Martin Luther King gave the I Have a Dream speech. What's more, it seems the president circumvented Congress, didn't get their approval for this, and you need Congress's approval. So this is all a big fat lawsuit that has just begun and will take many months, just like the changes to the Kennedy Center and that aforementioned ballroom.
2: Yeah, really, very interesting when it's all said and done. You have to wonder that if President Trump gets to do anything he wants, the next president can come in and do whatever he wants. So if you don't have to get Congress's approval, then the next guy doesn't have to get Congress's approval.
1: That is the political story of 2027 and 2028. We're going to talk about that a lot. Does the next president try to restore the norms, or is the next president under a mandate from his or her party to continue to fight fire with fire? All these things, pardons, Washington renovations, the use of the powers of the Justice Department against political enemies. Will the next president restore it, or will the next president be required to double down by his or her own party? It's the defining story politically of the next few years and of the next few years of our lives.
2: Scott McFarland, 1 minute left. Where is J.D. Vance and where is Marco Rubio and all this China-Iran stuff? They don't seem to be anywhere in the room.
1: They certainly have divergent futures if they're both going to run for the nomination. Mutually exclusive victories for each man. And that's also the political story in the Republican conference for the next 2 years. Both is keen on running. How do you box out the other one? And how do you not infringe on the other one's interests? I think when it comes to Iran, the Secretary of State's very much in the room. And J.D. Vance, who's been very dovish on military and wars, has been somewhat absent. See if that pivots, if that changes. Yeah.
2: Scott McFarland, our guest every Monday. His Substack is at McFarland News. He's on Substack. He's on YouTube. Check him out. Follow him. He is one of the best in the business. Independent, fair-minded, right down the middle. Scott McFarland, thanks for checking in, as always. Have a good week.
1: Talk to you next week.
2: You got it. America at Night, back in a moment.
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3: This is America at Night with McGraw-Milhaven.
4: We are just getting started. A couple of weeks ago, we had on an author, Sam Quiñones, who was one of the foremost experts on the Mexican cartel. And we were talking about drug runners and Mexico and what happens with the Mexican drugs and how that all works. It was a fascinating conversation about how the Mexican drug cartel is getting a foothold here in America and the things we're doing to try and combat that. It was a fascinating conversation. At the end of that interview, he said, "You haven't brought up my new book." And I said, "What's your new book?" And he said, "My new book is about tubas." And he was such an interesting guy. I said, "Let's get him back on the show to talk about his book called The Perfect Tuba." The man researched the drug trade and America's battle with drug addiction. And he's turned his attention from that to talk about the perfect tuba. And I didn't know this, but did you know that the tuba was invented in 1835? It's the newest horn instrument. I didn't know that. So next hour, we're going to talk about the tuba. Right now, though, when we come back, we're going to talk to an epidemiologist from Harvard to talk about what's going on with the Hantavirus. And then also a little bit later on, we're going to check in with somebody in Omaha. 17 of those shipmates who are on that ship are being quarantined in Omaha. So we'll have a chance to talk with that. Apparently, Omaha is the place to go. They had Ebola patients there during the brief time we had that Ebola outbreak. Of course, they were instrumental with COVID-19. And now they are treating 17 of the people who are on that ship. So we'll get a chance to find out from the University of Nebraska Medical Center and what's going on there as they try and sort of tamp this down and relax the fears, right? Assuage the fears that people have of PTSD over could this be another COVID-19? So we're going to talk about that a little bit later on. Plus, of course, open phones in hour number three. Stay right there. An epidemiologist from Harvard. We're going to get the facts about this virus, the good and the bad. We'll do that in a moment. America at Night, just getting started.
3: Coming to you from the heart of the nation, this is America at Night with McGraw-Milhaven.

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11: Whole lot of questions, not a lot of answers about the Hantavirus as this starts to take center stage because many of the Americans arrived this morning in Epley Airport in Omaha. They were wearing masks, carrying a plastic bag with their belongings, and they were quickly assessed by a team of doctors and loaded them into the National Quarantine Unit. It's part of the University of Nebraska Medical Center. To talk about all of this and what does it mean and what do we know, Dr. William Hanage is an epidemiologist at Harvard, the T.H. Chan School of Public Health. Doctor, welcome to America at Night.
12: Hi, McGraw. It's great to be with you. And please call me Bill. Okay. Only my mother called me William.
11: Okay, Bill, will do. Let's get right to it. A lot of people have PTSD when they start to hear about this virus, people getting sick, people being quarantined. And then, of course, the internet is full of misinformation, half-truths. Let's get it straight from the person who knows. How contagious is this Hantavirus? And we have apparently some type of human-to-human contact, do we not?
12: Oh, we certainly do. We certainly have human-to-human transmission, but there are a lot of very important differences from COVID. Believe me, this is nothing at all like COVID. It is less transmissible, and importantly, it is transmissible from people who have symptoms. There seems to be very little pre-symptomatic transmission, and that makes it a very, very, very different kettle of fish.
11: Okay, let's talk about some of the patients in Omaha. They're saying that some are testing positive, but are asymptomatic, which means they're test positive, but they aren't showing any signs of being ill?
12: Uh-huh. That's right. And I think it's important to note that the tests that we use here are extremely sensitive, and so they will detect even quite small amounts of the virus. And so I think we need to be very careful before we start saying that somebody is testing positive and capable of transmitting. And we also have to remember that people could have symptoms from some other respiratory virus. In fact, I'm hearing just now that some of those people who have been coming back with symptoms have actually tested positive for another virus. And so it's not Hantavirus.
11: If you are diagnosed with the Hantavirus, there is no cure, there is no vaccine. But what are the chances of you getting deathly ill or just getting a cold and getting better on your own?
12: The chances of getting deathly ill are unfortunately really high. This is an extremely, extremely nasty disease, and nobody should want to have it. The fatality rate is somewhere between 30 to 40% among cases. There may be milder ones that we don't detect so much, but it's certainly very different from COVID, where the equivalent figure would be something like 0.5%. So again, it's not COVID. It's much nastier, but fortunately, you're much less likely to end up being exposed to it.
11: Why does it take sometimes up to 8 weeks for this virus to show itself?
12: That's a great question, and one of the things that we don't really have a great answer to at the moment. It may be something to do with the amount of virus that gets into people in the first place. It may be something to do with the nature of an individual's immune system, but there is a very big variation in the incubation time. That's something which matters a lot, because people can be incubating this for, it seems, based on previous outbreaks, up to 42 days. And that means that the people who we're going to be asking to stay in quarantine are going to have to be in there for a long time, and they're going to have to be there for a long time, and we are going to be needing to support.

0: we haven't heard of this Hunter virus, and all of a sudden you had the Gene Hackman story down in New Mexico, and now you have this story. Has this been around a while? Why are we starting to hear more and more about this disease?
1: Oh, it's interesting you say that. Funnily enough, the first place I ever lived in the United States, you can tell from my voice, by the way, that I'm not originally from the United States. The first place I ever lived was in Boulder, Colorado, and that was around the time that the first hantavirus outbreaks in the Four Corners region were being investigated and studied. And since then, we've only learned more about these, viruses. The virus that was involved in the death of Gene Hackman's wife is different from the one that is causing this outbreak. The hantaviruses that we find in the United States are not capable of human-to-human transmission. We've never seen that happen. Whereas this virus, which is the Andes hantavirus, is capable of human-to-human transmission. We've seen it before, and it's not a particular surprise that we're seeing it now.
0: How much contact do you need to get it from another human?
1: Well, we have, our knowledge about this is based upon an outbreak that happened in 2018 in Argentina, which was really well studied. What was found there was that the highest probability of transmission, and people investigated this using genetics and all sorts of stuff to figure out transmission pairs, was associated with close contact during large gatherings with a case that was either just symptomatic or had been symptomatic for a while or was becoming symptomatic. Now, the exact mode of transmission, it seems to be droplets, something like that, but I also don't want to get too hung up on that because, you know, that's going to give other people COVID PTSD because of the fact that, you know, people would say, oh, it's this mode, it's this mode, it's that mode. It's not. What we do know is that this virus is not very transmissible, at least certainly not from people who do not yet have symptoms.
0: But I mean, do you need to have lunch with somebody? Do you need to use the same fork? Do you have to sleep in the same bed? How much close contact do you need to eventually possibly get it from another human?
1: It's not an all or nothing answer, unfortunately. The more close contact you have, the more likely it's going to be. If you have a very fleeting contact, then chances are it's not going to happen. The more contact you have, the more likely it is.
0: Dr. William Hanage is a epidemiologist with Harvard. He wants me to call him Bill, so I will. Bill, take me through my limited experience in science class, because I was certainly not very good at it. But talk about how, because the hantavirus is deadly, in some ways that keeps it from spreading, and a world pandemic probably won't happen with a virus that is so deadly.
1: You're absolutely right, McGraw. It's extremely unlikely that we're going to see anything more than a limited outbreak from this virus, or indeed any virus like this. We were talking about COVID just now. The scientific name for the virus that causes COVID is SARS-CoV-2. And if that sounds like a movie sequel, there's a reason for that, because SARS-CoV-1 is the virus that caused an outbreak nearly 25 years ago now. It emerged from China and Hong Kong and spread internationally and killed, I forget exactly, but it was upward of 700 people worldwide. But it was contained. And the reason that it was contained is very similar to the reason why I'm confident this will be contained. It was capable of transmitting, but it wasn't terribly good at it, and it was only transmitting efficiently from people who already had symptoms. That meant that it was easy to hold on to, easy to get a handle on, easy to tell people, do not hang around people who have symptoms. And it was an outbreak, it was a serious outbreak, and it was extremely important, and yet it did not end up being a global pandemic. Just for comparison, SARS-1 killed around 700 people, 700-800 people worldwide. SARS-CoV-2, which caused COVID, killed upwards more than 500,000 Americans before vaccines were available. So they're two very, very different viruses.
0: And it's bizarre to put sort of a human feeling and human emotions on a virus, But the idea is the virus wants to live and replicate. And so if it's deadly, it will kill its host, therefore not able to survive. But if it just makes you sick, then it can live long enough in your body to then go to another human being, causing more damage.
1: Well, you say that it's bizarre to put human emotions on a virus, and yeah, it is, but it's kind of a useful way to start thinking about it, or at least to understand and explain what they do. The only thing that I will point out here, McGraw, is that in all of these cases, it depends how much virulence, the tendency to cause disease, make people really sick, is linked to transmission. Now, in the case of this virus, it does need to be this virulent in order to be getting transmitted, but that's also putting a brake on it because of the fact that it's so obvious when people are starting to develop symptoms, and so it's much more easily avoided. The single most important thing in determining whether something is a pandemic risk is whether or not transmission happens before people know that they're infected. And in this case, all the evidence that we have suggests that does not happen very much at all.
0: Hmm, really interesting. COVID-19, did that not lessen the severity of illness as it replicated and went through different strands?
1: That's actually a really interesting point. I'm glad you brought it up. Eventually, it seems like it may have done that, but it's really hard to disentangle that from the fact that by the point that happened, there was a lot of people who had been vaccinated and a lot of people who were immune because they'd been infected. What actually happened was that you remember all those variants up until the Omicron one? Each of those was more dangerous, more virulent, more likely to cause severe illness and kill somebody or land them in hospital than the one that went before. Omicron was the one that suddenly became milder. And even then, it was only about as mild as the original virus. When Omicron hit Hong Kong, which had not previously been really exposed to SARS-CoV-2, to COVID-19, it caused a wave of infections and flooding pressure into intensive care units that was not that far off the type of thing that had been seen in American cities. And that was at a point when the population had already been vaccinated.
0: Interesting. Let's talk about vaccines. I know there's currently not a vaccine for the hantavirus. Are they working on one? How hard is it to get? And the vaccines have now gotten political. So I have to wonder now what happens.
1: Thank you for bringing that up. That's a really great point. There are some vaccines which are in early stages of development, but this is not a virus which has previously been infecting large numbers of people or has had a very high profile. And as a result, it's more difficult for people to get funding to develop vaccines. There are some which have had really promising results in terms of the initial trials, which just look to see how many antibodies the vaccine gives volunteers. And that's positive, but they are a long way from a place where they can be used in actually to protect people. Now, I will say, I realize as much as anybody that vaccines have become political, but really, they should not be. This is not about what you believe or how you vote. This is the same kind of thing as, like, the moon is not made of green cheese. It is a scientific fact that vaccines are capable of protecting you. And it is also a fact that they are safer than almost anything else that we will encounter in medicine.
0: Yeah, it's an interesting place we find ourselves in. Dr. William Hanage, a professor of epidemiology at Harvard. Last question for you, doctor. What are you worried about? Is there a virus you are worried about? What's the worst case scenario? Give us a sense of what keeps you up at night.
1: I try not to let things keep me up at night. I try to just keep on top of whatever's going on so I can understand and respond to it. But the things which really do scare me, what really does scare me is the idea that there will be another flu pandemic, and a flu pandemic which is more like the one that happened in 1918-19. That was a truly, truly horrible pandemic. It caused huge quantities of death, mostly in people around sort of middle age and the prime of life, as opposed to the very young and the very old, which are those who are normally affected by flu. And my fear is that if that happens, we are just going to be so sunk in misinformation and conflict and arguing with each other that we are not going to be able to respond. And I wish we could just get to a better place so we could recognize our common enemy as the viruses.
0: Let's talk about that flu for a second. Is the flu today much more harsh than the one in 1918? We've gotten more protected. Our own immune system has gotten better. Has the flu gotten harder and more difficult and more dangerous?
1: No. You know, believe me, the flu in 1918-19 was much nastier than what we see today. We estimate that it caused around 50 to 60 million deaths worldwide, more people than died during the First World War. The flu that we're seeing today is the seasonal flu is, you know, really, really nothing to compare with it. Also, we've seen flu pandemics since 1918-19, which have been much milder. What really concerns me is the idea that there will be another one coming along, and we are not going to realize until it's too late.
0: Mm. Dr. William Hanage, Bill, since he's a friend of the show, an epidemiologist at the Harvard T.H. Chan School of Public Health. Doctor, thank you for a very interesting conversation. Thanks for your facts. Thanks for your information. And thanks for checking in. Be safe and have a good night.
1: You too. Thanks so much.
0: You got it. America at Night. Back in a moment.
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14: 5.

0: All these people think the government's lying to us. Okay? Right? Clearly the government's lying. We don't care that even if they release these documents, the government's still lying to us. They know for a fact that there are aliens out here. They're just not telling us. Well, if, in fact, the government did release definitive information that UFOs existed and that there were aliens who had come to visit us and that they're living amongst us or some variation of that story, you know that there would be another group of people, probably just as prevalent, claiming that the government's lying to us and that that's fake and that those really aren't aliens. And so there would be a whole other group of people, if it was ever proven that there were aliens living amongst us, there'd be a whole other group of Americans who wouldn't believe it. So you can't win for losing. Right now, people think the government's lying to us and that there really are aliens, but they're just not telling us. And then if and when they ever did tell us and showed us proof, people would think it would always, you can call, you can text in a question. I'll try and work it into the conversation. I'll leave you with some sad news in hour number one. Just moving over the transom, Craig Morton, quarterback who led the Cowboys and the Broncos to their first Super Bowl, has passed away at the age of 83. Craig Morton died in California at the age of 83. He was, right, he started his career as the Cowboys, and he was traded to the Giants. And then he had a second life in Denver as the Orange Crush. Remember their quarterback, Red, their coach, Red Miller, and the Orange Crush went on to take on the Dallas Cowboys in that Super Bowl. They ended up losing. But as a kid, I was a huge Craig Morton fan. Huge Craig Morton fan. So sad news that Craig Morton, Broncos quarterback, Giants quarterback, Dallas Cowboys quarterback, passes away at the age of 83. We're just getting started. We're talking about the tuba next hour. I'm looking forward to this one. I don't know anything about the tuba. Our executive director is Alex Hinton. Our engineer tonight is Richard Good. I'm McGraw Millhaven. And this is America at Night on West.
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7: From from ABC News. I'm Stephanie Officer. 15 Americans evacuated from the MV Hondius were taken to quarantine in Omaha, Nebraska. Two were brought to Georgia's Emory Medical Center. But nine Americans who disembarked from the ship days earlier are not at a medical facility. ABC's Victor Oquendo.
8: Dr. Ashish Jha, who coordinated the White House COVID response, is now concerned the virus may spread more easily than initially thought.
9: At least three of the people who got infected did not have close contact, and they may have had just casual contacts.
8: Which is why he believes everyone from the ship, including those who came home a few weeks ago, should be quarantined away from others.
9: A period of quarantining and observing everybody very closely.
8: Hantavirus can kill up to 40% of patients. At least three people have died among 11 cases. The latest, a French and Spanish passenger from the ship.
7: We're told the nine former passengers are self-monitoring and updating their local health departments on their conditions. The family of one of the victims killed in last year's mass shooting at Florida State University is suing ChatGPT maker OpenAI, claiming the company's artificial intelligence was an active participant in helping the suspected killer plan the attack. ABC's Pierre Thomas.
10: The new lawsuit claims that the alleged gunman, 20-year-old student Phoenix Eichner, used ChatGPT to explain to him how to load and operate a shotgun, including how to turn the safety mechanism off. At one point, the lawsuit alleges the shooter asked how many fatalities it would take to get the most attention. According to the lawsuit, ChatGPT responded, "It was much more likely to get media coverage if children are involved. Even 2 to 3 victims can draw more attention."
11: From the outside looking in.
7: Two South Florida police officers claim Ben Affleck and Matt Damon's film The Rip used too many real-life details, damaging their reputations. Court filings do not say how much the officers are suing for. Parts of The Rip were inspired by a real 2016 case where cops found more than $21 million linked to a suspected marijuana trafficker in a Miami Lakes home. You're listening to ABC News.
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13: From the WTMJ Breaking News Center, I'm Jessica Gatso. One person and a dog are dead following a house fire in Sheboygan.
14: We have the occupant located. Messenger Steve, bring him all to the front. Command for 61, he's obviously deceased.
13: Audio courtesy of Broadcastify. Fire crews responded to a home near Pershing Avenue just after midnight Monday morning. They found the fire burning in the kitchen and stairway. One person and dog were found dead inside the home. The cause of the fire remains under investigation. Milwaukee police are investigating whether another officer misused the department's Flock license plate reader technology.
15: The investigation was disclosed on Thursday by MPD Chief of Staff Heather Huff during a fire and police commission meeting.
16: There is an investigation pending, but I can't disclose any other information at this time.
15: The matter comes months after now former officer Yosue Ayala was charged with searching the Flock database to track the locations of his dating partner and their ex. Huff reiterated, despite the investigations,
16: used correctly, they are a valuable tool, and this department will not back away from that position.
15: Adam Roberts, WTMJ News.
13: A man facing charges related to a series of street takeovers will stand trial. Ricky Alcantara Hernandez of South Milwaukee pled not guilty to recklessly endangering safety and possessing a machine gun. Prosecutors say he organized multiple street takeovers last month, including at Kinnickinnick and Lincoln in the Bayview neighborhood. Videos posted on social media allegedly show Alcantara Hernandez driving recklessly during the takeovers, often drifting within inches of onlookers. He's due back in court next month. A 21-year-old Heartland native fights an uphill battle to become Marquette University Law School's youngest graduate since World War II.
17: Anthony Sikorsky started high school at the age of 9 and college at Carroll University at 14, maintaining his studies while managing chronic health issues.
18: Halfway through my time at Carroll, I was diagnosed with Crohn's disease.
17: Sikorsky dropped 60 pounds, changed his path from pre-med to pre-law, all while enduring a lifelong battle with cystic fibrosis.
18: At that point, I was trying to reason through what would I do after college, and you know, medical school was seemed a lot more physically taxing.
17: Following graduation, Sikorsky will begin a prestigious clerkship in the Wisconsin Supreme Court. Greg Matzik, WTMJ News.
13: In sports, the Brewers' homestand continues after a 3-game sweep of the Yankees. They take on the Padres Tuesday night. Coverage starts after the 6 o'clock news here on WTMJ. Your WTMJ forecast. Tuesday is breezy and mild with scattered showers, a high of 72. Wednesday, mostly sunny skies, but cooler, a high of 54. Thursday, still mostly sunny, high of 56 lakeside, 62 inland. I'm Jessica Gatso, WTMJ News.
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0: Back, and we are at least men of our words and ladies of our word, and we try and bring people back when we say we would. And our guest, Sam Quinones, was here a couple weeks ago. He is an expert on the drugs, the drug cartel, the opioid epidemic in America. And he was nice enough to spend some time with us a couple weeks ago talking about the Mexican cartel and all of those things. And it was very informative. And at the end of the conversation, he mentioned that he'd written a book about the tuba. And so he's a journalist and a storyteller, former L.A. Times reporter, has written a new book. It came out towards the end of last year, and it's been reviewed very favorably in the Wall Street Journal, as well as other places. It's called The Perfect Tuba, Forging Fulfillment from the Bass Horn Band and Hard Work. Sam Quinones, welcome back to America at Night.
20: Thank you, McGraw. I think that's bass horn, but whatever. Thanks so much for having me back. It's wonderful to be with you.
0: The Perfect Tuba, Forging Fulfillment from the Bass Horn Band and Hard Work. There we go. Okay, so interesting. This is a departure from your normal work. You were dealing with the opioid crisis and the drugs, and you switched to a tuba. I can't imagine two opposite things so far apart. Tell me why.
20: Yeah, it would seem that way. In the end, it turned out not to be that far apart for reasons I'm happy to talk about. But basically, after writing two books over 12 years about the grimmest of human behavior and, of people attempting to find happiness, addicts attempting to find happiness from something they buy, I kind of wanted to write about something else. I wanted to write about people who were creating something on their own through hard work, through focus and dedication and this kind of thing. And I had written some stories about tuba players when I was at the LA Times years ago. I kept on interviewing tuba players after that because I don't play the tuba. I was never in marching band. However, a very important thing occurred to me that the people I was meeting were doing this not for any pursuit of fame or fortune, because a tuba player, you will never get either one, but rather because they simply just loved it. And my experience as a journalist many years now is that if you find people who are doing something because they truly love it and working hard at it and devoted to it and dedicated, you will find eventually some great stories if you stick with them. And that is kind of the faith that I have. So I went around, as I was writing about heroin and OxyContin, and then the next book about fentanyl and methamphetamine, I would occasionally do interviews with tuba players around America, you know. And eventually, after the last book, The Least of Us, about fentanyl and methamphetamine came out in 2021, my agent said, maybe it's time for you to see what kind of book you might be able to write about this kind of constant tuba project you keep telling me about. And in fact, that's exactly what I did. I really put focused on it and began to write stories, a book of stories, not true stories, nonfiction stories, about tuba players and eventually about band directors too, because they all seem like the same kind of people, all devoted to what they did, not for fame or fortune, but because they just loved it. And I think after writing about addiction, the pursuit of happiness from something you buy and this very tawdry, really grim lives people lead when they're addicted to some of this stuff, this was a marvelous, gorgeous
1: project, which was just so much fun because, first of all, the stories were uplifting. They were exciting. They were also strange sometimes, and that's also good, too. So that's kind of how The Perfect Tuba came about.
0: Tell me about The Perfect Tuba by York and Sons in the 1930s. Apparently, it was invented in the 1830s, but it wasn't perfected for 100 years?
1: Yeah, what happened was that the York Musical Instrument Company, Grand Rapids, Michigan, was in its day, and that was the first half up to World War II of the 20th century, probably the leading tuba manufacturer in America. And they had a wonderful array of really, really skilled craftsmen making tubas by hand, and they made some of the best tubas. There were two tubas in particular that they spent special time on because they were custom-built tubas. One of them made for the tuba player for the Philharmonic, the Philadelphia Orchestra, and the other was kind of a prototype, believing that they had created something absolutely special. They figured they kept the prototype because once the Philadelphia guys started playing it, the orders would come pouring in. These two tubas are considered like the most perfect expression of tuba manufacturing that has ever been created. The problem is there's only two of them because the company then went, after World War II, gradually went out of business. All those great craftsmen were disbanded. But since then, the mania among tuba players for tubas that sound like these two tubas, which are now owned by the Chicago Symphony Orchestra, has been just intense. Nine companies have tried to replicate these two Chicago, what they're called as now is the Chicago Yorks, these two perfect tubas. And it's also part of this whole attempt by tuba players to break away from the confines. The tuba is the most confined instrument there is, really, one of them anyway. And people have this idea that tuba can only do a few things musically, and therefore tuba players can only do a few things musically. The mania for the York tubas really grew from also this feeling among tuba players that we want to break away from, there's almost a tuba civil rights movement. Like, we want to break away from the limitations that everyone wants to put on us. And part of that was thinking, and you know what, there are these two perfect tubas that are out there that are kind of standards of how the tuba can be played, and eventually that is what's really happened. That's really been the story of the tuba in the last 30, 40 years, is tuba players becoming virtuosos and breaking away from this very limited idea of what they and their instrument and can do. But part of that was that there are these two perfect instruments out there. We have our kind of superheroes out there for us, showing us the ways. One of these most unbelievably weird stories I've ever encountered in my life, and one of the most beautiful as well.
0: San Quignone is our guest. We're just getting started. Lots more to get to. Who knew? The Perfect Tuba is the book, Forging Fulfillment from the Bass Horn Band and Hard Work. We got some more unbelievable stories about tuba playing and tuba players. The Perfect Tuba with Sam Quignone's America at Night. Back in a moment.
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2: Found one in his new book called The Perfect Tuba. The Wall Street Journal calls this book a delightful, offbeat book with unexpectedly profound overtones. Sam Quinone is our guest on America at Night. Sam, we have to admit that the tuba and the tuba player has a PR problem. Can we agree with that?
3: Yes, and I think tuba players understand that and have long rebelled against that. And you know where that first began was at an event that I call Tuba Woodstock. It was the first conference of tuba players and euphonium players in America in 1973 at Indiana University. It brought together several hundred, 200 to 300 tuba players from all over the country, all of whom were like laboring in isolation, you know, and all of a sudden they all come together. They come in on like Volkswagen bugs and Datsun B210s and you know, they all come together like a Born to Be Wild. It's like the beginning of a national tuba tribe, a tuba consciousness, where people are understanding that I am not alone, even though I've never really met any other tuba players, never been with that many tuba players, this many tuba players in my life before. I have all of, and it kind of creates this feeling of we all are looking for a more satisfying musical expression and musical experience. And largely that is due to the fact that so many people think of the tuba in terms of like just a very limited instrument. Our job then is to get much, much better. So a lot of people took it on themselves from leaving Tuba Woodstock, took it on themselves to just get better. And this is what really began. It was 1973, Tuba Woodstock, this amazingly weird conference of tuba players, but it rippled through the next decades as more and more tuba players held themselves to higher and higher standards to defeat exactly that poor PR that you referred to.
2: You know, it's interesting because, you know, you usually start playing instrument as a kid and you bring the flute home, you bring the trumpet home. It's awful hard to bring the tuba on the bus when you're in fifth grade. So I could see
3: you can't really play the tuba. You can't really play the tuba. Your lungs are not developed enough to play the tuba until you're about 12, 13 years old, whereas the violin, by then you're playing, you know, concertos and stuff.
2: Right.
3: But with the tuba, you've got to wait till 7th, 8th grade, really, before you can really get it down.
2: Who was Bill Bell?
3: Bill Bell was kind of like the Jimi Hendrix of tuba players, in that he was the New York Philharmonic's tuba player. He also was a big, big drinker and a kind of like the king of the tuba world in the 1940s in New York, which was a very big tuba world because there was all the clubs had orchestras and every orchestra had a tuba player. So there was a lot of tuba players in New York. He was kind of king of them all. He drank like a fish. He held himself and other tuba players to the highest musical standards. And in 1957, he produced a very, I'll just say corny, it seems to me, but to tuba players, it was a revelation, a record, the first tuba record with the tuba as a solo instrument. And it changed the lives of many, many tuba players. It had the same effect. Tuba players had never heard the tuba used as kind of a solo instrument before. And it had the same effect as Jimi Hendrix had on rock guitar players a couple of decades later, where it just blew people's minds. And all of a sudden it opened up again, all these vistas of musical possibilities that tuba players had never considered until they heard. And some of these were like young guys in 7th grade, 10th grade, whatever, in these small bands out in the middle of nowhere with a director who didn't understand their instrument. And here all of a sudden they had this record with this guy playing all this very sophisticated music and with the tuba. And it just, I talked to people who were like young when that record kind of the next decade after that record came out. And every one of them was like, it changed my life. This record changed my life. And so Bill Bell was that guy. He was like the first most important tuba

0: influence on America.
1: Is there a song that we know that is has a lot of tuba in it? For some reason, Won't You Come Home, Bill Bailey, I think is a tuba song. Is that a tuba song?
0: Well, you know, almost any ragtime or Dixieland thing from New Orleans is basically tuba-based. Of course, there's been several soundtracks, movie soundtracks that are extraordinarily famous, like Jaws, and then also the Close Encounter, the notes in Close Encounters of a Third Kind, played by a tuba. And so you get that. But there are some, I think it's not, you know, other than, of course, the New Orleans stuff, which is very, very well known, you know, when Saints go marching in, you can hear the tuba propelling that thing quite along pretty easily. Other than that, it's the music's kind of obscure. It's appreciated, I think, mostly by tuba players.
1: Yeah.
0: and probably not well known by others.
1: Yeah, and you, Sam Quinones, the book is called The Perfect Tuba. Talk about, you mentioned a lot of high schools. Talk about the high school down in Texas that predominantly has tubas and it keeps winning state championships year in and year out.
0: Well, this is how I got into actually writing about band directors. It was Roma, Texas. It's this tiny little band, tiny little town out in the middle of nowhere on the Rio Grande Valley, on the Rio Grande River, right across from Mexico. Very poor. It, almost entirely Hispanic, and for the longest time had no real strong band to speak of. And then a band director came in with a system of creating great bands from kids who were too poor to even afford music lessons. And that is really the story. A guy named Al Cortinas, he implanted a system that was able to nurture and develop young kids. He was a tuba instructor himself. And develop young kids to become great at their instruments, and not just the tuba. It's talking about the entire band. And a band that won from a tiny town, 11,000 people, middle of nowhere. Most people in Texas don't know where Roma, Texas is. He develops this band that is able now, has been for many years now, competing head-to-head with some of the great, you know, top-flight bands, predominantly white bands, in Texas, wealthy bands. These are bands from suburban Dallas, suburban Austin, suburban Houston. And then you got this little dinky town way down on the very corner, the very tip of Mexico, of Texas, rather, that is competing head-to-head with those guys. But, you know, it's not that they that competition's great, but one of the things I really thought was best about this story was that before the band got good, college was really for just the Roma, Texas's middle, the kids of Roma's middle class, which was very small, very few people in that middle class. Their kids, teachers and doctors and whatnot, their kids will go to college. After the band got really good, and since the band has been good, most of the band seniors go on to college, and not always to study music. Sometimes it's engineering, computer science, whatever. It's a variety of things, but it's that uplifting that I found so exciting about some of these stories, the lifting of the blinders, kind of the way the tuba players like saying, we want to see what more we can be than what other people tell us to be. The same story is true of the band in Roma, Texas, you know, and it's a very exciting idea that kids now can go on to college. And many of them do now, most of the graduating classes, Roma, Texas band goes on to college.
1: So they get the confidence while learning the tuba, working at it, practicing mistakes, performing,
0: right.
1: Ultimately getting the confidence to then try other things and then change their life, all because they picked up a tuba because the band director had tubas. That's fantastic. Sam, hold that thought. I got to take a quick break. We're going to come back. I want to talk about the connection between the opioids and tubas, as you sort of mentioned at the beginning, and we'll finish there. The book is called The Perfect Tuba.
0: Sounds good.
1: Sam Quinones is our guest. It came out last year, and it got a whole lot of great reviews, the Wall Street Journal, as well as others. Stay right there. Sam Quinones, the author of The Perfect Tuba, America at Night, back in a moment.
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0: love this place. I've been surfing here since I was a kid. Now, seeing my grandson out on the water, it means everything to me. Watching him and taking in the blue waves, the sea breeze, the blurry horizon.
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10: Couple more minutes with our guest, Sam Quinones. He wrote the book called The Perfect Tuba, and he was originally on the show talking about his other books about the opioid crisis and following what happens, and he decided to make a departure from that and talked about the tuba. And Sam, we brought you back because you said that there's a much bigger connection to tuba and the book about tuba playing and the perfect tuba and your earlier work studying the opioid crisis. What's the connection?
11: Well, I was always looking for answers to the opioid addiction, the addiction crisis we have in this country. And I'm by that I refer to not just drugs, but also addiction to ultra-processed food and pornography and gambling and all these other legal things. And I wasn't expecting anything like this when I started the tuba book. Sorry, I write about tuba players and band directors, frankly, very important in all this. And as I did, though, I began to realize it just was a startling idea that these were folks had answers to a country and something to say that was important to a country that was mired in addiction to all this other crud, you know. And I began to realize this because if you look at the lives of band directors and of tuba players, they exemplify certain basic time-honored truths of how we find fulfillment in life. Their lives are dedicated to playing an instrument, regardless of the fame or fortune, but just because they love it. They're about focus in a time of distraction, perseverance in spite of failure, not using failure as a reason to give up, but as a reason to keep going. It's collaboration with others in a time of great isolation. To me, I began to look at their lives that way and the stories that I was writing about them in that way. And I began to realize, oh my God, I thought I was moving away from this whole topic of addiction. And instead, I'm writing about people who have answers to how we as individuals, as people, avoid these problems of addiction and all this kind of stuff. It's because they learned, particularly in band and playing the tuba, how to move beyond, how to discover what they are capable of. And once you've taught yourself through your own hard work, proven to yourself that you are capable of something you never thought you were capable of, then that is an immense power that a young person has learned. And I think that's what kids learn in band. That's what kids definitely learn when playing the tuba. Band kids do better in school. They have higher GPAs. They have higher graduation rates. And I think it's all because they are taught through, forged through hard work, through discipline, focus, collaborating with others.
10: Yeah,
11: they have shown themselves that this is. And after that, once you've shown yourself what you can do in that way, drugs are like laughable. You know, why would you even mess with them? They can't compete. You know,
10: when
11: thing that I realized.
10: Yeah, when a human has a purpose, when a child has a purpose. When we get away from working with your hands and working for a common goal, and it has to be replaced with something, and you replace it with the toxic drugs instead of replacing it with something that's quality, like a tuba or a woodworker or a runner or a baseball player, right, or any of the million other things that are out there. Yeah, really very interesting.
11: And to me, that was I did not start the book with that in mind, but along the way, it kind of became that. It became, these are answers. They didn't invent these answers. These are time-honored answers. But we have ignored them, or we forgot them as a society, so pursuing, immediate pleasure and gratification and so on. And all the while, we ignore people like band directors, like tuba players,
10: yeah,
11: who are showing us, look, this is the way forward. You know, I would give lots of speeches to cops and nurses and social workers about fentanyl and meth and addiction and all this kind of stuff. And many times people come to me and say, Sam, how do I keep my kids away from drugs? Very, very important question. Truth is, I had really no answer for them until writing this book. And now people come up to me and I say, I'm no expert, but you know what? high school marching band seems to do a great job of that, you know, and it's, it's a startling thing for a lot of people because we spend so much time applauding athletes when really the kids who are learning the most important lessons are up in the bleachers playing for the athletes on the field.
10: Good stuff. Sam Quinones. The book is called The Perfect Tuba, Forging Fulfillment from the Bass Horn Band and Hard Work, where all fine books are sold. Got great reviews when it came out late last year. The Perfect Tuba. Sam Quinones, thank you very much. We'll have you back the next time you got something to plug. Have a good night. Thanks for checking in. Good stuff.
11: Yeah, thank you, McGraw. Appreciate it. Bye-bye.
10: You got it. Sam Quinones. The book is called The Perfect Tuba. When we come back, we go to Omaha and check in with what's going on there as the boat people, or the people who are on the boat, got transferred to Omaha. They're now in quarantine. I have a friend who was covering it in Omaha. We'll talk to him and find out what's going on in Omaha with all of that, and then open phones. America at Night, back in a moment.
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10: Well, I think 16 of the people have been sent to Omaha. Two have been sent to Emory University Hospital in Atlanta. The others apparently are in Omaha, which is one of the only federally funded quarantine units in America, the University of Nebraska Medical Center. And to talk about it is a good friend of the show, journalist, talk show host, longtime friend, Tom Beckett, ladies and gentlemen. Tom, you were at the news conference today?
19: Yeah, I was, McGraw. And actually, before the news conference, I ran into Dr. Jeffrey Gold, who is the chancellor of UNMC. And I was talking to him about this even before the press conference. And one thing that I don't think has been covered too much with this is that along with taking care of these patients, they're also going to be doing research on the virus itself there at UNMC. You know, it's one of the... You know, I can imagine that when they announced that they were coming to Omaha, half the country was saying, Omaha, what? Why would they send them to Omaha? And one of the best medical facilities in the country is here. And they've got this biocontainment unit, which by now you know, Ebola was there. Some of the first COVID patients came here. And they've also got a quarantine area. So you imagine there's 16 people here right now. Only one is in the biocontainment unit. The rest are in the quarantine area, which is below the biocontainment unit, and that's basically like a motel. There's exercise equipment there, there's TVs, but they're all staying in the room individually, so they're not being associated with anybody else. And when their food and anything is being brought into them, all of the staff is completely in hazmat suits, and every precaution is being taken to make sure that this virus doesn't spread.
10: Because the one guy has been tested positive, but is asymptomatic?
19: Yeah, it's sort of interesting, you know, and I'm not sure I get all of it, but it's like, you know, they said, and you can have the symptoms and not necessarily have the virus, which makes sense. I mean, you can be all stuffed up and not necessarily have a cold. It could be allergies or something else. So you can have the symptoms, I guess, and not necessarily have the virus. And at the same time, you can have the virus and be asymptomatic. There's some question as far as, you know, what do you do with these patients? Right now, they're all in quarantine. But other patients are around the country that were released sooner, and they're out in the, you know, basically in the public domain. You know, thankfully, this is not an easily spread virus, but it could indeed cause some more problems on the line if not nipped in the bud right now.
10: Yeah, real quick, because we're short on time. We keep mentioning quarantine. These patients can leave if they want to, can they not?
19: That's what I understand it, yeah, which, again, doesn't make much sense to me. You know, it's like if this thing is really such a threat, and it's not the threat that COVID was, it's not the threat that Ebola was, so, you know, you can put it in perspective, but at the same time, it could be spread, and this has caused problems in other countries in past years. You know, there's no need to panic or anything, and the people here at the UNMC are the best. They're just, you know, completely trained professionals. They're the best at it. But there is some concern from some people as to letting them go back home to wherever they may be from and causing a risk of spreading the virus.
10: Yeah, right, because they say you have to have close contact. Now, what that means, it varies, but for these people who live somewhere else, they're going to get on a plane and fly somewhere, so there's close contact. And then you're going to go pick up your bag. That's close contact. And you're going to sit in a car with somebody else or an Uber or something. I mean, there's a whole lot of close contact for them to go, quarantine at home. So it's weird that they won't let them. They're not holding them there. But again, that brings up the whole political side of this, which was during COVID, right? We didn't force anyone to wear a mask, or we did, and people, lost their minds. So we're not forcing them to quarantine. We're just highly encouraging them to quarantine.
19: Yeah, as I understand it, that's what it is, yeah. And the reality of this is that you're right. You mentioned the political aspect of it. This shouldn't be. This should be strictly medicine. But it's not, and we don't even have a full-time CDC director right now. And you've got the Health and Human Services director that is anti-vaccine. Not that there's a vaccine for this to begin with, but not necessarily all that concerned about, pandemics and spreading contagious diseases.
10: Let me ask you this. You're in Omaha. I lived in Omaha for a while. There's this whole not in my backyard philosophy that's always been around. But are there people in Omaha complaining that every time there's an outbreak, they bring these people to Omaha?
19: I've not heard anything in the last two outbreaks. They were complaining when Ebola first came here because it was the first time and people weren't sure what was going on. And I've also got a nephew in Arizona who is the father of a charming, beautiful 1.5-year-old girl. And they're going to come to visit us here later on this month. And he was asking if it's safe for them to come out. So there is some of that. There is some of that, but as far as the locals here, I'm not hearing anything from people that are freaked out about these patients being here, because the local media has done a very good job of explaining what's going on and documenting how everybody's being transported, how they're being kept from people, where everything is. We've seen all the video of what the quarantine area looks like, what the biocontainment units look like, and the doctors have been on local news, local media, local radio, and that answering questions. So there's not any sort of a panic or any sort of paranoia over it, although there was years ago when the first Ebola patients came here.
10: That's interesting, because I'm surprised they're not listening to some social media influencer who doesn't know anything about these viruses. Wonder why they're listening to the scientists and the doctors and the experts over the social media influencers. That's weird.
19: Well, let's put it this way. If those people are out there, and there probably are some out there, you're right, I'm just not on those same websites that those people are on. And so there may be some people that are freaked out by the whole thing. But the experience so far over the years has been nothing but positive and nothing but professional. So I've not heard or seen anybody making a big deal about these patients being here. And again, only one is actually in the biocontainment unit right now. Everybody else is in quarantine.
10: Right. Talk about this conversation you had with the doctor who wants to study the virus. Did he give you any insight as to how they can study it, what they can study it, how well it's been studied, how much do we know about this virus?
19: It was a passing conversation at Panera, so it wasn't like we got any deep detail. I will say that Dr. Jeffrey Gold is one of the most fascinating and intelligent men you're ever going to meet. And the whole UNMC, the whole medical facility here for transplants, for cancer, for so many diseases are taken care of here. And so much research has been done here that it truly is one of the world-class medical operations in the country.
10: Yeah. We were talking to an epidemiologist earlier last hour, and it's so interesting with these viruses, right? He was saying that these viruses that are much more deadly, it's harder to become a pandemic because they kill the host, therefore they can't spread the disease, right? The flu, which only weakens the host, keeps the host alive so they can find another host to jump to. It's really interesting how this whole, right, we sort of superimpose human personalities on these viruses.
19: Well, yeah, and no two viruses are alike. And even at that, as contagious as COVID was, when the first COVID patients came here and they were staying in the biocontainment unit, there was a husband and wife that were here. Matter of fact, the husband owned a small town radio station in California. But the husband and wife had been together. They'd been in a cabin at the on the cruise ship. They were together in the quarantine area. The husband got very, very sick and close to death, whereas the wife didn't get it at all, and that was as contagious as COVID was. So when you got something like this where it is not as contagious, it's a mystery as to why some people get it and some people don't.
10: Here's the other thing that's weird with this one is that, you know, it can show symptoms as much as 6 days or up to 8 weeks. Are these people going to be in these quarantine rooms for 8 weeks?
19: Well, that remains to be seen. That remains to be seen. There was a story out of Holland where the Dutch physicians and staff, medical staff, that were taking care of the patients there in Holland didn't follow protocol, and now they're going to be in quarantine for the next 8 to 9 weeks to see if they become infected with the virus. So,
10: not to pour gasoline on the fire. I got about 2 minutes left. Do we know if these American patients have health insurance? And if they don't, why are they being treated?
19: Well, no, I don't know. I don't know. I'm not trying. And does their health insurance cover Hantavirus? I'm not sure that mine does. I'll have to double check on that.
10: I mean, all this talk about health insurance, right? If you choose not to have it, and if you come down with the Hantavirus, then you should be on your own. Why am I paying for their medical treatment?
19: Well, geez, aren't you the compassionate one?
10: I'm just saying, right? I mean, these people are, you know, living off our goodwill. Either buy your health insurance or don't complain when you get sick.
19: Well, the federal government is indeed subsidizing this one way or the other. I don't know if any insurance companies will be covering any of this under catastrophic care. I do think that they probably do have insurance, only because the cruise that they were on was a very expensive cruise going to very remote places. So my guess is that if they can afford that cruise, they can afford the health insurance.
10: Or they took their health insurance and went on the cruise instead. So you never know. That could have happened as well. Ladies and gentlemen, he is the man, Tom Becca, journalist, radio talk show host, all around one heck of a nice gentleman and a big fan of the show. Tom, thanks for checking in from the front lines in Omaha.
19: I'm not that much of a fan. I'm just take care, my friend. I'll talk to you later.
10: There you go. Tom Becca, ladies and gentlemen, checked in from Omaha. He was boots on the ground, as they say. He was at the news conference earlier today giving us a sense of what happened with these 15 patients who are now in quarantine waiting to find out if they come down with the Hantavirus. All right, stay right there. We got text messages coming up. We got phone calls lined up. We got a whole bunch. It's a Monday night, hour three straight ahead with open phones. We will get to all of that coming up here next hour. Our executive director is Alex Hinton. Our engineer tonight is Richard Good. I'm McGraw-Milhaven, and this is America at Night on Westwood One.

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1: This is Brian Wickard here with my son David, AccuNet's president and chief metaphor officer. What do you have for us this time?
2: Dad, for a lot of sellers, selling their home is like handing over a family photo album. 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
1: The fact that things have remained the same at Marty's going back all the way to 1957 is what makes it so special.
0: And it starts with a recipe for our sauce. It's the original, the same one that Marty taught me. It was there on day one, and it's still here today.
1: And it's never going away.
0: James, you stick with that attitude, and Marty's will be around for your kids to keep up their tradition.
1: And there are other things that make Marty's pizza special.
0: Well, you got our untouched original recipe for our pizza sauce, and we have our own sausage made for us with our own recipe. 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
3: From ABC News, I'm Stephanie Officer. President Trump has left the police with Iran's response to his proposal that could bring the war with the country to an end. ABC's Rachel Scott.
4: Iran took 10 days to respond to President Trump's one-page proposal meant to set the stage for peace talks. President Trump says the ceasefire is on life support.
5: I would say the ceasefire is on massive life support, where the doctor walks in and says, sir, your loved one has approximately a 1% chance of living.
4: Rejecting Iran's peace proposal as a piece of garbage.
3: A gunman opened fire on a street in Cambridge, Massachusetts this afternoon. The bullets hit at least one person. That gunman then got into a shootout with police before being apprehended. ABC's Matt Rivers.
6: A shooter in broad daylight brandishing a semi-automatic rifle, at one point erratically pointing it at traffic, smashing a car window with the gun barrel, sending residents running for their lives.
7: Shooting randomly in the air, spraying cars, spraying everywhere, and people just started running.
6: Still very much an active scene tonight in Cambridge, residents being asked to avoid the area, but authorities say there is no active threat to the community.
3: A nonprofit is trying to stop the repainting of the Lincoln Memorial reflecting pool.
8: In a lawsuit filed Monday, a nonprofit called the Cultural Landscape Foundation argued that Trump needs approval from Congress to alter the Lincoln Memorial because it's a historical landmark. Trump has defended his attempt to repaint the reflecting pool in a shade of blue called American Flag Blue and renovate the site.
5: And over the years as a developer, I've probably built more than 100 swimming pools.
8: The nonprofit is asking a judge to halt the renovations until the Trump administration gets congressional approval. Peter Haralambos, ABC News.
3: A Montana judge has blocked the state from limiting voter registration on Election Day, stating that move would disproportionately harm Native American and young voters. 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
9: From the WTMJ Breaking News Center, I'm Jessica Gatso. One person and a dog are dead following a house fire in Sheboygan.
10: We have the occupant located. Messenger Steve, bring him all to the front. Commander 61, he is obviously deceased.
9: Audio courtesy of Broadcastify. Fire crews responded to a home near Pershing Avenue just after midnight Monday morning. They found the fire burning in the kitchen and stairway. One person and dog were found dead inside the home. The cause of the fire remains under investigation. Milwaukee police are investigating whether another officer misused the department's Flock license plate reader technology.
11: The investigation was disclosed on Thursday by MPD Chief of Staff Heather Huff during a Fire and Police Commission meeting.
12: There is investigation pending, but I can't disclose any other information at this time.
11: The matter comes months after now former officer Yosue Ayala was charged with searching the Flock database to track the locations of his dating partner and their ex. Huff reiterated, despite the investigations,
12: used correctly, they are a valuable tool, and this department will not back away from that position.
11: Adam Roberts, WTMJ News.
9: A man facing charges related to a series of street takeovers will stand trial. Ricky Alcantara Hernandez of South Milwaukee pled not guilty to recklessly endangering safety and possessing a machine gun. Prosecutors say he organized multiple street takeovers last month, including at Kinnickinnick and Lincoln in the Bayview neighborhood. Videos posted on social media allegedly show Alcantara Hernandez driving recklessly during the takeovers, often drifting within inches of onlookers. He's due back in court next month. A 21-year-old Heartland native fights an uphill battle to become Marquette University Law School's youngest graduate since World War II.
13: Anthony Sikorsky started high school at the age of 9 and college at Carroll University at 14, maintaining his studies while managing chronic health issues.
14: Halfway through my time at Carroll, I was diagnosed with Crohn's disease.
13: Sikorsky dropped 60 pounds, changed his path from pre-med to pre-law, all while enduring a lifelong battle with cystic fibrosis.
14: At that point, I was trying to reason through what would I do after college, and you know, medical school was seemed a lot more physically taxing.
13: Following graduation, Sikorsky will begin a prestigious clerkship in the Wisconsin Supreme Court. Greg Matzik, WTMJ News.
9: In sports, the Brewers' homestand continues after a three-game sweep of the Yankees. They take on the Padres Tuesday night. Coverage starts after the 6 o'clock news here on WTMJ. Your WTMJ forecast. Tuesday is breezy and mild with scattered showers, a high of 72. Wednesday, mostly sunny skies, but cooler, a high of 54. Thursday, still mostly sunny, high of 56 lakeside, 62 inland. I'm Jessica Gatso, WTMJ News.
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0: controversy going on here. Text line has piqued my interest. We'll get to that in a second. Welcome back. It's open phones. The hour is yours. I've been talking for 2 hours. Now it's time for you. What are you thinking? What are you paying attention to? What do you know? Maybe you want to go rogue with a comment or a question. Late night radio is at its best when you go straight to the phones. Now, look, here's the deal. We don't screen. Never have. Never will. Sometimes it's a dud. Sometimes it's a grand slam. Sometimes you don't know. So you take your chances. You roll the dice. And more often than not, it's good stuff. More often than not, it's interesting, conversational, and that's what we love to do. So here are the phone numbers. 1-844-2-McGraw. 1-844-262-4729. In the text line from earlier tonight, we got a text from Illinois saying the Ella Fitzgerald version of Duke's Place is every bit as good as the Louis Armstrong Duke Ellington's version. Is that, that's not the same song that Larry King played, Duke's Place, is it? That's, is that the same song? I don't know if it's the same song, but Alex tracked down the Duke's Place song. We're going down to Duke's Place, Duke's Place. Is that an Ella Fitzgerald song? I thought Larry King like had somebody create that, because over the weekend I reached out to somebody who I know who is a musician. He's in Nashville. And I've known him for 100 years. I reached out to him and I said, "Hey, I need a song. I need a song to go to Joe's Place." And so we've commissioned him to come up with a song to go to Joe's Place. And maybe I should reach out to Louis Armstrong and Duke Ellington. Kidding. I know they don't live anymore. But I got to do a little research on that. Interesting to know. All right, 314. No, check that. 1-844-262-4729. 1-844-262-4729. We got a whole bunch of texts. We got some people on the line. If you haven't called in, we love first-time callers. Absolutely love first-time callers. And don't tell anybody, but we bump them up to the front because we encourage first-time callers. We want new people to call in and spread the love. Let's go to Joe in Connecticut. Joe, welcome to America at Night.
1: Good evening, Mr. McGraw.
0: Good evening, Mr. Joe. How are you?
1: I'm good. Have you ever heard of the Roman general Procrustes?
0: Procrustes? I have not heard
1: yes.
0: of Procrustes.
1: Well, you do know the word procrastinate.
0: Means to delay, to put off, procrastinate? Okay.
1: That's where we get the word. And Iran knows, as Procrustes did, that timing is everything in war.
0: Yes, it is.
1: And Iran, they have lost everything, but they, if they can make it to the midterms, they can still survive, win.
0: Well, there's a sense that Iran is trying to be a thorn in the side of Donald Trump. And he's, right, he makes the proposal, they make the ceasefire, now they want an agreement. And he makes a proposal, and it takes them 10 days to get back to him. And in the 10 days, it was a non-starter. They were asked for things that everybody knew nobody was going to agree to. So we just wasted 10 days. And so now President Trump is drawn.
1: We did not waste the 10 days because Mr. Trump's objective is not the same as the regime's.
0: Well, what is President Trump's objective?
1: Mr. Trump is not as concerned about the price of oil as the price of American lives and even Iranian lives.
0: Joe, thanks for the phone call. Here's the deal. It's taken. Trump puts the deal on the table, the deal to talk about having a deal. It takes Iran 10 days to get back to him, and it's a non-starter. No, nobody would ever to agree with the things that's being reported in that deal. So 10 days go by, the strait is closed, and American businesses are dealing, Americans and citizens and businesses and everybody else, the economy is dealing with higher interest, higher gas prices, which is squeezing the economy. Everybody wants this over with. But Iran doesn't, Trump can't go in and get the Iranian unless he sends troops on the ground. Clearly, he doesn't want to do that. So it has to have some type of diplomatic ending. Iran knows that. Trump can't stop Iran from blocking the Strait of Hormuz. So we can't, or we choose not to, right? Maybe we can, but we don't want to use the, right, the troops to do it, right? What you would have to do. So even though we've bombed them into submission, they still have enough power to keep the Strait of Hormuz closed. So we're in a bit of a wicket here, and Iran is just squeezing Donald Trump. He's making him look bad. Higher prices on the gas makes him look bad, and it's beginning to look a lot like what they did with Jimmy Carter. They made Jimmy Carter crawl. And ultimately, mercy, and ultimately, right, the ultimate indignity was that the Iranian hostages left Iranian airspace as Ronald Reagan was being sworn in. So it's we'll see what this trip to China, if China is able to sort of broker some type of deal. But what are they going to want for it? So it's an interesting place we find ourselves in. Frank in Cumberland, Maryland. Frank, welcome to America at Night.
2: I heard something on the Glenn Beck show last week that made my blood run cold and made me stop wanting to listen to our national anthem. Beck says the U.S. is $40 trillion in debt, and the only thing that prevents the United States from becoming Venezuela is the petrodollar agreement with Saudi Arabia and other Arab states that they will sell their oil in dollars only. Beck says in order to keep this system working, the U.S. must control not only the Gulf of Hormuz, but also the Straits of Malacca near Singapore, the Straits of Gibraltar at the entrance to the Mediterranean, and the waters near Greenland. Beck says we must do this with armed force if necessary to maintain the American standard of living. I think if we have to do that to maintain the American standard of living, we ought to dissolve the country and just quit. If that makes us like no better than Nazi Russia.
0: Well, I don't know if anybody wants to have military troops in the Strait of Hormuz for any length of time. I mean, if we have to keep troops amassed in the Strait of Hormuz to protect the oil coming out that isn't even coming to America, that's not going to sit well with a lot of Americans. So we've got ourselves in a wicket. There's no question about it. And Iran is significantly weaker than it was 3 months ago. But in some ways, it's significantly stronger than it was 3 months ago, because this Strait of Hormuz is shut down and we can't get them to open it up. No matter what we've done up until now, hasn't been able to open them up. And Donald Trump can draw line in the sand after line in the sand. He can call them every name in the book. He can threaten to do all sorts of terrible things to them. But the fact is that the Strait is still closed and gas prices are still going up. Frank, thanks for the phone call. We got a break. We got lots of text messages to get to. 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I want a break so we can get more phone calls in. We continue with open phones. 1-844-2-McGraw, 1-844-262-4729. America at Night, back in a moment.
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2: Hi, McGraw. I had a really weird experience. I was watching the hockey game or listening to hockey game on my radio. You know, when Buffalo was playing Montreal yesterday, and I heard Tony. I heard his voice echoing over the Rocky Mountains when they won.
1: Tony was very excited, right? The Canadians are up 2-1 against the Buffalo Sabres. Beat them big last night, right? 6-2, I think, was the final. Tony is one happy character these days. He's all in on his Canadians.
2: Well, they really ate their lunch and their Snickers bar. And I thought, man, it really gave Tony lung power to fly all the way, his voice all the way over to BC here. I'm like, God, wow.
1: Anything else, Catherine?
2: That's all.
1: Thank you. Thank you. Have a good night. Yes, Tony's voice echoing through the Canadian Rockies. So there you go. There's a report out tonight, sources saying that President Trump is seriously contemplating restarting military operations in Iran. Look, I don't know what he's going to do, but I don't know how he can keep drawing lines in the sand and not go back to bombing Iran. He keeps on threatening, and at some point he becomes a laughingstock. You keep threatening, but you never do anything. Iran is just toying with him. They're playing with him. They're just stringing him along, right? 10 days? Shouldn't take 10 days to get back with you if you agree to a ceasefire and you agree to have a conversation. They didn't even agree on anything. It was an agreement to sit down to try and iron out an agreement in 30 days. So they really weren't agreeing on anything. They were agreeing to open up the strait and let's have a talk about trying to agree with something. So it's... we'll see what happens, but with Benjamin Netanyahu on 60 Minutes saying the war is not over and that we don't need American forces to continue our battle, President Netanyahu or Prime Minister Netanyahu said the war is not over until the nuclear material is taken out of Iran. That means someone's going to have to go in and get it. And if it's buried under a mountain, that's dangerous. And how do you go about getting this nuclear fuel out of the mountains of Iran? And then once you get them out, how do you know they're all out? You're going to need inspectors at some point. You're going to need the international community to come in Iran is going to have to agree in some way, shape, or form to allow inspectors to come in to inspect it, because there's just no way the military is going to, they're going to chase down every nook and cranny. That's insane. You wouldn't want the military doing that. So

We're in a bit of a wicket right here. 1-844-2-McGraw. 1-844-262-4729. Let's go to the text messages. This one's from Wisconsin. I was wondering what your favorite sports movie is. Mine is Brian Song. Second would be White Man Can't Jump. My favorite sports movie? Brian Song's a good one. You know, Brian Song was a TV movie. That was a TV movie. Shelley Fabre and Billy Dee Williams, along with James Caan. It was a TV movie of the week. That's solid. I got to tell you, this was on the other day, and I made the little one watch it. And she started off saying, I don't want to watch it. And then I found her watching it, which happens a lot in our house. She doesn't want to watch anything, and then I make her watch it. And like today, I made her watch I Love Lucy. Dad, it's in black and white. And I made her watch I Love Lucy, and she didn't want to watch it. And then all of a sudden, I caught her laughing at Lucille Ball. So I think I got her. I got to tell you, one of the best baseball movies ever made was A League of Their Own. That movie is so, they get the baseball so right. They get the whole thing is just heartbreakingly beautiful. I love that movie. All right, here's from New Mexico. Looking at the Strait of Hormuz, I couldn't be more than a couple of miles wide. Recall a few years ago when that large vessel got sideways in the Suez Canal. It took weeks to extricate it. Not saying Iran would do something similar, but I think the Strait of Hormuz is 21 miles long. So unless a ship is 21 miles, I don't think you can, if you turned a bunch of ships sideways, I guess you could. But it's not, the Suez Canal was like the Panama Canal. It was a trench. They dug a trench. And you have to go through a bunch of locks and dams, if I'm not mistaken. The Strait of Hormuz is a natural waterway, and I believe it's 21 miles wide. So there's you can't get anything, quote-unquote, sideways in the Strait of Hormuz. Maybe you could, but I think it'd be harder to do. The latest version from Iran was a single page, and the so-called most powerful person on the planet didn't bother to read it. Yeah, President Trump said he didn't get to the end and rejected it. Here's another one. Wouldn't want to be a military or recruiter in these times. Here's another one. Race to the bottom started a while ago when states like Illinois and New Jersey and California, all of the New England, gerrymandered their districts to choke off nearly any Republican representing 40 to 47% of some of those state populations. Texas, Virginia, except put a spotlight on it. Look, gerrymandering has been going on since the beginning of gerrymandering, since the beginning of the Republic. It's a race to the bottom. I would argue that both people, both sides are equally as guilty because they're trying to game the system. They're trying to pick the voters. The voters aren't picking their elected officials. The elected officials are picking their voters. Shawboro, North Carolina. Interesting topic for you to research. Prince Mongo. Lots of history with this guy. My aunt dated him in the 80s. Maybe he's into the UFOs. Interesting. Listening to you on a black and white TV radio combo I bought at a thrift store for $5. Your show rocks. Phil in Pittsburgh. I had one of those. One of those old time black and white TV combos where you change the channel with a dial. You just rolled the dial like you would with a radio. I love that thing. It was small. It was compact. When I say compact, right? It was the size of a... I guess it would have been the size of a suitcase, maybe a double suitcase. And my sisters would use it in their room. I'd use it in my room. It had a screen was smaller than an iPhone. I used to watch Letterman on that all the time. Yeah, those old black and white TV radio combos. They don't make those anymore. Those were great. All right, that's the text line. That's how it works. 1-844-2-McGraw, 1-844-262-4729. Get some first-time callers in here. Let's go rogue, whatever you want to talk about. Back in a moment, America at Night.

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7: Since 1957, we've been making great pizzas. The recipe's the same, the dough's made daily like it's always been. The fresh veggies are cut daily, and the quality control remains as high as it's ever been. We gotta keep it high, because we know when you can count on consistency, that it keeps you coming back. So how about Marty's Pizza tonight?

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1: Yeah, don't forget about the podcast. I know a lot of people listen on the podcast. They miss a night. They want to go back and hear something. That podcast is a great way to stay on top of the show. Also, when you text the show, Alex will send you a link. Ask for the link, and then you'll get a text message of the upcoming show. What's coming up? You'll probably get it right around dinner time. It's a good way to check in and see what we're going to talk about on a daily basis. A couple of other interesting stories, and then we'll go back to the phones. 1-844-2-McGraw, 1-844-262-4729. I read this in the Washington Post this morning. It's quite disturbing and quite scary when you think about it. One in four Americans, 25% of Americans, think that the White House Correspondents' Dinner shooting was staged. 25% of Americans think the White House Correspondents' Dinner was staged. One in three Democrats, so 33% of Democrats, honestly believe that the event was staged. Now, Republicans, it's one in eight. So what is that, like 14% of Republicans thinks it's staged. Respondents between the age of 18 and 29 were also more likely than older people to think the incident was staged. Do you know how scary that is? That when we can't even agree on basic facts like the shooting, right? A lot of people now are online promoting some conspiracy theory about Butler, right? President Trump not being shot. Now they got all these people, conspiracy theorists, about the White House Correspondents' Dinner. You get all these people who are convinced Donald Trump really won the 2020 election. This is a dangerous game we're playing, and I can't tell if Democrats just, they don't like Trump, and so they know it's not true, but they just sort of are playing the game. They're just being annoying. They're just being a nudge. They just want to, rile up the other side, right? The same thing with the Trump people who, you know, just refuse to believe that Donald Trump lost the 2020 election. It's just to make themselves feel better, right? It's not based in any reality. And then you talk to these people, oh, no, the information's coming. Well, it was 6 years ago. You'd think at some point they would release the information to prove that the 2020 election was stolen. You would think at some point more information would come out about this White House Correspondents' Dinner that was staged. It's a scary proposition when you'll believe some nameless, faceless person on TikTok or Facebook or wherever, and not a quote-unquote traditional news organization in which everybody reported the facts, right? It was a White House Correspondents' Dinner. You had more news people in that room than anywhere else in the world, and yet you don't believe it. Which is why when I say, if the government were to release information that they actually have credible evidence that there were aliens living amongst us, 25-30% of us wouldn't believe it. So who cares? Who cares if they release all the files? You're going to make up your own facts anyway. We live in a dangerous, dangerous time. 1-844-2-McGraw, 1-844-262-4729. Danny and Rolla. Danny, thanks for checking in. Welcome to America at Night. Danny, are you there?
2: Yeah.
1: Oh, there you go. You're on the air. Danny, go ahead.
2: Oh, well, my thing was, your first guest was very intelligent, and he said that about politics affecting everybody's lives, and that's part of the reason why you have so many people comment on politics. I also don't think that Trump is a war hawk. If he was, I mean, obviously we have the might to go in and just obliterate everything.
1: Well, we have done that.
2: Well, yes and no. It's we have not done the infrastructure, but you know, Obama's tactic was to fly pallets of money in and say, "Please don't, you know, please." But
1: you understand that was their money that was frozen, right?
2: Maybe.
1: What do you mean, maybe? However, no, those are the facts. Those are the facts. When they agreed to the deal, the agreement was that they would bring in monitors. They would stop enriching uranium for 10 years. They would have monitors. But in return, the United States would lift some sanctions, including this money that was being held since the 1970s, right? And the sanctions were lifted, and they were given back their own money. And because there is no banking communication, there are no banking, trade agreements or anything, the only thing they had to do was hand back the cash. So it was their own money that was part of the agreement to give up the nuclear ambitions. Now, the argument is that Trump is going to have to cut a similar deal. They're already saying that's what they want, to give up the enriched uranium. So Donald Trump is going to have to cut a similar deal.
2: Well, McGraw, when I said that may be, I didn't maybe and maybe. I think you misunderstood that. I said that may be. However, Trump has tried to avoid attacking their infrastructure. And what's really odd is that the agreement, the deal that Obama made was, here, we're going to do this for you, so don't do anything else as far as nuclear ambitions. Well, I told your screener, I was like, here's the deal. It's kind of like if your house gets broken into and you tape an envelope on your front door that has $500 or $1,000 with a note that says, please don't rob my house. That thief is going to take the envelope and still break into your house. That is the same thing as Iran. I'm sure that you heard the fable of the elephant and the snake.
1: Yes. But here's the question. If we can't trust Iran, then why are we trying to negotiate a diplomatic solution with them?
2: Path of least resistance, and so that nobody can say, hey, and as Americans,
1: Trump is going to okay, but Trump is going to cut a deal diplomatically with Iran. Eventually, let's hope that there's a deal. And some deal, all right, and they're saying they have to get the material out. Well, to get the material out, you got to give Iran something. Are you going to give them money? Are you going to give them, what are you going to give them? War reparations? No. Are you going to give them money? No. What are you going to give them? To get, either you're going to go in and get it, or you're going to have to do this diplomatically. And diplomatically means a give and take and cutting a deal, which is what Obama did, which is what everyone complained about. So he's caught between a rock and a hard place. He doesn't want to go in, but he doesn't want to cut a deal, and or they don't want to cut a deal. So we're in the middle of nowhere. Danny, thanks for the phone call. I got to go. Eduardo in Tampa, thanks for joining on. Eduardo, welcome to America at Night.
3: Yeah, good evening. I heard this today during the day. Sting, the singer, talked about not leaving any inheritance for their his children are like in their 40s. But I think it's kind of a good value that young people have to work and not expect to get money. My mother always talked about that. That was one of the things she was like made fun of as I was growing up, not leaving the money for people have to earn it. There was a guy from England. I think his name was John Houseman, if you remember. He did commercials. I think it was Smith Barney commercial. He says, you have to earn it.
1: Yeah, that was kind of like it. Yeah, he was in the paper chase.
3: Right. Yeah, remember that? I thought we should bring that that commercial back, and I think an act, somebody like that should make that famous again. I think that'd be something good to come bring back.
1: Well, there is something to be said for, and Warren Buffett talks about this a lot, right? I mean, he gave his family, he gave his brother, his sons and daughters their money, and the daughter, I think, lost her money, put it in a bad investment and lost it. And I think went to the dad and said, Dad, I need help. And dad said, sorry, you're on your own. You, the richest man in the world is your dad. And he says, sorry, I can't help you out. There's something to be said for that. There's something to be said for you have to stand on your own. The other interesting thing about this, Eduardo, is that study after study shows that the one generation builds the wealth, right? The second generation inherits it, and the third generation loses it because they don't understand the value of a dollar. They don't understand the value of hard work. They don't understand what it took to amass that fortune, and they've lived this life of luxury, and everything's been handed to them, you know, in a sense of high
3: entitlement
1: and or, you know, sort of like high-end welfare, right? Welfare queens.
3: Yeah.
1: In a sense. And that's why, you know, when you talk about affirmative action, we don't want to bring, you know, people who shouldn't be there shouldn't be there. Okay, fine. But what about the rich daddy who buys the, the name on the business building? Somehow that kid gets in, right? He's been kicked out of four different high schools and he's barely graduated high school, but he's going to Harvard because the dad, you know, bought the name of the business.
3: Sure.
1: School. Yeah.
3: Sure. Yeah.
1: Yeah. No, it's an interesting. It's an interesting conversation.
3: Interesting story,
1: Okay.
3: Thank you very much. Have a good evening.
1: Appreciate it. Yep. Yeah, Sting. Sting said that he has no plans to leave his money behind for his six kids to inherit, doubling down on the claim he said during the CBS Sunday morning. Speaking of that, did anybody see the conversation CBS Morning had with Martin Short? Oh, my goodness. What a gentleman man. What a gentlemanly man. If you think you know... Martin Short, you don't. And I've seen him. I've watched him. I wouldn't say I'm the biggest, you know, Jiminy Glick fan. I've seen him. He's funny with Steve Martin, and he's done some of those shows. And he's fine. I have no reason to like him or dislike him. But he sat down with the CBS Morning Show to talk about the passing of his wife and the passing of his daughter. And he wasn't funny. He wasn't flippant. He was heartbroken, obviously, that his daughter has passed away. But just the humanity that he's shown, it was really very extraordinary. And I would highly recommend that if anybody wants to go back and take a look at it, heartbreaking, but really, really very heartfelt. And a man trying to sort of figure, a comedian, trying to figure out how to deal with life when his parents died when he was very young. His wife died a couple of years ago, and then his daughter just passed away. I think she was in her 40s. It was really very, very heartfelt, really worth going to listen to because it was truly heartbreaking, but a newfound respect for Martin Short. All right, it's America at Night. We got more text messages, got more phone calls. 1-844-2-McGraw, 1-844-262-4729. America at Night, back in a moment.
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1: From the text line, guest recommendation, MD, doc, and epidemiologist Stephen Quay. We had an epidemiologist on from Harvard earlier in the show. The guy couldn't have been any better. But I'll look into this Stephen Quay for you. Here's another one from, let's see here. This is from Missouri. The redistricting may energize minority voters. Can I say something about this Supreme Court rulings that have come down the last couple of days? I'm not a lawyer. And I, you know, I'm just your average schmo who's sitting behind the microphone. But I got to tell you that the Democrats whining about the voting rights bill is such. I don't get it. I don't get it. I understand. And somebody needs to explain this to me. And I think the Democrats have done a terrible job of explaining this to people. And that is this. They keep saying that the Supreme Court is marginalizing the African-American voter. How can that be? It's you're insinuating that only an African-American can represent an African-American, which makes no sense whatsoever. So the fact that they're saying, you know, take Alabama or take whichever one, the latest one where they said, right, the Supreme Court ruling where they could, you know, where they said that you can redistrict it based on party, not on not on race, right? Okay. To say

0: can redistrict on race, you're insinuating, maybe not even insinuating, you're saying that the only way an African American can be elected to Congress or the Senate is to gerrymander a district so that there are enough African Americans so that an African American would be elected. Now, maybe that was true 50, 60, 70 years ago. I don't know that it's true today. African Americans, I get it. They've been disenfranchised throughout the years. They were not allowed to vote up until the 1960s, right? The laws, right? They had all the Jim Crow laws and poll taxes. And I get it. I appreciate all that. But that's 50, 60 years ago. And yes, are things equal today? No. I don't know if they'll ever be equal. But think about it this way. If you take a district that is 80% African American and you carve up that district and you put African Americans in three different districts, right? 20% each, 25% each. All of a sudden, those districts, I don't know. You've got Democrat, you got 25% of Democrats coming into a new district that a Republican won by 10 or 12. And I don't get this. Here's another thing that I don't get. This, it may energize minority voters. If minority voters aren't energized to vote, you need this to be energized to vote? You need Donald Trump to be energized to vote? You need Kamala Harris to be energized to vote? I don't understand these people. You vote. You're an American. That's what you do. So I find it so disingenuous and almost insulting to say that they're disenfranchising African-American voters. They're not taking their vote away. And they're not even saying you can't elect a black person. They're just saying you can't clump them all together as African-Americans. Right? They want separate but equal congressional districts. I don't know how that makes any sense today. It's my two cents. I'll get off my soapbox for now. Sure I'm going to get some letters over that one. Sure someone's going to yell at me for that rant. All right. Thanks to everyone who showed up tonight. It was a great conversation with Scott McFarland, who was here earlier. Sam Quinones wrote the book on the perfect tuba, which was more fascinating than I ever could have imagined. The epidemiologist from Harvard. And, of course, my buddy Tom Becker checked in from Omaha about the University of Nebraska Medical Center and the transfer of those hantavirus patients. So we had a wide gambit of conversation tonight. And, of course, your phone calls and my rant at the end of the day. We're going to put a cap on it. Thanks for checking in. We're back tomorrow night with a whole new set of shows, set of hours. So until tomorrow night, thanks for checking in. Our executive director is Alex Hinton. Our engineer tonight is Richard Good. I'm McGraw Milhaven. Thanks for listening. This is America at Night on Westwood One.
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5: From ABC News, I'm Stephanie Officer. 15 Americans evacuated from the MV Hondius were taken to quarantine in Omaha, Nebraska. Two were brought to Georgia's Emory Medical Center. But 9 Americans who disembarked from the ship days earlier are not at a medical facility. ABC's Victor Oquendo.
6: Dr. Ashish Jha, who coordinated the White House COVID response, is now concerned the virus may spread more easily than initially thought.
7: At least 3 of the people who got infected did not have close contact, and they may have had just casual contacts.
6: Which is why he believes everyone from the ship, including those who came home a few weeks ago, should be quarantined away from others.
7: A period of quarantining and observing everybody very closely.
6: Hantavirus can kill up to 40% of patients. At least 3 people have died among 11 cases. The latest, a French and Spanish passenger from the ship.
5: We're told the 9 former passengers are self-monitoring and updating their local health departments on their conditions. The family of one of the victims killed in last year's mass shooting at Florida State University is suing ChatGPT maker OpenAI, claiming the company's artificial intelligence was an active participant in helping the suspected killer plan the attack. ABC's Pierre Thomas.
8: The new lawsuit claims that the alleged gunman, 20-year-old student Phoenix Eichner, used ChatGPT to explain to him how to load and operate a shotgun, including how to turn the safety mechanism off. At one point, the lawsuit alleges the shooter asked how many fatalities it would take to get the most attention. According to the lawsuit, ChatGPT responded, "It was much more likely to get media coverage if children are involved. Even 2 to 3 victims can draw more attention."
9: From the outside looking in.
5: 2 South Florida police officers claim Ben Affleck and Matt Damon's film The Rip used too many real-life details, damaging their reputations. Court filings do not say how much the officers are suing for. Parts of The Rip were inspired by a real 2016 case where cops found more than $21 million linked to a suspected marijuana trafficker in a Miami Lakes home. 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
14: 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One person and a dog are dead following a house fire in Sheboygan.
15: We have the occupant located. Messenger Steve, bring him all to the front. Command for 61, he is obviously deceased.
14: Audio courtesy of Broadcastify. Fire crews responded to a home near Pershing Avenue just after midnight Monday morning. They found the fire burning in the kitchen and stairway. One person and dog were found dead inside the home. The cause of the fire remains under investigation. Milwaukee police are investigating whether another officer misused the department's Flock license plate reader technology.
16: The investigation was disclosed on Thursday by MPD Chief of Staff Heather Huff during a Fire and Police Commission meeting.
17: There is investigation pending, but I can't disclose any other information at this time.
16: The matter comes months after now former officer Yosue Ayala was charged with searching the Flock database to track the locations of his dating partner and their ex. Huff reiterated, despite the investigations,
17: used correctly, they are a valuable tool, and this department will not back away from that position.
16: Adam Roberts, WTMJ News.
14: A man facing charges related to a series of street takeovers will stand trial. Ricky Alcantara Hernandez of South Milwaukee pled not guilty to recklessly endangering safety and possessing a machine gun. Prosecutors say he organized multiple street takeovers last month, including at Kinnickinnick and Lincoln in the Bayview neighborhood. Videos posted on social media allegedly show Alcantara Hernandez driving recklessly during the takeovers, often drifting within inches of onlookers. He's due back in court next month. A 21-year-old Heartland native fights an uphill battle to become Marquette University Law School's youngest graduate since World War II.
9: Anthony Sikorsky started high school at the age of 9 and college at Carroll University at 14, maintaining his studies while managing chronic health issues.
18: Halfway through my time at Carroll, I was diagnosed with Crohn's disease.
9: Sikorsky dropped 60 pounds, changed his path from pre-med to pre-law, all while enduring a lifelong battle with cystic fibrosis.
18: At that point, I was trying to reason through what I'd do after college, and you know, medical school was seemed a lot more physically taxing.
9: Following graduation, Sikorsky will begin a prestigious clerkship in the Wisconsin Supreme Court. Greg Matzik, WTMJ News.
14: In sports, the Brewers' homestand continues after a three-game sweep of the Yankees. They take on the Padres Tuesday night. Coverage starts after the 6 o'clock news here on WTMJ. Your WTMJ forecast. Tuesday is breezy and mild with scattered showers, a high of 72. Wednesday, mostly sunny skies, but cooler, a high of 54. Thursday, still mostly sunny, high of 56 lakeside, 62 inland. I'm Jessica Gatso, WTMJ News.
19: 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If you want to know about the history of this country, it is imperative that you know the role that the Bible played in shaping it. Our founding fathers, both Christian and non-Christian alike, were heavily influenced by the Bible. Here to share another story is Robert Morgan, who's the author of 100 Bible Verses That Made America, defining moments that shaped our enduring foundation of faith. Take it away, Robert.
20: Two or three years ago, when I was in New York City, I spent a day in Lower Manhattan and the area around Wall Street. Within just a few blocks, I searched out some of America's greatest historical sites. The Brooklyn Bridge now spans the East River at a spot very close to where George Washington's Revolutionary Army escaped disaster during a remarkable nighttime evacuation. Nearby is Fraunces Tavern, where Washington later met with his generals after the war. 5 minutes later, I was gazing at the Statue of Liberty. Nearby is Fulton Street, the origin of a powerful 1857 religious revival that spread over the United States. And at the end of Fulton Street is the 9/11 Memorial and Museum. So much history within just a few blocks. And don't forget the nearby Federal Building, the site of America's first presidential inauguration. The old Federal Building that Washington knew no longer stands, but the newer Federal Building that now stands on the spot contains a small museum, and there I saw Washington's inaugural Bible. I thought of the springtime day in 1789 when Washington placed his hand on the Bible, took the oath of office, and then bent over and reverently kissed the Bible in full view of the great assembled crowd. That Bible has been preserved, and four other presidents have borrowed it for their own inaugurations: Warren Harding, Dwight Eisenhower, Jimmy Carter, and George H.W. Bush. George W. Bush wanted to use Washington's Bible, but his inauguration was threatened by rain, and no one wanted to risk damaging its hallowed pages. Only once has Washington's Bible faced the prospect of destruction, on September 11, 2001. It was on loan to the aforementioned Fraunces Tavern Museum in Lower Manhattan when terrorists destroyed the nearby Twin Towers of the World Trade Center. For 2 days, no one knew if Washington's Bible had escaped ruin. The area was sealed off as rescue workers searched for survivors. Finally, on September 13, Police officers and an unmarked cruiser entered the area, accompanying the custodians of the Bible. The air was still thick with dust and smoke, and the tavern was strewn with rubble. But the building itself seemed unharmed. Inside, untouched and unscathed, was Washington's inaugural Bible. The Bible, after all, in its essential nature, is an indestructible book. For millennia, its critics have tried to ban it, burn it, and bar it from those who want it or need it. Still, the Bible endures as the central book of human literature, as the centerpiece of spiritual life, and as the compelling document that shaped the United States of America. George Washington came from a family of devout Christians. His father was active in the Anglican Church, and his mother, Mary Bell Washington, was godly and strong-willed, and she was an enthusiastic teacher of Scripture to her son. Washington's wife, Martha, was a devout believer in Christ. And furthermore, Washington brought up his children, who were actually his stepchildren, on explicitly Christian textbooks, on prayer books and Bibles with their names gilded upon them. Washington's stepson, George Washington Park Curtis, who was known as Wash and raised at Mount Vernon, said, "On Sundays, unless the weather was uncommonly severe, the President and Mrs. Washington attended divine services at Christ Church, and in the evenings, the President read to Mrs. Washington in her chamber a sermon or some portion from the sacred writings." Washington also used a variety of terms of reverence and respect to describe Jesus Christ. In the ornate language of the day, he called Jesus the divine author of our blessed religion, our gracious Redeemer, the great Lord and ruler of the nations, the judge of the hearts of men, and the giver of life. A later president, Calvin Coolidge, said, "The foundation of our society and our government rests so much on the teachings of the Bible that it would be difficult to support them if faith in these teachings would cease to be practically universal in our country." Vice President Theodore Roosevelt said something very similar as he addressed the Long Island Bible Society just weeks before being thrust into the presidency. Roosevelt said, "A large number of people tend to forget that the teachings of the Bible are so interwoven and entwined with our whole civic and social life that it would be literally, I do not mean figuratively, I mean literally, impossible for us to figure out to ourselves what that life would be like if these teachings were removed." President Franklin Roosevelt said, "We cannot read the history of our rise and development as a nation without reckoning with the place the Bible has occupied in shaping the advances of the Republic." The best way to keep America strong is to know her history, to honor her roots, to preserve her legacy, and to cherish the eternal God who, in his providence, placed this continent between two shimmering seas, and who, in his goodness, provided a book that became her moral and intellectual foundation.
19: And a terrific job on the production, editing, and storytelling by our own Greg Hengler. And a special thanks to Robert Morgan, who's the author of 100 Bible Verses That Made America. And the story of Washington's Bible, I did not know that it was missing in action, but to be discovered in, of all places, Francis Tavern, is just remarkable. The story of the Bible and its role in American history here on Our American Stories. Lee Habib here. 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
19: And we return to Our American Stories. Up next, a story about America's favorite non-contact sport. Talking about fantasy football. For the uninformed or uninitiated, fantasy football has nothing to do with sorcery or magic spells, unless you count getting a league winner off of the waiver wire as a particular form of sorcery. It's a game where you serve as the general manager of a football team by drafting real-life players and receiving points for how well they did in their real-life game that week. Here to tell the story of the first fantasy football league is Peter Funt, author of Inside Fantasy Football and the host of Candid Camera. Let's get into the story. We start it with football going from Bush League to the big time because of a merger.
27: The Oakland Raiders were third in the Western Division with a 6-8 record. Tom Flores was ranked sixth in passing in the AFL. Jetstream Smith,
28: the turning point really was in 1960 when the AFL was formed. And this was a rival to the NFL as we know it now. And some of the teams in the AFL were owned by guys who tried hard to get an NFL franchise and were, for one reason or another, rejected. So there were these wealthy individuals who wanted to invest in football. The NFL wouldn't let them in, and so they formed the AFL. Originally, in 1960, there were 8 teams in the AFL. And one of them, in fact, the last to join the list, was the Oakland Raiders. They were last because they weren't even supposed to be in. That spot was intended for the Minnesota Vikings. But at the last minute, the Vikings jumped into the NFL, and these AFL upstarts had one vacancy. So they hurriedly formed the Oakland Raiders. And right from the start, it was a mess. And I don't want to insult Raider fans today. They won a few games their first year in 1960. They won, I believe, two in their second season. And by the third season, the 1962 season, their pathetic record was 1-13. And a minority owner of this Oakland Raider franchise was a Bay Area resident named Bill Winkenbach. His friends called him

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1: And he decided to invest a chunk of it in this terrible Oakland Raider team. Now, the interesting thing about Winkenbach is that 10 years earlier, in the mid-early 1950s, he actually invented an early form of fantasy sports. First, he did it with PGA Tour golf. And he had this idea that if he and his friends each divided up the field at a PGA Tour event and then kept track of the individual scores of the players and translated it somehow into small monetary bets, they could make a game out of it. They never used the word fantasy sports. That came in way later. But they were playing essentially a form of the game. They became interested to the point where they tried it with baseball. So again, in the mid-50s, Winkenbach was playing a very crude early form of fantasy baseball. All they counted was home runs and certain pitching statistics. But that was in the back of his mind in 1962. When Winkenbach accompanied the Raiders on a road trip to the East Coast, by the time they landed in New York City, their record for the season was 0-7, and really, things were headed in the wrong direction. Winkenbach and his pals, who traveled with the team, and that included a writer for the Oakland Tribune, some members of the Raiders front office staff, they were all miserable, not only because the team was doing so poorly, but because as fans, they wished they had some superstars to root for. Don't forget the other league, the successful NFL, had big stars like Jim Brown and Mike Ditka and Frank Gifford. And they're kind of moaning over the fact that they don't have anybody in their league of that caliber, and they certainly don't have anybody that good on the Raiders. So here they are in New York, and they're going to play the team called the New York Titans. And they later became, as we know, the New York Jets. But this was the Titans in 1962. It was a rainy, miserable night when they showed up in New York in advance of the game. They went to a hotel in mid-Manhattan and quickly made their way into the bar. And the more they drank, the more the idea for this, again, they didn't call it fantasy game, but this game, this pretend football game, took shape. And by morning, they had essentially invented fantasy football. They flew home to Oakland, and it was too late in the season to start this game, and they waited until the following summer, the 1963 football season, and they had a draft in August in Winkenbach's basement in Oakland. And there were 8 guys, and they each had a helper, so there was a grand total of 16 guys. And they formed this league, the very first fantasy football league in history, and they gave it a very unusual, cumbersome name. They called it the Greater Oakland Professional Pigskin Prognosticators League. Gopple. And that, folks, was the first fantasy football league. The interesting thing is, the rules that they came up with for the Gopple League were quite similar to what we play today, at least in so-called seasonal redraft, recreational fantasy football competition. It's quite similar to what they did. But it was much, much more difficult for these guys, primarily because there were no computers. The only source of information about the football game

0: was the box scores in newspapers. And in order to keep track of the results for the fantasy football games, Winkenbach spent hours and hours each week late into the night looking at the box score in the early edition of the newspaper and carefully tabulating how everybody was doing. And I repeat, they did not use the term fantasy football. In fact, that term didn't even enter the lexicon until some decades later. What did they call it? Winkenbach called his game the draft. That's what he called it, because they knew then, as many of us know now, that perhaps the most exciting part of a fantasy football competition is the draft. Getting together, taking turns, picking players, forming relationships that in some cases carry on for decades. And so they called it the draft, but the rules were similar to what we think of today. They played for pennies and they had a lot of fun.
1: And a special thanks to Peter Funt. His book, Inside Fantasy Football. Go to Amazon or the usual suspects and pick it up. And by the way, the draft is now a mega event. And a large part of it has to do with these guys drinking in New York. And the next thing you know, you have the Greater Oakland Professional Pigskin Prognosticators League, Gopple. And the beginning, the birth of fantasy football. The story of the first fantasy football team here on Our American Stories.
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0: This is Lee Habib, and this is Our American Stories. Up next, a story from John Busby. John is the man behind The Culture Buzz, a regionally broadcast interview show out in Iowa, and a listener of Our American Stories on WHO in Des Moines. Today, John shares with us the story of an American staple food that he felt growing up was named after him. Let's get into the story. Take it away, John.
1: Cooking is at once child's play and adult joy, and cooking done with care is an act of love. Craig Claiborne, American restaurant critic, food journalist, and book author. History tells us that journey cakes were created because they could be carried on long trips in saddlebags and baked along the way. Simplicity in food was a key to successfully traversing the expanse of pioneer America. The simplest recipes call for nothing but cornmeal, boiling water, and a little salt. The batter should be fairly thin so that when fried on a hot griddle, the batter is no more than a quarter of an inch thick. This description evoked images of pioneers and cowpokes plodding across vast expanses of the West, salivating at the dining fantasy of pulling up that supply of cornmeal from their saddlebag at the next campsite and transforming that dry, gritty bit of powder into nourishment to sustain them on their epic journeys. These basics of kitchen concoctions have been emblazoned with many other names over time, dependent upon the region or heritage of where they were being made. Hoe cake, Johnny bread, corn spider bread, also ash cake, batter cake, corn cake, corn pone, hoe cake, mush bread, pone, Johnnican, or Johnnican. For me, these childhood edibles will always be called Johnny Cakes. Named after me. Before wandering down Reminiscence Road, here's a little more history about this modest meal. This dish was prepared along the Atlantic coast from Newfoundland to Jamaica. Johnny Cakes are the New England equivalent of tortillas. Rhode Islanders are so passionate about their Johnny Cakes, they have many baking and eating contests every year to celebrate their historical ties to this traditional treat. They get a little crazy on the side dishes. They serve Johnny Cakes with clam fritters and clam

0: chowder. Plus, get exotic on the toppings, like coffee syrup, which you drink in milk. Ovaltine-like in preparation, except $6 a half pint. It better be damn good at that price. Historians think that Janakin, an American Indian word meant corn cake, could possibly be the original moniker. The settlers of New England learned how to make Johnny cakes from the local Pawtuxet Indians. When the Pilgrims landed in Plymouth in 1620, most of their wheat brought from England and spoiled on the long voyage. Their supply of Twinkies probably was gone by the end of the first week at sea. Supposedly, Miles Standish, the military leader of the Plymouth colony, discovered a cache of corn stored by the Indians. An Indian named Tisquantum, also known as Squanto, was most helpful during the winter of 1621 in the settlers' survival. He was one of five Indians taken to England in 1605 by Captain John Weymouth, who was tasked to find the prized Northwest Passage by Sir Ferdinando George. In 1614, Tisquantum was brought back to America, assisting some of the George's men in mapping the New England coast. Tisquantum lived out the rest of his life in the Plymouth colony, teaching the settlers how to grow corn, pound corn into meal, and how to cook with it. He also acted as interpreter and guide. In retrospect, such history was infused in each and every one of those hotcakes. Grandma Ike was our master kitchen wizard. She would take a pile of dried cornmeal and turn it into mouth-watering delights, creating what we knew as, and were rightfully named, Johnny Cakes. As the oldest of my siblings, she undoubtedly honored my seniority by naming these griddle-cooked goodies after me. There could be no other reasonable explanation. So whether Johnny Cakes, Johnny Cakes, or Johnny Bread, it doesn't matter. Just don't leave out the most important part, the Johnny. In looking back, the Johnny Cakes we consume for breakfasts and suppers were a frugal staple of the Neen Farm menu. The most expensive part of this belly-filling meal was the syrup, or the blend of butter and honey, used to top the hearty pancake wannabes. I think the Johnny Cakes were a somewhat flexible recipe for her, as she occasionally liked to include an egg or two to give it a little more protein. I firmly believe this, as when we were hanging around the kitchen during her preparation, she would ask for volunteers to help her crack the eggs. We all willingly stepped forward, and she would ceremoniously choose a noggin upon which to crack the egg. Truth be told, there was many a scalp that was gooed by escaping egg once the cracking happened. This was not some accident at the hand of the Iowa master homemaker, Isel Neen. Hardly, as she was indeed honored with a Wallace's Farmer Master Farm Homemaker recognition in 1947. Identified, of course, in the traditional way, Mrs. Carl Neen. No, such an accident as this was a calculated bit of kitchen mischief inflicted upon the cranium of one of her grandkids. If she had wanted, she could have cracked two eggs at once without losing a single glob of egg innards in the process. Her tell following such a mishap was always when the kitchen would ring with her signature cackling laughter. We accepted this as a messy badge of grandmotherly love. As the stacks of circular piping hot edibles grew, they would be whisked to the dining table just spitting distance from the kitchen to a table filled with awaiting ravenous diners. A little imagination could conjure an image of a mother bird feeding her chirping brood. The chatter from the family would quickly ratchet down, replaced by the contented feasting of this country cuisine. This was a daily act of hers, the nurturing practice of providing warm, filling, and delicious foods for those who resided under her protective roof. Had I opened my senses to the greater understanding of what I was eating when Johnny Cakes were served, I would have tasted much more. I would have dined on family love, tasted hints of history and ethnic lore, savored the rich subtleties of tradition, shared communion and gathering of kin. These were the finer nuances being served to my underdeveloped palate.
1: And a terrific job on the production, editing, and storytelling by our own Monty Montgomery. And a special thanks to John Busby. John is the man behind The Culture Buzz, a regionally broadcast interview show out of Iowa. And he's a listener to Our American Stories on WHO in Des Moines. And what a story he told us about the act of love that is cooking. And indeed, that's what Grandma was doing every time she cracked one of those eggs on her grandkids' heads. And that's what Johnny finally realized he was partaking of, not just Johnny Cakes, but something more, that there were tastes and hints of history in those Johnny Cakes and local lore and so much more being served than just food. Grandma Ike, she turned pounds of dry cornmeal into watering delights. That was her gift and the gift she shared with her family. The story of Johnny Cakes here on Our American Stories.
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1: And we continue with our American stories. It's National Police Week all week long across the country. People across this country honoring those who paid the ultimate price as cops, sheriffs, or law enforcement of any kind. Up next, a story about one of those officers. On March 25th, 2024, Jonathan Diller and his partner were investigating an illegally parked SUV in the Far Rockaway section of Queens when a 34-year-old with a long rap sheet pulled out a gun and opened fire at the officers. Diller was hit just below his bulletproof vest. He was rushed to Jamaica Hospital, but his wounds were too severe. He was the first NYPD cop to lose his life in 2 years. There were several speakers at his funeral, none more moving than his wife, Stephanie, who stood at the podium alongside her one-year-old son, Ryan, at the St. Rose of Lima Catholic Church in Massapequa Park. She didn't talk about how he died, but how her husband lived and who he was.
12: I am not sure where to start, and I could probably talk about Jonathan for hours, so I'll start from the beginning. Jonathan was born and raised on Long Island, the son of Fran and Stephen Diller, and brother to Jennifer and Jason. He was the youngest of three, which obviously means he was the mischievous one. But he also had the sweetest heart and the guiltiest conscience, so he would always smooth things over by making his mom handwritten apology letters. He grew up taking memorable ski trips with his family, playing lacrosse and hockey, and forming friendships that would last a lifetime. He was a connector, the kind of guy that would draw people in and could find something in common with everyone, a friend to everyone. Following graduating from St. Mary's High School, he attended SUNY Maritime, where he lived with his cousin Robert. He loved telling stories of traveling all over the world in the ship, seeing beautiful places, and making amazing memories. After graduation, Jonathan and I started dating after getting set up by our mutual friend, Evan. I remember on one of our very first dates, we went to see a movie. He was so tired from work that he fell asleep in the movie theater. He started snoring so loudly that the people around us asked me to wake him up. But of course, if you ever asked him the story, I'm the one who fell asleep, started snoring, and embarrassed him. It didn't take long for me to realize how special he was. He loved to make everyone laugh, and he had the most infectious personality. When you talked to him, he really listened, and he made me feel like I was the only person in the room. Early on in our relationship, Jonathan's job required him to be away for a month at a time. He was really proud of his work driving ships, and he made sure to send emails letting me know that he was always thinking of me. We must have exchanged over 100 emails through the years that I will forever cherish. I would excitedly wake up to emails from him with hilarious subject lines such as, "Jonathan Diller is a stud," and sweet messages like, "I'm gonna spoil the heck out of you when I get home, and I'll be home before you know it. You're gonna blink, and I'll be in front of you giving you a big kiss." I quickly knew I found the person I was gonna marry. I never doubted how much Jonathan loved me because he always told me. He was absolutely my soulmate, and we could just understand each other with a look. Anytime I entered a room, I looked for him and knew that the place I belonged was the spot next to him. He could always make me laugh, and that was one of the things I loved most about him. He would make an absolute fool of himself just to get me to crack a smile. We had a connection that not many people get to experience in their lifetime. In November of 2019, after our wedding, I remember being so nervous to walk to, at our wedding, I remember being so nervous to walk down the aisle in front of so many people. But as soon as the church doors opened, I saw him look at me. I realized how lucky I was. He looked at me like I was his whole world, and he always treated me like I was his whole world. Together, we lived a very simple life in Massapequa. We worked hard, we relaxed at home when we could, and we got the cutest dog in the world, Tucker. We did everything together, and I really mean that. We were best friends. He would call us Batman and Robin, but he said I was Batman and that he was Robin. When I would meet people, I would say, if you like me, just wait until you meet my husband. He worked for his family's company before deciding to become a police officer in 2021. Everyone was so proud that he found something that he loved to do, and he was exceptional at it. He would go in early, stay late, work overtime, all because he just loved it. It's no surprise he was an incredible police officer when you think about the type of man he was. He was always putting people above himself, dropping everything to help someone in need, and speaking up for what was right. He was a fierce protector of everyone around him. He spoke his mind and wasn't afraid. I always admired him for his honesty and courage. He was my absolute greatest confidant. But nothing compared to his best role of all, being a dad. Jonathan always wanted to be a dad, and he wasted no time being the greatest one. I will never forget the look on his face when our son was born. I don't think we could ever achieve a greater happiness. He was so proud of Ryan. Every time he did something new, it was like an explosion of joy from both of us. Jonathan wanted nothing more than to show Ryan off to anyone and everyone he knew. He was excited that Brian's first word was dada, and I remember I would playfully try to get him to say mama instead. But now I never want to stop hearing Ryan say dada to me. I couldn't have asked for a better partner to have a child with than Jonathan. We were a team. He would always kiss and hug me in front of Ryan and said that he wanted Ryan to see his dad loves his mommy so much. And then we would pick him up between the two of us and smush his cheeks with kisses together. When you fall in love with someone, you think you can't possibly love them any more than you do right now. But then you get married and you think, okay, now there's no way I can love them anymore. And then you have a child with them, and guess what? You love them even more. Jonathan taught me that true love has no limit. Our lives were pretty much perfect until 5 days ago when everything changed forever. He was called into duty, and in typical Jonathan fashion, he didn't run away. He did what was right, and he did what he loved. He wasn't the type to sugarcoat anything, so I won't sugarcoat this. This is devastating. It's a devastating, senseless, and tragic loss for so many, our family, our friends, and the entire city of New York. It's a shame that someone who brought so much positivity to the world was given such a negative ending. There was so much he was looking forward to, like watching his siblings build a life with their spouses, seeing his friends become fathers, and watching his son grow. It breaks my heart that Ryan was robbed of getting to know to grow up with his dad. Jonathan had so many things he wanted to teach him, like how to play ice hockey, how to drive a car, ride a bike, to watch Ryan go to his first day of school and watch him graduate on his last. I am eternally grateful that Jonathan made me Ryan's mother. If I am missing him, I can look to Ryan to feel close to him, because his son is just like him, always making people smile. And I promise to raise him to be even more like his dad. It's hard to imagine how long I have to wait to see Jonathan again. When the doors to heaven open for me one day, I hope to see Jonathan standing there looking at me just like he did on our wedding day. My husband died a hero, but he also lived as one. Our world will never be the same, but I know I speak for everyone when I say I could not be more proud of him. It's been 2 years and 2 months since Detective Rivera and Detective Mora made the ultimate sacrifice, just like my husband, Jonathan Diller. Dominique Rivera stood in front of all the elected officials present today pleading for change. That change never came. And now my son will grow up without his father. I will grow old without my husband. And his parents have to say goodbye to their child. How many more police officers and how many more families need to make the ultimate sacrifice before we start protecting them? I don't wish this kind of pain on anyone. Jonathan lived his life doing good for people, and it's now time for people to do good for all the officers he represents. Which reminds me, to all his friends in the 105, CRT, and the boys, he wanted me to say, I love you. Jonathan, Ryan, and I don't know how we're going to live without you, but I am so amazingly grateful for every single moment we had with you. Rest in peace, Jonathan, the man who captured my heart and now all of New York's.

heartbreaking words by Stephanie Diller, and yet the pride in her husband and how he lived. Stephanie Diller's words were a stark reminder that the men and women serving to protect us across this country, the 700,000 cops, sheriffs, and federal agents, are overwhelmingly good people. Good people who go to work each day to protect and serve, and sometimes never come home. 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

0: My dad passed away unexpectedly. 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
10: From ABC News, I'm Brian Clark. Passengers from the cruise ship where hantavirus was confirmed are now spread around the world. They've all disembarked to head home. 18 people are being monitored in the United States, where Health Secretary Robert Kennedy said,
11: "We have this under control and we're not worried about it."
10: Two of those in the U.S. are being checked in Atlanta. The rest are at a specialized facility in Nebraska. ABC's Victor Okendo is there.
12: Those 16 people here in Omaha will be closely watched over the next few days. And if they are symptom-free and clear, they can return home and quarantine there. And we should note, transportation would be organized at the highest levels. We will not be seeing these people on commercial flights, for example.
10: President Trump will be on a flight later today to the other side of the planet. He heads to China for a summit with President Xi Jinping. On the agenda, the war with Iran. China is Iran's biggest oil customer. Here at home, there's more talk of cutting the federal gas tax to try to bring down prices.
13: President Trump said he's willing to suspend the federal gas tax of 18.4 cents a gallon for gasoline.
14: It's a small percentage, but it's, you know, it's still money.
13: The president can't suspend the gas tax on his own. He needs congressional approval. Republican Senate Majority Leader John Thune says in the past he's not been a fan of the idea. But if President Trump wants to make an argument, I'm sure everybody will give him a chance and hear him out.
10: It's ABC's Rachel Scott. We got a new look at the state of the economy today with the release of the latest Consumer Price Index. Experts think it'll show inflation running at 3.7%. One person's in custody after police say he opened fire with an assault-style rifle on a busy highway near Boston. Tomal Doyle driving in Cambridge.
15: The worst part was the sound of the machine gun. It was so loud. I don't think anyone around here has heard that kind of a machine gun bullet.
10: Two people were seriously hurt. A Massachusetts state trooper and retired Marine shot back, wounding the suspect. You're listening to
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17: 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One person and a dog are dead following a house fire in Sheboygan.
18: We have the occupant located. Messenger Steve, bring him all to the front. We have for 61. He is obviously deceased.
17: Audio courtesy of Broadcastify. Fire crews responded to a home near Pershing Avenue just after midnight Monday morning. They found the fire burning in the kitchen and stairway. One person and dog were found dead inside the home. The cause of the fire remains under investigation. Milwaukee police are investigating whether another officer misused the department's Flock license plate reader technology.
19: The investigation was disclosed on Thursday by MPD Chief of Staff Heather Huff during a Fire and Police Commission meeting.
20: There is investigation pending, but I can't disclose any other information at this time.
19: The matter comes months after now former officer Yosue Ayala was charged with searching the Flock database to track the locations of his dating partner and their ex. Huff reiterated, despite the investigations,
20: used correctly, they are a valuable tool, and this department will not back away from that position.
19: Adam Roberts, WTMJ News.
17: A man facing charges related to a series of street takeovers will stand trial. Ricky Alcantara Hernandez of South Milwaukee pled not guilty to recklessly endangering safety and possessing a machine gun. Prosecutors say he organized multiple street takeovers last month, including at Kinnickinnick and Lincoln in the Bayview neighborhood. Videos posted on social media allegedly show Alcantara Hernandez driving recklessly during the takeovers, often drifting within inches of onlookers. He's due back in court next month. A 21-year-old Heartland native fights an uphill battle to become Marquette University Law School's youngest graduate since World War II.
21: Anthony Sikorsky started high school at the age of 9 and college at Carroll University at 14, maintaining his studies while managing chronic health issues.
22: Halfway through my time at Carroll, I was diagnosed with Crohn's disease.
21: Sikorsky dropped 60 pounds, changed his path from pre-med to pre-law, all while enduring a lifelong battle with cystic fibrosis.
22: At that point, I was trying to reason through what I'd do after college, and medical school was seemed a lot more physically taxing.
21: Following graduation, Sikorsky will begin a prestigious clerkship in the Wisconsin Supreme Court. Greg Matzik, WTMJ News.
17: In sports, the Brewers' homestand continues after a three-game sweep of the Yankees. They take on the Padres Tuesday night. Coverage starts after the 6 o'clock news here on WTMJ. Your WTMJ forecast. Tuesday is breezy and mild with scattered showers, a high of 72. Wednesday, mostly sunny skies, but cooler, a high of 54. Thursday, still mostly sunny, high of 56 lakeside, 62 inland. I'm Jessica Gatso, WTMJ News.
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23: Potential relief at the pump. Good morning, I'm Gordon Deal, along with Nicole Murray, on this Tuesday, May 12th. Glad you could be with us. Here's what we have for you this hour.
24: President Trump says he supports suspending the federal tax on gasoline. He needs Congress to take action.
23: Trump says Iran's counterproposal for ending their conflict is, quote, garbage.
24: The Supreme Court has created an opening for Alabama to eliminate one of two largely black congressional districts.
23: And the monthly bills for artificial intelligence at some companies are so high that it may be cheaper to bring back humans.
0: The AI revolution is real, but many companies are discovering at this point that replacing human labor is far more expensive and complex than they initially believed. Many companies are realizing that AI infrastructure itself is extraordinarily expensive.
23: HR consultant Dante King on companies spending more than $100,000 a month on AI. Peace prospects are dimming between the U.S. and Iran after President Trump said a five-week-old ceasefire was on life support as Tehran rejected a U.S. proposal to end the conflict. A list of demands from Iran was described by Trump yesterday as garbage. Iran has called for an end to the war on all fronts, including Lebanon, where Israel is fighting Hezbollah terrorists funded by Iran. Tehran also emphasized its sovereignty over the Strait of Hormuz, demanded war reparations, and an end to the U.S. naval blockade of its ports.
14: It's unbelievably weak, I would say. I would call it the weakest right now after reading that piece of garbage they sent us. I didn't even finish reading it.
23: Washington
14: said, I'm not going to waste my time reading it.
23: Washington proposed an end to fighting before starting talks on more contentious issues, including Iran's nuclear program. Brent crude oil futures continue to rally, now at around $106 a barrel. Trump is expected to encourage China to pressure Iran into making a deal this week. China is the world's biggest buyer of Iranian oil. With the national average for a gallon of gas at $4.50, President Trump says he supports suspending the federal gasoline tax, which is 18.4 cents per gallon. Waiving the tax requires action from Congress, which is controlled by Trump's fellow Republicans. Asked how long he would suspend the tax, Trump said in the Oval Office, till it's appropriate. Missouri Senator Josh Hawley said he's introducing legislation to suspend the gas tax and the 24.4 cent diesel tax for 90 days.
1: I think the president is 100% right. We ought to suspend the gas tax. We ought to do diesel as well. Why wouldn't we take the opportunity to give working people some relief?
23: Gas prices have risen since the war began February 28th, and as Iran effectively keeps closed the Strait of Hormuz, a vital waterway through which 20% of the world's oil typically passes. AAA says gasoline prices are at their highest since 2022, when the average peaked at $5.01. The gas tax, by the way, generates about $2.5 billion a month in road funding. The Supreme Court has opened the door for Alabama to put in place a new House map ahead of this November's midterm elections. We get more from this morning's Mike Gavin.
2: The nation's highest court yesterday set aside lower court rulings that had blocked the state from using the map drawn by Republicans 3 years ago, which contained one majority black district. The Supreme Court sent the cases back to the lower court for further proceedings in light of its landmark ruling last month regarding the Voting Rights Act. Anticipating a court reversal, Alabama recently enacted a law allowing it to void the results of next Wednesday's primary for some congressional districts and instead hold a new primary under the revised district boundaries. Gordon.
23: Thank you, Mike. The Supreme Court decision has set the stage for Alabama to get rid of one of two largely black congressional districts before this year's midterms, creating an opening for Republicans to gain an additional House seat in a partisan battle for control of the closely divided lower chamber. By the way, if you've missed anything from today's show, there's an easy way to catch up. All you have to do is tell Alexa, Siri, or Google to play This Morning with Gordon Deal. 11 minutes after the hour on This Morning, America's First News.

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11: Thanks for spending time with us. Iowa, a state that backed President Trump by 13 percentage points in 2024. Is unexpectedly a political battleground this year. What's up in the Hawkeye State? Here's John McCormick, national political reporter at the Wall Street Journal. John, give us analysis.
12: We think of Iowa as a state that has really trended red in the last decade, really the entire Trump era. And yet this midterm season, nonpartisan analysts are rating the governor's race in Iowa as a toss-up, meaning either they think either the Democrat or the Republican could win. And there's four congressional seats in the state of Iowa, and two of those four are also rated as toss-ups. So there's, you know, potentially some competitive races in Iowa this year, which we're not really used to. Trump won Iowa by 13 percentage points in 2024. Currently, all six members of the congressional delegation, four in the House, two in the Senate, are Republicans. And the Democratic National Committee was so disillusioned with the prospects of Democrats in Iowa that in 2023 they ended what was a nearly five-decade-long tradition of allowing Democrats to host the, you know, the first presidential nominating contest in Iowa. So they kind of indicated in 2023 that, like, they just did not see a future for Democrats in the state. And yet this year, for a variety of reasons, it appears to be a potentially competitive place.
11: Wow. What are those reasons, the variety of reasons?
12: I mean, I think there are a lot of the similarities as we have seen in other parts of the nation, but maybe to a little bit of a greater extent. Iowa really felt the tariffs when they went into effect. Iowa depends on a lot of agricultural trade, and those commodities have seen global markets shut down or certainly less receptive during this trade war that's played out over the last year. So that was a big that is a big factor. And then inflation, as we're seeing everywhere, especially when it comes to energy. Farmers use a lot of fertilizer to plant crops, to put on their crops this time of the year, and they're paying much, much more for fertilizer than they typically have. Same thing for diesel. And everybody's, facing higher prices at the gas pump. So I think those are a variety of the reasons. Also, there's a Democrat who's running for governor. His name is Rob Sand. I actually wrote a story about him last summer. And he is sort of running as close to an independent as he can. I think he realizes that the state has, some centrist to right leanings. And so he's trying to run as a little bit more of a centrist than a progressive. And he's having some success with that. Republicans say, his shtick will wear off once the June 2nd primary is held and he really has a candidate lined up to run against him in the governor's race. But that's a little bit of a mess right now, too, for Republicans. The gubernatorial contest on the Republican side is become very combative, nasty, and the establishment Republican candidate, U.S. Representative Randy Feenstra, whose district includes some of the reddest parts of Iowa, everybody sort of expected him to just break away with it, and that hasn't happened.
11: Wow!
12: And so that's making the state competitive as well.
11: We're speaking with John McCormick, national politics reporter at the Wall Street Journal. The story is called The Ruby Red Farm State That Is Now a Political Battleground. It's a story about Iowa. You referenced medical facilities. How do they factor into this conversation?
12: Yeah, that's another thing that the state has seen in recent months. There was a medical center in Ottumwa in southern part of the state that announced earlier this year that it was going to be closing. There's another one on sort of the south side of Des Moines that just very recently announced that it was going to be closing. And Democrats and some doctors are blaming these closings on, the changes that were made to federal health care funding in the Big Beautiful Bill and resistance to the Affordable Care Act. And so those cuts, the sort of the pain from those budgetary changes were not supposed to be felt until after the midterm. But what these medical centers have said is that, we see the writing on the wall for our budgets, one or two years down the road. And we expect that we're going to have to do some belt tightening because of that. And so therefore, we're going to close this facility to just sort of get ahead of it. So those cuts weren't supposed to really be felt in a significant way until after the midterms. The GOP sort of structured them that way. But some of these medical centers are anticipating that lost funding down the road and saying, okay, we need to do some proactive belt tightening here.
11: Thanks, John. John McCormick, national political reporter at the Wall Street Journal. 20 minutes now after the hour on This Morning, America's First News. Here's Nicole Murray.
5: And now, the three big things you need to know. Number one.
3: President Trump says the ceasefire with Iran is, quote, on life support after Tehran's response to the latest U.S. peace proposal.
13: A lot of people said, well, does he have a plan? Yeah, of course they do. I have the best plan ever. I mean, Iran has been defeated.

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1: The road. In the course of doing that, two males in vehicles separately were struck by gunfire.
2: The suspect, identified as Tyler Brown, will be charged with armed assault with intent to murder, possession charges related to the weapon, and more. The Supreme Court has extended a temporary order maintaining male access to the abortion pill mifepristone for three more days. The order from Justice Samuel Alito gives the Supreme Court until Thursday at 5 p.m. to determine whether the medication must be dispensed in person. A cultural nonprofit is suing the Trump administration to block its ongoing repainting of the Lincoln Memorial's reflecting pool blue. President Trump discussing the project.
3: So this would have been under construction for 4 years. Cost all of that money. It would have been over $400 million with cost overruns, which, of course, are a normal cost of building if you don't know what the hell you're doing.
2: The Cultural Landscape Foundation says the administration must receive congressional approval before making the changes. How many steps are necessary to keep that pesky weight off? New research says the magic number is 8,500 steps per day.
4: Not 10,000.
2: Right, correct.
4: Right.
2: And also 8,500 not going to help you lose weight, just maintain it.
4: Just maintain it.
2: Yes.
4: Let's. If we make the paces brisker, we could probably do better too.
5: Oh, okay.
4: Yeah, a little more pace.
2: Yeah,
4: that, right. Hustle. 22 minutes after the hour.
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1: Thanks for being with us. Financial planning.

0: For one is daunting enough, but planning for three generations of people can be overwhelming. It's yet exactly what tens of millions of sandwich generation Americans who simultaneously take care of kids and parents need to think about. Here's Medora Lee, money reporter at USA Today. Medora, what did you look at?
1: Yeah, we're in a unique position right now because so many of our parents are getting older and a lot of people are having kids later. So they're calling this the sandwich generation, where you end up having to overlap care for your kids and your parents. So, it can be pretty expensive and pretty difficult to work out. Your parents need a lot of time and energy, but it's not just that. Sometimes it's also expenses. And so now you have this pot of money you're supposed to be saving for retirement, but you also have to help save for your kids' college and take care of some of the expenses for your parents.
0: Yeah.
1: We are all being sandwiched.
0: It seems like almost an impossible scenario here. What do you recommend?
1: So there are a lot of things that to consider. One of the biggest things is try to keep current with your own retirement plans if you can. And so the first and the least you could do is, at least if you work for a company that matches 401k contributions, at least contribute enough to get the match every year. So that's the least you can do for yourself. And then for your parents, it's always better to try to plan early rather than at the moment when something happens. And if you can plan early enough, you can look at their finances and try to figure out if they can get on Medicaid eventually, because Medicaid requires a little planning. It takes, because there's a look back period. So they have to try to make sure their assets are low enough during those years to qualify for Medicaid. So that requires some early planning. And if you don't think that you can get onto Medicaid, because long-term care is really the most expensive thing that aging parents might go through. Also check their benefits if they're veterans or wives or spouses of veterans. There might be some benefits there as well. But if you can't and there is no plan and you're caught and you don't know what to do, let's at least try to be as tax efficient as we can. That can be really helpful. And also discuss with your siblings what they might be able to contribute. But, tax efficiency, you can use a dependent care credit. Consider putting your parents as a dependent on your taxes, and then that opens up some benefits, some credits, dependent care credit. Look at your benefits at work for flexible work arrangements, leave policies. And those types of things.
0: We're speaking with Medora Lee, money reporter at USA Today. The story is called Sandwich Generation Needs to Budget for Kids and Parents. What if there's no plan, Medora? What are the risks here?
1: Yeah, the biggest one is just to start really combing through the employee benefits that you have first, because a lot of them might have like flexible spending accounts, health savings accounts that you might be able to apply to some of your parents' care, especially if you claim them as a dependent, and flexible hours and work leaves and dependent care accounts, which a lot of people think is just to help pay for kids in their summer camps so that parents can work, but it can also work for caregivers for parents as well.
0: Thanks, Medora. Medora Lee, money reporter at USA Today. 30 minutes now after the hour on This Morning, America's First News.

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9: Thanks for being with us. Some of our top stories and headlines this morning. On this Tuesday, May 12th, Trump calls Iran's counterproposal to end the conflict garbage. The White House supports suspending the federal gas tax. Now it's up to Congress. Supreme Court backs Alabama's effort to redraw congressional districts ahead of the midterms. Public health officials in California are monitoring four people exposed to the hantavirus. House Ethics Committee investigating allegations against Florida Republican Corey Mills, including domestic violence. And the Colorado firefighter who traveled hundreds of miles to see a special college graduation in Arizona. That story in about 20 minutes. This portion of the program is brought to you by Grainger. 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You might forgive some laid-off workers for saying, "How do you like me now?" Some companies are paying north of $100,000 a month for the AI known as Claude. AI bills at some companies are now running so high that human labor may actually be cheaper than the tech that was supposed to automate jobs. Here's Dante King, HR management consultants in the Bay Area. Dante, what's trending?
10: All right, so the AI revolution is real, but many companies are discovering at this point that replacing human labor is far more expensive and complex than they initially believe. I think for the past 2 years, we've heard nonstop that AI would dramatically reduce labor costs and replace large portions of the workforce. But now we're seeing a second phase of the conversation emerge where many companies are realizing that AI infrastructure itself is extraordinarily expensive.
9: Boy, I saw at least one note here talked about maybe an invoice for using Claude that totals $113,000 a month. How do we get to that figure?
10: That's right. Between compute costs, licensing fees, implementation, cybersecurity, legal review, and constant model updates, some organizations are discovering that these costs are astronomical. And so they're now discovering and reconsidering a human labor force that may actually be more efficient and sustainable in certain areas.
9: Boy, so it's not just as simple as telling employees to use AI on their laptops to solve a problem. This strikes me as far beyond that.
10: For sure. Because to your point, this article points out, you know, $113,000 a month in Claude bills. There's, again, NVIDIA compute costs, Uber blowing through, they blew through their budget. And so it's much more complex and involved than what these companies or the leaders of these companies originally realized.
9: Boy, so now what, Dante?
10: Well, again, you know, human labor is more flexible than AI. Human workers can adapt, improvise, build relationships, make ethical judgments, and pivot quickly in ways that AI still struggles with. So, you know, a skilled employee solves multiple business problems simultaneously. AI systems usually solve only very specific tasks. And I think that we will see somewhat of a halt or a reversion on, you know, companies that have laid off some of their labor force, people maybe reposting and rehiring more of a human labor workforce than we've seen within the last 6 months or a year.
9: Wow. We're speaking with Dante King, HR management consultant based in the Bay Area, and we're talking about the soaring cost of AI. So I think you hinted at it there, but are we getting to a point where companies may decide to dump some of those AI costs in favor of perhaps a little human inefficiency?
10: Certainly, because it's proven very expensive. A lot of hidden costs with AI include, you know, hallucinations and inaccuracies, legal liability, and I'll go back to that. There was a company recently whose AI system wiped out their entire database because they misinterpreted the prompt. So it wiped out their entire coding structure. Luckily, they were able to get it back based on a previous update that had occurred several months prior. But, I mean, the risks of AI, its flaws, it's not been wholly vetted. And so I think we will see companies going back to, you know, hiring and recruiting human capital.
9: So is AI still improving in such a way that at some point it might really dominate?
10: I think that it's a technology that needs to be managed in ways that don't over, you know, embellish its capability.
9: Okay.
10: Or you know, that it's not relied upon so heavily that it doesn't, you know, leave contemplation or room for its flaws. It definitely has some flaws. It's a technology.
9: Thanks, Dante. Dante King, HR management consultant based in the Bay Area. If you've missed anything from today's show, by the way, you can stream or download the podcast. It's available every day on Apple, Google, Spotify, wherever you get your podcasts. All you have to do is search for This Morning with Gordon Deal. 20 minutes now in front of the hour on This Morning, America's First News. Coming up next, when AI violates work-life boundaries.
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0: glad you're with us. Welcome to Tuesday. It is time now for the mic drop with this morning's Mike Gavin.
1: Good morning. Well, not to pile on, but we do have a couple of AI stories to talk about today, neither of which paints artificial intelligence as something that we're looking forward to. Let's start in Sweden, where the AP says a cafe has turned all of its operations over to an AI bot as part of an experiment. The bot, which is called Mona, was given some basic prompts, including run the place profitably, be nice, basically figure out the nuts and bolts of running the shop by itself, and then ask for help when required. Things were going well at first, with Mona setting up utilities, securing permits, and posting ads on job sites. The problem started when Mona didn't respect work-life boundaries, sending employees Slack messages outside of work hours, which is a big no-no in Sweden. Then there was the inventory, where the bot placed orders for 6,000 napkins, 4 first aid kits, and 3,000 rubber gloves for the tiny cafe, plus a bunch of canned tomatoes, despite there being no tomatoes on the menu.
0: What?
1: Bread was also an issue. Sometimes Mona ordered too much, and other days not enough, forcing the human baristas to stop serving sandwiches at times. Perhaps most importantly, the cafe under AI leadership is currently not turning a profit.
0: Wow. That's some big strikes against AI right there.
1: I mean, that's really the bottom line, right? You can order all the napkins and rubber gloves you want, but, you know, you got to make us some money or else what are we doing here? Let's just let the humans run it.
0: It's almost like
1: you're going to lose us money.
0: Like you get a side of rubber gloves with your sandwich now, it seems like, just because they got to get rid of this stuff.
1: And tomatoes, too.
0: Yeah.
1: You didn't ask for tomatoes on your bagel and cream cheese or whatever, but here you go.
0: Value added.
1: We're going to
0: make a value added purchase with extra tomatoes and rubber gloves with your cafe purchase. Well, that's weird. A nice try, I guess.
1: It was part of an experiment. They wanted to, kind of see what would happen
0: if
1: we just let AI just kind of run things. Of course, there are actually human employees involved here, too. So it could be a little concerning, I guess, if your boss is a chatbot. That could be a rough way to show up at work.
0: Securing permits.
1: Or
0: having to deal with the bureaucracy. If AI could tackle bureaucracy, right, in all facets of life, that would be great.
1: That is probably going to be job one.
0: Yeah,
1: I think it's all said and done. And a problem. There's a problem now with more people running into within the AI era, and it's everyone thinking that you're cheating using AI. An example of this came up this week via a viral Reddit post. A college student turned in a paper and swears they didn't use any artificial intelligence to write it. Yet they got a message that said that a very high percentage of AI was detected in their assignment, and it will now be reported to an examination committee for review. Commenters jokingly praised the student for writing so well that they're being accused of being AI. Others share their own stories of putting in hours of work on a work or school assignment, only to be asked after turning it in, is this AI?
0: Yeah. Maybe we need to start questioning AI. Did you steal this from a human?
1: Yeah. Exactly. I mean, you have two kids that have been sort of going through college in recent years. If they had to run up into any of this stuff, or, you know, I guess where they have to, you know, almost prove that they're not AI or make sure that the AI detector does not detect the certain AI phrases and words that are in it in their assignments.
0: Yeah, that was a thing, I think, 4 years ago, my daughter's freshman year in college. There were the warnings.
1: Right.
0: You know, we have detectors. Don't use it. It should be used, you know, in a supplemental way, you know, a thought starter, you know, an idea initiator, things like that.
1: And now they're detecting it when it's not even there.
0: Right.
1: Now, to prove that you're human.
0: Pendulum has swung the other way.
1: Yes.
0: Thank you, Mike. 13 minutes in front of the hour.
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0: Thanks for joining us. Rising gas prices are pushing some Americans to opt for electric vehicles when renting cars. So USA Today looked at the pros and cons of renting EVs. Pros, cost savings. CarRentalLab.com says EVs often have lower operational costs. They can also be offered at discounts sometimes as rental companies try to incentivize customers to opt for those underutilized vehicles in their fleets. There's also the innovative technology and the smooth and quiet ride. The cons, learning how to charge your EV at different types of charging stations and what charge adapters it has. Also, some EVs don't come with spare tires or donuts. 8 minutes now in front of the hour on This Morning. Once again, here's Nicole Murray.
11: And now, the three big things you need to know. Number one.
12: Hopes for a peace deal with Iran are fading after President Trump said the ceasefire with Tehran is, quote, on life support. The president also referred to Iran's most recent response to a U.S. peace proposal as garbage.
13: But I have a plan. You know what it is? A very simple plan. I don't know why you don't say it like it is. Iran cannot have a nuclear weapon.
12: Brent crude oil futures rose after Trump's remarks, with prices up by at least 2% this morning.
11: Number two.
12: President Trump says he supports suspending the federal gasoline tax, responding to a surge in fuel prices driven by the Iran war.
13: Let me tell you, as soon as this is over with Iran, as soon as it's over, you're going to see gasoline and oil drop like a rock.
12: Any effort to suspend the gas tax would require congressional approval. Meanwhile, AAA data says the national average is $4.50 per gallon this morning.
11: Number three.
12: At least 18 people are under observation at two of the nation's top medical centers in Omaha, Nebraska and Atlanta, Georgia, after being potentially exposed to hantavirus aboard the cruise ship at the center of the outbreak. Georgia Governor Brian Kemp.
14: We're as prepared as any state in the country to do this, and it's just the right thing to do. I mean, you think, if you were one of those passengers that was stranded, especially if you were from Georgia, you would want your state to come to your aid, and that's exactly what we're going to do.
12: WHO officials say one U.S. patient in Nebraska has tested positive but is asymptomatic. One patient in Atlanta is showing symptoms, but officials have not confirmed whether they tested positive for the virus. Seattle police say a University of Washington student has been found fatally stabbed at an off-campus housing unit, sparking an active law enforcement investigation. White House officials say President Trump has invited executives, including Tesla's Elon Musk, Apple's Tim Cook, and Boeing's Kelly Ortberg, to join his trip to China this week. Trump and Chinese President Xi Jinping are expected to discuss trade, artificial intelligence, export controls, Taiwan, and the Iran war. New data from the Environmental Protection Agency says the average U.S. consumer spends 90% of their time indoors, with 60% of life spent specifically at home.
0: That's a big number.
12: It's like you need to be outside.
0: 90% indoors? Yeah.
12: I mean, work makes it tough, yeah, but like, what's the defense for when you're home?
0: I know. You can't really work outside, right? If you have a desk job.
12: I don't know what the answer is.
0: 6 minutes now in front of the hour.
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0: Thanks for joining us. More than two decades after helping deliver a baby during an emergency call, a retired firefighter traveled 800 miles to watch that same little girl graduate college. SunnySkies.com says when Chloe Huddle walked across the stage at Grand Canyon University in Phoenix Friday to receive her degree in educational studies, one of the loudest supporters was Alan Kent, the retired Colorado Springs firefighter who helped bring her into the world 22 years earlier. All those years ago, Kent sprinted to the upstairs of the home to help with the birth, and he became the first person to hold baby Chloe. Chloe's story became something special after her mother returned to the fire station with her newborn daughter to say thank you, which led to a pact. Chloe would celebrate birthdays at that fire station, and Kent promised he'd show up for the major milestones in her life, and he meant it. By the way, Chloe is getting married this summer, and Kent will be there as well. For Nicole Murray and Mike Gavin, I'm Gordon Deal. Thanks for listening to This Morning, America's First News.

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4: From the WTMJ Breaking News Center, I'm Jessica Gatso. One person and a dog are dead following a house fire in Sheboygan.
5: We have the occupant located.
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5: We have for 61. He is obviously deceased.
4: Audio courtesy of Broadcastify. Fire crews responded to a home near Pershing Avenue just after midnight Monday morning. They found the fire burning in the kitchen and stairway. One person and dog were found dead inside the home. The cause of the fire remains under investigation. Milwaukee police are investigating whether another officer misused the department's Flock license plate reader technology.
7: The investigation was disclosed on Thursday by MPD Chief of Staff Heather Huff during a fire and police commission meeting.
8: There is investigation pending, but I can't disclose any other information at this time.
7: The matter comes months after now former officer Yosue Ayala was charged with searching the Flock database to track the locations of his dating partner and their ex. Huff reiterated, despite the investigations,
8: used correctly, they are a valuable tool, and this department will not back away from that position.
7: Adam Roberts, WTMJ News.
4: A man facing charges related to a series of street takeovers will stand trial. Ricky Alcantara Hernandez of South Milwaukee pled not guilty to recklessly endangering safety and possessing a machine gun. Prosecutors say he organized multiple street takeovers last month, including at Kinnickinnick and Lincoln in the Bayview neighborhood. Videos posted on social media allegedly show Alcantara Hernandez driving recklessly during the takeovers, often drifting within inches of onlookers. He's due back in court next month. A 21-year-old Heartland native fights an uphill battle to become Marquette University Law School's youngest graduate since World War II.
9: Anthony Sikorsky started high school at the age of 9 and college at Carroll University at 14, maintaining his studies while managing chronic health issues.
10: Halfway through my time at Carroll, I was diagnosed with Crohn's disease.
9: Sikorsky dropped 60 pounds, changed his path from pre-med to pre-law, all while enduring a lifelong battle with cystic fibrosis.
10: At that point, I was trying to reason through what would I do after college, and medical school was seen a lot more physically taxing.
9: Following graduation, Sikorsky will begin a prestigious clerkship in the Wisconsin Supreme Court. Greg Matzik, WTMJ News.
4: In sports, the Brewers' homestand continues after a three-game sweep of the Yankees. They take on the Padres Tuesday night. Coverage starts after the 6 o'clock news here on WTMJ. Your WTMJ forecast. Tuesday is breezy and mild with scattered showers, a high of 72. Wednesday, mostly sunny skies, but cooler, a high of 54. Thursday, still mostly sunny, high of 56 lakeside, 62 inland. I'm Jessica Gatso, WTMJ News.
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little drink of water coming across the state of Wisconsin on a Tuesday morning. Welcome in, everybody. I'm the fabulous Farm Babe Pam Yonke. This is the Midwest Farm Report. I've been watching radar on and off all morning long. Looks like the heaviest amount of rain is in far northern Wisconsin right now, but it's kind of drifting to the southeast. So most everybody probably going to get at least sprinkles today.

0: We'll find out what Stu Muckerang, meteorologist, has to say about that in about 15 minutes. Today's daytime high is going to be pretty warm, right around 76 degrees. It's also going to be fairly breezy today out of the south, 15 gusting up to 35 miles an hour. The rainfall out of this system does not look like it's going to be much unless you're under a thunderstorm. We'll see what Stu has to say about that. Tomorrow, sunshine back in the forecast, 63 with gusting winds. Thursday, sunny, highs around 69. And again, fairly strong winds. Why do I bring up the winds? Because right now, a lot of our farmers are counting on their cooperators, their agribusiness partners, to be able to get out there and spread fertilizer, be out there and maybe start on some weed control. And that's tough to do when it's windy outside. So that's why we're paying close attention to that. And we have got a busy Tuesday on the way. I got to keep it moving. Want to introduce you to Gabrielle Heidema. She's from Marquesan, Wisconsin. She's one of our six Alice in Dairyland finalists that's found her passion in meat processing. She'll share her story. Catching up with Ashley Yoon from the Steffes Group to find out how spring auctions are holding their value. And don't forget, John Heinberg, market advisor with Total Farm Marketing, joining us live on a Tuesday morning to let us know what the traders are talking about today. So a lot to get to. Coming up next, Stephanie Hoff's going to be joining us, taking a look at what you're paying for beef at the grocery store. High costs to you, but also producers facing high cost to produce that animal. She's talking with Jeff Swenson from the Wisconsin Department of Ag, Trade, and Consumer Protection on the way.
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2: 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Jeff Swenson, he's the meat and livestock specialist for the Department of Agriculture, Trade, and Consumer Protection. And I'm Stephanie Hoff from the southern end of the world's longest barn in Madison. Jeff explains to us that as cattle supplies hit record lows and input costs climb, the leverage in the market is shifting in ways we haven't seen in years. He breaks down who's winning in today's beef market and why meat is costing more at the counter. But first, Jeff says despite the constant pressure pushing cattle prices higher, there are still fluctuations week to week in the market.
3: So fluctuations, especially now when prices are high, we see larger swings, both to the downside and the upside. And there's several factors at play. Harvest rates slow down sometimes. Packers don't need as many cattle. Maybe they have some purchased ahead. And the Packers right now are operating in the red. So they're playing the beef cutout value, or simply put, their wholesale prices against what they're paying for cattle. So they're week to week, we can see who has the most leverage, whether it's the Packers or the farmers. Lately, the farmers have had the most leverage. There might be some down weeks, but we're so tight of cattle right now. Market-ready cattle are at a premium. So oftentimes we see trade developing later in the week at higher prices. Not every week, of course, but we have seen that pattern.
2: And is it across the board? If you have beef, you're doing well. I don't know if that's the way to say it, but are there winners and losers in this market? What are you seeing from that standpoint?
3: That's a great question and a great point. So cattle prices are high, or higher than they were this time last year, and higher than they have been historically for a very long time, or if ever. But input costs are still input costs. So if cattle feeders are buying feeder cattle, they're paying more for that feeder calf. Feed is still expensive. It might be relatively cheaper than it has been in the past, but feed is still the number one input cost for cattle feeders. So they need to know their cost of input and weigh that against them. And for the cow-calf producers, their inputs are going up as well, whether that be pharmaceutical costs for vaccinations. Fuel prices are impacting all farmers right now. And so prices may look high, but input costs are high as well.
2: Well, now that we're, you know, warming up and spring is here, and maybe you've got some land out there that you think, hey, maybe I should graze some cattle out there over the summer. Let's talk about the cost of entry. That is a topic that comes up pretty much at every farm show we attend, every conference we're at, as people wondering, how do I get into this market when you face a barrier like the high input cost, that high cost of entry? We haven't had anyone to really give us a good answer or a good explanation on how to get in. What about from your perspective, Jeff, as someone who's always got their eye on this industry? Who can get in?
3: It's a challenge, and it has been a challenge in agriculture for a long time. Pasture rents are high if you can find a pasture that has good fences. Renting pasture may be more cost-effective option for you, but the price of cattle going forward to get in is high. And like we said, the input costs, if you have your own feed, that's a definite benefit to you. But there are beginning farmer loans through FSA and Compeer Financial and other lenders that may be able to help. But the cost of entry for all of agriculture right now is definitely a challenge. And it comes at a time when we see our farmer demographic aging. So at some point in time, it's something that we definitely need to figure out.
2: Speaking of the aging farmer, is that who's typically getting into beef now? Maybe they're selling off some equity, selling off some land. Maybe they're getting out of dairy, for example. Is that the prime candidate right now to get into the beef market?
3: We have always seen dairy producers get into beef when they slow down on the dairy side, whether they work into retirement gradually. Some may be breeding 100% of their cows to beef bulls as an exit strategy. There is an uptick right now for farmers to diversify, and for our dairy producers that are exiting to get into beef. We are definitely seeing that.
2: We're even seeing, you know, current dairymen diversifying and getting into the beef side, especially when we talk beef on dairy cross animals. And that kind of leads me into this next question I have for you, Jeff. When you go through, especially in your cattle market report, the different types of animals on the market and what they're going for, is there even a difference anymore between like a dairy beef cross and, you know, certified Angus, for example, going up against each other at a sale? Are they bringing the same price, or is there still a premium for 100% beef animal?
3: I would say there's still a premium for that 100% beef animal. As we've developed genetics that cross better or cross well on dairy cattle, we are seeing the quality of those calves improve. They are selling a couple of dollars back from their purebred beef counterparts or 100% beef counterparts, but we are definitely seeing an improvement in that quality. And there still is the Black Holstein aspect. So the price range that those dairy beef crosses bring can be quite significant. So on one end, we have the calves that take after the Holstein mother more than the beef sire. And then those beef calves that we really would be hard pressed to see a difference.
2: To bring us full circle now back to this tight cattle supply that we're currently in right now, you know, we hear time and time again from economists that this is about a 10-year cycle for cattle. Is there any predictions on when we're going to start expanding that beef market, when we're going to start getting to the other side of the typical cycle?
3: This cycle is actually a little elongated. So we would have expected to be where we are now with fewer beef cattle. The drought in parts of the country really sped that up. So we have fewer cattle than what we would normally see at the lower end of the cycle. And it's taken us longer to build. Now, there are signs that herd retention is happening, or heifer retention is going on in parts of the country. And there's starting to get to be a lot of talk, and this is pertinent to our Wisconsin farmers. There is getting to be some talk that maybe we're keeping more heifers for replacement on the beef side of things than what we may realize. When I do my weekly livestock market update, and other economists will look at the number of heifers in feedlots, we'll look at the number of heifers, the percentage that makes up the weekly harvest. Our dairy beef cross heifers may be skewing those numbers a little bit. So we are looking at the number of heifers in the feedlot. We haven't drilled down to find out what percentage of those are dairy beef cross heifers. And if that number is higher than we think, that means that producers are keeping more of their beef heifers back for replacement.
2: Jeff, you're leaving us on a little cliffhanger there. More to come on that, I think. So that's all I had for you today, Jeff, unless there's anything I should be asking you that I'm not.
3: No. No, I think that our cattle are getting heavier. Our lean trim is still at a premium because our cow harvest is down versus our heavier fed cattle. So we have more the 50% trim, 50% beef, 50% fat, if you will. So that's really bringing up the price of ground beef and some of those further processed products. But I think that as time goes on, we'll see prices moderate a little bit, both at the retail level, but it's going to take time.
2: Jeff Swenson along with us. He's the meat and livestock specialist for the state of Wisconsin with the Department of Agriculture, Trade and Consumer Protection. And as he mentioned, the cattle cycle is proving to be a long game, and the landscape for farmers and consumers alike is evolving. From the southern end of the world's longest barn in Madison, I'm Stephanie Hoff.
4: 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Stay tuned as Ag Meteorologist Stu Muck gives you the latest forecast in just moments, right here on the Midwest Farm Report.
5: 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There are effective options that may not require surgery. With more, we welcome in Dr. Carly Sauter, physical medicine and rehabilitation physician with The Freighter and the Medical College of Wisconsin Health Network. A lot of people get it. A lot of people don't know exactly how they got it. What are the common causes of back and neck pain?
6: Back and neck pain are one of the most common conditions that people see doctors for. The usual or most common types of reason for it are going to be things like muscle strain and spasm, injuries resulting from falls, and then a lot of symptoms can come from degenerative conditions as well.
5: So what types of back and neck issues does your team treat?
6: We treat a very wide variety of conditions. Some of the simple things, like we mentioned, with sprains and strains. We also treat patients with disc herniations, pinched nerves, spinal stenosis. And then because of the breadth of our team, we're actually able to take care of more complex conditions too.
5: So what should people do when they are experiencing pain in their back or in their neck?
6: Many types of conditions will settle down or go away with time. And that's really a very common way for this to go. However, if the pain is very bothersome, it's worth seeking care. Household activities can be helpful, avoiding bed rest, using ice, heat, topicals, and over-the-counter medications if your doctor says it's okay. If the pain is running down your arms or legs and there's weakness or there's other neurologic symptoms, those are reasons to see a doctor more quickly.
5: Is there a difference in where a person receives care for back and neck pain?
6: 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We have access to all the latest innovative treatment options. We have many diagnostic options that are state-of-the-art. We follow very evidence-based medicine to get patients their best outcomes in an individualized way.
5: Dr. Carly Sauter is a physical medicine and rehabilitation physician with the Freighter and the Medical College of Wisconsin Health Network. Dr. Sauter, we appreciate your time and information. Great insight.
6: Thank you very much.
0: Thanks for your update on the Talk text line. As always, that number, 877-301-FARM. 877-301-3276. Rocky from Taychita sent me an outstanding picture of mayflies. At least I call them mayflies. All over his house by Taychita. Stu Muck, Ag Meteorologist, joining us now for our Revolution Company Ag Weather Update. Yeah, the insects have suddenly found their footing, shall we say. I'm guessing everywhere in Wisconsin.
7: Oh, yeah. Saw a buddy of mine last evening out with his really nice Corvette and the million dead bugs all over the front end of it. Boy, that's great.
0: Yeah, if you're riding along the lakeshore, I'm sure you know what I'm talking about this morning. But one thing about these, the forecast I'm looking at, Stu, we do have some pretty substantial winds coming in today. That may move the bay flies off your you know, project, but it doesn't help us necessarily when it comes to spreading things like fertilizer and insect control.
7: Right, yeah. The wind is going to be the big deal here. I mean, winds gusting up near 30, 35 miles per hour. There may be a 40-mile-per-hour gust in central Wisconsin. And along with that, there is a little rain. I mean, I've had, call it a trace on my deck. My friend John here, Armstrong, about the same, a trace. Just not a rain event. But there is a warm front trying to push in from the west today. And then a cool front will follow through. That rain we're talking about, the

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3: 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All right, Stu, let's have that forecast. And remember, I saw some folks already first cut hay down. Some already have it baled up.
4: All right. Well, we're making progress. You know, I know there's been a lot of corn going in around me and some soybeans as well. Things are looking a little more progressive. I'd forecast with that chance, especially in the east and northeast, of a morning shower, maybe a rumble of thunder. Redevelopment later this afternoon, a possibility, especially central and eastern Wisconsin. It depends if we get sun out of this. More clouds are in store today, but still mild and windy. In fact, close to 70, many places in the mid-70s in the south. South winds become southwest, 10 to 20, even gusting around 35 or stronger today. Any chance of rain ending in the east tonight? Partly cloudy skies, a bit cooler, lower to mid-40s with west winds, kind of gusty, 10 to 20, gusting to 30. Tomorrow, sunshine redevelops, and those temps are trying to warm up, but in the lower 60s, maybe just about 60 in the north. The northwest wind still gusty, and by Thursday, sunny, warmer, here we go. Upper 60s, about 70, but some rain chance toward Thursday night. Pam, could add a little bit of moisture yet toward late in the week.
3: Not a lot, though, huh?
4: Not a lot right now. Certainly not what it looks like.
3: All right. Sounds good. We'll catch up with you tomorrow and see where we stand. Thanks, Stu.
4: All right. See ya.
3: Stu Muck, Ag Meteorologist, with our Revolution Company Ag Weather Update. 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They take that recycled plastic and turn it into things you need, like bags, covers, and bale wrap. 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The next Alice in Dairyland candidates headed to Marathon County. We're introducing you to another one just a little later.
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7: ABC News, I'm Brian Clark. Fears about the state of the ceasefire in the Middle East helping push oil prices higher this morning. Brent crude up around 3% to $107 a barrel. Those high prices are keeping the national average for gas above $4.50 a gallon. And now federal lawmakers are talking about pausing the gas tax. But ABC's Elizabeth Schulze notes that money goes right back into our roads.
8: The way that these gas taxes work is this funds the National Highway Trust Fund. That's used to build roads, bridges, mass transit. So while drivers would be paying a little bit less, the federal government would also be getting less in revenues. In fact, by some estimates, we're talking about $3 billion less in revenue per month that this gas tax would be suspended.
7: President set to leave later today for a trip to China. He'll meet with Xi Jinping, Iran, and Taiwan on the agenda. And passengers from the Hantavirus cruise ship are now back home and being monitored in countries around the world. This is ABC News.
9: Outdoor Living Unlimited, WTMJ News Time, 531. I'm Neil Doyle. Governor Tony Evers and state Republican leaders reaching a bipartisan deal to provide property tax relief while investing in Wisconsin schools. MMAC senior advisor Tim Sheehy breaking down what's included in that proposal on Wisconsin's Midday News.
10: Wisconsin will now cover 50% of the cost of special education, up from 42%. You're going to get a property tax reduction for both local and technical college school districts. Money will be put towards that. The tax rebate, $600 per married couple, $300 for an individual filer. And then I believe there's also an exemption for tips being taxed in overtime.
9: Sheehy says Wisconsin was carrying about a $2.5 billion surplus. This proposed package would spend about $1.8 billion of that. State lawmakers are set to consider the deal when they return to Madison on Wednesday. A collision between a train and a Union Pacific vehicle in Milwaukee sending four employees to the hospital. Union Pacific telling WTMJ happened around 9:30. This was Monday morning at the Butler Rail Yard near 119th and Hampton. No details available on the condition of those injured or the cause of the crash. Time for a WTMJ sports update. Coming off a sweep of the Yankees over the weekend, the homestand will continue tonight for the Brewers as they welcome in the Padres for a three-game set. The Crew sitting with a record of 22-16 that has them in second place, 3.5 games behind the Cubs in the NL Central. Brandon Sproat will take the mound tonight for game one, looking for his first win of the season. 6:40 first pitch over at American Family Field. All of our coverage right after the 6 o'clock news here on WTMJ. Multiple reports, and according to ESPN, the Bucks are open for business when it comes to trade calls and offers for two-time MVP Giannis Antetokounmpo as they get set to enter the NBA draft combine. And with just about 6 weeks to go before the NBA draft, Bucks will have the 10th pick. That comes after Sunday's draft lottery. The two-day NBA draft will start June 23rd. And the NFL announcing the New York Jets and Dallas Cowboys will meet on September 13th in the first Sunday night football game of the 2026 season. The complete NFL regular season schedule and who the Packers will have on the schedule coming up this season, all of that will be revealed Thursday night. Take a look at the roads, your WTMJ Time Saver traffic. Not seeing any major issues, so everything kind of moving along nicely to get things going here on your Tuesday. Your WTMJ forecast, we could see a couple of scattered showers. Will be breezy and warmer conditions, a high getting up around 74 degrees. Tonight, we should see any of that rain we see start to taper off. Some clearing skies this evening with a low down to 43. Mostly sunny on Wednesday. We cool off a little bit with a high near 60. Thursday, plenty of sunshine with a high near 62. And then heading into Friday, could see some showers throughout the day, but then we start to warm up as we head into the weekend. Friday, we'll see a high near 74. Right now, 40 degrees in Milwaukee. I'm Neil Doyle, Outdoor Living Unlimited, WTMJ News Time, 535.
11: Continue to introduce you to the individuals that would like to become the 79th Alice in Dairyland. This morning on the Midwest Farm Report, we're introducing you to a Marquesan native who is passionate about the meat processing industry and wants consumers to better understand it. We're visiting with Gabrielle Heidema as we roll our way through the morning. Glad you're along with us. I'm the fabulous Farm Babe Pam Yonke. Of course, we've got our friend John Heinberg, Market Advisor with Total Farm Marketing, joining us as well. One story that's catching a lot of attention from farmers is the announcement by the Mosaic Fertilizer Company that they intend to scale back phosphate fertilizer production. Not exactly what you want to hear in this particular economic climate. We'll find out if that's being discussed in the trade today. And by the way, today is the 12th day of May. On this day back in 1932, the Lindbergh baby is found dead. Remember, this was really a crime that captured not only the nation, but the world's attention when the 20-month-old son of aviation hero Charles Lindbergh is kidnapped from their mansion in New Jersey. Ransom note was found, muddy footprints, etc. And literally people from around the world offered to help the Lindberghs try to find the baby and obviously the kidnapper. In fact, Al Capone, who was in prison, offered to help. In the end, it was all for naught. The money was delivered and actually led to the capture of Bruno Hauptmann, who was a German immigrant and carpenter, and actually spent one of the marked bills. That's how they caught him, even on this day back in 1932. Happy birthday today. Can you believe it? The guy that got everybody talking about skateboards, Tony Hawk, is 58 years young today. And now you know. Here we are right on a Tuesday morning, and that means it's time for us to catch up with our friends from the Steffes Group. That's STE.
12: FFESgroup.com. You know, they're busy this time of the year. Most of them farmers themselves, so they know what it's like to try to be patient before you get into those fields. Ashley Hewen from the Steffes Group along with us. Let's start there. Ashley, you said Mother's Day weekend was pretty good for you, at least for the most part, huh?
13: Yeah, going around, there's been a lot of people in the fields and stuff. And like I said earlier, I hope we had our last frosty morning, because there has been some corn that's been in the ground for 3 weeks around here. And hopefully we see something coming out of the ground soon.
12: Yeah, I think everybody'd love to see that for sure. Now, the Steffes Group, of course, the place to turn first is that great website, steffesgroup.com. And it's going to be populated pretty quickly with a lot of different pieces of equipment, different pieces of land. You say the next catalog is already in the works, huh, Ashley?
13: Yeah, the next catalog is already in the works. It's going to come out the second week of June. I think you might have the rest of this week yet to get in that catalog if you hurry. But of course, there'll be two more the rest of this year. And so we're pretty excited about that. You know, everyone's asking what the prices did this spring. They held in better than expected for several reasons. The price of new is so high, and we don't have the inventories we had seen in the last couple of years as well.
12: I hadn't thought about inventory. Any particular area, Ashley, where you even were kind of monitoring things? Was it the smaller horsepower tractors? Was it a particular piece implement-wise? Was there any area you've been keeping an eye on as far as inventory?
13: Well, yeah, we like to watch kind of the high horsepower tractors because that's always a leading indicator. And of course, big dollars, right? We're talking $300,000-$500,000 items. But some of those lower hour tractors actually didn't have the steep discount like what we expected to see. And again, I go back to inventory and what's out there available. So the prices were still strong.
12: Excellent. Are you hearing anything from lenders? I know you just were in Wisconsin for the Ag Bankers, but you know, now that we're actually trying to get some transactions done, maybe as we plant, any anxiety, any general feelings you're getting from ag lenders about stepping in and financing some of this?
13: Yeah, well, there's been a lot of nervousness this spring. People were reluctant to go in and redo their balance sheets, of course. And so that's always a struggle. That's another reason why we do a lot of appraisals. That's why we got our price app out there for everybody. But the reality is again, I just read some stuff on the USDA that 30% of farm income might come from the USDA in programs in 2026. So that kind of tells you where we're headed.
12: Excellent. Again, folks, like I said, if you're interested in trying to get that process started, the best way to do it is jump on that website, steffesgroup.com, steffesgroup.com. 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
12: Today we introduce you to another one of the six finalists that would like to become the 79th Alice in Dairyland. This is a Markesan native, Gabriella Heidema, just graduated from UW-River Falls with an animal science degree, majoring in the meat animal emphasis. She has done a very rigorous coursework in undergraduate research focused in on foundational livestock production, meat science, and agricultural systems. It really brings her passion to talk about it, as you'll hear from Gabriella Heidema.
15: Yeah, so my wonderful advisors and research team have brought me to the world of animal welfare, and especially for meat animal livestock, both before, during, and after harvesting processes. Yeah. Both ensuring that they're not experiencing stress and pain, and both for ensuring proper mental health is being taken care of for any meat plant personnel.
12: Yeah, that's a new concept for a campus to tackle.
15: Yeah, absolutely. HHI only started a couple years ago, and they started teaching meat plant professionals how to humanely harvest and handle livestock. And most recently, we actually started bringing in VR goggles so we can see cattle vision. So we have anybody who comes to our workshops put on the goggles and run through chutes, run through parlors, so they understand what cattle are actually seeing.
12: Yeah. Now, aside from the fantastic technology that you're being exposed to, when did that click for you, Gabrielle? I mean, did you come from an animal agriculture background? What was it that just, because you got excited about this fast.
15: Yeah, so I grew up raising and showing sheep. And when I came to school, I knew I wanted to major in something related to meat science. But it wasn't until one of my meat science classes where we actually had to go down to our meat plant on campus and watch the entire process from A to Z. And that's when it clicked to me, like, there can be things that can go terribly wrong, but there's a lot that also goes right. And there's a lot of training that goes into making sure that it goes right. And I fell in love with making sure that I could be part of the people that teach others how to make sure it goes right.
12: Yeah, and you're already doing that on campus from what you said, through additional research and focusing on some unique species.
15: Yes, I currently have a research project in yaks. So we are actually starting to harvest a lot more yaks because they have a higher vitamin and mineral profile when compared to beef. And so a lot of athletes are actually leaning towards using yak meat when compared to beef. So my project is essentially focused on ensuring that yaks are being humanely harvested and that they're not experiencing stress and pain during that harvest.
12: Fascinating young woman, Gabrielle Heinema from Marquesan, one of the six finalists that would like to become the 79th Alice in Dairyland. They're all going to be making their way to Marathon County later this week for the face-to-face interview process and to learn more about Marathon County. Good luck. We'll have another of the six finalists for you tomorrow. Markets in overnight electronic trade this morning, holding fairly firm. July corn's down a penny right now. December new crop down a penny, 4.97. July soybeans are down a half. November new crop also down a half, 11.94. July wheat is up a nickel at 6.38. Barrel and block cheese were both unchanged yesterday in Chicago. Double A butter down two at 164.5. This morning, the June class 3 milk that goes into cheese up 4 cents, 17.22 a hundredweight. John Heinberg is next.
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11: It's our five-year average. What stuck out to you on the overall crop progress report?
20: You know, the biggest one was the moves in Iowa in terms of where we are. And I have quite a few producers I work with out there in Iowa, and they were just going pedal to the metal for the last handful of days. And a few guys that were like worried they weren't going to get anything going are now done, you know, with the technology that we have. And they had a 30% jump in that crop progress there, up to 72% from 40% last week. And so you could just see that things are really going in that area where there was a lot of wetness based on that I-35 Mississippi River corridor was the concern point. So that was one of the biggest jumps. And obviously, like you said, Wisconsin, nice jump there, 18% up on soybean planting, 21% on corn planting, kind of getting us caught back up. A little rain out there this morning, but actually, you know, given the fact we haven't seen much rain in May, if any, it's kind of nice to get a little bit dust settled here as long as it's nothing too extreme.
11: 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What about our brethren to the north? North Dakota had started catching some attention, as well as Minnesota, for its delay, and soil temperature is not necessarily improving quickly.
20: Yeah, North Dakota progress basically is a little bit behind last year. They got really rolling quickly, but again, another nice jump up 13% or 11% over the last week, but still ahead of the five-year average. You know, so that's the big picture in this thing. Everybody wants to get it in early, but at the same time, you know, we're on pace at this window. So I think that any fears of that in the marketplace are kind of gone. I know talking to some producers, I got some in the South Dakota area too, the biggest concern maybe after the cool temperatures is just the fact they need some moisture. They're looking dry on the maps, and we need to see some moisture come through that northern region. I do have a South Dakota producer. He's got everything in, and he was actually going to start firing up his pivots here this week if he doesn't get some rain coming through. Some showers maybe hit him last night, but he's getting to the point is like, all right, we got it on the ground. I need some water. So they're a little concerned in that regard, and that might be something we need to watch. Again, how the western plains and northern plains fare out in terms of moisture.
11: Interesting. What about the wheat ratings in Wisconsin? Ours went up as far as quality, but we're not the ones that they're paying attention to.
20: Yeah, that was probably the most disappointing or the shock of the report last night, again, was the fact that winter wheat conditions were down. Market was expecting them to anticipating them being a little bit higher. 28% good to excellent. That's the worst conditions for that winter wheat crop in 30 years. So I guess we're at the stage we can say it's pretty much a disaster at this time frame, unfortunately, for those producers. Now you're hearing some talk of some disease impacts also hitting some of those acres down there. Now we got the Kansas wheat tour going this week, so it'll be interesting to see what some of those numbers come out as, where that crop is and in terms of how poor it is overall.
11: John Heinberg, market advisor with Total Farm Marketing, along with us here on the Midwest Farm Report. Let's pivot now, talk beef. That is a story that we've been following here on the Midwest Farm Report for it seems like months, and it does not look like it's changing anytime soon. What's the latest numbers you're seeing, John?
20: Yeah, well, we got some interesting news yesterday, kind of broke the market for at least most of the morning until the prices kind of recovered. But President Trump announced yesterday he's going to be signing an executive order to open up the import quota tariffs. In other words, we have most of our countries, we have a point that we import beef to, and then a tariff kicks in to protect you know, the American producer in that regard. So he's going to sign an executive order to open up that window and allow more imported beef into the United States as a way of combating beef prices, you know, things of that nature. Obviously, the cattle market, which is still trading, you know, near all-time highs, reacted aggressively, but then, like I said, found some footing. Now, let's go through a little bit of facts on this. Just looking at beef imports coming into the United States, we're already at a record pace for the year in the January through basically March window, the first quarter. Beef imports are up 18% year over year already, and a lot of those quotas have already been hit. So I was expecting to see this news a little bit last week when President Lula from Brazil was up meeting with President Trump, but nothing really came out of that. I assume that they held it till today or wherever, you know, in terms of the release point or yesterday afternoon. So we'll have to see how that plays in. Is that going to be the silver bullet to break the beef market? Probably not. As I just said, we're seeing tons of imported beef come in anyway. And again, that quality side of that beef is more, you know, lower commercial grade that goes into ground beef and trim and the restaurant trade. So it'll help out maybe keeping ground beef prices a little more stable. But then, you know, the higher end cuts and things of that nature is counts on the U.S. beef. You know, we are definitely looking for some cattle out there as cash bids are already coming in on Monday, which is usually very, you know, early. We don't see stuff usually till the end of the week. So with that, we saw the market recover and we're expecting to see a pretty good week in cash with Memorial Day right around the corner. This might be just a blip on the radar as this market wants to maybe continue to grind higher here with this hole we have for beef in terms of cattle that we have available here in the United States.
12: I'm sure we'll get a chance to talk about that one for the future. The one other blip on the screen that I want to get to this morning, John, the potential meeting between President Trump and China's president, that's one that everybody, regardless of what you're trading, is watching for. Do we think it's going to happen now? I mean, everything is still, the kerfluffle in Iran is changing by the hour. Will we still be able to get China's president to the U.S.?
20: You know, right now, the meeting next is going on. President Trump is supposed to be getting there tomorrow, meeting Wednesday on the 14th and 15th. It's going to be interesting to see. I mean, obviously, that's been one of the supporting factors in the grain market right now as well, is the thought that maybe they're going to open up some more trade with China in that regard. May not be in that soybean side. They got a pretty good pile of beans coming from Brazil right now, but maybe, again, just confirmation that they want to buy some beans later in the year. We'll see how that all plays out. But then there's a lot of talk about wheat and corn maybe getting involved in the picture, as well as other agricultural products. One thing too, we got a lot of licenses that need to be renewed for U.S. Beef processing plants to get exports going there too. So there's going to be a lot of pieces to the puzzle over the next handful of days. So that's going to be something that's probably the driver of the market one way or another going into the end of the week.
12: God bless you, John. 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We'll talk to you tomorrow.
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0: Man, I love this place. I've been surfing here since I was a kid. Now, seeing my grandson out on the water, it means everything to me. Watching him and taking in the blue waves, the sea breeze, the blurry horizon.
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12: being set. Here's the throw from Perkins. 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
13: Six o'clock. I'm Vince Vitrano on Wisconsin's Morning News. Tuesday, May 12th, our top story. Rebate checks could be on the way for people across Wisconsin.
14: I'm Eric Bilstead, a major diplomatic trip for the Commander-in-Chief.
15: I'm Debbie Lazaga. We got some delays. Southbound 41 from about Good Hope Road all the way past Appleton Avenue to Silver Spring. A little bit on the northbound side between North Avenue and Burleigh, but overall looking pretty good there. Southbound and northbound 43 all clear, and east and westbound 94 as well. I'm Debbie Lazaga with your WTMJ Time Saver Traffic.
13: Storm team forecast for today, scattered showers, and we certainly could use a little bit of rain. High of 74 degrees. Showers coming to an end with gradual clearing tonight with temperatures in the mid-40s. Right now at 41, and from the WTMJ Breaking News Center, a bipartisan deal reached between Governor Tony Evers and state Republican leaders. The proposal would bring rebate checks to Wisconsinites, $600 for married joint filers, $300 for individuals. Milwaukee Metropolitan Association of Commerce Senior Advisor Tim Sheehy on Wisconsin's Midday News.
16: For most people, their tax liability will exceed $300 as an individual and $600 as a married couple, so you'll get that reimbursement. And that total will cost about $850 million. In a sense, state government's giving us back what we paid in taxes in this rebate.
13: Legislature expected to vote on a deal when they return to session this week.
14: Milwaukee police are investigating whether another officer misused the department's Flock license plate reader technology.
17: The investigation was disclosed on Thursday by MPD Chief of Staff Heather Huff during a Fire and Police Commission meeting.
18: There is an investigation pending, but I can't disclose any other information at this time.
17: The matter comes months after now former officer Yosue Ayala was charged with searching the Flock database to track the locations of his dating partner and their ex. Huff reiterated, despite the investigation,
18: used correctly, they are a valuable tool, and this department will not back away from that position.
17: Adam Roberts, WTMJ News.
13: President Trump set to leave for Beijing this afternoon. Plans to discuss the ongoing conflict in the Middle East.
19: He'll meet with the Chinese president and says they get along well.
20: I have a great relationship with

0: President Xi.
1: U.S. arms deals with Taiwan will be among the topics the leaders will discuss.
0: President Xi would like us not to. And I'll have that discussion.
1: Also on the agenda,
0: a discussion will be a little bit about energy and about the very beautiful country of Iran.
1: Stacey Lynn, CBS News, the White House.
2: President says he's ready to suspend the federal gas tax to bring down prices that soared since the war with Iran began. CBS correspondent Nancy Cordes.
3: I think it's a great idea, Trump told me in a phone interview. We're going to take off the gas tax for a period of time. And when gas goes down, we'll let it phase back in. Within minutes, Republicans in the House and Senate announced plans to introduce legislation to suspend the gas tax. Democrats noted they did that months ago.
2: The federal gas tax is 18 cents per gallon.
4: Quote, we have this under control. That message from Health Secretary Robert F. Kennedy Jr. regarding the hantavirus outbreak on a cruise ship. Passengers who are now back in the U.S.
5: Of the Americans on the cruise ship who've returned to U.S. soil, two are being treated inside a biocontainment unit in Atlanta. 16 others are under monitoring at a special facility in Nebraska. They'll now be screened, and those not showing symptoms may either remain in voluntary quarantine or go home and self-monitor during the virus's 42-day incubation period. That guidance differs from countries like Spain and France, which are implementing mandatory isolation measures.
4: ABC's Lionel Moyes reporting.
2: The U.S. Supreme Court is temporarily extending an order that maintains nationwide access to the abortion pill mifepristone by mail and through telehealth visits. Dr. Jessica Shepherd tells ABC News what the Supreme Court's action means.
6: This is actually a very utilized medication that has been used for decades, and the safety of this medication has been treated and tested over and over again. So there is no safety issue when we look at it. The real issue is why are these judgments being made, especially when it comes to women's health, in making the decision for themselves?
2: A lower federal appeals court ruling prohibited health providers from dispensing the abortion pill by mail.
4: About 20 beagles rescued from Ridgeland Farms are settling into new life at Wisconsin Humane Society's Milwaukee campus or nearby foster homes. Two dozen more arriving at Humane Animal Welfare Society in Waukesha on Monday night. Jennifer Smasia telling Wisconsin's Afternoon News one of the first steps is behavior evaluations.
7: We don't know their level of socialization, so we're going to be looking out for, do they engage with us? Are they coming to the front of the kennel and to want to say hi to us right away? Or are they kind of shying back and not sure?
4: Humans may take some getting used to, but Smasia says the dogs in mass kennel situations usually are well socialized with other dogs.
2: Coming up, an update to the canvas attack.
4: Outdoor Living Unlimited, WTMJ News, time 6:05.
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4: High praise for the Brewers from one of baseball's best. Sports at 615.
2: The maker of the learning platform Canvas says it paid off the hackers who attacked it last week.
15: Thousands of colleges and K-12 schools use Canvas to manage their grades and assignments. Last week's shutdown disrupted many final exams. Weber State University student Lily Wayland was submitting an assignment when the hackers took over her screen.
16: Now that my data is breached, is there a way that I can get my safety back?
15: Canvas's parent company, Instructure, says it reached a deal with the hacking group Shiny Hunters for the return of the stolen data, including usernames and email addresses. The company did not say how much it paid. Michael Wallace, CBS News.
2: That situation also affected UW students.
4: Controversial new steps to prevent retail theft. Home Depot and Lowe's among the stores installing special cameras in parking lots with automated license plate readers.
17: Some critics have raised privacy concerns as law enforcement embraces this technology. The cameras, which capture license plate numbers, date, time, and location, are increasingly being used by police, but civil rights groups worry the technology could be used to target suspected undocumented workers or women seeking reproductive health care. Home Depot and Lowe's insist they do not share information with third parties, Lowe's saying it only discloses your personal information if required by law or legal process.
4: ABC's Rena Roy reporting a theft ring recently targeted Home Depot in 9 states, millions in merchandise reported stolen.
2: At the young age of 21 years old, a Heartland native is finishing Marquette Law School as its youngest graduate since World War II.
18: Anthony Sikorsky skipped 4 elementary school grades, beginning high school at the age of 9.
19: I looked a lot younger than my peers when I started college at 14, and then I went off to law school at 18, but I don't really think it's ever been a barrier.
18: Neither are a lifelong battle with cystic fibrosis and a more recent diagnosis of Crohn's disease.
19: You know, I've always just felt the need to prove that I belong.
18: On Saturday, the 21-year-old Sikorsky will become the youngest MU Law School graduate in 75 years. Greg Matzik, WTMJ News.
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24: We're looking pretty good right now. Northbound on 41 is relatively clear through the construction zone. Southbound is a little bit tight between Silver Spring and Hampton. But overall, everything else is rolling along just fine. I'm Debbie Lozaga with your WTMJ Time Saver Traffic.
25: From TMJ4, I'm meteorologist Brendan Johnson with your Storm Team forecast. Watch out for some scattered showers during the mid and late morning hours, and those may persist into the afternoon. It'll be breezy and warm today with high temperatures reaching into the mid-70s. Southwest winds, though, could gust as high as 40 miles per hour. A few storms are possible in the afternoon. Rain ends, though, tonight. Gradual clearing as lows dip back into the 40s. Northwest winds still could be gusty. We'll turn to sunshine on Wednesday with a high near 60 degrees.
4: Milwaukee at 41.
0: Live from the Annex Wealth Management Studios at the Avenue in downtown Milwaukee, this is Wisconsin's Morning News. 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

0: At 6:12 on a Tuesday morning, are you about to get a $300 check in the mail? And will school districts across the state get the cash infusion they've been begging for?
1: Happening today on Wisconsin's Morning News.
0: State Legislature's Joint Committee on Finance meets today, executive session and public hearing on a proposed deal between legislative leaders and Governor Tony Evers to include rebate checks for taxpayers, a deal on no taxes for tips and overtime, and state aid for school districts, including a boost in funding for special education.
2: Once again, we're in a position to actually compromise and have Republicans and Democrats, at least at the leadership level, getting something done.
0: TMJ4 News' Charles Benson there at a meeting with the governor while he was touring a school. After this all came out, so Governor Tony Evers touting the $1.8 billion agreement, an agreement with leadership. So Devin Lemahieu in the Senate and Robin Voss in the Assembly. But you got to have a bill, and it has to be approved by the Assembly and Senate. So is that going to happen? A number of Democrats who are running for governor don't like the deal. Leading in the polls, Assemblywoman Francesca Hong on social media, Governor Evers' bargain with the GOP is bad for Wisconsin, and I will be voting no. This backroom deal is a payday loan taken out at the expense of our children, our infrastructure, our economy, and our futures. She doesn't like it. A few others in the legislature have expressed reservations. Governor Evers, in response to her, and other Dems who don't think the deal goes far enough in education spending.
2: I think it would be hard for anyone to say, I'm not in favor of this, therefore I'm going to be against it. And as a result, my local school district gets screwed. I think that's going to be a hard position for people to take.
0: Well, it is the position from some Democrats in the legislature, and among them, I mentioned Assemblywoman Hughes. Senator Kelda Roy is also running for governor. She didn't like the plan. She called it a behind-the-curtain deal. The governor's response to that was, well, if you want to be governor, get used to doing business like this. You have to have a deal to propose
3: before it's voted on by everybody.
0: And that will be done in the open.
3: Yeah, it's hard to do that with everybody.
0: Maybe done quicker than some folks wanted. They might want more debate on it. But nonetheless, I mean, the other way to do it is what Assembly Republicans have done. Just send some stuff to the governor. You know he's going to veto. That goes nowhere.
3: Right.
0: Or the governor, well, let's call a special session on this, that, or the other. They gavel in and gavel out. You know that's going
3: both
0: nowhere.
3: Both of those strategies don't work.
0: Right. So there are your other options here too.
3: What is how much money would a couple get or a person
0: get? So joint filers, $600. Individual filers, $300.
3: Okay, that ain't nothing.
0: Although it will be gone quickly.
3: That's true.
0: Nonetheless. But and then there will still be, so this is coming out of the state budget, projected budget surplus of more than $2 billion is how they pay for it. So we'll see what happens today in Madison, 6:15 on Wisconsin's Morning News.
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3: Fresh off a sweep of the New York Yankees, the Brewers host the San Diego Padres tonight at American Family Field. Fans still buzzing over Bryce Terang's Mother's Day walk-off to cap that sweep on Sunday. Terang has caught the eye of Yankee star Aaron Judge, who was his teammate on Team USA, you may recall, in the World Baseball Classic.
9: You know, I didn't know much about him. You know, I played him a couple times with Milwaukee, but after getting a chance to see him up close, be around him in the clubhouse, man, he's one of my favorite players and favorite players to watch in the game right now. He's impressive to watch, man. He's going to be a bright young star in this game for a long time.
3: Yeah, he's doing well already this year, batting .298 to lead the Brewers. Got 8 doubles, a triple, and 6 home runs. Judge says, man, he does everything right.
9: Yeah, he was hitting the ball farther than me. And

0: MVP. It was really impressive. So he's one of a kind, man. I wish we had him on this team. He's just, I think you could ask all 30 teams, all 29 other teams, they wish they had him in this clubhouse.
1: It's high praise right there coming from Aaron Judge. Brewers and Padres tonight. Brandon Sproat on the mound for the crew right here on WTMJ Radio.
2: NFL will reveal the full schedule for the season coming up Thursday, but we expect to learn maybe a little more today.
3: Still happening today.
2: Well, it's a still happening today because NBC, Fox, yes, and Amazon all had piecemeal reveals on Monday. We know, for example, the Giants and Cowboys will play in NBC's first Sunday night game. Eagles will play the Cowboys on Thanksgiving Day. Today, ABC will get a turn to announce a select game or games. You would expect that would be the first Monday nighter of the season. Hmm. Right? So ABC, ESPN, that family of networks. So far, the Packers have not been a part of any of these handful of scheduled games that have been announced. The international lineup comes out tomorrow. And expectations from analysts have suggested the Packers are not going to be on that list for an international game. Full schedule in prime time on Thursday night.
1: As the Milwaukee Bucks mull over options for what to do with Giannis, keep an eye on the NBA playoffs because teams that had early exits that weren't anticipating early exits may be the ones willing to pull off a trade for Giannis, i.e. the Celtics and Lakers. ESPN also says the Timberwolves, Cavs, or Knicks, if they get knocked out here maybe in this round, that could change strategies getting into the offseason. Milwaukee reportedly seeking a young blue-chip prospect and or multiple draft picks. Of course, the draft is in late June.
2: 50 things to do in summer in Milwaukee. That list, I guess not all 50, but a handful of picks from it coming up next.
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2: 621, checking in on your morning drive. Debbie?
8: Looking pretty good. Westbound 94 tightening up just a little bit through the stadium interchange as expected. Northbound on 41 slowing down between North Avenue and Burleigh. The rest of the system right now still pretty quiet. I'm Debbie Lazica with your WTMJ Time Saver Traffic.
1: Got some scattered showers today. Breezy, warm, a high of

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1: 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Founder Callie Herbst is with us this morning on Wisconsin's Morning News. Nice to see you, Callie.
2: Good morning. I can't believe you guys got me on video this early. This is crazy.
1: Well, we appreciate it. I know there's a little extra that goes into that. So nice to see you this morning. You've got a great list of destinations. You got activities. Some of these things are things that you can do anytime. Others, though, are events with hard dates. So I do find this helpful. You don't have to commit to doing everything. But what we do is I'll just put stuff on the calendar. Maybe we're going, maybe we're not. But it's on the calendar. And then you can kind of decide how your week is shaping up.
2: I love that. I call it the aspirational calendar. It's like, it's, yes, you know, there if you can make it happen, but you just delete it if you can't make it.
1: So I want to focus on a few things you have on your list that are either new or only can be done this summer. So let's start with the Savannah Bananas. They're coming to American Family Field, and that's early June.
2: They sure are. Have you guys heard of these guys? Oh, yeah. I have never even heard of them. They're like the Harlem Globetrotters, but for baseball. So it's basically unconventional plays. They're doing, you know, backflips while they're catching. They're, you know, passes through the legs. And if a fan catches a foul ball, it's considered out. And they also do choreographed dances between innings. So like the team, the guys on the team are doing these lip-synced choreographed dances before they head out. So it's just a fun, fan-friendly, family-friendly, you know, event.
3: You can lose an hour real quick watching them on Instagram. You'll fall down a rabbit hole and watch all their antics. Yep. So see it in person.
1: Well, next up.
2: Yeah, and that's happening June 6th. So
1: Discovery World always has different things from time to time. What are they doing this summer? This mobile lab exhibit?
2: Yeah, we always like to highlight these summer-only exhibits. So Discover World this year, it's called the MOBA Lab, and it's coming May 16th. It will only be here through early September, I believe. And it's great for kids. If you've got those school-age kids who love to tinker with everything around the house, it's an on-site lab. And the idea is that the kids are trying and testing and really being scientists, trying to make these little vehicles that will do all these different challenges. And the idea is that the vehicle that they make will maybe not be able to do all the challenges right away. And then they're testing and changing and truly acting like scientists. So one more reason to go to Discovery World. It's a summer only exhibit there.
1: And block out a few hours, right? Because if your kids get into it, they're going to want to stick around.
2: Yeah.
1: So
2: definitely,
1: the list is 50 things you can only do in summer in Milwaukee. The hot air balloons, that's not new to Waterford, but they have a new component this year, right?
2: That's right. They've been doing this for quite a while. This is the only hot air balloon festival in the area. So there are several, there's a handful in Wisconsin, but this is the closest one to us. They're doing it July 17th and 18th. It's weather dependent. That's the thing, is like if there's wind or rain, it's tough for them to pull off. But if there's good weather, it's a really cool event. They have all these tethered hot air balloons, you know, live music, kids events. You can usually do tethered hot air balloon rides. There's a night glow at night on Friday night. It's like, you know, so they really look like beautiful lanterns lighting up the sky. And then as you mentioned, new this year is a helicopter candy drop. So they're obviously trying to get kids and families out there. And it is what it sounds like. So there'll be a helicopter dropping candy from the sky. So I think most
3: if you needed another reason, what's so cool about that, Callie, I remember when my middle guy, he's a teenager now, but I remember the first time he saw a hot air balloon and just how that like blew his mind. He was like 5 years old and like just this idea of this giant looking fake surreal thing floating around and so majestic to see a million of those things all in the sky. You really got to see if you can get your kids there.
2: Yeah, it's so magical. I mean, think about it. Wizard of Oz, you know, all these, it's such a whimsical thing. It's great for kids.
1: Deer District is going to get in the farmer's market business this summer.
2: That's right. They're bringing a new farmer's market to the Deer District every Sunday. I think it's starting June 7th, and I think it goes through October. Sounds really fun. The organizers say there's going to be over 100 vendors, you know, live music, kids activities. They're doing a taste it tent where people can actually sample the new products at the farmer's market. So that sounds good to me. And

0: And yeah, I think it, I mean, we don't know too much about it yet because it hasn't started yet, but that's pretty much the information we've got.
1: We went to the Milwaukee Public Museum, Streets of Old Milwaukee, its last Streets Alive event. It was mobbed. It was just bananas. But I got the impression that a lot of folks thought Streets of Old Milwaukee was closing, and it's not. And in fact, the museum has a lot of things going through the summer, as I know a lot of folks will want to get their last look at the museum that we know now.
0: That is so funny. I thought that might happen. And we were definitely trying to communicate to our readers too, like, it's not closing. It will be here through 2026. But yeah, I mean, this summer, it's your last summer to go visit the Milwaukee Public Museum in its current location. As you mentioned, they're doing these highlights of their iconic exhibit. Right now, they're highlighting the rainforest and butterfly exhibit. So they have all kinds of special programs around that. And the final day for that is going to be June 6th. They're doing Creepy Crawly Day, where kids can actually come and hold the insects. They'll actually have insects that people can eat. You know, that's common in many cultures around the world. And so, but as you mentioned, it doesn't mean that the butterfly exhibit is closing. This is just their special goodbye to it. But certainly this summer is a good opportunity to go visit all your favorite exhibits for one last time.
1: 50 things you can only do in summer, list up now at mkewithkids.com. Thanks, Callie.
0: Thanks, guys. See you later.
1: News about your money this morning. WTMJ Annex Wealth Management market update. The Dow, the NASDAQ, and the S&P 500 both finished up in trading earlier this week.
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10: News, I'm Brian Clark. A lot of wait and see now for the passengers from the cruise ship where hantavirus was confirmed. ABC's Victor Oquendo is in Nebraska, where most of the Americans who are on the ship are being monitored.
11: The first American to test positive being treated inside the biocontainment unit at the University of Nebraska Medical Center. 15 others are being evaluated for symptoms in the quarantine unit here. Once released, they will be allowed to monitor their symptoms at home or remain here for the 42-day quarantine period.
10: Kuwait this morning accusing Iran of sending armed troops to attack an island earlier this month. This comes as President Trump prepares to depart for China, where Iran is expected to be at the top of the agenda in his summit with Xi Jinping. New inflation numbers due out this morning. Experts think the Consumer Price Index will show prices about 3.7% higher in April compared to last year. That would be the highest in more than 2 years. This is ABC News.
12: We've got some delays along westbound 94 right through the stadium interchange from 35th Street to Holly Road. Eastbound tightens up just a little bit right around 35th Street. Northbound 41 backing up from North Avenue up to Burleigh. Southbound starts to slow down from Silver Spring down to Hampton.

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1: Storm Team forecast, a high of 74 degrees today. We'll be dodging scattered showers and a bit on the breezy side as well, with winds gusting up to 40 miles an hour. Showers coming to an end tonight with low temperatures in the mid-40s. Right now at 41. And from the WTMJ Breaking News Center, a man facing charges related to a series of street takeovers in Milwaukee is scheduled for trial.
2: Ricky Alcantara Hernandez of South Milwaukee pled not guilty to recklessly endangering safety and possessing a machine gun. Prosecutors say he organized multiple street takeovers last month, including at Kinnickinnick and Lincoln in the Bayview neighborhood. Videos posted on social media allegedly show Alcantara Hernandez driving recklessly during the takeovers, often drifting within inches of onlookers. He's due back in court next month. Neil Doyle, WTMJ News.
3: Rebate checks would come to your mailbox as part of a nearly $2 billion tax deal announced by Governor Evers and state Republican leaders. Now, this deal would include $850 million in direct payments in property and income tax reliefs, which expected to break down to about $600 for married joint filers, $300 for individuals. Now, the legislature will take up the deal for a vote when they return to the state capitol this week.
1: A collision between a train and a Union Pacific vehicle in Milwaukee sent four people to the hospital. Union Pacific telling WTMJ happened Monday morning at the Butler Rail Yard. No details available on the condition of those injured or the cause of that crash.
3: Milwaukee residents will have more options when it comes to leaf collection this fall. The Department of Public Works changing its tune a bit, as they now say residents can continue the traditional rake-out collection to the curb or use paper lawn bags for pickup. Here's the DPW Commissioner, Jarrell Krushke.
4: Your bag leaves will be picked up more frequently. When you think of the operation, we're putting leaves to the curb or into that parking lane and then pushing them. It takes multiple steps. If you just have a bag there and we're running crews through the city, it's going to be easier for us to basically pick those up.
3: The city's also asking residents to rake to the curb, keeping the leaves away from the storm drains and leaving a gap near the curb for water flow.
1: The California Department of Insurance seeking record fines against State Farm for, quote, systematically mishandling claims filed in the Palisades fire. It's an experience that Wisconsin native Caitlin Morrell knows all too well.
0: From fraudulent signatures,
5: the person who signed the report never visited our home,
0: to delinquent payments.
5: State Farm didn't pay that vendor for 80 days after his inspection.
0: Caitlin Morrell has now gone through at least six claims specialists since the January 2025 fires. She tells Wisconsin's Midday News.
5: There's a detachment you feel when you go back to the house. I think at this point we now call it the house, because the place that we've been renting for over a year feels more like home.
0: Jessica Gatso, WTMJ News.
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3: This time of year, it's getting close to the end of the school season. You know what that means. It's spring concert season, right?
10: Happening today.
3: All of the schools have their concerts either this week, next week, maybe last week. Well, this song may or may not be heard in Watertown. A Mother of a Revolution is the name of it. It was written by Omar Thomas. It was to be played, but it may be not, because the composer of the song says it's about a trans woman, Marsha Johnson, who is part of a pivotal uprising in New York City back in the 60s. It's considered a major event in the LGBTQ liberation movement, and because of that, now the school board in Watertown has to decide whether or not this song should stay on the bill.
11: I could have sworn that was from a Marvel movie.
3: Does have a little bit of a Marvel sound to it, you're right. So the band director tells the Milwaukee Journal Sentinel that he followed the board's controversial issues policy when he sent the letter to parents in October offering an opt-out option for this piece. He said a couple of students did opt out, but otherwise they were good to go. But now there's more frustration or pushback on it. So they are going to meet tonight to discuss whether or not this song will be played next week. 6:38.
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11: We got westbound 94 backing up from about 35th Street all the way to Holly, or past Holly Road. On the eastbound side, we've got delays coming out of the stadium interchange to about 35th. Northbound 41, heavy from North Avenue all the way past Burleigh. Southbound on 41, heavy from Appleton Avenue down to about Hampton. For the most part, looking pretty good, although the Rock Freeway is starting to slow down again through that construction zone right past Highway 164. So, because we're down a lane, so it's a little bit of a tight squeeze through there. I'm Debbie Lozaga with your WTMJ Time Saver Traffic.
15: From TMJ4, I'm meteorologist Brendan Johnson with your Storm Team forecast. Watch out for some scattered showers during the mid and late morning hours, and those may persist into the afternoon. It'll be breezy and warm today with high temperatures reaching into the mid-70s. Southwest winds, though, could gust as high as 40 miles per hour. A few storms are possible in the afternoon. Rain ends, though, tonight. Gradual clearing as lows dip back into the 40s. Northwest winds still could be gusty. We'll turn to sunshine on Wednesday with a high near 60 degrees.
1: Milwaukee at 41. About 18 minutes before 7 o'clock, the president pushing to give drivers a break at the pump as he heads to China for meetings with President Xi Jinping.
10: Happening today.
1: More on the gas prices in a moment. First, the China trip. It commences later today. Not expected to meet with Xi until Thursday. Is that what you're seeing?
3: Yes. So the actual face-to-face.
1: Yes. President declared the ceasefire with Iran, meanwhile, on life support following Iran's response to the U.S. proposal to end the war.
16: Unbelievably weak, I would say. I would call it the weakest right now after reading the piece of garbage they sent us. I didn't even finish reading it. I said, I'm not going to waste my time reading it.
1: Well, what didn't he like? Well, none of it. ABC's Rachel Scott.
17: According to Iranian state media, their demands call for the U.S. to pay reparations, lift sanctions, and give them control of the Strait of Hormuz. Iran would not commit to any changes to its nuclear program until those conditions are met. Iran's top negotiator warning, our armed forces are ready to deliver a well-deserved response to any aggression.
1: There is some hope that the president can convince Chinese President Xi to pressure the Iranians into making a deal as China gets a ton of its oil from Iran and has interest in seeing the Strait of Hormuz back open. On the gas prices, President Trump proposed suspending the federal tax on gasoline and diesel fuel, almost 20 cents a gallon for gas.
18: I think the president is 100% right. We ought to suspend the gas tax. We ought to do diesel as well. Why wouldn't we take the opportunity to give working people some relief?
1: Senator Josh Hawley, Republican Missouri, Democrat Mark Kelly, Senator Arizona.
19: That's a good idea.
20: You think Senate Democrats as a whole?
19: I would.
21: That was originally your proposal, right?
19: Yes.
21: Back in 2022?
19: Yes.
1: Yes. Democrats complaining that they had this idea once and it was panned by Republicans. Well, here's the thing. The president needs Congress, needs the House and the Senate to approve a bill that would suspend the gas tax. They're talking about 90 days, so 3 months. That is getting some traction, as you heard, but it's not going to happen immediately. With the announcement of the tax rebate deal here in Wisconsin, doesn't seem to be any movement towards suspending our state gas tax at over 30 cents a gallon. 644, sports up next.
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1: Weather looks great this week for getting your air conditioner tune-up, and you might need it by the weekend. Saturday's high predicted to be 80 degrees. 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And here's the best part, give you an honest assessment on how much longer that older unit of yours is going to last. 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So keep an eye on the forecast. This week looks good. And when you talk to Janelle over there, tell her you want the Vinny special. 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
3: Brandon Sproat takes the mound tonight as the Brewers return to the field. Home series against the San Diego Padres. The Brewers flying high right now after that huge weekend sweep of the Yankees, capped off by a walk-off Mother's Day home run by Bryce Terang. Now, Yankee star Aaron Judge loves this guy. They played together on Team USA for World Baseball Classic Tournament, you remember?
23: Away from the field, like in the clubhouse, and the guy's a leader. You know, he asks a lot of questions about, hey, how do you, you know, what do you guys do with the Yankees here? What do you do this and that? Like, I want to take that back with the Brewers. Like, he just was always trying to learn, try to get better. So I love seeing that as, you know, someone young like him just starting to get going in the game. He just wants to bring the best to the field and to his team.
3: Judge also says he's seen it up close that Terang can crush it.
23: Yeah, he was hitting the ball farther than me in BP. It was really impressive.
3: Brewers and Padres tonight right here on WTMJ Radio.
1: ABC expected to get its turn to announce a select game or games on its lineup for the upcoming NFL season. ABC, ESPN, all owned by Disney. We expect it would be the week one Monday Night Football matchup. So that's ESPN, yeah? But sometimes ABC runs those and sometimes they don't.
3: Yeah, it's kind of awkward. but well, yeah.
1: We expect it would be that first Monday Night Football game. The NFL's game production partners get a day to announce a portion of their schedule early ahead of the full season reveal, which comes up later this week. Now, by process of elimination, we know this about the Packers' upcoming schedule. We don't play Sunday night in week one. That'll be the Giants and Cowboys. We know we will not be traveling to Dallas for Thanksgiving. Fox announced that will be the Cowboys and Eagles for that matchup. The Packers have not yet been part of any of the handful of games so far revealed. International games tomorrow, and then the full schedule to be revealed in a special show 7 p.m. Thursday night.
3: Did you see this one story, though? Opening night of the NFL. This year is going to be on a Wednesday, and it's always the Super Bowl champions, so it's the Seahawks. And who are they going to play? Well, by process of elimination, there are really kind of two teams that would really knock it out of the park as far as ratings. One of them is the Bears. And the other is the Patriots. And that's who they played in the Super Bowl. And there's a report out of Boston that it's going to be the Patriots, that they would just do a redux of the Super Bowl.
1: No good?
3: I don't know.
1: They have to play each other right there on the schedule.
3: Yeah, they have to play each other in Seattle at some
1: point.
3: Let's
1: go then. No?
3: I don't know. I mean, the same two teams would start the season again. I mean, I know there's a little bit of Patriots sauce right now. I don't know. Bucks mulling options for what to do with Giannis. One report says the Bucks are seeking a young blue chip prospect or multiple draft picks Keep an eye on a couple of teams. Reports say Celtics, Lakers, Timberwolves, Cavs, depending on what happens, especially with the postseason here in the NBA. Those could be the teams that are looking to make a trade, given if they get knocked out too early.
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5: 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And it's Law Enforcement Week. Why not talk about cops and bobbers? What's that all about? 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All coming up.
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11: We got delays on westbound 94 from 27th Street all the way through to about 60th or Holly Road. Eastbound's backed up from about Mitchell Boulevard to 35th Street. And we've also got delays now on 894 westbound from 27th Street all the way to about Holly Road as well. I'm Debbie Lazago with your WTMJ Time Saver Traffic.
3: Scattered showers today, breezy and warm, a high of 74. Tonight, the rain will end, a low of 43 inland, a little bit warmer at the lake. Wednesday, sunny, a high of 60 at 652.
0: Rodon brings home the pitch, and Perkins, a line drive, back up the middle into center field. It's a base hit. One run is in. Renjifo around third. He's in there safely. The Brewers lead it 3-2 on the first hit of this game off the bat of Blake Perkins.
1: There is no Bryce Tarang to win it all if we don't have that moment.
3: That's right.
1: From Blake Perkins and your Milwaukee Brewers, and a fabulous weekend for the crew. Tuesdays with Lori. Joined by a friend of the program, Lori Nicola, the Milwaukee Journal Sentinel, this morning. Lori, I want to ask you about all of that, but can we start with this first? It was going to be boring anyway, but worse than that, it was cringy.
6: Pick number 10 will be made by the Milwaukee Bucks.
1: Are we supposed to be watching this? The NBA had its draft lottery show the other night. They had people there. It looked like a game show set, but there was no game. There was Wes Edens' daughter to just smile when we got pick 10. What is this?
7: Yeah, no hate on Mallory. You know, no, you're not supposed to watch it. That's what YouTube is for. That's what TikTok and Instagram highlights. I know I'm not supposed to say that, but you know, we're all trying to survive here in Wisconsin. We're like the last people to reach 60 degrees. So if you needed to watch that on Sunday to get through the day, I won't judge you, but my gosh, talk about manufactured. But you know, Bucks fans had such a vested interest in that. They were checking in for sure. But no, oh, yuck. No, I didn't watch it. I just kept texting Jim, what's happening?
1: Well, he was in the room, right, when they were doing the ping pong balls and all?
7: Yeah, so he was like, stop bothering me. They won't let me use my cell phone. They're going to take it away. So, yes, that was very cool. He got to see the behind the scenes part of it. So, you know, the NBA has to do things to make it, you know, make sure that you know that they're not cheating, you know, or not fixing or rigging anything.
3: The frozen
7: fascinating
3: envelope.
7: That's a topic.
1: Yeah, Jim Rzeszewski, if you want to see it, has a great piece up on how all those intricacies play out when you're choosing that draft order
3: there's
1: in the lottery. Yeah.
3: That rumor that, you know, if there's a frozen envelope, they'll go with the big market team to pick that one, you know.
1: Come on.
7: Go ahead.
1: I was going to say, we have a little bit of a taste of that, although I have a greater tolerance for it for some reason as the NFL releases its schedule in drips and drabs here a little bit, and then we have the full reveal coming up on Thursday.
7: Yeah, because, you know, we're all, I mean, I'm waiting to plan my summer and 2026 vacations based on, you know, so, you know, like the, based on the NFL schedule. So let's go here. Yeah.
3: Blake Perkins, first Mother's Day without his mom, and he has that big hit. I know that you have a vested interest in this guy just because of how hard he works and what he's gone through.
7: You know, he is such a fan favorite and a reporter favorite. I'm not sure if I'm going to be able to get him to talk to me because I don't know him that well. But think about it. In 2024, I think he robbed 5 home runs. You know, he's an outfielder, great athletic ability. Then in 2025, he has the freak injury where he hits the foul tip off of his shin and he has a fracture in his leg. And it ends up being a blessing in disguise because he can then spend more time with his mom, who unexpectedly is battling cancer. And she passed away last year. Then he gets married in the off season. And then he starts this year thinking, you know, he's going to be designated to AAA. Jackson Churio gets hurt. So, oh, sorry, Blake Perkins, can you please come and play? Then Jackson comes back and it's like, can you go back to AAA? No. And then, you know, Brandon Lockridge slices open his knee. And so it's like, Blake, can you play again? And I'm so fascinated by the mentality and the professionalism that he has to endure all this, to keep showing up for his team. I know you guys like him.
1: I had an opportunity to meet him on opening day, what, a year or two ago, and just couldn't have been more warm, couldn't have been more open. If you're worried about whether or not he'll sit down with you and do an interview, I assure you he will. Tell him Vinny sent you. He doesn't remember. But no, he's a good guy. And to your point about these guys who have to go back and forth, who are down at AAA and then they're up here with the big league club, we talked about the same with pitcher Logan Henderson. And Pat Murphy, as manager, just expects those guys to be ready to go. And he really appreciates guys who aren't set in the scenery, so to speak, and might be on an airplane a little bit more than they'd like.
7: Yeah, you have such a good rapport with Pat. Maybe you could ask him later on, you know, for me, how he does that, because that takes a special, I don't care, even if he expects it, to be able to do that and to put the team first and all that is pretty incredible. That is a monkey wrench, you know, roller coaster back and forth type of thing. I know one time I met Blake Perkins and I just said, you know, I don't know baseball. Can you help me with the analytics? And he said, sure. He is the nicest guy.
1: In a team full of pretty good guys, right. Easy to root for, and having swept the Yankees this past weekend. Brewers and Padres tonight is a 6:40 first pitch. Thanks, Lori.
7: Thanks, guys. See you, Take Lord. Care.
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9: Oakberry Acai expands from its single location in Bayview to a second location on the Marquette University campus in mid-June. The new location at 1528 West Wells Street is part of a growing number of locations planned by franchisees Tyler Schmitz and Vanessa Durand. Milwaukee manufacturer Maynard Steel Casting Company files for receivership as it continues operations during court proceedings. Maynard Steel listed liabilities totaling about $5 million, while an affiliated company, Maynard Alloy Casting, listed liabilities totaling about $2.9 million, according to the receivership petition. Milwaukee's Bronzeville Advisory Committee considers proposals for redevelopment of the former Career Youth Development Building and a neighboring park. An entertainment district, a food hall, and a vegan cafe are among some of the uses being pitched for the site on North Dr. Martin Luther King Jr. Drive. I'm Linda Spice for MilwaukeeBusinessJournal.com on 620 WTMJ.
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1: 7 o'clock. This is Wisconsin's Morning News. Tuesday, May 12th, I'm Vince Vitrano. Our top story, money could soon be coming back to Wisconsin taxpayers.
3: I'm Eric Bilstead. A deadly virus outbreak at sea now hitting closer to home.
11: I'm Debbie Lazaga. We do have a crash on the ramp from 94 eastbound to northbound 41 in the Zoo interchange. It's off on the right shoulder, so watch out for that. Beyond that, we do have delays from Mitchell Boulevard all the way to 35th. Westbound slowing down from 35th past Mitchell Boulevard as well. And then on southbound 41 from Appleton Avenue all the way down to Hampton. Northbound is backed up from Mayfair Road up to Burleigh. I'm Debbie Lazaga with your WTMJ Time Saver Traffic.
1: Storm Team forecast, a high of 74 degrees today. We will have some scattered showers and breezy conditions with winds gusting up to 40 miles an hour. Temperatures in the mid-40s overnight, right now at 41. And from the WTMJ Breaking News Center, Governor Tony Evers and state Republican leaders announced a bipartisan deal to provide property tax relief and invest in Wisconsin.

0: schools.
1: We're also making direct payments to Wisconsin's working families who are struggling to keep up with rising costs. That means if you're an individual, you're going to get $300 back. If you're a married couple who filed jointly, you're going to get $600 back. Full stop.
0: Wisconsin with about a $4 billion budget surplus. This proposed package would spend $1.8 billion of it. The deal will be heard today by the Joint Committee on Finance. Lawmakers in both chambers could be voting by Wednesday.
2: The Milwaukee Police Department is investigating another alleged misuse of its Flock license plate reader cameras. Chief of Staff Heather Huff disclosing that investigation during a Fire and Police Commission meeting on Thursday. She says MPD is committed to keeping Flock cameras even as other Wisconsin departments stop using the tech over privacy concerns.
0: Cruise ship passengers returning home to the U.S. following the deadly hantavirus outbreak on board. The first American to test positive is at a biocontainment unit at the University of Nebraska.
3: Health Secretary Robert F. Kennedy Jr. maintains the government has the proper protocols in place.
4: We have this under control and we're not worried about it.
3: Shayna Montill is one of the few Americans to have experienced the virus.
5: The abdominal pain, I remember that hurting bad to the point where I was just having to throw up because it hurt so bad.
3: Contracting it when she was just 5 years old in 1993 during the Four Corners outbreak, the biggest hantavirus outbreak to date in the U.S.
0: ABC's Victor Oquendo reporting.
2: President Trump heads to Beijing this afternoon for talks on a variety of issues with Chinese President Xi Jinping.
6: A lot has changed since the last time Presidents Trump and Xi met face-to-face in October in South Korea, but the big issues are largely the same: trade and technology, Taiwan, and the fentanyl crisis. But President Trump is also hoping China, the top buyer of Iranian oil, will push Iran to agree to a peace deal with the U.S. He says President and Xi wants to see an end to the war, even though so far China hasn't done much to reopen the Strait of Hormuz.
2: News Nation's Kristen Escau there, the president bringing more than a dozen business leaders with him on the trip.
0: Members of Congress beginning to talk about President Trump's proposal to suspend the national gas tax. He does need congressional approval for the move, which would suspend the tax at 18 cents per gallon.
2: A warm welcome for beagles transitioning from a breeding and research facility to forever homes.
7: Bridge on 43.
8: People are possible.
9: About 20 beagles rescued from Ridgeland Farms arrive at the Wisconsin Humane Society's Milwaukee campus. After a quick vet assessment, many have gone home with foster families. In Waukesha, the Humane Animal Welfare Society is receiving about two dozen beagles this evening. Jennifer Smeya tells WTMJ.
10: We're also going to be doing quite a bit of behavior evals. We want to make sure that all the dogs are set up for success in their future adoptive homes.
9: Jessica Gatso, WTMJ News.
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4: High praise for your Milwaukee Brewers from one of baseball's best, Sports at 7:15.
3: The maker of the learning platform Canvas says it has paid off the hackers who attacked it last week. Thousands of colleges and K-12 schools use Canvas to manage its grades and assignments that include students at UW-Madison and Milwaukee. Canvas parent company Instructure says it reached a deal with the hacking group Shiny Hunters for the return of the stolen data, including usernames and email addresses.
4: Texas accusing Netflix of spying on customers.
5: State Attorney General Ken Paxton has filed a lawsuit claiming Netflix collects its users' data without consent and sells it to commercial data brokers and advertising technology companies for billions of dollars a year. The suit also claims Netflix creates addictive features that keep users, including children, on the platform, like automatically playing a new show when one ends. In a statement, Netflix says it takes its members' privacy seriously and claims the lawsuit lacks merit. Michael Wallace, CBS News.
3: A popular nostalgic movie is heading back to the silver screen.
6: Lieutenant Pete Maverick Mitchell is celebrating a milestone, and you're invited to the party.
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6: 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Deborah Rodriguez, CBS News.
3: That's just easy money.
4: 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Why not?
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4: Well, massive. I'll be there with my NASA hat
3: on. Okay, all right.
4: 7:09 on Wisconsin's Morning News.
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4: 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Debbie.
12: We've got a crash on the ramp from eastbound 94 to northbound 41 in the Zoo Interchange. It's off on the right shoulder, but it's going to be causing a little bit of a hiccup there, so careful. Northbound 41 itself, we're seeing delays from North Avenue past Burleigh. Southbound, backing up before Appleton Avenue all the way down to Capitol Drive. And then eastbound 94, you've got backups from just before Mitchell Boulevard all the way to 35th. Westbound from 35th Street to just past Holly Road. I'm Debbie Lozaga with your WTMJ Time Saver Traffic.
13: From TMJ4, I'm meteorologist Brendan Johnson with your Storm Team forecast. To watch out for some scattered showers during the mid and late morning hours, and those may persist into the afternoon. It'll be breezy and warm today with high temperatures reaching into the mid-70s. Southwest winds, though, could gust as high as 40 miles per hour. A few storms are possible in the afternoon. Rain ends, though, tonight. Gradual clearing as lows dip back into the 40s. Northwest winds still could be gusty. We'll turn to sunshine on Wednesday with a high near 60 degrees.
4: Milwaukee's at 43.

0: From the Annex Wealth Management Studios at the Avenue in downtown Milwaukee, this is Wisconsin's Morning News. 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
1: And a good Tuesday morning, 7:12. 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
0: Happening today.
1: The Common Council meets today for its monthly meeting. There are plenty of items on the docket per the usual, including a file to begin a discussion on if a security perimeter makes sense in the city's entertainment district. So think Water Street in that area. Should they put up some type of temporary slash permanent security perimeter to help prevent any violent issues, to help with safety and that type of thing? Now, they already have like the barricades that sometimes they'll put up to block the streets. This would be something a little bit different than that. The idea would not be whether or not to put up the perimeter today. It'll be more of, okay, what should we consider and how does this look logistically?
2: What type of equipment would be involved? Who would operate this perimeter? Would it be Milwaukee police? Would it be contractors? Equally important, who would pay for this? What would be the cost? What are the pros and cons?
1: Alderman Bob Bauman brought this up during a committee hearing. He's not even sure where he stands on this yet. He just wants to get the ball rolling on some kind of conversation. So they're going to start that today.
3: Because those are all really important details.
1: Right, yeah. Yeah, yeah. You can't just do the thing.
3: Well, I'm for it. Well, for what?
1: Right.
3: What are you for? Is it a temporary fencing that goes up on late Friday afternoon and stays up until Sunday morning? Is that right. What we're talking about?
1: And who's the security? Is that MPD or is that private security?
3: And who gets to go in there? Is it 21 and older because it's near bars?
1: Right.
3: So now you're restricting public access to a regular sidewalk that anyone else can normally go down. But all of those questions, right?
1: Hans Weisgerber owns Old German Beer Hall across the river there in MLK. He joined us on Wisconsin's Morning News when we first heard this story start to pop.
4: The perimeter ends up penalizing everybody, the business owners, the people coming out, for the actions of the few.
1: So you can tell that he doesn't like the idea.
3: Where does he come down on the hard perimeter?
1: So again, no decision will be made today, but at least they're starting to converse on this because the aldermen and others have said, like, look, we have to get something done or at least come up with an idea or a plan before perception becomes reality that this is something that happens every day. They've had issues there. Not always, but if an issue starts to pop up, you know, more and more often, then it becomes an issue for everybody involved. So it will be discussed at City Hall today.
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1: Fresh off a sweep of the New York Yankees, the Brewers host the San Diego Padres tonight at American Family Field. Fans still buzzing over Bryce Terang's Mother's Day walk-off on Sunday. Where were you when you saw it or heard it? Terang has caught the eye of Yankees star Aaron Judge, who was his teammate on Team USA, you may recall, in the World Baseball Classic.
9: You know, I didn't know much about him. You know, I played him a couple times with Milwaukee, but after getting a chance to see him up close, be around him in the clubhouse, man, he's one of my favorite players to watch in the game right now. He's impressive to watch, man. He's he's going to be a bright young star in this game for a long time.
1: Yeah, man. Terang hitting .298 right now. He leads the Brewers, has 8 doubles, a triple, 6 home runs. Judge says he does it all right.
9: Yeah, he was hitting the ball farther than me in BP. It was really impressive. So he's one of a kind, man. I wish we had him on this team. He's just, I think, you could ask all 30 teams, all 29 other teams. They wish they had him.
1: Can't have him. Beat it.
3: Doesn't Aaron Judge sound like a big dude when he talks?
1: Yes.
3: I'm really a massive man.
1: Yeah, I wish we had him on the Yankees. Stop it. Right. No, I don't want to hear about that. Brewers and Padres tonight on WDTMJ Radio. Brandon Sproat on the mound for the Crew.
3: NFL will reveal the full schedule for the season coming up on Thursday. We expect to learn a little more today.
10: Still happening today.
3: Yeah, this gets a still happening today because NBC, Fox, and Amazon all had piecemeal reveals on Monday. We know, for example, the Giants and Cowboys will play in NBC's first Sunday night game of the season. Eagles will play the Cowboys on Thanksgiving Day. Today, ABC will get a turn, or ABC ESPN, to announce a select game or games. You would expect that would be the first Monday nighter of the season. That makes the most sense, right?
1: Yeah.
3: So this will be our first Monday night game.
1: So you think maybe the Packers get thrown in there?
3: I think they could be. So far, the Packers have not been a part of the handful of selected games announced. The international lineup comes out tomorrow. We're not expected to be part of that.
1: Right.
3: And then the full schedule in primetime on Thursday.
1: The Packers
3: night.
1: Usually get a bunch of primetimers, don't they?
3: Yeah. Which for you and I, and if, even if you're up, if you're up with us at this hour, maybe not great for you either. That Thursday night game or the Sunday nighter.
1: As the Milwaukee Bucks mull over options for Giannis, keep an eye on the NBA playoffs. The teams that had early exits in the playoffs could be the ones who ultimately decided, you know what, we got to make a trade and change things up. So that would mean the Celtics, who got knocked out early. The Lakers, perhaps. ESPN also says Timberwolves, Cavs, or Knicks. If you see them get knocked out this round, then that, okay, might be time to do a change, and then they'll start calling. Milwaukee reportedly seeking a young blue-chip prospect and multiple draft picks.
3: I love reportedly. What did ESPN guys say the other day?
1: Oh, they're open for business.
3: Yeah, the Bucks are open for business.
1: Which, like, we've kind of known.
3: Didn't they just say we may trade them?
1: Like creating news that was already right out there.
3: 7:19. I got some shower activity moving into southeast Wisconsin. We'll check in with Storm Team 4 Chief Meteorologist Brian Znansky next.
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3: 7:20. What's happening on the drive, Debbie?
7: We got a problem on 175 southbound, right about at Wells. We've got the right lane blocked with some debris, so watch out for that. Well, we've also got that crash in the zoo interchange on the ramp from eastbound to northbound in the zoo off on the right shoulder. Southbound 41's backed up from just before Appleton Avenue down past Capitol, northbound from North Avenue to Burleigh. Then we've also got delays as per usual. Eastbound 94 slowing down from just before 70th Street all the way to 35th. And then on the westbound side, slowing down from 30th Street all the way to Holly Road. I'm Debbie Lozaga with your WTMJ Time Saver Traffic.
3: 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See other renovating homes and redeeming an industry. Tune into today's Brewers pregame show for the Big Fish Roof Update. Yeah, it's a 6:40 first pitch against the Padres at American Family Field. Joined now by Storm Team 4 Chief Meteorologist Brian Znansky. Niz, on the radar, I got a band of showers or maybe some decent rain stretching from Door County to Dubuque right now and making its way. Now, is this going to be one of these that fall apart before it gets to my lawn or no?
15: It will be interesting, though. Yeah,

0: things have really, really changed. I mean, when you think about it, besides our, you know, our flooding rain events in you know, the middle of April, we really have not had much. It's been almost a month now that we haven't had much rain at all. So in the long term, I mean, we're still above average. We're still way above average as far as precipitation. But in the near term, for, let's say, irrigation purposes, we could use that drink of water.
1: Speaking of irrigation purposes, so even if we get a little taste today, seem kind of dry through the week. I'm seeing showers likely on Friday, but even at that, I mean, can you break the sprinkler out in mid-May?
0: I mean, it's getting there. I mean, I'm sure for, you know, small scale farming and stuff like that too, for sure. I think Friday has a little bit more legs to it. Friday's rain chance looks good as far as if you want rain. And then next week, things get pretty active, starting on Sunday with some storms, Monday again, maybe multiple rounds next week. The pattern warms up, and then that will also introduce more moisture to our atmosphere, and we get more of an unsettled pattern heading into next week. So if you can get through this week, yeah, certainly next week looks like we start to get our rainfall. Last night, very interestingly, and I gloated about it online too. I was like, I did my spring planting yesterday.
2: Oh, wow.
0: So yeah. And I'm relatively close to the lake. I still kind of advise people if you're well inland to kind of hold off. And I'm glad I did that because last night, like, we flirted with danger last night. Like, honestly, it was like
1: exciting times at the Ms. Nancy house.
2: honey, look.
0: Yeah. I mean, there was, you know, we had the many nights of frost advisories and I only got down to like 38, 37. Last night, no frost advisory and I got down to 33 last night. And So, I mean, I was laying in bed. I was thinking, oh, I better go run out there, start covering them up and bringing them in. And then I got sleepy and then that didn't happen. So, but it was, but yeah, no, I think honestly, and I don't never say never. Looking at the weather pattern, last night was our last risk, even inland, of temperatures close to freezing. I see 40s in the near future in the nights, and then next week it looks like lows in the 50s, and then we're getting close to, you know, record territory for a freeze. So I think we're pretty much done.
1: I know a lot has to happen before we get to that rain next week, but just to put that back in perspective, really appreciate what you did with the forecast for Mother's Day. When we talked on the Tuesday before, we still had rain chances on Sunday. We asked you to sharpen the pencil, go back and rework that. Yeah. And Mother's Day turned out great.
0: Yeah, well, I'm glad you appreciate those efforts because, you know, all week, you know, I had a lot to juggle on the home front and in the office and different initiatives and stuff. And I just made a lot of time and a lot of effort into Mother's Day.
1: Everybody happy?
0: You know, I'd like to thank the man upstairs for that. And
1: yeah, if you start taking thanks and compliments on the forecast, that means you also have to take to heart the complaints. And I don't know if we want to open that Pandora's box.
0: I could do that. You know, they're going to come anyways. You know, that's true. It's going to happen anyways. You know, but yeah, no, Mother's Day ended up being great. I mean, sure, it was a little cool. That's just, I mean, it's still May after all. Hey, you know, I have a pet peeve that I developed over this last couple weeks. And Vinny, I think you would appreciate this one because I think it falls in line with some things that, like, you don't like things that people say.
1: Good. This is a perfect platform for whatever's about to happen. Good. Please.
0: When it's April and May and someone says, oh, it feels like October. And in my head, I'm going, well, on the opposite spectrum, that is what the average is in fall. Do you get what I'm saying? Like, where spring and fall equate pretty equally when it comes to temperature-wise. So when it's April and you say it feels like October, the averages are actually pretty much the same. Do you get what I'm saying?
1: So you don't think that's some sort of profound statement. It's just a matter of looking at the calendar, right? That's
0: well,
1: what bothers you?
0: I think people imagine in their heads that October is colder than April.
1: Ah, I see.
0: Do you get what I'm saying? Like, it feels like October. Like, when if you look at, like, let's just say October 12th, for example, compared to April 12th. October 12th, I think, has a higher average in temperature. You know what I mean?
1: Sure.
0: So, like, when someone says, oh, it's so chilly outside, you know, it feels like October, or it feels like fall and not spring. Feels like fall, not spring. Well,

0: really, it's pretty much the same.
1: I'll take fall anytime. And if you want to pick a larger pet peeve, I know this one bothers you. When we hit that 80 on Saturday, if we do the, it's just too hot.
0: Yeah, stop. That's true too. You know, the person whose ideal weather is 42 and rainy. That's all.
1: All right, they're out there. Storm Team 4 Chief Meteorologist Brian Kuzdanski. Thanks, Niz.
0: All right, we'll see you guys later.
1: Got news about your money this morning. 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It was up 95 points. The NASDAQ up 27 to 26,274. S&P 500 at 7413 was up 14 points. 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What else have you seen in the market today?
2: Thank you, Vince. As brokers and agents continue to consolidate, we've seen more of the services your broker should be providing being pulled back or centralized in other cities.
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3: ABC News, I'm Brian Clark. Oil prices still climbing this morning, over $107 a barrel for Brent crude amid questions over the state of the ceasefire with Iran. ABC's Rena Roy has more.
4: Many lawmakers say the best way to bring down gas prices would be to simply end the war with Iran and reopen the Strait of Hormuz. But an end to the conflict seems to be a long way off after the president rejected Iran's peace proposal, calling it a piece of garbage.
5: I would say the ceasefire is on massive life support.
4: As the war drags on, gas prices drive up the cost of nearly everything, including groceries. Beef prices now at record highs, up 16% over the last year.
3: Trade and the war with Iran at the top of the agenda for the president's trip to China. He leaves today. One passenger flown from Spain to Nebraska after he was on the cruise ship hit by hantavirus tells ABC he plans to stay in quarantine for the full 42 days. This is ABC News.
6: Well, things are slowing down southbound on 41 from Good Hope Road pretty much all the way down to Capitol Drive. Northbound's backed up between about North Avenue and Burleigh. We do still have this crash in the zoo interchange on the ramp from eastbound 94 to northbound 41. Southbound 43 slowing down from just south of Brown Deer Road to Bender and then back on the brakes from Capitol Drive to Locust. Northbound 4394 slowing down out of the Mitchell interchange around the Plainfield curve up to about Oklahoma Avenue. I'm Debbie Lozaga with your WTMJ Time Saver Traffic.
1: Storm Team forecast, scattered showers today, breezy and warm with a high of 74 degrees, low temperatures in the mid-40s overnight. Right now at 43. And from the WTMJ Breaking News Center, man now facing charges related to a series of street takeovers in Milwaukee and scheduled to go on trial.
7: Ricky Alcantara Hernandez of South Milwaukee pled not guilty to recklessly endangering safety and possessing a machine gun. Prosecutors say he organized multiple street takeovers last month, including at Kinnickinnick and Lincoln.

0: In the Bayview neighborhood. Videos posted on social media allegedly show Alcantara Hernandez driving recklessly during the takeovers, often drifting within inches of onlookers. He's due back in court next month. Neil Doyle, WTMJ News.
1: Rebate checks could be coming to Wisconsinites as part of a nearly $2 billion tax deal announced by Governor Evers and state Republican leaders.
2: Our schools aren't the only ones struggling with their budgets. We know that workers and families are struggling too. Gas is as expensive as ever. Healthcare costs are skyrocketing, and trips to the grocery store are leaving folks stretched thin.
1: The deal, which still needs to be passed by state lawmakers, includes $850 million in direct payments to residents in Wisconsin and property and income tax relief, which expected to break down to about $600 a married couple and $300 for individuals. The proposal will be heard today by the Joint Committee on Finance. State lawmakers could come back on Wednesday.
3: Milwaukee's Department of Public Works will not require homeowners to rake their leaves into bags to be collected this fall, but they will encourage it, DPW Commissioner Jarrell Krushke.
4: Your bag leaves will be picked up more frequently. When you think of the operation, we're putting leaves to the curb or into that parking lane and then pushing them. It takes multiple steps. If you just have a bag there and we're running crews through the city, it's going to be easier for us to basically pick those up.
3: DPW had proposed going to a full bagging operation, instead now has backed off on that. Krushke says residents raking to the curb should keep leaves away from storm drains and leave a gap near the curb for water flow.
1: Outdoor Living Unlimited, WDTMJ News Time, 7:34.
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3: What we could learn about the Packers' 2026 schedule today, sports at 7:45.
1: The issue is out. Didn't realize it was still getting the attention it used to, but it is. Seeing it making the rounds on the national media circuit as well. Talking about the Sports Illustrated Swimsuit Edition. It is out. SI Swimsuit announces its landmark issue this year. Celebrating.
3: Oh, why not? You're about to tell me why it's landmark?
1: Yes.
3: Okay.
1: Celebrating boundary. Okay. I don't know. Boundary breaking talent. This year showcasing spectacular global destinations with a cast of over 30 of the most dynamic women in culture, sport, and entertainment. So this year's cover models are, there's multiple. Alex Early, Hilary Duff, Nicole Williams English, Tiffany Haddish, to name a few.

0: Ooh. So the roster of women that are in this edition spans Olympic gold medalists, WNBA champions, award-winning artists, TV personalities, supermodels, and social media trailblazers. All united by a sharing commitment to redefining what it means to be powerful, celebrated, and seen.
1: I don't know if I call it landmark, but...
0: I think every year is landmark in some way because you need to get everyone's attention. That's why I kind of laughed at them.
1: The issue has evolved. It began as... These are beautiful women who look
0: models.
1: Amazing in swimsuits. And that was end of story, right?
0: Now it's beautiful women in all walks of life.
1: Sure. I do appreciate that they've featured athletes since you are Sports Illustrated.
0: Sure.
1: And I guess if there are more names that people might know, that gives it a little bit different thing.
0: Yeah, I was surprised to see that this is still coming out. It's ESPN magazine that does the body issue. And that's different.
1: That's men, like, and women, right?
0: Men and women, athletes, and generally they're entirely naked. And you're not seeing everything, but they usually are pivoted in ways where it's like, holy cow, you can just see just the specimen that they are as far as like how built many of those athletes are. This is just a little bit different than that.
1: Sort of changed our relationship with the human form, haven't we? I mean, in ancient times, all the statues, all the things, paintings, right? And then we went away from that, and then now we're whatever stage we're in here.
0: You still get SI?
1: Mm-mm. No, I can't tell you. It's been decades.
0: Really?
1: Well, because don't you get everything you need on the...
0: Yeah.
1: Right? And wait for somebody to put it on social media anyway?
0: Well, there's that. You're right. It'll likely be on today at some point.
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3: We got backups and a couple of problems. We got that accident. Oh, that accident in the zoo interchange literally just got cleared up. So, yay, we got it a little bit better through the zoo interchange. We do have delays, though, from 164 past Highway F and then again through the Barker Road area to Brookfield Road and from 76th Street through to 35th. Westbound 94 is backed up from 27th Street to about Holly Road. We've got a crash 894 southbound at Nash Avenue. That one's blocking the left lane, so watch out for the delays with that. And then on southbound 43, slowing down from Brown Deer Road all the way down to Bender Road, and then you're back on the brakes from Hampton down to about Locust. I'm Debbie Lozaga with your WTMJ Time Saver Traffic.
4: From TMJ4, I'm meteorologist Brendan Johnson with your storm team forecast. To watch out for some scattered showers during the mid and late morning hours, and those may persist into the afternoon. It'll be breezy and warm today with high temperatures reaching into the mid-70s. Southwest winds, though, could gust as high as 40 miles per hour. A few storms are possible in the afternoon. Rain ends, though, tonight. Gradual clearing as lows dip back into the 40s. Northwest winds still could be gusty. We'll turn to sunshine on Wednesday with a high near 60 degrees.
1: Milwaukee's at 43.
0: Vince, got some breaking business news this morning. eBay is rejecting GameStop. Rejecting GameStop's $56 billion takeover proposal. eBay calling the unsolicited bid neither credible nor attractive. Didn't expect GameStop to be calling, it sounds like. GameStop CEO Ryan Cohen last week unveiled an audacious bid for eBay, says CNBC, offering to acquire the online marketplace for $125 per share, eBay much larger than the video game retailer. The board, with the support of its independent advisors, has thoroughly reviewed your proposal and is determined to reject it, says the chairman of eBay's board. Writing in a letter, we have concluded that your proposal is neither credible nor attractive.
1: Well, you didn't have to be snotty about it, right? didn't GameStop guy say some snotty stuff about eBay?
0: Oh, yeah. He said, hey, we should buy it. We run it more efficiently and do a better job running your company. It's basically...
1: You take shots at me, we'll take shots back at you. Right. But GameStop only exists but for the meme stock craze that propelled it back into viability. Because it was about to go under, wasn't it?
0: Which is pretty amazing what this has all become. I mean, there is even an attempt, to buy Spirit Airlines a couple of weeks ago. That wasn't from GameStop, but like this idea of just like people kind of getting behind something to try to take over something themselves.
1: Just juice the stock.
0: Right.
1: And then find a way to make it take something that maybe should die, but rescue it. And then now GameStop seems to think it's got game.
0: So eBay is saying this, eBay, for those who had been following along in this process, officially putting an end to it this morning.
1: It's going to be a no thank you for us.
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0: Brandon Sproat takes the mound tonight as the Crew return to the field for a home series against the San Diego Padres. Brewers flying high right now. Huge weekend sweep at the Yankees, capped off by a walk-off Mother's Day home run by Bryce Terang. Yankee star Aaron Judge just loves this guy. They played together on Team USA for the World Baseball Classic.
7: And even away from the field, like in the clubhouse, and the guy's a leader. You know, he asks a lot of questions about, hey, what do you guys do with the Yankees here? What do you do this and that? Like, I want to take that back with the Brewers. Like, he just was always trying to learn, try to get better. So I love seeing that as, you know, someone young like him just starting to get going in the game. He just wants to bring the best to the field and to his team.
0: Judge also says Terang can just crush the ball.
7: Yeah, he was hitting the ball harder than me in BP. It was really impressive.
0: Mm-hmm. Brewers and Padres tonight on WDTMJ Radio. By the way, it is Ticket Tuesday. That means we're giving away a pair of tickets. We'll do that during Brewers 360 1 hour from now, and Pat Murphy joins us.
1: ADC expected to get its turn to announce a select game or games on its lineup for the upcoming NFL season today. ABC

0: ESPN. Expect it would be week one Monday Night Football matchup.
1: Okay.
0: That seems the most logical. Right. That would be the biggest one.
1: It might be a couple of games, too.
0: Sure. Right? The NFL's game production partners get a day sort of unto themselves to announce a portion of their schedule early ahead of the full season reveal, which comes up later this week. By process of elimination, we know this about the Packers' upcoming schedule. We don't play Sunday night in week one. That'd be the Giants and Cowboys. We know we won't travel to Dallas for Thanksgiving. Fox announced that'll be Cowboys and Eagles for that matchup. Packers have not yet been a part of any of the handful of games heretofore revealed. Could be that opening weekend Monday nighter. International games scheduled tomorrow. We're not expected to be one of those. And then the full season reveal in a special show, 7 p.m. Thursday night.
1: Do you see that story? So opening night is Wednesday. And the Super Bowl champs always play on the opening night. So that's the Seahawks. And they host somebody. And if you do the process of elimination of games that would actually, the teams that they could actually play that would be big, spicy opening night games, there's really just two teams on that docket. It's either the Bears or the Patriots. And there's a story out of Boston that says it's going to be the Patriots.
0: You don't like that as a fan. Why, well, what's the matter with that?
1: Because
0: Super Bowl rematch right out of the gate. Let's do it again. I
1: mean, generally, it's
0: run
1: not
0: it
1: just
0: again.
1: A rematch. Generally, they don't do it quite like that. Right. But I don't know. The game was kind of a dud. I mean, there is a little juice right now in Patriots land because of the Vrabel stuff. So maybe that brings back a little.
0: Yeah.
1: But I don't know. It just seems.
0: That's not on the field juice, right?
1: Right,
0: the
1: yeah.
0: The stuff that they make right. Part of the run-up.
1: I guess. Maybe they got a different idea for what they want to do with the Bears, but it's likely one of those two teams, and it sounds like out of Boston, they're already reporting, at least one guy is, that it's going to be the Patriots. I don't know.
0: See what happens with that one. 7:49, Mark Tauscher joins us next on Wisconsin's Morning News.
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5: Well, we got a crash now on 894 southbound at National Avenue. Looks like the left lane is blocked right now, so back up stretch all the way back to the Zoo interchange. Careful with that. The northbound side backing up from about Howard Avenue all the way up towards Oklahoma Avenue. Southbound on 41, backing up from Good Hope Road down to Capitol Drive. Northbound is heavy from Mayfair Road up to Burleigh. Southbound on 43, we've also got some backups from just south of Brown Deer Road down to about Bender, and then back on the brakes just before Hampton all the way to Locust. I'm Debbie Lazago with your WTMJ Time Saver Traffic.
0: 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Tune into today's Brewers pregame show for the Big Fish roof update. High of 74 degrees today, but scattered showers and a breezy condition as well, with winds gusting up to 40 miles an hour. Overnight, low temperatures in the mid-40s. Wednesday, mostly sunny, high 60s.

0: The Thursday, mostly sunny, high of 62. Showers likely on Friday with a high of 74. Milwaukee right now at 43.
1: Idea Man.
2: All the purists, oh, we're not going to watch this when you put the clock on it.
1: Innovator.
2: I think most people said, boy, it's nice. Games are faster, and you got the little tip, tap the head.
1: And Packers Hall of Famer.
2: Things are going to change and evolve. Maybe some old heads like Vince Petrano, you're going to leave in the dust, and I think these sports are fine with that.
1: It's time for Tausch on Wisconsin's Morning News, presented by Pella Windows and Doors of Wisconsin.
0: Mark Tauscher on Wisconsin's Morning News is sponsored by Pella Windows and Doors of Wisconsin. Greg Matzik just texted. Must have missed. Do you have the update? So I just said ABC was going to announce maybe their Monday Night Football.
3: Yes.
0: And
3: so
0: they did.
3: Yes, it's Chiefs Broncos. Monday Night Football. Chiefs and Broncos on the season premiere.
2: There's nothing Matzik likes doing more than predicting the schedule. This is his wheelhouse on a sports week. When the schedule is going to get released, he loves predicting the schedule. And who am I to tell him that that's not a fun hobby?
0: Well, I guess my primary takeaway, what do we have? At least half a dozen games have now been announced, and we ain't one of them. What's the matter?
2: Are we
0: fallen out of national appreciation? Well, are we not a big deal?
2: No. I don't believe so. I think when all said and done, you're going to see the Green Bay Packers on a ton of primetime standalone games. But the Packer-Bear game is what I'm super intrigued by. And I don't know if they've even announced who the Seahawks are playing in the opener.
3: Nope.
2: We know the Rams are playing. And I think they're jostling. You know, Ed Policy in his article in the beginning of the month was talking about Detroit wanting to block Green Bay from playing in that international game. They want to have home field advantage against the Packers in Detroit. But there's, the bottom line is the Green Bay Packers have been a 7th seed the last 3 years. And while the brand is always going to be strong, and I do believe that, you know, most schedule makers and national folks are looking at the Packers as being a contender, they're not looking at them as one of the top contenders, especially from the NFC. And when those games get announced, I do believe Green Bay is going to be prominent on the national scene. But it is interesting that you said 6 games have been mentioned and nothing with the Green Bay Packers yet.
3: Someone's got to play at noon. I mean, they do need noon games that opening weekend.
2: Eric, I've always said from a player standpoint, and this isn't from an organizational standpoint, if you give me 16, well, now 17 noon games, sign me up, because that's the nice that you want to have consistency. And if you know you're playing for the Green Bay Packers, you know you're not going to play 17 noon games. But even a couple of years ago, there were more noon games on the schedule. And then, you know, last year there were a few. But I would think, especially if this season goes well, you just don't play at noon. You're going to be playing in that afternoon window or any of these. And now the thing that you're noticing is that the NFL is just continuing to add windows. They kind of fell into that early 8:30 Europe game, and they thought, oh, this is kind of fun. This is another window that we can sell to somebody else. So now you're seeing Friday games. There's a rumor that there's going to be a Saturday, you know, before. Usually it's after the college football season's done. Almost all of December now is going to have Saturday. And I love it from a viewing standpoint. I love having options, Saturday, Sunday, and Monday games. But you do wonder, when is enough going to be enough? Because the beautiful part about football is hey, show up. It's going to be Sunday. Yeah, we get to watch games. Now, just wait, is that a Thursday game or is that a Monday game? And from a fan standpoint, it's not ideal, but I think we've kind of come to realize that from a fan standpoint, we're a little bit lower on the pecking order than the money, TV networks, and everything else.
0: Which ultimately does, we have to, as fans, appreciate, ultimately does benefit us. We want a healthy NFL. We want a healthy league, and I would rather have more options for watching than not. For me, the sweet spot as a fan is that Sunday afternoon. Right? I know I appreciate what you're saying about the noon start, and I'm kind of there with you, Tausch. But as a fan, just for my viewing habits, I like that 3:25 kick on Sunday.
2: I get it. I'm strictly saying, as a former player, I love the noon games because you could go enjoy this. So you can enjoy the day. If you have a late afternoon game, your whole day is, you know, going
0: to
2: be
0: waiting to go to work.
2: But yeah, exactly. And it's not your typical. There's a little more nerves involved. But from a media standpoint, member, I am all with you. Get your morning and go hang. Do what you want. Come watch a game, not go to post-game show, and you still can watch the Sunday night game. Yeah, I'm in. The only ones Thursday nights suck. Like those, from a player standpoint, from a media standpoint, from a fan standpoint, I don't know anybody that enjoys the Thursday night games other than the league office collecting those checks. Everybody else, I think, despises them.
0: 7:58, thanks, Tausch, on Wisconsin's Morning News. Good.
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5: Oak Berry Acai expands from its single location in Bayview to a second location on the Marquette University campus in mid-June. The new location at 1528 West Well Street is part of a growing number of locations planned by franchisees Tyler Schmitz and Vanessa Durand. Milwaukee manufacturer Maynard Steel Casting Company files for receivership as it continues operations during court proceedings. Maynard Steel listed liabilities totaling about $5 million, while an affiliated company, Maynard Alloy Casting, listed liabilities totaling about $2.9 million, according to the receivership petition. Milwaukee's Bronzeville Advisory Committee considers proposals for redevelopment of the former Career Youth Development Building and a neighboring park. An entertainment district, a food hall, and a vegan cafe are among some of the uses being pitched for the site on North Dr. Martin Luther King Jr. Drive. I'm Linda Spice for MilwaukeeBusinessJournal.com on 620 WTMJ.
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0: Just after 8 o'clock, I'm Vince Vitrano on Wisconsin's Morning News. Tuesday, May 12th, our top story. Cash back for Wisconsin taxpayers up to $600 for some households.
3: I'm Eric Bilstead, monitoring dozens of Americans following that cruise ship outbreak.
13: I'm Debbie Lozaga, still dealing with a crash on 894 southbound at National Avenue, blocking the left lane, backup stretching all the way back into the zoo interchange. We've also got an issue on northbound 41 at Burleigh. We got the left lane blocked with a broken down vehicle. So delays now starting from Watertown Plank Road all the way up past Burleigh. Southbound is backed up from before Good Hope Road past Capitol Drive. I'm Debbie Lozaga with your WTMJ Time Saver Traffic.
0: Scattered showers today, high of 74 degrees, winds gusting up to 40 miles an hour. Showers should come to an end tonight with temperatures in the mid-40s. Right now at 43, and from the WTMJ Breaking News Center, Governor Tony Evers and state Republican leaders say they've reached a bipartisan deal to provide property tax relief and invest in Wisconsin schools.
14: We're also making direct payments to Wisconsin's working families who are struggling to keep up with rising costs. That means if you're an individual, you're going to get $300 back. If you're a married couple who filed jointly, you're going to get $600 back. Full stop.
0: Wisconsin has about a $4 billion budget surplus. The proposed package would spend about $1.8 billion of that. Now, the deal is set to be heard today by the Joint Committee on Finance, and state lawmakers in both chambers could be voting on the measure by midweek.
3: Milwaukee police are looking into whether another officer misused the department's Flock license plate reader tech.
15: The investigation was disclosed on Thursday by MPD Chief of Staff Heather Huff during a Fire and Police Commission meeting.
16: There is investigation pending, but I can't disclose any other information at this time.
15: The matter comes months after now former officer Yosue Ayala was charged with searching the Flock database to track the locations of his dating partner and their ex. Huff reiterated, despite the investigations,
16: used correctly, they are a valuable tool, and this department will not back away from that position.
15: Adam Roberts, WTMJ News.
0: 18 Americans are now being quarantined for observation in Omaha, Nebraska. They were removed from a cruise ship associated with a hantavirus outbreak. One of them is in biocontainment after showing a positive test. Another has shown some symptoms. Dr. David Fitter with the CDC trying to ease any concerns.
17: Very difficult to spread. Is close contact with bodily secretions or respiration, sharing things intimately, toothbrush, etc.
0: Additional American passengers from that cruise ship are being monitored in five other states, but officials say none have shown symptoms of the virus.
3: Diplomatic talks to end the war with Iran seem to be going nowhere. President Trump now saying the ceasefire hanging by a thread.
18: With the war in its 11th week and the Strait of Hormuz still virtually at a standstill, Americans are feeling the squeeze. Gas prices are up $1.55 since the war began, now hovering around $4.50 a gallon. And a new poll shows a majority of Americans, some 63%, say their household's personal financial situation has taken a hit from those rising prices at the pump. The president now considering suspending the federal gas tax, which could lower prices some 18 cents per gallon.
19: It's a small percentage, but it's still money.
18: But President Trump will need the help of Congress to do that.
3: ABC's Rachel Scott. Meanwhile, President Trump heading to Beijing this afternoon for talks on a variety of issues with Chinese President Xi Jinping.
0: The U.S. Supreme Court has temporarily extended an order that maintains nationwide access to the abortion pill, mifepristone, by mail and through telehealth visits. Dr. Jessica Shepherd telling ABC News that the Supreme Court action means this for patients.
20: This is actually a very utilized medication that has been used for decades, and the safety of this medication has been treated and tested over and over again. So there is no safety issue when we look at it. The real issue is why are these judgments being made, especially when it comes to women's health, in making the decision for themselves?
0: A lower federal appeals court ruling prohibited health providers from dispensing the abortion pill by mail.
3: A collision between a train and a Union Pacific vehicle in Milwaukee sent four employees to the hospital. This happened Monday. Union Pacific telling WTMJ it happened at the Butler Rail Yard near 119th and Hampton. No details were available on the condition of those who were hurt.
0: AAA says Memorial Day travel expected to stay busy across Wisconsin despite higher costs for gasoline this year.
21: The organization projects more than 843,000 Wisconsinites will travel at least 50 miles from home over the holiday weekend. Most travelers are expected to drive, while about 44,000 people are projected to fly. AAA says gas prices are higher than they were this time last year, leading some travelers to shorten trips or stay closer to home. Nationally, AAA expects nearly 45 million Americans to travel over Memorial Day weekend. Nizer Spencer, WTMJ News.
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3: 20 of those beagles rescued from Ridgeland Farms in Dane County are settling into a new life at the Wisconsin Humane Society's Milwaukee campus or nearby foster homes. 24 more arriving at the Humane Animal Welfare Society in Waukesha. Jennifer Smeja telling Wisconsin's Afternoon News one of the first steps is behavior evaluations.
4: We don't know their level of socialization, so we're going to be looking out for, do they engage with us? Are they coming to the front of the kennel and to want to say hi to us right away? Or are they kind of shying back and not sure?
3: They say humans may take some getting used to, but Smeja says the dogs in mass kennel situations usually are well socialized with other dogs.
2: Federal regulators are launching a new investigation into a robo-taxi startup company after learning of more than a dozen accidents involving its vehicles.
5: Avride began offering robo-taxi service through Uber in Dallas in December, and within a month, one of the company's self-driving vehicles had clipped the open door of a parked pickup truck. Another attempted to change lanes to avoid a parked vehicle, instead colliding with a van in the next lane. The National Highway Traffic Safety Administration is investigating. Avride says many of the accidents were the fault of the human driver in the other car. Jim Ryan, ABC News.
3: Questions about the future of an NBA superstar who may have reached the end of the line.
6: After a four-game sweep at the hands of Oklahoma City, the LA Lakers are out of the NBA playoffs, and 41-year-old star LeBron James said afterward he's not sure if he'll return for a record 24th NBA season.
7: I don't know. I mean, I don't know what the future holds for me, obviously, as it stands right now tonight. You know, I got a lot of time. I'll sit back like I think I said it last year after we lost, I think, to Minnesota there. Go back and recalibrate with my family and talk with them.
6: About the playoff loss, James said, I left everything I could on the floor. Steve Kathan, CBS News.
2: Seems like one of those guys who'd want to do the swan song, right, for the season. Kind of like the Derek Jeter thing where
3: everyone's celebrated. Well, you know ahead of time this is the last season and every arena can properly acknowledge your amazingness.
2: Don't get me wrong, an incredible human, incredible player as far as what he's done for his hometown and what he's done as far as charities and philanthropy, and also like just has been an amazing player. 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
3: I sort of bristled at him having to answer the question, but I don't know how you don't ask him the question, but dude just lost. 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So next year anyway.
2: So what are you going to do? Right. 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
3: You have to ask him because that's the question
2: LeBron,
3: every fan is thinking.
2: What are you going
3: to
2: do?
3: Don't blame him at all for being like, just give me a minute on the whole next year thing. 8:10 on Wisconsin's Morning News.
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7: We got a couple problems out there. First of all, 894 heading southbound, right about at National Avenue, left lane blocked with a crash. Backups through the zoo at our change at this point. We've also got the left lane blocked on northbound 41 at Burleigh with a broken down vehicle. So northbound slowing down from about Blue Mound Road all the way up to Burleigh. Southbound 41 backed up from before Appleton Avenue down to about Burleigh. And we've got delays along westbound 894 out of the Mitchell Interchange towards Loomis. Northbound is backing up out of the Mitchell Interchange around the Plainfield curve up past Oklahoma Avenue. Another heavy spot heading into the high-rise bridge. And then southbound on 43, we've got backups from Silver Spring down past Locust. I'm Debbie Lozaga with your WTMJ Time Saver Traffic.
6: 74 degrees, your high temperature today in the Storm Team forecast. We do have some scattered showers. Not sure if this line of showers is going to hold together that's coming in from the northwest, but we'll keep an eye on that through the day. Winds gusting up to 40 miles an hour. Showers come to an end tonight with low temperatures in the mid-40s and mostly sunny on Wednesday with a high of 60. Right now at 46.
8: Live from the Annex Wealth Management Studios at the Avenue in downtown Milwaukee, this is Wisconsin's Morning News. Here are your hosts, Eric Bilstad and Vince Vitrano.
9: As we get into mid-May, Vince, getting closer to the end of the school season, and you know what that means when we get into the springtime now and May really starts to come about. It's spring concert season at all the local schools, right? All the kids with the instruments putting on their Sunday best, play a collection of songs. Yep. Yeah, they do. And it's awesome. All the parents go, grandparents come, brothers and sisters sit through it as well. Well, this evening,
8: happening today,
9: no music will be played, but it will be the discussion of a Watertown School Board. Watertown School Board agenda will meet to discuss a song that the Wind Symphony is preparing to play next week at its concert, or will it play it? So this is the song. A Mother of a Revolution. It's written by Omar Thomas. It was to be played, but maybe not now. That's because the composer says this song is about a trans woman, Marsha Johnson, who was part of an uprising in New York City back in the late 60s. The Stonewall Uprising, as it's known. It's considered to be a pivotal event of the LGBTQ liberation movement back then in the 20th century. And there's some pushback as to whether or not the band should play this song. There's no lyrics to it, but it is about this trans woman. So what do you do? Well, the band director tells the Milwaukee Journal Sentinel, hey, follow the board's controversial issues policy on this. When he sent the letter to parents in October saying, hey, we're going to play this song. And he even offered an opt-out option for those who wanted to excuse their children from the performance. And a couple of kids did. The parents said, ah, no, I don't want them to play that song. Now, the goal, says this conductor, the band director, was to understand how musicians, artists, celebrities, and people in the public eye use their platform, art, or skill to be inspired by the events or bring attention to what they believe in, he says. So that's the idea behind why we're playing this song. But now tonight, the Watertown School Board will hold this special meeting to discuss the matter. Okay, well, should we be playing this or no? And that is how it would sound if it were to take place. Now, the agenda, it's not a public hearing per se. That doesn't necessarily mean that folks who go to the board meeting tonight or follow along may not be able to have their voices heard. But remember, sometimes at some of these events, when they have these types of special meetings, whether it's a county board or a school board, there's this expectation that everyone will get their 3 minutes. In this case, I don't know if that's the case with this. It's not a public hearing, but it is a special meeting to take place.
6: Because they need to vote so they can do the concert one way
9: or another. Yeah, yeah.
6: Okay.
9: Sounds kind of familiar, doesn't it? Wouldn't be the first time something like this has come up. Remember Rainbowland?
6: That was City of Waukesha Schools, right?
9: Yep. Rainbowland, song performed by Dolly Parton and Miley Cyrus. A song with LGBTQ ties that's about acceptance. It was banned from a first grade class. Now, in that case, the teacher was later fired, but the teacher wasn't fired for the song. The teacher was fired because she went onto social media and criticized the district for its decision to not allow her to play it or to perform it.
6: Right.
9: That one's entirely different, though, in many ways, because, I don't know, they're similar. They are similar. It's not entirely different. I shouldn't say that. I mean, there's lyrics in this one. Where we're free to be exactly
6: who we are. I think the differences ought to be noted. One is lyrics, right? And one is obviously with the lyrics, some conversation about what it means. Is that happening in... You know,
9: a mother of a revolution.
6: Right. Is that happening necessarily, or is it just a great piece of music that they want to? The other is with audiences. I don't know. I've been through, as many parents have, how many of these shows? I don't think I've ever once looked at who the writer of the music was, but for the classics that you know, or wondered about where the music came from or any of those. My suggestion there is, 99% of people would never even know sitting in that audience listening to the piece, unless that was supposed to be a reason for it and that there was some discussion around that. And I guess that opens up new lines of at least debate.
9: Very curious to see where this goes from here, because it really, it sounds like only a couple of, when he first originally sent out this letter back in October, that only a couple of parents and one of the three students who opted out, two of them were siblings. So it really didn't get much pushback last fall. So why is it getting pushback now would be the question to ask. Like, why is this coming back around? In fact, one of the school board members, according to the story I read in the papers, isn't even participating tonight because they got something going on. They got a show to go see with their kids or something, and don't feel that this is makes sense to be even discussing this, given that it's already gone through the process.
6: Yeah, well, it's so hard. I don't know what these school board members are to do. They're going to make somebody angry in the community, regardless of what they choose. I'm sure they would rather not be talking about why are we, the school board, getting hyper-involved in the selection for tonight's orchestra concert, as opposed to the big picture issues. On the other hand, the school board works for the people of the community. And if people in the community are upset about something, then I don't know where else they take it. So
9: sure.
6: I get why it's there. I'm sure it's frustrating for a lot of people involved.
9: Happening tonight in Watertown.

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0: Debbie.
3: Good. Okay.
1: That's a finish you got to let linger a little bit. I mean, it sounds like a wonderful piece of music.
0: Yeah, it sounds like it would be fun to play.
3: Epic, pretty much. Okay, southbound 88, southbound 894 at National Avenue. We do still have the left lane blocked with a crash there, and it's heavy through the zoo interchange all the way down to that point. Northbound, slowing down before Blue Mound Road all the way up past Burleigh, where there is a broken down vehicle stuck. Well, actually, they were able to move it off to the left shoulder, so at least we got that going for us. Hopefully that'll start to dissipate. Southbound on 41, backing up from Appleton Avenue down past Capitol Drive. Southbound on 43, slowing down from Silver Spring down to about Locust. I'm Debbie Lozaga with your WTMJ Time Saver Traffic.
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1: Coming up on 826 here on Wisconsin's Morning News. We don't read a lot of text, but we are getting some reaction to the Watertown situation song.
8: So Watertown School Board's going to have a special meeting tonight to discuss a song that the Wind Symphony has been preparing to play next week at its final concert. This is the song. It's called A Mother of a Revolution, written by Omar Thomas, written in 2019. It's about, according to the composer, it's about a trans woman, Marsha Johnson, who is known to play a role in the Stonewall Uprising, which is back in the 60s in New York City. Considered one of the pivotal events of the LGBTQ liberation movement. So one texter says, sounds like a huge overreaction to send out the letter in the first place. And the letter that this texter is referring to, the director, band director, followed proper policy in the school district and sent a letter to parents back in October saying, hey, heads up, we're going to play this song. Here's what it's about if you'd like to opt your kid out. And three kids, according to the paper, did opt out way back in October. Another texter says this board micromanages everything. 262 says teacher followed the policy put in place. High school kids been working on this since October. One person complained. And then finally, this texter says, how dare you play that wordless song? It's true.
1: I don't mean to not take a position on it. It's difficult. As you know, my work in the arts, my kids have been involved in all of that. The art is supposed to move us and cause us to have conversations about things and about our environment around
8: that
1: us.
8: That make you uncomfortable at times.
1: Yeah, art is supposed to do that. On the flip side, also, think about the controversy that's now in this district, and there's some part of me that wonders, couldn't you play any other song and just have the spring concert, but instead we're going to pick a scab here in the district because it caused that. So I on the one hand, I think that should be celebrated because that's what art is supposed to do. On the other hand, it's made things really uncomfortable when a lot of folks just want to go to a show and hear their kid play the violin, and now we have this. Because of who we are and how we debate these things in our society. There's no getting away from that.
8: It's true.
1: I don't know. I mean,

0: personally, I could care less or couldn't care less. I don't know.
1: I know what you mean.
0: It's couldn't care less because we'll get the text that one guy texts off. You said could care less and it's couldn't care less. It's one of the reasons I have the text line off so often. But my point being, from me personally, it's not going to bother me or change any of my behavior, but I understand where people are upset about it. Now they have this controversy that they have to deal with in Watertown. We'll see what they decide.
1: Yep. It happens tonight in Watertown.
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7: ABC News, I'm Brian Clark. Inflation's now running at levels we haven't seen in 3 years. The Consumer Price Index showing prices were 3.8% higher in April compared to a year ago. ABC's Elizabeth Schulze has more.
8: We are clearly seeing the impact with soaring gas prices, public transportation costs up, airfares up, and with diesel now approaching record highs, fertilizer spiking too, those already high grocery prices are set to go even higher.
7: And oil prices are up again this morning, hitting $107 a barrel, driven by worries about the ceasefire with Iran. That conflict with Iran expected to be near the top of President Trump's agenda in China. The Pentagon comptroller told Congress this morning the war so far has cost an estimated $29 billion. The president's preparing to fly halfway around the world later today, where he'll meet with China's Xi Jinping in Beijing. The World Health Organization now says there are 11 confirmed cases of hantavirus stemming from that Dutch cruise ship. This is ABC News.
9: We've got some delays out there for sure. We got southbound on 41 or 894 from the zoo interchange down past an earlier accident at National Avenue. The accident finally got cleared out of the way, but the delays are still there. Northbound 41 is backing up, starting from just north of Greenfield Avenue through the zoo interchange all the way up past Burleigh. We had an earlier disabled vehicle that was blocking the left lane. Everything's been moved out of traffic, but still delays are sticking around. Southbound 41 backed up from Appleton down to Capitol. And then on eastbound 94, we've got delays basically from 70th Street all the way through to 35th. I'm Debbie Lazaga with your WTMJ Time Saver Traffic.
0: Storm Team forecast, a high of 74 degrees today. Showers today as well, scattered and breezy and warm with a winds gusting up to 40 miles an hour. Showers coming to an end overnight. Temperatures in the mid-40s. Milwaukee's at 46 right now, and from the WTMJ Breaking News Center, rebate checks could be coming to Wisconsinites. It's part of a new nearly $2 billion deal announced by Governor Tony Evers and state Republican leaders.
10: And our schools aren't the only ones struggling with their budgets. We know that workers and families are struggling too. Gas is as expensive as ever. Healthcare costs are skyrocketing, and trips to the grocery store are leaving folks stretched thin.
0: The deal would include $850 million in direct payments to Wisconsinites and property and income tax relief, which is expected to break down to $600 for married joint filers, $300 for individuals, more money for schools as well. But it's not a done deal. The proposal will first be heard today by the Joint Committee on Finance, and state lawmakers could be voting on Wednesday.
1: A man facing charges related to a series of street takeovers in Milwaukee will stand trial.
11: Ricky Alcantara Hernandez of South Milwaukee pled not guilty to recklessly endangering safety and possessing a machine gun. Prosecutors say he organized multiple street takeovers last month, including at Kinnickinnick and Lincoln in the Bayview neighborhood. Videos posted on social media allegedly show Alcantara Hernandez driving recklessly during the takeovers, often drifting within inches of onlookers. He's due back in court next month. Neil Doyle, WTMJ News.
0: Department of Public Works now saying, well, you don't have to bag your leaves. DPW Commissioner Jarrell Krushke, though, encouraging folks to do that this fall.
12: Your bag leaves will be picked up more frequently. When you think of the operation, we're putting leaves to the curb or into that parking lane and then pushing them. It takes multiple steps. If you just have a bag there and we're running crews through the city, it's going to be easier for us to basically pick those up.
0: Krushke and DPW had said earlier this month that the city would move to a full bagging requirement for leaves in the fall. They're now backing off on that. But it was all about flooding concerns as leaves weren't fully picked up last fall and caused some street flooding with the April rains. Krushke says residents raking leaves to the curb should keep them away from storm drains and leave a gap near the curb for water flow.
1: At the age of 21, a determined Heartland native is finishing Marquette Law School at its youngest graduate age since World War II.
13: Anthony Sikorsky skipped four elementary school grades, beginning high school at the age of 9.
14: I looked a lot younger than my peers when I started college at 14, and then I went off to law school at 18, but I don't really think it's ever been a barrier.
13: Neither are a lifelong battle with cystic fibrosis and a more recent diagnosis of Crohn's disease.
14: You know, I've always just felt the need to prove that I belong.
13: On Saturday, the 21-year-old Sikorsky will become the youngest MU Law School graduate in 75 years. Greg Matzik, WTMJ News.
0: 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S&P 500 at 7386. That's down 26. And the NASDAQ is down 163 points to 26,110. 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
0: Coming up, this suburban community wants to redo its city hall. They say they've been working on it for 10 years, and they'll figure it out this summer. That story next. 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
1: .8 on Wisconsin's Morning News. Brewers manager Pat Murphy joins us on Brewers 360 coming up right after the break, and it's also Ticket Tuesday.
2: Yes.
1: Means when we're done with that, we will open up the phone lines and we'll take a winning caller. We're going to give away a couple of tickets to go see the Brewers a little bit later this month. I mentioned this story. Wauwatosa is apparently going to redo its City Hall and Public Library. If you know Tosa, and I grew up not far from here, about a mile away from where this is, 76 the North, you have the municipal building, which is, for a while there, they have, and I don't know if they still have any police facilities there. Most of the police force is now at 116th yep. Street off of North Avenue. But this is 76 the North. You've got City Hall. You've got the really nice public library. It's one of the best in the system in Wauwatosa and other city offices.
3: You got the middle school across the street, is that right?
1: Yeah, Whitman is, or yep. sorry, Longfellow is right yeah. across the street. So apparently, Tosa's been talking about for the last 10 years, what are we going to do about upgrading and changing and modernizing the facility? I mean, I remember when I was a kid, is that the last time they did it? Hmm. No, there was something in between there. There was a big overhaul when I was a kid, and then one, I think, after I graduated from high school. But all of this is ancient history for most of you probably listening. You have to go get a leather-bound book to see when that was. Pictures are in black and white. Anyway, they say they're badly in need of an overhaul and a remodel. And so what they're going to do tonight is meet. They call it a committee of the whole. So that means the whole council will meet, but it's not a quote-unquote regularly scheduled
3: sure.
1: meeting.
3: Okay.
1: And they're going to start talking about this. Tosa says they're going to present four redesign options at tonight's meeting, ranging from basic updates to more ambitious plans. And then they're going to kind of air this out over the summer. And I think that's a good idea. You're seeing this more and more with school referenda. Okay, here's the HVAC, the windows project we need, the roof over here on the elementary school, and maybe a couple of upgrades. Okay, here's the medium. Well, we would also redo the gym floor and some other things.
3: Yep, yep.
1: And then here's the, we would do the field house and the track and the pool and the, all the stuff.
3: And here's the price tag for each of right. these items.
1: What do you think?
3: Yeah. Can
1: do
3: we do this?
1: So it sounds like they're going about it the right way. There's not going to be a resolution by any means tonight, but the city is going to introduce several options to the taxpayers and the people of Wauwatosa, and they say there will be ample time through the summer for folks to sound off on that and learn more all about that. But that first step is tonight in Wauwatosa. 8:41 on Wisconsin's Morning News. Time saver traffic here, Debbie?
4: Yeah, we've got delays on northbound 41 stretching from Watertown Plank Road all the way up to about Hampton. On the southbound side, slowing down from about Silver Spring down to Capitol Drive. Eastbound 94, backups from 70th Street through the stadium interchange to about 35th. Westbound is tightening up coming out of the stadium to Holly Road. Also, some delays on the bypass just around the Hale interchange towards Forest Home. Southbound 43 backing up south of Silver Spring all the way to Locust. I'm Debbie Lazaga with your WTMJ Time Saver Traffic.
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11: Fly ball center field. It's hit well. Grisham back. It is gone! Another Mother's Day miracle for the Brewers. Straight away center field, number six for Bryce Terang, and it's a walk-off for the crew of the ninth.
1: Brewers coming off that Mother's Day weekend sweep of the New York Yankees, joined by manager Pat Murphy this morning. Murph, take us inside that magic moment. I mean, it was a great weekend all around, but just to finish it in dramatic fashion on Mother's Day with that Bryce Terang home run.
10: Yeah, it was special, no doubt about it. You know, Bryce is coming into his own, but you know, at that point, you're planning for the next inning, two outs, nobody on. You're planning your pitching. You're planning what they're going to do for their pitching and how you're going to line it up with a guy on second. Do you bunt him over? Can you steal the base? Do you risk that? You know, you're thinking of all those things, and then all of a sudden, the pitch is made and the game is over.
3: As a batter, obviously everyone is different, but if someone were to go up there with two outs on in any inning, or at least to win the game anyway in the ninth, are you looking to just put the barrel on that? Do batters sometimes try to swing out of your feet, you know what I mean, and hurt yourself almost? I would assume like you got to stay disciplined if you're still trying to jack one.
10: Yeah, I mean, there's no such thing at this level of just saying, hey, I'm going up there and I'm going to hit it out. I'm just going to, you know, the hitting's too tough. You have to get the pitch that it's possible to do it on. And in this case, it was a breaking ball. And, yeah, it's tough to time it up and execute that. But it's way more difficult than it looks.
1: Brewers manager Pat Murphy is with us this morning. Murph, we played some audio from our Dom Catronio. And, you know, Dom, I had a chance to catch up with Aaron Judge over the weekend and just his praise for not only the organization but Bryce Terang in particular, with whom he played in the World Baseball Classic. That's got to matter for a young guy. Now, Bryce has his own stripes and is earning every bit. But to hear a guy like Aaron Judge say, yeah, this guy's amazing, I wish he were on my team, that helps a guy like Bryce Terang.
10: Yeah, a little recruiting there.
1: We don't need to hear any more of that.
3: Yeah, beat it, Judge.
10: But, yeah, he said the same thing to me. You know, he came over and he said, hey, man, your boy's special, man. He's special. And he is. You know, he's right before our fans' eyes. You know, he's. You know, developed into one of the top players in the league.
1: Tough assignment for, and we don't get to that moment for an opportunity to win that game, I think, unless I'm confusing it with Saturday's game, but Blake Perkins comes up with a really big RBI. Here's a guy who, just by the nature of the roster and circumstance, has had to go down and come back and go down and come back. He's living this partway AAA, partway up with the big league club, difficult way to run a season, and he's coming through for you. He's keeping his head on his shoulders.
10: Yeah, you hit it on the head. You know, he had two RBI single with two outs. He hasn't had a chance to contribute that much. He hasn't played well when he has been in there. You're right. He's been up and down after being such a big part of our team. You know, he got votes for the Gold Glove last year in center field. And you know, it's been tough on them, no question about it. But that's part of this life, you know, and you have to be able to handle that. And I'm not saying it's easy, but, you know, this game is not easy. And being in the big leagues and staying in the big leagues and all that is very difficult. And these guys have a lot on them. And that's why it's easy to fall in love with them. You know, it's easy to really get close to these guys because it is a lot.
3: We've been watching the broadcast this past weekend. Have had more of the ump cam, so you can see the ball coming in, even like when the Miz was pitching and all that. Does that, with that camera, does that replicate what it really looks like? Like how fast and how difficult that pitch is?
10: Yeah, I haven't seen it, but what you don't understand is seeing it is one thing. Trying to swing a bat at 30 some ounces and square it up is another. Yeah, it's one of the most difficult things we do in sport, for sure.
3: When were you able to tell what a pitch was before, like, looking up at the scoreboard now? Like, we all get to do it now where we can look up and it'll say curveball. We're like, oh, okay, that was a curveball. I assume that you can just see the pitch and know what it is without having to look up at the scoreboard?
10: Yeah, I mean, that's not... You make me laugh.
1: Yeah, I can do that.
10: It's not every, I mean, we do get fooled a little bit too, you know, a changeup or a two-seamer, you might get fooled. But, you know, when that's all you do for a living is watch that pitch go, you know, 50-some feet out of the pitcher's hand, you get pretty skilled at knowing which pitch it is.
3: Can you tell by the sound? If you weren't looking, could you tell? No. You're not Clint Eastwood, like,
10: bro,
3: in that movie?
10: Bro, we need to get you educated, man. You're going to do this show. You're going to have to become educated.
1: I think he needs to stand in.
10: There's 40,000 people there. What are you talking about?
1: That's right. I think you need to stand in and some BP. Let's see what sound you hear.
3: Just curious.
1: 104 miles an hour.
10: You just made my morning. You made my morning by that.
1: Hey, what do we know about the Padres coming in here for a three-game set?
10: Yeah, I mean, they're one of the best teams in baseball. Look at their lineup. Look at what they've done. Look at their record. You know, they've done well against us over the last 3 years. And yeah, we'll have a big challenge. But I'm glad we're feeling a little bit better about ourselves. We still got to get healthy. You know, Priester threw a simulated game the other day, and he's on his way. Yelich took some at bats, so he's on his way. You know, we still have a few other guys that. They need to get healthy, and Woody, obviously. But, yeah, hopefully we'll get on all cylinders and start playing consistent.
1: Murph, last thing for you. Tomorrow also on your plate is the Brewers Day of Kindness, something that the organization has been asking for total participation from. And I know the guys enjoy getting out there. In different ways, we'll be out in the community committing various acts of kindness. Do we know, has it been publicized, what you're up to and what that does for your clubhouse?
10: Yeah, I mean, there's no question. It's really what we do, you know what I mean? Like, we talk about the who in the room, you know? Who are these guys? You know, what makes them so special? What makes a team like this be able to achieve the things they have? And it's who they are. And, yeah, they'll go out and, you know, do acts of kindness. They give away certain things. They just do it to random people. And I think it's a great concept, and I think everyone needs to learn from it and do even more of it. So, yeah, I mean, it's a day the guys look forward to because nothing feels better than making someone else's day.
1: Brewers manager Pat Murphy with us on Brewers 360. Good luck against the Pods this week.
3: See you, Skip.
10: Thanks so much. I'll be listening for those pitches.
3: When it pops in the glove, maybe.
1: A little snap.
3: Yeah. Thank you, Skip.
10: Don't dig a hole for yourself. It's just leave it as it is.
3: We got to give away.
1: You need this kind of coaching in your life. Pancake's too nice.
3: Yeah, I'm fine. All right. I guess the movies lied to me then. That's what I'm going to say.
1: 8:52, we want to give away a pair of tickets to an upcoming Brewers game. And Greg Pancake Hill is producer of the program. We'll take your calls at 855-616-1620 in the Siding Unlimited WTMJ talk and text
3: line. We need
1: a
3: caller number.
1: Greg, we're going to put it
12: on
1: you.
12: What's your slowest changeup you can throw?
1: 68 miles an hour.
12: All right, cut it in half. And then cut that in half. 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
1: 12. 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Ticket Tuesday and manager Pat Murphy on Wisconsin's Morning News. One more time from you before 9 o'clock, please, Debbie.
4: We've got some delays southbound on 41, basically from Silver Spring down to about Capitol Drive. Northbound's backed up from Mayfair Road up to Hampton. Eastbound 94, you've got backups from 76th Street all the way to about 35th. Westbound's pretty clear at the moment. On eastbound 894, backing up from the Hale interchange all the way past Loomis. And southbound 43 from just before Hampton down past Capitol Drive, almost to Burleigh. I'm Debbie Laws with your WTMJ Time Saver Traffic.
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1: Coming up on 9 o'clock, we'll get you top of the hour news here in just a few moments. Quick look at your storm team forecast. It includes breezy conditions once again today. Winds gusting up to 40 miles an hour, but a high temperature of 74 degrees. Now, we do have scattered showers, and I'm looking at this line of shower activity that now is running from in southeast Wisconsin anyway, about Manitowoc all the way down to Janesville. So on that northwesterly sort of slant, or northeasterly, depending on which way you look at it. It's coming in. Whether or not it holds and we desperately need the rain, still kind of iffy.
3: Mm-hmm. Here's what Niz had to say about the rain. He says, after what we got, it's getting dry.
21: Besides our flooding rain events in the middle of April, we really have not had much. It's been almost a month now that we haven't had much rain at all.
3: You know, yesterday afternoon on 4145 near heading up toward the Menominee Falls area, they were having issues with a little bit of brush fire popping up.
1: It's getting dry in a hurry.
3: Come on.
1: So we could definitely use a little bit of rain. What I'm not seeing a whole lot on the radar behind that. So the forecast just calls for scattered showers. Looks like if we get it, we're going to get it in the next several hours here. And then showers coming to an end tonight with temperatures in the mid-40s. That's the other piece. Having talked to Niz today, he's fairly confident that at least in the days ahead, we're not going to be dealing with these frost warnings. So if you need to get some stuff in the ground, you want to plant that garden or your annual flowers and things like that, the window, I guess, according to Niz, is open now.
3: Yes, it should now be good the rest of the way.
1: 8:57 on Wisconsin's Morning News.
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17: 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The new location at 1528 West Wells Street is part of a growing number of locations planned by franchisees Tyler Schmitz and Vanessa Durand. Milwaukee manufacturer Maynard Steel Casting Company files for receivership as it continues operations during court proceedings. Maynard Steel listed liabilities totaling about $5 million, while an affiliated company, Maynard Alloy Casting, listed liabilities totaling about $2.9 million, according to the receivership petition. Milwaukee's Bronzeville Advisory Committee considers proposals for redevelopment of the former Career Youth Development Building and a neighboring park. An entertainment district, a food hall, and a vegan cafe are among some of the uses being pitched for the site on North Dr. Martin Luther King Jr. Drive. I'm Linda Spice for MilwaukeeBusinessJournal.com on 620 WTMJ.
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1: Just after 9 o'clock, I'm Vince Vitrano on Wisconsin's Morning News. It's Tuesday, May 12th, our top story. A deal that could put money back in your pocket moving forward in Madison.
3: I'm Eric Bilstad. Questions on Capitol Hill about military spending.
1: Storm Team forecast. Scattered showers, breezy and warm today. High of 74 degrees. Winds gusting up to 40 miles an hour. Showers coming to an end tonight with gradual clearing. And a low temperature in the mid-40s. Milwaukee right now at 47. And from the WTMJ Breaking News Center, bipartisan deal reached between Governor Tony Evers and state Republican leaders would bring rebate checks to Wisconsinites. $600 for married joint filers, $300 for individuals. Governor Evers announcing the plan Monday afternoon.
29: And our schools aren't the only ones struggling with their budgets. We know that workers and families are struggling too. Gas is as expensive as ever. Healthcare costs are skyrocketing, and trips to the grocery store are leaving folks stretched thin.
1: Just because it's a done deal between the governor and legislative leaders doesn't mean it's happening. You know, the proposal going before the Joint Committee on Finance this afternoon in Madison, then lawmakers in both chambers expected to vote on the deal at some point this week.
3: The Milwaukee Police Department is investigating another alleged misuse of its Flock license plate reader cameras. The chief of staff, Heather Huff, disclosed the investigation during a fire and police commission meeting last week. Now, she says MPD is committed to keeping Flock cameras even as other Wisconsin departments stopped using the tech over privacy concerns.
2: Used correctly, they are a valuable tool, and this department will not back away from that position because we really believe in it.
3: MPD is not releasing any more information about the current investigation because it is ongoing.
1: More than a dozen Americans who were passengers on board that cruise ship with hantavirus, so the outbreak on it, are in quarantine in Nebraska and Atlanta. One person tested positive for the disease, another has developed symptoms, but a majority of the 17 passengers who are in quarantine are not showing symptoms. Now, one of those passengers, Jake Rosemarin, telling ABC News that he plans to stay in the quarantine facility in Nebraska for the entire incubation period.
4: I'm holding up pretty well. I mean, I was relieved to get off the ship and have a plan in place, and they're treating us really, really well here, so I can't ask for anything more than that.
1: Maryland is monitoring a person potentially exposed to someone from that ship.
3: Defense Secretary Pete Hegseth is back on Capitol Hill this morning defending the Pentagon's $1.5 trillion budget request.
5: The House Appropriations Committee's ranking member, Connecticut Democrat Rosa DeLauro, demanded a better accounting of the cost of the war against Iran.
6: There has been a consistent lack of transparency since this war began.
5: Hegseth was asked if the Pentagon has a plan B should Congress refuse to authorize continuing operations against Iran.
7: We have a plan to escalate if necessary. We have a plan to retrograde if necessary. We have a plan to shift assets.
5: Michael Wallace, CBS News.
1: The consumer price index showing signs that that inflation is accelerating. CBS News business analyst Jill Schlesinger says this puts the Federal Reserve in a position where they are unlikely to lower interest rates anytime soon.
8: Clearly, they are monitoring whether the inflationary impact of the war will bleed through for a longer period of time and impact other parts of the economy. For now, prices are higher and wages overall are not keeping up with this recent spike in prices.
1: Prices rose 3.8% in April, the highest since May of 2023.
3: It'll be busy on the roads this Memorial Day weekend in Wisconsin, says AAA.
9: The organization projects more than 843,000 Wisconsinites will travel at least 50 miles from home over the holiday weekend. Most travelers are expected to drive, while about 44,000 people are projected to fly. AAA says gas prices are higher than they were this time last year, leading some travelers to shorten trips or stay close to home. Nationally, AAA expects nearly 45 million Americans to travel over Memorial Day weekend. Nizer Spencer, WTMJ News.
1: A legendary designer planning to unveil a new stamp collection next month in celebration of America's birthday.
10: The American flag has been a signature of Ralph Lauren style for decades. Now, as the nation prepares to mark America's 250th birthday, he's partnering with the U.S. Postal Service to put that iconic look on a new series of stamps. His son, David Lauren, says the inspiration came from everyday Americans.
12: In many ways, the way they dress and the way they are part of our culture is overlooked by a lot of people.
10: The designs feature classic images long associated with the Ralph Lauren world. Baseballs, horses, vintage cars, and the Empire State Building, where a kid from the Bronx first built his fashion empire.
1: ABC's Sophie Flay reporting.
3: News about your money, the WTMJ Annex Wealth Management market update. The Dow is off 261, the NASDAQ down 208, and the S&P also in the red. It is down 37.
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3: 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Coming off a sweep of the Yankees, the homestand for the Brewers continues tonight, hosting the Padres for a three-game set. Another tough matchup with the Pods in town. 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
4: Yeah, I mean, they're one of the best teams in baseball. Look at their lineup. Look at what they've done. Look at their record. They've done well against us over the last 3 years, and we'll have a big challenge, but I'm glad we're feeling a little bit better about ourselves. We still got to get healthy.
3: Brandon Sproat due to take the mound for Game 1, 6:40 first pitch at American Family Field. Our coverage beginning right after the 6 o'clock news here on WTMJ. According to multiple reports, the Bucks are quote-unquote open for business on trade calls and offers for two-time MVP Giannis Antetokounmpo entering the NBA draft combine and over 6 weeks away from the draft. The Bucks learned just over the weekend they got the 10th pick following Sunday's draft lottery.
5: 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You're looking okay if you're getting in or out of the city at the moment. A little bit of slowdown by the construction, but otherwise good to go.
3: Your WTMJ 5-day forecast. Scattered showers entering southeast Wisconsin as we speak. A high of 74 degrees. Showers coming to an end this evening with temperatures in the mid-40s. Wednesday, mostly sunny. High of 60 degrees. Thursday, mostly sunny. Again, high temperature of 60 degrees at the lake. Just a touch warmer inland. Friday, showers likely once again with a high of 74. And Saturday, looky here right now. Saturday, mostly sunny and a high of 80. Milwaukee at 47.
6: Live from the Annex Wealth Management Studios at the Avenue in downtown Milwaukee, this is Wisconsin's Morning News. 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
3: Minutes after 9 on Wisconsin's Morning News this Tuesday morning. Are you about to get a $300 check in the mail? And will school districts across the state get the cash infusion they've been begging for?
6: Happening today on Wisconsin's Morning News.
3: The state legislature's Joint Committee on Finance meets today. Executive session and public hearing on this proposed deal between legislative leaders and Governor Tony Evers to include rebate checks for taxpayers. The deal on tips and overtime no longer being taxed in the state and state aid for school districts, including a boost in funding for special education.
7: Once again, we're in a position to actually compromise and have Republicans and Democrats, at least at the leadership level, getting something done.
3: TMJ 4 News and Charles Benson there as Governor Tony Evers was touting the $1.8 billion agreement. He had a school appearance. You know, one of these tour of the school. Yep. I talk with the boys and girls, but since this was breaking, and then everybody knew where to find him.
5: Oh, yeah.
3: So he gave some comments to the assembled media. It's an agreement with leadership, but you still need a bill. And that has to be approved by the Senate and the Assembly. Is that going to happen? We had the first step of that. Joint Committee on Finance meets today. That's later this morning, I believe, and they start this process.
5: This afternoon.
3: It doesn't matter because by tomorrow they're expected to be voting on it.
5: Right.
3: Either the Assembly or the Senate, or they might both take it up at the same time. Remember, they have to pass an identical version of it. So if anybody wants to change it, add things, subtract things.
5: But will it pass?
3: Well, so this is interesting. Number of Democrats who are running for governor don't like the deal. Leading in the polls is Assemblywoman Francesca Hong. On social media, she wrote, Governor Evers' bargain with the GOP is bad for Wisconsin, and I will be voting no. This backroom deal is a payday loan taken out at the expense of our children, our infrastructure, our economy, and our future. So he doesn't like it. In response to her and some other Democrats, here's what the governor had to say about that.
7: I think it would be hard for anyone to say, I'm not in favor of this, therefore I'm going to be against it. And as a result, my local school district gets screwed. I think that's going to be a hard position for people to take.
3: I love how you, I knew you would catch that. Did you hear the school bell?
5: I heard
3: bell,
5: it. Yep, the school bell went off.
3: Yep. He's in the library talking with, and all the microphones are up there.
5: I was so hoping
3: it'd
5: get really loud then, all the little kids walking out.
3: Shh. The governor's here.
5: Okay, interesting point that he made there.
3: He went a little bit further when he was asked by WISN 12's Matt Smith about, again, I told you some of the Democrats running for governor are against it. State Senator Kelda Royce, she called it a backroom deal and an election year bribe. She accused the governor of negotiating behind the curtain. Here was the governor's response to that.
7: The leadership, both from my staff and others, the other side, met on a regular basis, and we kept others informed about that. Now, if the senator is in that position that she's angry because we didn't involve every legislator prior to, that doesn't happen with a regular budget, too. So if she's going to be governor, she may as well get used to it.
3: I did like that. These are people in the same party, by the way. They're both Democrats.
5: He's not wrong.
3: And I think his point is well taken. Pardon me, Senator, but you've been around long enough to know this is what you have to do, because here are your other options, and we've seen this play out here in Wisconsin when you have divided governance. You have the Republicans who are in charge of the legislature. You have a Democrat in the state house. So Republicans pass a bunch of stuff. They send on up to Governor Evers that they know he's going to veto. He vetoes it, and it goes nowhere, and then everybody breaks into their political posturing based
5: right,
3: on that.
5: Yes.
3: The governor guilty as well, calling the legislature in a special session because he wants, we're going to have call them back, and they're going to do this, out of the, and he knows they're not going to do it.
5: Yes.
3: And then everyone postures after that. So the other way to do it is get in a room and figure it out. What can we get done? What do you give me? What do I give you? What do you need to take back to your caucus there in the legislature? And then it's not like this won't now be aired out. This will go before the Joint Finance Committee or Joint Committee on Finance today. It will go before the Assembly. It will go before the Senate. And any of these assembled folks, you know, I'm sorry you weren't in the room, but you'll have a chance to say your piece now as it comes up for a vote.
5: Do we know, it was Missy Hughes, was she the only Democratic candidate to get behind this saying, hey, this is good?
3: Only one that I saw, Eric, and she was the one who, said this is something. Mm. I don't know that she would fully endorse this as a final solution to the school funding issue, but she's said, okay, well, we're going to put some money back to taxpayers. Is it, what did we say? $300 for individuals, $600 for joint filers. So it's not nothing. It's hardly going to pay all your bills this summer.
5: It might get you some gas.
3: Right? It might get you two, three tanks of gas, right?
5: Maybe.
3: Right. So I don't think you even hear Republicans on the other side suggesting that, this solves all your financial woes.
5: Right.
3: But you've got, $4-some billion budget surplus. This spends down about half of that. And it's what Republicans had wanted to do. They wanted to have some sort of direct repayment or credit to taxpayers. And Democrats have been talking about, well, what about the schools? Because they keep jacking up the property taxes or going to referendum. And what are we going to do about that? And so they found some solution. What was it?
5: So this would go a new funding for K-12. Some education leaders view the deal as a positive, especially with special education getting a good chunk of the money. You were asking about the statement that the paper has.
3: I know DPI, Dr. Jill Underley, who runs the Department of Public Instruction, she was largely in favor of it because, again, schools have been begging for some sort of relief from the state.
5: So the Wisconsin Association of School Boards.
3: Okay, that's what I was looking
5: which
3: for.
5: Which advises state school boards in school law and policymaking. So Wisconsin Association of School Boards was asked about this. The Milwaukee Journal Sentinel has a statement. It says, schools will still face broader funding issues. While these resources are important for public schools struggling with a declining level of state investment, it will not solve the longer-term problem, the organization said. The state has shifted away from providing inflationary increases in spendable resources for schools for 17 years. One state surplus deal cannot reverse that trend by itself.
3: Okay, do you hear anyone suggesting that it did or would? They're done, fixed forever. I mean, man, more and more things are done on a sliding scale, on an eventual thing.
5: Now, why do you read that as a jab? How do you know it's not saying, like, hey, great, but.
3: This is great, and also.
5: However, you read it as like a personal jab.
3: I take everything as just an attack on the people that managed to reach this bill. I mean,
5: and maybe they were being snarky. I don't know.
3: I don't know. I shouldn't put that on them. I just think, you know, here's what frustrates me. People say this all the time in conversation about politics. You know, why can't these guys get anything done? Why can't they compromise? We want compromise. We say that, and I don't mean to put that on everyone.
5: But
3: the deeply entrenched on the left and the right both want to win. They say, why are we giving any ground? You know, we should win on this and we should win on that. And,
5: to say the majority would love it if they could figure things out.
3: You've got this middle purple state, right, where people say, can't you folks there in Madison come together and move something forward? And then when they and then when they do, wow, it didn't fix it. Didn't solve the problem forever.
5: Okay, no,
3: well, $600, that's
5: you're
3: not
5: right.
3: You know, and then we go and slam them. Then we retreat back into our political
5: corners.
3: We
5: did it too, though.
3: And
5: we were
3: taking
5: the
3: jabs.
5: Yeah, you're right.
3: So I guess where I come from on that is, okay, we say we want compromise, and that means compromise means you don't get everything you want, and you had to give a little bit to get a little
5: now,
3: bit.
5: Now, one thing we should always point out, though, whenever you hear people either lauding or ripping something, sometimes that has to happen. Mm. You know, like the rhetoric is part of the deal. Now,
3: right. It's understood.
5: I mean, we've seen this in Washington, too. A lot of rhetoric, and then they still vote for the thing. That happens a lot. So regardless of what someone is saying, they may also understand that they're really that this ultimately should go through and they'll pass it. You'd be surprised if it didn't get through, right?
3: I would be surprised, because what you may lose in some Republicans who would suggest that the rebate wasn't high enough, you might pick up in Democrats who say, well, this is a good deal or whatever, right, or vice versa. I do think the Democrats running for governor will need to look at how this will play out. Not so much right now. I don't know that anybody is... The group I just mentioned that's talking about compromise and whatever, I don't know that they follow the ins and outs of politics very, very closely. And
5: right, to see what statement David Crowley may have mentioned.
3: Exactly. They're not putting a notch on their little bingo card of, well, this one did this.
5: Yeah, good point.
3: As they're actively deciding, but it will come up in campaign ads.
5: Yeah.
3: Either for or against, or this one stood strong against these backroom deals, or this one voted against giving you your money back. So I can write the commercials now.
5: Oh, yeah.
3: So they need to pay attention to how that's going to play, mm-hmm. not so much how they're going to advertise what they did, but how their opponents will frame what they did. And that is ahead for us in the summer of the campaign season. So we'll watch. Joint Committee on Finance meets today, and then we expect legislators to be voting as early as tomorrow, mm-hmm. you said. So... Watch that in Madison, 921 on Wisconsin's Morning News.
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1: Yes, downtown Milwaukee Common Council meets for its regular monthly meeting. Now, there's a plenty of things on the docket, including a file that will begin a discussion. It's not going to ultimately decide today, but it'll start the discussion on if a security perimeter makes sense. Should the entertainment district, basically that Water Street area downtown, should there be some type of temporary slash permanent security perimeter? When I say slash, I basically mean that it wouldn't just be, it would be of something of note, of structure to prevent people.
3: They're not building a wall, but it might be a fence,
1: right, yes,
3: that they can put up and take
1: and
3: down.
1: And then they could take down, right. Correct. Something that maybe you've seen elsewhere. The idea would be whether or not this perimeter should be considered. They'll talk about it. They would consider it as an option. It'd be more of a logistical conversation to start.
4: What type of equipment would be involved? Who would operate this perimeter? Would it be Milwaukee Police? Would it be contractors? Equally important, who would pay for this? What would be the cost? What are the pros and cons?
1: That's Alderman Bauman. He brought it up during a committee hearing earlier this month, and now here it is on the docket for today. So essentially, it could be as little as, okay, we'll throw it to this committee and we'll start the process. I mean, it could even be that quick of an item today, or maybe not. Maybe there's more conversation that will come of it before they make any kind of decision. But there won't be a vote yes or no. Yeah, we're doing a perimeter today. That's not expected. And Bauman's point was, look, he's not even sure which side he falls on this yet. He just wants the conversation going as to what can we do to prevent any more potential issues downtown when a lot of people are coming downtown, a lot of people spending money, and you don't want that to get ruined because of bad apples, so to speak.
3: Here's what I appreciate about Alderman Bauman, and maybe you like some of his policies, maybe you don't, and sometimes we make fun of him and stuff because he can be pretty direct or say fun things, but what I like about it is he's not one of these folks who's on the Common Council cashing a check and just going, I think this is a great idea, and then leaving it there because it sounds good or it plays in the district or whatever. He's thinking about, okay, all right, we need to have a security perimeter. Great.
1: Yeah.
3: Who's going to pay for that?
1: Yeah. How does that work?
3: What does perimeter even mean?
1: Correct.
3: Does it mean a fence? When do we put up the fence? Do we put up the fence on Friday afternoon and then take it down Sunday morning? Who puts up the fence? Where does the fence come from?
1: Are there metal detectors?
3: Right. And then who do we let inside the perimeter? Is that 20? Is that now 21 and over? Who's carding the people walking into the perimeter? I think hard perimeter is a terrible idea, but I appreciate that they're addressing it to some degree.
1: So think about like Deer District. Remember when the Bucks?
3: Yeah.
1: Remember when the Bucks were really good?
3: I remember that time when we won everything.
1: In the Deer District, there was a while there when they were doing the metal detectors in and out of the Deer District because they had to make sure that they were putting a lot of people in the one spot.
3: Yeah.
1: All fired up, emotionally charged about the game. Of course, you got some drinking and everything else that's going on. So that's what they did. So is it even something like that? There are other cities that do different things that have tried it. Louisville has something where they try to protect the businesses in that area from any trouble, so they'll make sure that they're screening customers. Hans Weisgerber joined us. When this first came out, this news that they were floating this idea of, okay, let's start talking about this. He owns Old German Beer Hall, and he joined us on Wisconsin's Morning News. Now, this is right across the river there on MLK, but he's got some thoughts on it.
5: The perimeter ends up penalizing everybody, the business owners, the people coming out, for the actions of the few.
1: So he doesn't like it, I don't think, just judging from what he said there. So,
3: I'm not sure which side of the fence.
1: One thing that Weisgerber did say, though, is that he said, look, a lot of these owners, a lot of these store owners, bar owners, business owners in that area are very invested and interested in being part of the process and have been talking through this, giving suggestions, working through it. So if you have a lot of folks that are invested in that area looking for a solution, then hopefully they can come up with something.
3: I appreciate the conversation.
1: Yes.
3: Not sure about this perimeter idea, but got to start talking about it one way or another. Coming up on 9:30 here on Wisconsin's Morning News. Welcome to The Knowledge Brokers, our weekly feature covering the dynamics of the insurance market, how it affects Wisconsin businesses and residents. 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And joining us today is Jeff Salasinski, Executive Vice President

0: of insurance operations. Jeff, spring, always an interesting time in the insurance industry, isn't it?
1: Thank you, Vince. It is, and it's always driven by the weather.
0: Tell me why it's so interesting.
1: Spring can easily dictate what kind of year it's going to be financially for the insurance industry. Spring always brings with it wind, hail, tornadoes, and flooding. And over the last decade or so, the frequency and severity of these storms has increased.
0: Yeah, we've talked a lot about this. Tell us why that's so important.
1: Two things, Vince. 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Secondly, the frequency and severity of these storms can dictate what direction future insurance rates will go.
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1: 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Finding out you're improperly insured after a loss is an expensive lesson to learn.
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0: 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Thanks for the great info, Jeff.
2: ABC News, I'm Brian Clark. The Pentagon's latest price tag for the war in Iran, $29 billion. That's according to the acting Pentagon controller Jules Hurst III. It was up from the previous $25 billion estimate because...
3: That's because of updated repair and replacement of equipment costs and also just general operational costs to keep people in theater.
2: During a budget hearing, Pentagon Chief Pete Hegseth also testifying later today on Capitol Hill. It'll be embattled FBI Director Kash Patel. President Trump heads to China today for a meeting with Chinese leader Xi Jinping. The war in Iran expected to be a key topic as energy prices continue to soar. Prices overall up in the U.S. last month, 3.8% higher than it was in April a year ago. Federal government indicted two foreign companies in connection with the cargo ship crash that destroyed the Key Bridge in Baltimore in 2024. This is ABC News.
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0: From the WTMJ Breaking News Center, man facing charges related to a series of street takeovers in Milwaukee is due to stand trial. Ricky Alcantara Hernandez of South Milwaukee pled not guilty to recklessly endangering safety and possession of a machine gun. Prosecutors say he organized multiple street takeovers last month, including the one in Bayview at KK and Lincoln. Videos posted on social media purport to show Alcantara Hernandez driving recklessly during the takeovers, often drifting within inches of onlookers. He is due back in court next month.
4: Rebate checks are coming to Wisconsin as part of a nearly $2 billion tax deal announced on Monday by the governor and state Republican leaders. Still needs to pass through the legislature, however. This deal includes $850 million in direct payments in property and income tax relief. It's about $600 for married couples, $300 for individuals. The proposal will be heard today in Madison by the Joint Committee on Finance. Say lawmakers could vote as soon as tomorrow.
0: Leaders in Wauwatosa will be looking this summer at the future of City Hall and the public library.
5: City officials will lay out four possible concepts for renovating and updating the building at tonight's Committee of the Whole meeting. The options range from basic upgrades to more extensive plans that include larger community spaces, improved accessibility, and energy-efficient designs. City leaders say the project has been in discussion for more than a decade, with some parts of the building dating back to the 1950s. No vote will happen tonight, but public input is expected throughout the summer. A final decision could come later this year. Neil Doyle, WTMJ News.
4: A warm welcome for beagles transitioning from a breeding and research facility to forever home.
6: We're zone 43.
7: People are possible.
8: About 20 beagles rescued from Ridgeland Farms arrive at the Wisconsin Humane Society's Milwaukee campus. After a quick vet assessment, many have gone home with foster families. In Waukesha, the Humane Animal Welfare Society is receiving about 24 beagles this evening. Jennifer Smia tells WTMJ.
9: We're also going to be doing quite a bit of behavior evals. We want to make sure that all the dogs are set up for success in their future adoptive homes.
8: Jessica Gatso, WTMJ News.
0: 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The Dow Jones Industrial Average, an hour off the opening bell, is down nearly 300 points. It's at 49,406. S&P 500 is at 7,358. That's down 54. And the NASDAQ.
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0: PellaWI.com. Well, it is down nearly 300 points. It's at 49,406. S&P 500 is at 7,358. That's down 54. And the NASDAQ is off more than 300 points to 25,967. 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
4: WTMJ Time Saver Traffic. Trouble spot right now is 43 southbound, south of the Marquette. So right around Beecher. So the right lane is blocked because some repairs right by Beecher just passed there. So you'll see some slowdowns in that area. You're losing the right lane. You'll get around it, but you'll see some brake lights in that stretch.
0: Storm team forecast. If you're not getting shower activity yet in Racine and Kenosha counties, it is on the way. Scattered showers today, breezy and warm with a high of 74. Showers coming to an end with gradual clearing overnight. Low temperatures in the mid-40s. Mostly sunny Wednesday and Thursday with high temperatures in the low 60s. Friday, showers likely and a high of 74. For Saturday, a high of 80 degrees under mostly sunny skies. Right now at 47.
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0: Little Freddie Jones Band here on this Tuesday morning.
1: And see what
0: we
1: you did
0: know
1: there.
0: This. Mm-hmm. They'll be here in Milwaukee Saturday, June 27th. They're the 7:30 show on the Uline Warehouse stage, just announced today by Summerfest. So we knew they did the big drop of the ground stages, as they call them.
1: Yes.
0: Everybody else calls them the side stages, but that sounds not headlinery enough for Summerfest. So they call them the ground stages. Nonetheless, now what we're going to have trickling out ahead of, and it's going to come up quick, June 18th is the first official day of Summerfest. It runs through Independence Day this year on the Thursday, Friday, Saturday circuit. So June 18th will be the first day of Summerfest. But what you're going to see now in the coming days and weeks is they're going to, we knew all of the bands who were coming. We just didn't know which stages they were going to be on or what times. Mm-hmm. And so that's starting to trickle out. And this morning, it's the Uline Warehouse lineup. Let me get you a few other highlights. Opening night of Summerfest, big headliner on said stage is Third Eye Blind for the 9:30 show. Also, apparently the name of a band is Post Sex Nachos. They're the 3:30 show on that day. Field Hockey is the name of a band.
1: Okay.
0: State Champs is the name of a band. Some really fascinating band names here. They are playing on Friday. Let me see if I can find you some other big names. And I'm the wrong person to do this since I don't know anything about music. Christopher Cross.
1: Okay.
0: I know that.
1: Yep.
0: They're on Saturday, June 20th. 9:30 is that show. School of Rock gets things started on Thursday, June 25th,
1: awesome.
0: From noon to 3. That's fun. Lisa Loeb.
1: There you go.
0: Is she the...
1: She's had a good career.
0: She's the one with the glasses, right?
1: Yep.
0: You say, yeah, when I want you.
1: Keep going. I'm not picking it up yet.
0: Yeah, you were. You know, that was terrible, but it is what it is. No. What, did you meet her? You talked to her?
1: I interviewed her, yeah. Very fascinating lady. She was writing children's books there for a while, too.
0: Does she... Is she the one who hosts a show maybe on Sirius?
1: It would not surprise me if she did.
0: It was really interesting. Like,
1: she's very outspoken. She's very thoughtful.
0: It was a curated show. She was picking the songs and liked where they went. And
1: okay.
0: I guess reason to listen. This is the Uline Warehouse stage for the run of Summerfest. Freddie Jones Band, the aforementioned, I said, 7:30 show on Saturday, June 27th. Sister Hazel, 5:30 show on Thursday, July 2nd. Gin Blossoms play that night at 9:30. So a lot of good names that people will recognize. This sounds like probably the stage for me. Not all of them are at Summerfest anymore. I actually don't know any of these things, which means it's probably really good music.
1: It's great stuff.
0: That my not very hip personality is accustomed to.
1: But all right.
0: That is out there now. The Uline Warehouse stage. We'll get it up online for you. And you can find it. Widely reported at this hour. 9:42 on Wisconsin's Morning News.
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0: President pushing to give drivers a break at the pump as he heads to China for meetings with President Xi Jinping.
4: Happening today.
0: A little bit more about those gas prices, but first, the China trip commences later today as the president declared the ceasefire with Iran on life support following Iran's response to the U.S. proposal to end the war.
5: Unbelievably weak, I would say. I would call it the weakest right now. After reading the piece of garbage they sent us, I didn't even finish reading it. I said, I'm not going to waste my time reading it.
0: The president apparently didn't like anything in there. There is some hope that he can pressure Chinese President Xi Jinping to pressure the Iranians to make a deal as China gets a whole bunch of oil from Iran. Talking about all of this with CBS White House reporter Olivia Rinaldi, who's live with us from Washington this morning. Hi, Olivia.
6: Hi, guys.
0: Let's start with the president's China trip. Well, no, you know what? Let's work backwards because China's going to be about Iran. So in terms of the one sheet that we discussed previously with you that the U.S. sent on over to the Iranians and said, all right, here are the terms of us beginning to talk about ending this war. He didn't like anything in their response.
6: No, he didn't. And we really only know from Iranian state media what was in their response. And essentially, it was reparations for the war, a recognition of sovereignty over the Strait of Hormuz for Iran, and a relinquishing of all of the sanctions that are currently on Iran by the U.S. and other Western nations. Those first two are non-starters. The president is never going to agree to reparations inside of Iran, and he's never going to agree to sovereignty over the Strait of Hormuz, which is something that they did not have prior to the war. So those are non-negotiables. But that third part, the removing of sanctions that could potentially lead to an agreement, that's something we need to watch because the U.S. in previous years, in other deals with Iran, the JCPOA, had released those sanctions on some of their material in order to allow for nuclear disarmament inside of Iran. And that's ultimately what the president wants. But they're at this point right now where Iran is just not willing to give up their biggest bargaining chip, which is control of the Strait of Hormuz. And why would they, right? I mean, they got into this war being the underdogs, but now they are really holding the cards with the Strait of Hormuz. The president announced this Project Freedom last week that lasted a day, not even, because we saw some U.S. warships get shot at. It's clear that the situation on the ground right now, the U.S. military, if they were to go into the Strait to try to free up some of the ships that were there and allow them to transit, would be subject to a lot of drone activity, a lot of shooting by Iranian gunboats. So this blockade remains in place at the moment. There's no word if negotiations are really going to continue because right now the president, well, not right now, but in a couple hours, is about to head to China, which we can talk about as well. And that, to me, is almost a moment where we could see a real flashpoint in whether there would actually be some change in what's going on in Iran, because if there's anyone who could potentially broker that for the Iranians, it would be the Chinese.
0: Yeah, you mentioned, okay, the ability to control the Strait of Hormuz and who might talk them out of that. If there's anyone who can, it would be the Chinese president, Xi Jinping, because they need that oil. Is that a realistic expectation? Is Xi willing to do that?
6: Well, it would depend what concessions he gets from the U.S.
0: Right, so then he's going to want something. Right.
1: So
0: then, okay,
1: sure.
0: Fine,
1: right.
0: I'll help you with that. Right. What are you going to give to me?
6: What does he want in that region? He wants the U.S. to forget its strategic ambiguity as it relates to Taiwan. That's what he wants, ultimately, from the U.S., is for us to not take a vested interest in, you know, Taiwan and whether or not they could potentially take over Taiwan. So, and to know that the U.S. would not come to the aid of Taiwan if he were to do so, because then this becomes a much more hectic global situation than what we've got right now. And I don't know that either side is actually willing to do that at this moment. So the conversations they're going to have, we're going to have to watch very closely. We know there's going to be talk about tariffs and, of course, about AI. But remember, the president already postponed this trip because of the war with Iran. There was the question. I mean, I remember just being on with you guys back in March and thinking, you know, if this is really still going on until May, far past the 4 to 6 week deadline that the president gave it, will he still go to China? Well, he is, and this is clearly going to be top of mind.
1: Do we know, obviously it's tough to predict anything that the president may or may not do, but do we know where he stands on Taiwan?
6: Well, maybe strategic ambiguity is something we can put on the president, because, you know, I think he's a very transactional mentality when it comes to these wars, as we've seen with Russia and Ukraine and NATO. And he has said, well, like, NATO did not come to our defense with the war in Iran, so why should we care really at all about what goes on in Ukraine or help out NATO and pay more for them? So it's not out of the question that you could see a scenario in which you would say, well, we don't have really any interest in Taiwan. I think that's the question to ask him, you know, if we get a chance today as he's departing, you know, if this is something he's going to be focused on and reiterate to Xi Jinping, as, you know, Joe Biden did in their various conversations. So, you know, it's something that he has upheld in the past, but again, we're in this really weird global environment right now. There is certainly a paradigm shift happening. So it'll be interesting to see what the president actually agrees to when he's over there.
0: CBS White House reporter Olivia Rinaldi with us this morning. I know you moved some stuff around to join us today. So appreciate it, Olivia.
6: Thank you, guys. Appreciate it.
0: Just before 10 o'clock, we'll come back real quick.
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0: 9:55 on Wisconsin's morning news. A couple of sports notes to close out the program. I don't want to say I'm shocked, but we have at least a half a dozen NFL games have been announced in terms of the schedule for 2026, and the Packers aren't in any of them. So
1: why are you shocked?
0: Well, I guess maybe we're not that good anymore.
1: Well, what did Taus say?
0: Not be that sexy of a hire.
1: Been a 7 seed the last 3 years.
0: Right? So I guess we have to reconcile with that. What's happening right now this week, the NFL is going to release. Well, I thought we already knew who we were playing. We do. We know who every NFL team is going to play. We don't know when. We don't have the full schedule. Mm-hmm. Is going to be revealed in its entirety on Thursday. The NFL is making a primetime event out of it again. That's going to be 7 p.m.
1: The hotels and all the restaurants in the Green Bay area are just doing this, just waiting for Thursday. All right. Breep, breep. Call it in.
0: Not for nothing. If you're planning a charity walk or event for fall on Sunday. Better look for that 325 kickoff, right?
1: Good point.
0: Things like that. So it is a big deal, but that's all going to be revealed Thursday night. What the NFL allows its broadcast partners to do is they give them a little something so they can have an exclusive announcement. NBC went first on Monday and announced that the first Sunday night football matchup in week one is going to be Giants and somebody. I don't know. It's not us.
1: Cowboys.
0: And okay. So by process of elimination, we know this about the Packers schedule. We don't play Sunday night in week one. Giants and Cowboys, right. We won't travel to Dallas for Thanksgiving. Fox announced that'll be Cowboys and Eagles. Packers have not been a part of any of the games announced. This morning, ESPN, ABC announced that the first Monday night football game is going to be Chiefs and Broncos. So, I don't know what's left for us. The international game's set to be announced tomorrow. We're not expected to get one of those.
1: You know what? Remember now, you heard it here. Matzik told me yesterday, you know what's going to end up being a noon Panthers-Packers game in the opening weekend. So you heard it here first, if that's what it is.
0: I don't love what that means. It means that we're not a sexy team this year. I do love that for me as a fan. I don't need a big marquee matchup in week one. I'm just glad to be back to football.
1: Right. Yep. I got you.
0: What's happening at the ballpark tonight?
1: It's a dog
0: Bring
1: day.
0: Your animals.
1: Bark at the park. Dogs at the ball yard. Your favorite day.
0: I know you all know I'm not a dog guy. I don't know why we have to bring our dog to the ballpark. If that's what you like, That's fine.
1: You know what?
0: I'll go on Wednesday.
1: That's
0: not old. That's just something that has nothing to do with age.
1: You know what, though?
0: Why did I get old man?
1: As a dog owner, I will say this. There are times when it sounds like a great idea to bring your dog someplace, and then when you do it, you're like, huh.
0: I can't even watch the game now. The dogs are... It's a good song, by the way.
14: It's a great song. It's still old.
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24: At 10 o'clock, it's 51 degrees. Chance for some scattered showers. Breezy and warm. High getting up around 74. From the WTMJ Breaking News Center, I'm Neil Doyle. A Milwaukee Public School employee now under investigation after a child abuse complaint.
25: Milwaukee police say a school employee allegedly struck a student Friday afternoon near 65th and Warnemont. A 26-year-old man was taken into custody, and a letter sent to families. Wedgewood Park International School says the district immediately contacted police and Child Protective Services following the incident. Police say potential criminal charges will be referred to the Milwaukee County District Attorney's Office. This comes just days after a separate alleged student and teacher child abuse incident at Engelberg School. Nizer Spencer, WTMJ News.
24: A body recovered from the Milwaukee River this morning. The medical examiner's office confirming to WTMJ it was called to the area east of Humboldt and Wright in the River West neighborhood. That was around 8 o'clock this morning. It's still unknown if foul play is suspected in the person's death. A bipartisan deal reached between Governor Tony Evers and state Republican leaders will bring rebate checks to Wisconsinites, and more discussion on that deal happening today. The deal would include $600 for married joint filers, $300 for individuals. Governor Evers announcing the plan yesterday afternoon.
26: And our schools aren't the only ones struggling with their budgets. We know that workers and families are struggling too. Gas is as expensive as ever. Healthcare costs are skyrocketing, and trips to the grocery store are leaving folks stretched thin.
24: This afternoon, the Joint Committee on Finance will meet to discuss the proposal in Madison. Lawmakers then in both chambers could possibly vote on that deal by Wednesday. April's consumer price index showing that inflation ticking up about 0.5% last month. More from News Nation's Marcus Espinoza.
2: The Labor Department says headline inflation hit 3.8%, which matches what economists expected, but core CPI, which excludes certain things, hit 2.8%. That's higher than the 2.6% markets were hoping to see. It's a sign that stubborn prices aren't budging because the Fed was looking for signs it could eventually cut interest rates. However, this hotter inflation combined with rising energy prices really could force the central bank to keep the cost of borrowing higher.
24: President Trump's Fed chair nominee Kevin Warsh expected to be

0: confirmed ahead of the Fed's meeting in June. And federal prosecutors have charged the operator of the container ship that crashed into Baltimore's Francis Scott Key Bridge 2 years ago. More from CBS News correspondent Michael Wallace.
1: An indictment unsealed today charges the Singapore and India-based operations of Synergy Marine and an employee on the ship with failing to inform the Coast Guard of a known hazardous condition, false statements, and obstructing an agency proceeding. The ship, the MV Dolly, lost power and slammed into the bridge, causing it to collapse. Six construction workers who were filling potholes on the span were killed.
0: A new bridge, which may cost more than $5 billion, is expected to be ready by 2030. Time for news about your money. The WTMJ Annex Wealth Management market update. Everything in the red. The Dow is off about 277 points at 49,420. The NASDAQ down over a percent at 25,930. And the S&P 500 off about 56 at 7,350. 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
0: Time for a WTMJ sports update from the Gruber Law Offices. One call, that's all sports desk. Coming off a sweep of the Yankees, the homestand continuing tonight for the Brewers. They welcome in the Padres for a three-game set. Another tough matchup with San Diego in town. Manager Pat Murphy on Wisconsin's Morning News.
6: Yeah, I mean, they're one of the best teams in baseball. Look at their lineup. Look at what they've done. Look at their record. They've done well against us over the last 3 years. And we'll have a big challenge. But I'm glad we're feeling a little bit better about ourselves. We still got to get healthy.
0: Brandon Sproat scheduled to take the mound for game one tonight. 6:40 first pitch over at American Family Field. All of our coverage right after the 6 o'clock news here on WTMJ. Let's take a look at the roads. Your WTMJ time saver traffic. Seeing some typical slowdowns, 94 eastbound in our construction zone. So that kind of starts right near the stadium. We'll ease up once you get past Layton. And then one other thing to be aware of, 794 northbound. Some repairs happening on the exit to Howard Avenue. So it could slow you down a little bit there. Otherwise, everything else looking pretty good.
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0: In your WTMJ forecast, we could see some scattered showers as we start moving throughout the rest of the day. It is warmer. We'll see a high up around 74 degrees. Those showers then should end by tonight. We'll

0: The low down to 43. Mostly sunny on Wednesday, a high near 60. Plenty of sunshine then again Thursday with a high of 62. And then we could see showers and another warm-up Friday with highs in the low 70s. Right now, 52 degrees in Madison, sitting at 52 in Waukesha, and it's 51 degrees in Milwaukee. I'm Neil Doyle, Outdoor Living Unlimited, WTMJ News Time, 10:08.
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2: It is 10:09 on 620 WTMJ. It's Point Taken. Kristen and Steve on this Tuesday. Is there a budget or a tax deal, I should say, not a budget deal. Is there a tax deal? Is there something for everyone, Kristen?
3: I don't know. You know, it was interesting. I was in Whitewater all day yesterday, so I was trying to play catch up last night on what the reactions were across different stakeholders, different lawmakers, different candidates for governor. Seems like there's some people who feel like this was a good compromise, and there's some people who have a lot of criticism for the deal that was announced while we were on air yesterday.
2: Yeah, $2 billion bipartisan compromise, I'm using those words on purpose, spending package. It includes direct payments to income tax filers. I think it's $300 individual, $600 family or household. New funding for schools, a big jump up for special education funding, which is a common budget problem for school districts. So they've been talking about this forever. There's some things being done on property taxes, eliminating taxes on cash tips and overtime pay. So there's a lot in this thing. And I guess my just overriding look at the reaction, and we'll get to some specific reactions in a second, I would say, and I heard the then vice president, then eventually President Joe Biden say this in a meeting I was at once, that don't let perfect be the enemy of good. Everybody wants their way, right? That's sort of politics, modern politics, my way. I'm the smartest person in the world. Our party's better than your party. You suck. We're geniuses, all that stuff. But this budget surplus has been sitting there for a few years.
3: Well, it's not always the same money, right?
2: No.
3: Some of like the last budget, right, they spent it down, but
2: sure,
3: then this was like a new, because this money hasn't hit the bank yet,
2: yeah,
3: right?
2: But
3: this
2: is definitely a good year for surplus.
3: This is estimated
2: surplus. Yeah, because of a lot of reasons, money coming in. And it does change by characteristic how we get to that surplus, but we've done fairly well. And I'll credit both sides in the legislature, even though Republicans lead it, for getting that done. Also credit the governor. It's just curious to me that in this instant reaction, we see reactions from like Francesca Hong and Sarah Rodriguez and David Crowley. I'm not putting their titles on, but you know what their titles are. I'm not disrespecting them. Joel Brennan. Who am I missing? I haven't heard or seen a Kirk Bankstead's quote yet.
3: No, Kirk Bankstead did. He said it's a no.
2: I think he
3: called it Evers another corporate Democrat.
2: Yeah.
3: I haven't seen anything from Missy Hughes.
2: She said that she was in favor of it.
3: Okay.
2: Yeah.
3: What was I didn't see Rodriguez's either.
2: I have to put up
3: the one that made the most noise was Kelda Royce, pretty much coming out and slamming it. Brennan was also saying no because he thought it was a backroom deal.
2: Yeah, I don't agree with him on that. But Kelda Royce, she highlighted the fact that it was three outgoing men.
3: I think it was Hesselbein.
2: Is that Hesselbein? Yes,
3: Hesselbein.
2: Diane Hesselbein.
3: So the Senate Minority Leader, Diane Hesselbein, said that this is not a done deal. And basically,
2: I would argue it is, but.
3: Well, I mean, they still have to vote on it, right?
2: Mm-hmm.
3: But and it is an interesting point as far as when you're governing as a lame duck, because it is this situation that's probably fairly unique as far as both the governor, the Senate Majority Leader, and the Speaker of the Assembly are all lame ducks right now. And they're the ones who negotiated this deal.
2: Yeah, but this is also sort of an extension of this last remaining moments of this current makeup of the legislature, right? These are men, Robin Voss and Devin Lemieux specifically, who have not been known for the art of the compromise. Although to their credit, they have gotten budget deals done with Tony Evers, governor, over the last few cycles. We have biennial budgets in Wisconsin, as we know, as you know. I guess for me, take the win. And again, a vote has to happen. I think they have the votes. Otherwise, they probably wouldn't spend all this time on it. I give this governor credit because it's so easy to just play the blame game, to just go after the other side. And maybe if I know Democrats are hoping for the trifecta, you know, if they do get that, maybe they'll prove me wrong. But I just see, as much as I demonized the Republicans in their run, which has been over a decade now, leading the legislature for their overreach and not listening to the other side, I just have a funny feeling I guess depending on who wins, if what Democrat wins, we're just going to get the same thing, only the other side. That's my fear. So when I see things like this, an actual bipartisan compromise deal, my spirit is buoyed by the potential of politics. And you can call me politically naive, and I saw a texter said that, yeah, this is just all nonsense or whatever. It seems like something. And I spent the last 4 years before I was on this show and in other iterations, something that people were passionate about is getting our money back and property tax relief. And this does that. There's all kinds of things we could pay for. Some of them noble, some of them a wish list. And I'm not opposed to having those conversations in a bipartisan manner. But when I hear one side or the other saying, this is the roadmap, I just shake my head and say, no. These are the things that real governing is made of, when you actually have two sides, Democratic governor, Republican-led legislature getting, I almost said it a bad word.
3: You caught yourself.
2: Getting, you know what,
3: getting
2: done.
3: Getting it done.
2: I mean, come on.
3: I mean, I do think it speaks to, there's bigger structural problems. I think there's bigger structural problems in our shared revenue that this could have been an opportunity to fix, because that is an issue that it's not just a Milwaukee-Madison issue. This is something that municipalities and counties across the state are dealing with, as far as their budgets being tighter and tighter compared to what the services they have to provide. I think we've talked about it plenty with Celestin Morgan on the bigger structural problem with how we fund schools.
2: That, and we both are in agreement that has to be fixed.
3: Yeah, that this is, and actually our friend of the show, Quentin Claybon, yesterday was saying Wisconsin is one of the only places that pays a percent, like as a percentage instead of just dollar amounts when it comes to special education refunding. And so that there is, and like you can never spend less. So this is potentially setting us up to have to spend more, because we can never go back, right? And so there's bigger things as far as long-term planning versus a short-term deal that I think you can have honest conversation about the trade-offs. When we come back, though, I want to talk a little bit about how this, I think, as the left of center person on the show, this is making Democrats look. So let's talk about that after this.
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2: Hey, it's WTMJ. 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
3: Welcome back to Point Taken. I'm Kristen. He's Steve. We are talking about the budget deal. I just did the same thing. The deal, property tax deal, that has been months in the making of negotiations. And, you know, there's been, this is kind of inside baseball, but there's been criticism of the Evers administration, that's not new as far as how much they work in a vacuum. And there's been criticism. I mean, we saw this when the budget did come out last year, as far as there was a cohort in the Democrats caucus that was not happy with the budget that was negotiated. And there's something to be said as far as unified messaging. And even if this was negotiated in a smaller group than, you know, getting everyone on board, of having cohesion among the party so that you have a unified message when you come out. And so instead, what it sounds like is that this was, I mean, this is obviously why Matt wasn't here yesterday, right? Matt Smith, yeah. Who's usually in person on Mondays, told us in the morning, I have an assignment, I got to go there in person. And we know now that this was where he was reporting on the announcement of this deal. But it doesn't sound like any of the other Democrats knew this deal was coming out. And there was no, you know, memo sent out as far as this is why it's good, get on board, this is how we're talking about it. And instead, it's just a free-for-all for everyone to have their reactions and potentially for candidates to have their moment to say how they would govern differently. And it just kind of makes Democrats look a little unorganized, in my opinion, as far instead of, and this is also in the fact that, like, we still don't have any commercials on there. And so it's not putting our best foot forward, or I say our, but Democrats' best foot forward as far as having alignment on what the priorities are should or when there is a trifecta.
2: It doesn't happen in a vacuum. This is a race for the nomination. So you're going to have disagreement. And this idea that this is why this stuff drives me nuts. The idea that you're going to have all of these, every legislator, everyone running is all going to be involved in a discussion before it gets to the special session is nuts. You're mad because you weren't invited to the party in some cases, and calling them backroom deals and, you know, all the other things that they've said in their you know, assorted press releases. This is something that is always worked up by leadership. Then it gets to a special session or an open session, and then you have your opportunity to speak to the issues. If you're mad, go ahead, be mad. But I would say, and I certainly want to put it out there at 855-616-1620 to the audience, I think most Wisconsinites would say, yeah, we're accepting of this compromise and this deal. And I think it, for a lot of people, maybe it's $600 they need, even though it's a one-time thing. Maybe it won't be, because maybe we'll have a surplus next one, the next one after that. We've had a surplus for pretty many years running now. Maybe that's part of, maybe we're taking too much in taxes if we're running surpluses every year. I hate the thing that where candidates go, I wasn't invited to the party, so I'm just going to hate this. I'm going to be mad at you. That's what it felt like to me. Candidates like Kel DeRoyce, we've interviewed her, I've talked to her. This is my opinion. It suggests you're not ready for prime time because you just blow everything up. This kind of commentary from you, and I was trying to find the quotes. Yeah, here it is. It seems so simplistic and so lazy. She called it an election year bribe. It's like,
3: well, she's really not the only person who said that. You sent me James Richardson's article this morning where he was basically calling a spade, and from his
2: he point also of view, said Democrats should take the win.
3: Oh, yeah. No, I know. But as far as I think some people casting this as an opportunity for Voss and Lemieux, even though they're on their way out, to save some seats for potential the assembly to still be in the Republican.
2: Maybe.
3: But also he called it out that this takes away a big talking point or big campaign issue for Tom Tiffany.
2: Yeah, but do you think the Democratic candidates understand that idea? Because it doesn't seem like they do.
3: Well, I mean, that's what Kel DeRoyce said, too. She called it basically a bribe, like an election year bribe tactic.
2: If you think a bipartisan compromise on tax policy or law is the way as you described it, I'm sorry. You're not ready for prime time. This is in my opinion. Again, Democrats aren't going to agree with me. This is how government should work. It should be both sides figuring something out, whether it's lame duck or not. I'm not going to just disregard someone's opinion because they're not running again.
3: So which part of the deal do you like and dislike?
2: I love the tax rebate because I've been calling it for years.
3: Okay.
2: People, they deserve to get their money back. I'm pull up the actual bullet points of this here real quick. I'm not opposed to the idea of eliminating taxes on cash tips and overtime pay. Help people out.
3: Is this reflective of how it is done federally too?
2: I think so. I think it sort of
3: because there were some weird caveats with the federal one as far as it's not all tips. It was, and there's still some like things. Some people were surprised as far as how the taxes worked when they thought it was no tax on tips and overtime.
2: Yeah, and also Wigderson in his great piece, and James is a great commentator on politics, generally from the right side of the aisle. This doesn't eliminate the 400-year spending increase that Voss or Governor Evers sort of built in with his veto. It takes that burden and shifts it from the local property tax and takes it from the surplus. Now, there is a cautionary tale here. This is a projected surplus. So I would think there have to be language built into this special session and the language that they eventually vote on that says, pending this surplus, then we can do these things.

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1: Or as unforeseen costs due to increased tax prices, and does that eat into what this budget surplus would have been?
2: I would think that those factors already baked into what they think the surplus is going to be, because they're already sort of aware of it. They just had these conversations. Not like the energy thing happened yesterday. We've been talking about this for months. So, at least a couple months since the war started in Iran. So I think that's probably cooked into the recipe here. But I see it as a positive. And I for Democrats, I know that you have to sort of separate now. And again, you made the point earlier. Boy, you can go travel the state if you want and tweet out your little fun little things you do. But man, you got to start spending money. And if you're holding on to your money, what the hell are you holding on to it for? Because nobody's separating. And whether you believe Joseph Pecky that Mandela Barnes has essentially already got this race, basically, is what he's saying, because he's someone that's run at the highest level before, U.S. Senate. I don't know. There's interesting candidates here. We've talked to, I think, all of them, except for some of the minor candidates. They're all interesting people. They all have ideas that present challenges to voters and think, oh, I wonder what they would be like as governor. I wonder why this is the target at this moment in this race. And maybe it is about separation. I'm not a Democrat, so I don't even try to understand. I do try to understand.
1: You do try to understand.
2: I don't necessarily, I can't figure it out, I guess is the better way. She's Chris and I'm Steve. Quick break.
3: Be our eyes on the road. See something out there that I should know about?
4: Traffic accident, southbound 894 south of Beloit Road. Do have the right lane blocked.
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5: About 2 miles past Bryan Road, there is a car fire on the right shoulder.
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2: A lot of great texts. Most people agree that they actually are supportive of the tax rebate and whether that happens. We'll see. Obviously, the vote has to happen. Good correction. It's not for the total amount of overtime. It's the amount you make. It's just the amount of overtime and not being taxed. A good clarification there. I made this point to Kristen in the break. I mean, I'm not seeing, other than the general, we're going to do it this way once we have power, I'm not seeing any specifics from Democrats and the candidates.

0: their side that say, this is what we would have done with the surplus. I mean, are you seeing that? Or are you hearing that?
1: I mean, I think at least from Roy's and Hong, it seems like more of a structural... both of them are, even though Roy's got the WEAC endorsement, I think both have been more squarely part of their platform is public schools, funding public schools.
0: Public schools are going to be happy about this. Special needs, unbelievable. Operational money built in, at least for 1 year. These are great wins for public schools. And to deny that is to me means that you're not paying attention. Because that's what I hear. I talk to school board people all the time. I'm doing a story on it, school boards, and how they're dealing with some of their student movement between districts. This is operations and special needs are the two things they mention every damn day.
1: There is something else. I mean, we don't know. Well, we have 30 seconds, so I'm not going to open the can of worms as far as, you know, the big part of this is the increased diagnosis of students with special needs, right? And so that is also what has ballooned as far as the resources. And I'm not saying that we shouldn't give children what they need to be successful in school, but it's a very different world now than it was when I was in school as far as what is available and how much money that costs to provide those to the kids who need it.
0: Yeah, the rules have changed, and it's tough for school districts. We got Neil Doyle on local news coming up. Here's now the latest from ABC.
2: ABC News, I'm Brian Clark. The Justice Department has filed criminal charges against the owner and operator of the Dolly, the ship that crashed into and destroyed Baltimore's Key Bridge in 2024, killing six people. The charges allege the company used improper equipment on the ship that helped cause the disaster. The Justice Department's Adam Gustafson says,
3: without power, it could not safely navigate the bridge. The first power outage was likely caused by a loose wire. Although the Dolly restarted, we allege that the second outage prevented the Dolly from being able to avoid the bridge.
2: Spokesman for the ship's operator says an NTSB investigation had cleared it of wrongdoing. President Trump heads to China today to meet with leader Xi Jinping. The war in Iran will be top of the agenda. Household debt reached a new record high in the first quarter, $18.8 trillion, according to the New York Federal Reserve. This is ABC News.
4: 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I'm Neil Doyle. A body recovered from the Milwaukee River this morning. The medical examiner's office confirming to WTMJ it was called to the area east of Humboldt and Wright in the River West neighborhood. That was just before 8 a.m. It's unknown if foul play is suspected in the person's death. A 71-year-old pedestrian dead after a hit-and-run crash on Milwaukee's northwest side. Police say the victim was struck by a vehicle Monday night. This was near 43rd and Silver Spring. The driver then fled the scene. Investigators say they're still searching for a suspect. Leaders in Wauwatosa will be taking a closer look at the future of its City Hall and Public Library building. Officials will be presenting four redesign options at tonight's Committee of the Whole, and that can range from some basic updates to even some more ambitious plans. Some of those expanded options would be larger community rooms, improved accessibility, and energy-efficient upgrades. No votes will happen on that proposed project tonight, but public input is expected throughout the summer. A final decision could come later this year. Time for news about your money, the WTMJ Annex Wealth Management market update. After the latest report from the Consumer Price Index, markets are down across the board. The Dow was off about 224 points at 49,480. The NASDAQ down about 1.5% at 25,850. And the S&P 500 is off about 66 points at 7,346. Financial planning at every level, Annex Comprehensive Wealth, Annex Private Client, Annex Ignite. 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Let's take a look at the roads, your WTMJ Time Saver traffic. Got a few disabled vehicles across the system, really none of them in traffic. Just want to make you aware of this, though. There are some repairs happening. This is 794 northbound, right at the exit to Howard Avenue. Some repairs happening there, so just something to be aware of. Otherwise, everything else looking good. In your WTMJ forecast, we could see scattered showers. Looks like some of those showers are starting to push their way into southeast Wisconsin as we move throughout the rest of today. Warmer as well, high getting up around 74. We'll see those showers start to end tonight. Some clearing skies, a low down to 43. Mostly sunny on Wednesday with a high near 60. Plenty of sunshine expected then Thursday, a high near 62. Then we could see showers return on Friday with highs in the low 70s. Right now, it's 46 degrees in Green Bay. We're sitting at 53 in Kenosha, and it's 52 degrees in Milwaukee. I'm Neil Doyle, Outdoor Living Unlimited, WTMJ News Time, 1034.
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0: Welcome back to Point Taken. I am Kristen. He is Steve. And Steve, if I said underbabied to you, what would you think that means?
1: I didn't know what you were talking about when you first said it. Yeah, I know where you're going with this, but now because I heard the story. But
0: so yesterday,
1: seems dumb to me.
0: I get a text from Joe. Joe, Bill, and I still text pretty much daily. And I think I got off the show and there was a text from Joe with a link to a Dr. Oz news clip from yesterday. And he said, "Why are they just so effing weird, Bill? I can think of a dozen ways to make this point without the creepy term underbabied." So what is underbabied? So this was yesterday. Dr. Oz was in the Oval Office with Senator Katie Britt and Trump was in there. And this is what he had to say.
2: "What does underbabied mean? That means that you either don't have any children or you have less children than you would normally want to have."
0: All right. So that, I mean, I guess that kind of makes sense. It is a term that he made up. This is not a...
1: It's not an official
0: This term. Is not an official term from any kind of data scientist as far as how we talk about the fertility rate. But, you know, we all know that the fertility rate is lower than what it should be. And so it was interesting, though, because this is not the first time he used the term underbabied. He used it last year in a press conference talking about IVF and funding for that. That has been kind of not quite as what we thought it was going to be when Trump called himself the father of IVF. But then he pivoted in this conference to talk about maternal mortality rates, especially in rural areas, which is a problem, is definitely a problem, especially in black mothers more than anyone are suffering from increased maternal mortality. But I don't think that's what the impact of fertility rates is. Like when you think about every time the pronatalist crowd talks about fertility rates in this country, what do you think people bring up of why people are having less babies?
1: Abortion? What are you asking me?
0: As far as what the fertility rate is, as far as like the 2.1, so 2.1 fertility rate is the replacement rate. And the only country of the advanced countries that is even close to that is Israel.
1: So if I understand your question, why are people choosing not to have kids?
0: Yeah. So, I mean, that's what that's like when he
1: they're
0: talks
1: choosing
0: about
1: not
0: one
1: to have kids, people.
0: I know, but
1: what's the reason?
0: Yeah, that's
1: economic.
0: Okay.
1: Because I'm looking at the numbers right in front of me. The times where we, in my era, booming, we are boomers. In 1980, when the economy sucked, below replacement, we weren't having enough kids. You look to the modern era, and I'll go starting in 2010, well below record low. People have budget challenges. It gets tougher. Economic.
0: No, I totally agree with that. I mean, for us, it's interesting because Bill's response to Joe sending that was KB is underbabied because at one kid, especially if we only stay at one kid.
1: One of my daughters would be underbabied.
0: Yeah. And so, but what's interesting to me, and like, I feel like this is where, because whenever the response to any of the kind of pronatalist talking points that come out of the current administration come out, I always see the immediate reaction be childcare, maternity and paternity leave, the cost of everything, the cost of schools, the cost of higher education, climate change, all these different things. And the thing that always gets me is that these countries that also do offer these things also are below the replacement rate for fertility. So like, I don't think any country has actually figured this out. And what does that mean for the longevity of economies, us as a species? I don't really know. But you think if you point to France, you point to the Nordic countries, like all these places that have free childcare, have like up to a year off for maternity and paternity leave. And like are also like South Korea, who is like their replacement rate is like 0.7, has done tons of different things to try to increase people having kids. And people just aren't having kids. And so I don't know what the solution is. And like, I'm going to always fall on the side that some of these things we should do in America because it's the right thing to do. And I certainly think that we would see some kind of increase because I do think there's a lot of people who do not have as many kids as they would otherwise because of the economy and such. But like, I'm not sure that's the silver bullet either.
3: I have no evidence.
4: The Justice Department says that when the Dolly suffered a blackout,
1: What I'm about to say, but lifestyle choice. Maybe modern, younger women and their husbands or partners decided we don't want to have as many kids. And that could be branded throughout our country and all other countries. They want to move more. They want to be able to more independent. Maybe having three kids or even two kids ties them down in a way they don't want to be tied down. We are a very impatient culture, at least this country. I don't know about the rest of the world. We want to be able to do what we want to do, whether we can afford it or not. That's another piece of the puzzle. There's no, I think you're right. There's no gold pill or magic pill to fix this. But I can tell you that looking at the numbers, we will be a country in decline if we don't replace all of us, and probably more importantly me, boomers, with a massive population, with generations that can support and work and make this country thrive. And that's a big problem. So whether people get hung up on his stupid use of the language, under baby or whatever he said, I'm not a big Dr. Oz supporter, so for me, it's just another example of stupidity on full display, including while he's saying some of these things, the president is apparently sleeping in the Oval Office again. So, I mean, take that for what it's worth. It's just, I think we have to think about these questions in different ways. So I support your idea of looking at just beyond the easy answer, which is certainly economic. And I think the numbers bear that. The 80s were tough for a lot of people. You know, you talk about high interest rates now for homes, they were 12%.
0: Yeah.
1: My dad had a 12% mortgage. That was tough times. Still had four kids, though. So maybe lifestyle choice is part of that, you know? I don't know. It's not an easy one to solve.
0: It's not an easy one to solve. It's, I don't think, and I think it's interesting as far as no country has actually solved it, but I do think it's a more holistic answer than we, like, just one-time baby bonuses. And so when you talked about the term underbabied, I found this other clip that I want to talk about when we come back as far as what the definition of pro-life means to different people and whether or not being a whole life pro-lifer is a good definition of it. So stay with us. This is Point Taken.
5: Meet Jim and Rita.
6: We went on a motorcycle trip.
5: But somewhere in Wyoming, Jim and Rita were in a serious accident.
6: They blocked off the interstate and everything and took us to the hospital.
5: Sometime later, Rita made a discovery.
6: She had noticed that the bracelet was gone. 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
1: Welcome back to Point... almost said my old show's name. How about that? Point taken on this Tuesday. Talking Tuesday.
0: Talking Tuesday. Well, we have two guests next hour, but talking...
1: they'll be talking.
0: Talking first hour. And actually, it will be interesting to see if... we have a lot of things to talk about with Kate Duffy, founder of Motherhood for Good, when she comes in at the top of next hour. But some of these topics she probably has feelings on. And so we were just talking about underbabied, which is Dr. Oz's word for the fact that... I think, what did he say? 1 in 3 women are underbabied, meaning they either have 0 children or less children than they would like. I don't really know where he got that data from, but I do know that I think there's lots of people who, if they could afford it, would report that they would have more children. I think there's lots of people who are struggling with infertility and would like to be able to afford IVF.
1: I was going to say that before. That's very expensive. And also, let's not undercount or underplay the significance of the pandemic. Changed lives in a lot of different ways. I can remember seeing interviews with young women saying, we're not bringing a baby into the uncertainty of what's going on right now.
0: For sure. And I think the other part of this is when we talk about the people who get pregnant and feel like they can't have the baby because of economics. They already have multiple children, because that is usually who has the largest recipients of abortion are people who already have children. And so the feeling that, like, I cannot reasonably take care of this child is one of the reasons that leads to abortion. And I woke up and I saw this video this morning, which I was kind of surprised, because I would say in my algorithm, I don't get a lot of like Christian podcast clips. And this was a woman who was on a podcast, and her name's Bree Stenstrud, who's the director of Women of Welcome, which is a community dedicated to diving into the whole of scripture to understand God's heart for the immigrant and refugee. And she was talking about her definition of pro-life, which I think is what we think of, what I think of when you feel really, truly pro-life and not just anti-abortion.
11: I'm a whole life pro-lifer. I know what the root causes are for abortion. Whatever anchors me in the preborn space anchors me across all these human dignity spaces. When you get engaged in human dignity issues, you start to see what is actually really needed to save a life. What is actually needed to help life flourish? I know as an adoptive mom that if my son's mother had A, B, C, D, E, you know, if she had adequate housing, adequate health care, if she had education, if she had an intact family, if she had rehabilitation for her parents that were coming in and out of the prison system, she would likely be able to parent my son. And I'm like, what do I really need to be focused on as someone who's deeply pro-life to save a life, to keep the unity of a family? And that is so much more than just legislating away the violent practice of abortion. It's a both and, as much of life is.
0: What do you think of that definition?
1: I think this is one of the biggest problems we have. And I talk about it in terms of faith. People practice faith in their place of worship and they forget about all that stuff when they leave. So when you're talking about the implications, the ramifications of having a child, it doesn't end at the birth process.
0: Yeah.
1: That's the biggest challenge that I put out there. Stop thinking of the in just this basic term. Look, everyone can define, this is one of those topics that people go crazy on, pro-choice, pro-life. I don't really care what your definition is, but at the end of the day, we should be thinking of the rest of our society, our culture, our country, and helping people succeed. Whatever that means, whether that's childcare tax credits or making it easier for families to thrive instead of giving all our money to like 20 trillionaires, future trillionaires, which is going to be a real thing. And I can tell you right now, I'm going to be pissed about that.
0: You think you'll be alive when they'll be when they're still alive once we get to 20?
1: Maybe not 20. There's going to be one or two in the next 5 years. One's going to be Elon Musk, which really pisses me off.
0: So wait, are you in favor of taxing billionaires in order to support families?
1: I want people to pay their fair share. I don't care what your status is, whether it's you make 20 grand or 20 billion, pay your fair share. And there's too many people that don't pay anything. That's the problem. Half the population pays nothing. I don't like it. And I've said this for years. It's sort of off topic.
0: It isn't, right? Because I think this is when we, and I see this all the time, right? As far as the fact that There's on one side, you have people who are like, don't have, if you can't afford children, don't have them. But we also have a fertility rate problem. And then, but the idea that like people are also in the same breath, pro quote unquote pro-life, but don't care at all about the policies that make having a child successful and being not totally strapped and putting them in a terrible situation. Like they don't care about those policies. They just care about ending abortion altogether. But it's not realistic as far as the realities of what it is to have a child in this day and age. And I do think taxing billionaires could solve some of these problems.
1: Billionaires, future trillionaires, whatever it is, everybody's got to pay some taxes.
0: Look at us agreeing.
1: What's that?
0: So look at us agreeing.
1: Yeah, there you go. All right, quick break here on Point Taken.
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20: 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He's running out of room. 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
21: 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That's okay.
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1: All this week, we're bringing back our last year's honorees for our Salute to Service. Thanks to Waterstone Bank, Mission 94, and all our great partners, which we will tell you all about during our Heroes Week next week, Monday through Friday, 11:30 on our clock. Right after the bottom of the hour news, we'll reveal our 2026 honorees. This is one of our 2025, Matt Jankowski from the Franklin Police Department.
26: Hi, my name is Mike Jankowski. I nominated my son, Matt, for Salute to Service.
27: Hello, my name's Officer Matthew Jankowski. I'm with the City of Franklin Police Department.
26: He got sworn in September of 2022.
1: Beyond just the fact that you're proud of your son, why did you nominate him?
26: My wife and I are going through the Citizens Police Academy right now, and just hearing the fantastic job that my son is doing from his sergeants, from other officers that he works with. I felt compelled that he deserved to be recognized for this award.
0: You were planning to be a nurse before a police officer, right?
27: Correct, yeah.
0: And so what inspired the change?
27: I really just wanted to give back to the community I was born and raised in. Just having that day-to-day contact with citizens, you're able to have that positive contact. And one of the things I'm very big on is community relations. So just being able to have that connection with the community and be someone they can trust.
0: What surprised you so far since what you thought the job was going to be versus what it has turned out to be?
27: Probably the different number of calls and the variety of calls that you go on a day-to-day basis. Most recent call, there was family gathering. Unfortunately, on Mother's Day, someone passed away. So at that point, we were there. We were trying to comfort them in that time of need, as well as trying to work our way through that call and just be someone that that family member could count on.
26: Being in public service for all those years, we go to a variety of different calls. People's best day, people's worst day. You figure out what they need at that time, how to take care of them, how to help them. Matt has heard a lot of the stories from me over the years, and I see that he is a very caring person and truly wants to make a difference out there with people. I hear from people that he has had interactions with that they've been very positive. He's assisted them in a very good manner. And that is positive outlet for not only police officers, but the Franklin Police Department as well.
1: How does a young guy, how old are you?
27: I'm 24.
1: How does a young guy of 24 have the sort of the wherewithal to be able to deal with those situations that, frankly, a guy of 66 wouldn't be comfortable doing?
27: It's a very tough job at the end of the day. I'm very grateful I'm able to do this job. It really just comes with experience, learning the different roles that you're able to do, provide, and different avenues to help others succeed.
1: What does Salute to Service mean to you?
26: Salute to Service means Matt came from a family that always gives back. I was a fire chief for many years. My wife is a social worker. We chose to serve. And seeing my son in this position, serving the community, giving back, is doing just a fantastic job. Sorry, I'm getting choked.
27: Salute to Service to me just means that you're able to help, giving back, that at the end of the day, people can count on you, you can count on them, and that overall you can just give back to people

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6: Just after 11 o'clock, it's 54 degrees. Scattered showers moving across the area, and we should warm up. Supposed to get up to a high around 74. From the WTMJ Breaking News Center, I'm D.L. Doyle. A Milwaukee Public School employee now under investigation after a child abuse complaint.
7: Milwaukee police say a school employee allegedly struck a student Friday afternoon near 65th and Warnemont. A 26-year-old man was taken into custody, and a letter sent to families, Wedgwood Park International School says the district immediately contacted police and Child Protective Services following the incident. Police say potential criminal charges will be referred to the Milwaukee County District Attorney's Office. This comes just days after a separate alleged student and teacher child abuse incident at Engelberg School. Nizer Spencer, WTMJ News.
6: A motorcyclist is fighting life-threatening injuries after a crash in Greenfield. This happened near 116th and Layton Monday afternoon. Police say an SUV was making a left turn and collided with that bike. Police say speed is a factor in the crash. Top U.S. defense officials say the financial tally of the Iran war is increasing.
8: At a House hearing, the Pentagon's chief financial officer provided an update to lawmakers on the growing cost of the war. Jules Hurst previously said it was running upwards of $25 billion.
9: Now we think it's closer to $29. That's because of updated repair and replacement of equipment costs.
8: Importantly, Hurst says that estimate does not include the cost of rebuilding bases damaged by Iranian missiles and attack drones. That cost will depend on what the Pentagon determines should be rebuilt. Stephen Portnoy, ABC News, Washington.
6: And we're getting a new look this morning about how much debt Americans are carrying from the Federal Reserve Bank of New York.
10: Credit card debt in the U.S. dipped slightly in the first 3 months of the year, according to the New York Fed, with outstanding card balances now at $1.25 trillion. But analysts say decreases like this usually happen in the first quarter as people pay off holiday spending. Overall, credit card debt is up over $70 billion from last year. When you add in mortgages, car loans, and other borrowing, the debt held by U.S. households now sits at $18.8 trillion, its highest level ever. Mike Dubusky, ABC News.
6: Time for news about your money. The WTMJ Annex Wealth Management market update. After this morning's CPI report showing inflation is rising, that is hurting the markets a bit. Everything in the red. The Dow off about 189 at 49,515. The NASDAQ down 1.5% at 25,860. And the S&P 500 is down 62 points at 7,352. 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
6: Time for a WTMJ Sports update from the Gruber Law Offices. One Call That's All Sports Desk. Coming off a sweep of the Yankees, the homestand continuing tonight for the Brewers as they welcome in the Padres for a three-game set. Another tough matchup. Manager Pat Murphy on Wisconsin's Morning News.
13: Yeah, I mean, they're one of the best teams in baseball. Look at their lineup. Look at what they've done. Look at their record. They've done well against us over the last 3 years. And yeah, we'll have a big challenge, but I'm glad we're feeling a little bit better about ourselves. We still got to get healthy.
6: Brandon Sproat on the mound for game one tonight. 6:40 first pitch over at American Family Field. All of our coverage right after the 6 o'clock news here on WTMJ. Let's take a look at the roads. Your WTMJ time saver traffic. A little incident here, 4394 southbound. This is right near Lincoln Avenue. Part of the right lane is blocked there. They're doing some repairs, so it is causing a bit of a slowdown. That starts at Lapham and then will ease up once you get to Oklahoma. Otherwise, rest of the system moving along nicely. In your WTMJ forecast, we're seeing showers across the area, and that will continue as we move into the afternoon. We're supposed to warm up. We'll see if that happens. High around 74 degrees. Tonight, showers should start to taper off, a low down to 43. Mostly sunny Wednesday with a high near 60. More sunshine on Thursday, a high of 62. And then we'll see showers return on Friday with a high near 74. Right now, 55 degrees in Madison, sitting at 56 in Waukesha, and it's 54 degrees in Milwaukee. I'm Neil Doyle, Outdoor Living Unlimited, WTMJ News Time, 1108.
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15: Hello, hello. Welcome back to the 11 o'clock hour of Point Taken. And our friend is back in the seat. I think it's been a minute, but Kate Duffy, founder of Motherhood for Good, back in studio with us.
16: Good
15: looking
16: to be
15: very
16: here.
15: Springy and you're
16: I'm trying
15: you're
16: to bring spring here a little faster, but as we were just talking about, it's not
15: it's a little slow.
16: Around. Yeah.
15: It's a little slow.
17: I'll just say it, the weather sucks.
16: It sucks. Can we say that on the radio?
17: Absolutely.
15: We can say sucks on the radio. It does feel like it feels like we don't get spring anymore.
16: I usually love spring into
15: summer.
16: I feel like there's always a couple rogue, really warm days that are exciting, and then yes, it sucks again, but
17: Not to belabor the point, but remember how warm it was in like February, March? We're thinking, oh, we got 60 and 70 degree days, and they just disappeared.
15: Yeah, well, I think we all knew that wasn't going to last. But it
17: was
15: nice.
17: Hopeful, though.
16: But I wouldn't mind a few more every now and then.
17: Yes.
16: Come on.
17: Eventually, it'll be warm, like maybe next month.
15: All right. So we're going to talk about some other things, but I at least have to, because as the person who talks a lot about motherhood and
17: literally in the name,
15: what do you feel about the term? How do you feel about the term underbabied?
16: Very creepy. I've never heard it before. Is it like a real term?
15: No.
16: Oh, did he say it jokingly?
15: No. He said it first. The first time he said it was, I think, like October. He being Dr. Oz, if you're just joining us. It was the first time I think he talked about it was October last year, talking about IVF.
16: Okay.
15: And then yesterday it was in regards to maternal mortality.
16: Mm-hmm.
15: But yeah, we spent a little time talking about that in the last hour and just wanted your thoughts on the underbabied.
16: Underbabied is a very weird and creepy way to talk about women not having as many babies these days. And what we just talked about also is, I think it's, you know, there's many reasons people are not having as many children. One of which is people cannot afford anything.
17: That's the one we hit on, but that's not the only one.
16: Right.
17: Lifestyle choices is the one I said. People are more active. There's more opportunities to do things. Maybe that's part of it.
16: Yeah.
17: Not that marriage defines having babies, but less people getting married. I don't know.
15: I also think there's some people who should not have children.
17: maybe a smart decision.
18: Which is a totally different topic as far as there's some people who are not suited to be good parents, but
16: that's
18: a
16: point taken after dark. Yeah.
18: All right. So we haven't talked about this race at all, largely because it doesn't affect us. This is in Los Angeles. And you have a really good take on this, I think, Kate, but I have to put it out there. So Spencer Pratt, mm-hmm. the reality star, is running for mayor mm-hmm. and he's running on like a grievance platform because his house burned down in the fires in, that early 2025, like the first week mm-hmm. of 2025?
16: Yeah, I think so.
18: I have to put this out there because when I was working at a sushi restaurant called Pearl Dragon in the Pacific Palisades, when I was from like 18 to 22, he and his friends were regulars at that restaurant. He hit on me many times. He is exactly what he seems like he is, or at least he was back then. This was 20 years ago. But then he blew up and on the hills, and I like that whole friend group I was adjacent to, and they're basically what you would expect them to be.
16: Right.
18: And so it's funny for me now to see him running for mayor and getting more traction mm-hmm. than I think most of us feel like he should be. Mm-hmm. He's running as a Republican, but again, we know that, you know, it's more municipality governance. But you had an interesting take on this as far as how you're perceiving this race.
16: Yeah. And so I made a video yesterday because I like had this thought. I am experiencing this race. I think like how most people experience most electoral politics, in a sense that, you know, I'm not reading any articles specifically about it. I'm not seeking out information or doing research. I'm just getting information about it passively on social media. So I'm not even really searching it out. I'm just like, when something about the race or Spencer comes up, I kind of watch it. Which honestly is how more and more people are getting their information about elections these days. And so, and I know what he stands for and who he is, right? Only because of the work that I do. But if I didn't, I would think what he's saying sounds pretty damn reasonable. You know what I mean? And all of the clips I'm seeing are either him sounding almost kind of normal, or other people talking about how they support him or propping him up or saying this is the change we need. And it's just so interesting because I can see how that whole shtick works so well on people. And I think that like it's very reminiscent of Trump and how,
18: especially Trump 2016.
16: Yes, exactly. Yeah. Trump's not like, you don't really see a clip very often anymore and be like, well, if that makes sense. But yeah.
17: So how does he define himself? Like, populist or just reality TV star running for mayor?
16: He just says, like, I don't really care about the labels. I'm just running, like, I don't know if he calls himself an independent, but he's like, I'm just a regular guy. I didn't want to run. I didn't want to have to run, but my house burned down. The mayor failed us. And I'm just saying what I think. And these are the solutions that I want, which even no matter what somebody thinks, people are so drawn to that narrative because so many people are sick of politics.
18: Well, and I think there's also because somehow my husband has gotten a lot of the AI videos that keep getting pumped out on behalf, whether it's his campaign pumping them out or not. He keeps showing them to me. And in reality, a lot of the things that he's running on or things that he's trying to talk about is the drug abuse mm-hmm. and the homelessness issues and a lot of the different not so different from what San Francisco has been dealing with as well, as far mm-hmm. as like a lot of the policies that have led to trying to rehabilitate people, but in general, then making affluent areas feel less and less safe. Right. And there is this kind of, I make X amount of money to pay to live in this neighborhood and I can't send my kids to the park or like I step mm-hmm. on needles and all these different things. And so he's kind of really appealing to a certain demographic, I would say, as far as what am I paying all these property taxes for? Or what am I paying to live in this city to then have this be the realities of what the city is dealing with? But in the same time, it's still a very democratic area that I think doesn't get trying to say like we're just going to like ship out all the homeless people and it's going to be some other city's problem.
16: Right. But there's Democrats and then there's people like who don't feel like their kids are safe at the park. That can cause you to vote for somebody else, right?
18: I think, So I don't know. It's. Have you heard much about it?
17: A little bit, just because you sent me the thing. And I'm just pulled up Kelce, and he's got a 33% chance of winning. Karen Bass has a 56% chance. That's not polling. That's Kelce. Betting.
16: Okay.
17: I'm trying to find the polling numbers, but hard to find for some reason. We'll take a break. Kate Duffy, Motherhood for Good, joining us for the full half hour.
16: Woohoo!
17: Lots to talk about. We'll get to that after this.
18: Sounds good.
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18: Welcome back to Point Taken. I'm Kristen. He's Steve. We are talking to Kate Duffy from Motherhood for Good. And a lot of what Motherhood for Good does across social media is talk somewhat about national politics, but also about Wisconsin politics, mm-hmm. since you are based here. And Wisconsin had some news yesterday as far as a new bipartisan negotiated deal between Governor Evers and Devin Lemieux and Robin Voss. And
16: three men who will all not be here next year.
17: So we talked about that. Why does that bother you? Because someone's still serving. They have a right to legislate. And obviously, it's a special session. I get it. But
16: totally. I mean, it is what it is, I guess. But it's just weird that, like, they're talking about basically the nest egg of money we have. And they're not going to be here when we have to deal with, like, this money being spent down and what that causes to the rest of the
18: So what budget. Was your initial reaction as far as what you understand with the bill so far?
16: My initial reaction was like skepticism because, you know, Governor Evers has been a great governor. He has a really good approval rating. He's very popular. But sometimes when he puts these things out and it sounds like so positive, I have learned to know that there's usually more to the story. So like I read it and then it immediately start, you know, looking for other reactions and texting people and trying to figure out like what's going on here.
17: Whose reaction do you trust from the Democratic side on this?
16: I don't think there's any like one person I trust, to be honest. Like I talk to different people, like both on in the like on the political side that like work right in politics or in adjacent kind of organizations.
18: Yeah.
16: And I also like look to see what Republicans are saying. They seem a slightly kind of confused too. I mean,
18: well, Tiffany came out this morning and said that he's against it. Yeah. But I also think it makes sense as far as this takes away some of his leverage as far as what he would be running on.
16: Yeah, because they're hitting on that property tax thing. Even though it doesn't touch the 400-year veto, they're just trying to, like, people are going to get checks to hopefully offset some of those property tax increases. And, you know, the biggest part for me that I wanted to look into was the special education reimbursement for public schools. He said that that's coming up to 50%. You know, getting that up higher is a good thing. By the way, public or private schools have a 90% special ed reimbursement. That was a big thing that was coming up over and over and over again during the budget process. I went to a budget listening day and heard it over and over and over again.
18: Which is also interesting that they have such a high reimbursement rate for private schools, because private schools can also decline to take kids with special needs.
17: Some
16: that's
17: do.
16: Why.
17: Some do.
18: Not some do, but they can. They're allowed to.
16: That's why it's higher. It's an incentive for them, whereas public schools have to take them no matter what.
17: I would be in the camp. They should match.
16: Yes.
17: All schools, whatever.
18: You mean that if the private schools are taking public money, they should have to take the public?
17: We should play by the same rules. Other than the faith part of it, because many of these are obviously based on
18: faith. But I do think that there's something to be said as far as like voucher schools. And so it's like if you're taking public money, you should have to take the public. You shouldn't get to decide mm-hmm. like whether it's LGBTQ issues, special needs, like all these different things that have their discretion.
17: Don't forget, even public schools do some of this means testing. Like, for example, when they take students from outside their district, sometimes they means test these kids. So it's not like universal that the choice charter private schools are doing things that the public schools aren't doing. Because I spent a lot of time looking at this lately. There's a lot of things that don't make sense to me. Maybe just play by the same set of rules.
18: Have one school system?
17: One guidebook for schools. Let's fund them the same way. Let's pay for it this way. And we could go on and on and talk about how we pay for schools in the first place because it sucks, my professional opinion. Yeah.
16: Yeah, it's very confusing. And that figure, while it is higher and is a good thing, you know, I spoke to people, also just people in my DMs who, you know, either have experience in this from just having a child who relies on that or whatever. And it's like, it's still not enough, you know? And so it's really hard to like celebrate something that is still just not meeting where it needs to be. And so
17: it's also not voted on yet. So, I mean, there's debates and consideration and actual votes that have to happen before any of them. And this is projected surplus. You know, it's not the surplus we had like a few years ago. This is the projected surplus.
16: They've spent the last 4 or 5 years like not spending the surplus. It doesn't have to be spent right now.
17: Yeah,
16: right?
17: But we already see this is the thing that bothers me.
18: Steve's in the camp. I do think it's like. Just riding, because we also have like a $2 billion rainy day fund.
17: Yeah, we have a rainy day fund, $2 billion. That's always there and it grows. So, I mean, it's not like we don't have money for the, you know, emergencies.
18: I'm also a fan of like, if we're continuing to just sit on a surplus because you can't agree how to spend it is not the best scenario either. Like, this is money that should be put to use versus kicking the can because people can't actually negotiate and come to a compromise.
17: My whole thing on this, and the response is different from all the Democratic candidates, and they're all trying to get their name out there, is sometimes take the win. I mean, you can complain about stuff. You can certainly say, I would do it this way. But, you know, I've spent some time this morning trying to find what they would do differently other than systematic changes in how we fund things, which is not going to happen in the special session. I mean, it's something. School districts, I would say, again, anecdotal, they're going to be happy about some of these things that are coming back to them as soon as this thing gets voted on. I think they're going to be happy about more money for special needs. I think they'll be happy for more operational cost money because they're all crying. I talked to a lot of school board members. They're all crying. They don't have enough. And the taxpayers, ultimately, I'm a fan. I don't want it every year. But if people are paying too much, which is how you get a surplus, and they're complaining about the economy, which is a fair complaint, is really killing their budgets, help these people out. And whether $600 is a lot, not a lot to me, it might be a hell of a lot to somebody that needs $600.
16: Yeah, it's just a short-term solution once again. And I feel like for the past 8 years, we've gotten a lot of that. And that's not a dig on Evers. He's dealing with a really difficult legislature where they disagree on almost everything. So he's doing what he can. But it's just like we've normalized these tiny little crumbs that we get. And it's
18: incrementalism?
16: Like, yeah. And I just don't, I mean, I think the candidates are frustrated because they're now spending down this money in a way that doesn't necessarily align with

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1: Like the way it does business.
2: Well, and have we seen statements from Sarah Rodriguez or Mandela yet?
3: I don't think I have not seen from Mandela. I just saw the one from Rodriguez where she said the deal between Governor Evers... The deal between Governor Evers and the Republican legislatures is a compromise that's far from perfect, and it's a reminder of how much better off Wisconsin would be with Democratic majorities in the state legislature. I support increasing funding for public schools and special education and providing property tax relief for homeowners. I also support doing more.
1: That's a very nuanced response.
3: Yeah. It's similar to Crowley's, where it's like a both and.
1: Where's Barnes at? Out of town? Where is he at?
3: Let's go to commercial. We'll see if we can find a response.
1: Sounds good. 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
1: Superstar Kate Duffy. You like my throw-out to Superstar?
2: Did you see me perk up?
1: Yeah, I saw that. I got your instant attention. Whatever you were doing over there, I got your instant attention. So we've got about a minute or so left. When I think about the work that you do and the way that you communicate to people, it is really, for an older white guy, it's like, this is the way people get their news now. This is the way they communicate. You do it really well, but does it ever get to a point it's like just exhausting?
2: Oh, yes. I get into these modes where I'm just like burnt out and everybody is annoying me on both sides. And I'm like, okay, I need to take a beat and walk away.
1: Do you take a beat occasionally?
2: Yeah, so, okay. Yes. And usually a couple days off and I'm like, all right, I'm ready to go again.
1: Because you're like all in, it seems like, all the time. It's like, damn.
2: I know. I wish it's like I can't turn it off now, but you guys get it.
1: How much do people reach out to you and ask you things?
2: All the time. Yeah. I need to like hire somebody to help me with the inbox.
3: The DMs.
2: It's bad, yeah.
1: Yeah.
3: How much

0: I mean, your DMs, I think, are a lot fuller than mine. But as far as sometimes the feeling of people who reach out and ask you questions and the feeling of responsibility to answer that, when in reality, they could also just Google it.
1: Mm-hmm.
2: Right.
1: Yeah, it's a lot.
2: All right, Kate Duffy. She's good at what she does. That's why she's here.
0: She is very good at what she
2: does. Motherhood for Good. You can find her all over all the social media platforms. Always appreciate your visits and your takes. We'll do it again next month. We've got a half. God, this show went fast today.
0: Carmen Petrie, Sojourner Family Peace Center,
2: yeah,
0: coming
2: which
0: up
2: is,
0: next.
2: God, great cause, something you're very involved with, and you should all be involved with. Mm-hmm. They do great work. We got Neil Doyle and an update. Before we get to any or all of that, here's the latest from ABC.
3: ABC News, I'm Michelle Franz, and the Pentagon's chief officer says the tab for the Iran war now stands at $29 billion. Talks remain stalled on oil and gas prices continue to surge. ABC's Elizabeth Schulze says the latest inflation report shows Americans are also paying more for goods. The consumer price index shooting up 3.8% in April.
4: The trend is going really in the wrong direction here across the board. When you look at prices, those higher fuel costs are translating to higher prices for public transportation, for airfares. You look at the airfare index, it's up about 21% now in April compared to a year before. That's why we've seen those ticket prices going up so much because of jet fuel costs.
3: U.S. household debt has also ticked up to a new all-time high. The Justice Department announcing charges in connection with the Baltimore Bridge collapse 2 years ago, alleging two overseas companies and a shipping official conspired to defraud the U.S. and knew about the ship's faulty power mechanisms before it hit the bridge, killing six construction workers on the span. This is ABC News.
5: 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I'm Neil Doyle. Early this morning, a body recovered from the Milwaukee River. The medical examiner's office telling WTMJ they were called to the area east of Humboldt and Wright. That's in the River West neighborhood. That was just before 8 a.m. Unknown if any foul play is suspected in that person's death. An investigation ongoing. A 71-year-old pedestrian dead after a hit-and-run crash on Milwaukee's northwest side. Police say the victim was struck by a vehicle. This was Monday night near 43rd and Silver Spring. The driver then fled the scene. Investigators are still searching for a suspect. And a collision between a train and Union Pacific vehicle in Milwaukee, sending four employees to the hospital. Union Pacific tells WTMJ this happened Monday. This was at the Butler Rail Yard near 119th and Hampton. No details immediately available on the conditions of those injured or what caused the crash. Time for news about your money. The WTMJ Annex Wealth Management market update. Everything's still in the red. The Dow off 180 points at 49,520. The NASDAQ down almost 2% at 25,800. And the S&P 500 off 68 at 7,340. 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Take a look at the roads, your WTMJ Time Saver traffic. Seeing some typical slowdowns, 94 east and westbound, right near the stadium there in the construction zone, but nothing out of the ordinary there. Do have this issue still, 4394 southbound, right near Lincoln Avenue. Part of the right lane is blocked there. According to the DOT, that's due to some repairs they're doing. So that is causing a little bit of a backup. That starts at Lapham and then will ease up once you get to Oklahoma Avenue. So just something to be cautious of. Otherwise, everything else looking good. In your WTMJ forecast, we're seeing showers moving across the area. That will continue into the afternoon. We'll continue to warm up as well. We're supposed to see a high near 74 degrees. Showers should start to taper off tonight with a low down to 43. Mostly sunny on Wednesday with a high near 60. Plenty of sunshine then on Thursday with a high near 62. And then Friday we warm up again, but some showers likely with a high around 74. Right now, 53 degrees in Green Bay, sitting at 57 in Kenosha, and it's 56 degrees in Milwaukee. I'm Neil Doyle, Outdoor Living Unlimited, WTMJ News Time, 11:34.
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5: Welcome back to Point Taken. I'm Kristen Bry. He is Steve Scafidi. And over the last couple months, you've heard me talk about the fact that I am co-chairing Sojourner Family Peace Center's annual fundraiser, Be the Light 2026, which is only a month away as of yesterday, which is crazy. June 11th at Discovery World. You can still hit tickets. I think we have a little less than 50 tickets left. We can still take donations for the silent auction if you have any items you would like to donate, or you can always just donate directly to Sojourner Family Peace Center. But we wanted to have Carmen Petrie, executive director, who you were on about a month ago for 414 Day.
6: Yep.
5: But she's back in the studio to talk about some of the challenges that the new, you know, I know we mm-hmm. talked about before during the COVID, mm-hmm. there was a huge spike of domestic violence. A couple weeks ago when Jeremy Janine was on, we were talking about the fact that in Milwaukee, shootings have gone down, but homicides have not. And one of the reasons is, one, because guns are more lethal, but also because because of domestic violence homicides.
6: Right.
5: And so as far as the challenges you're seeing that are unique to 2025, 2026, what are we seeing right now when it comes to domestic violence in and around Milwaukee?
6: It's really good to be here. Thank you for always shining a light on this issue. What I would say the challenge is we still have far too much lethal violence. You know, last year our high-risk team reviewed 1,600 cases, which means these are cases that are almost a homicide. We had 32 homicides, domestic violence. Last year we're at 17 as of today. So we have far too much lethal violence. The rate of murder-suicide has doubled since last year. We've had several murder-suicides that have happened. And so we're concerned about lethal violence that's happening in people's lives. You know, last year we had 11,100 phone calls from law enforcement. So there's just way too many families living on the verge of a homicide in our community.
7: So the work that you do, like someone walks in your doors, describe what the experience would be for someone that's in this situation. You're getting those calls. They're coming to your facilities. Mm-hmm. What happens next?
6: They're either calling hotline or dropping in and coming in person. The first thing is to have a conversation with an advocate about what's happening in your life, because your circumstance might be different than Kristen's. You might want a restraining order, need a restraining order. She might not. She might want to talk to her employer. So we start out with thinking about safety. What's the reality of happening? What's happening in your life? Do you need to relocate? Do you need a shelter? Do you need to move out of town? So we start with a conversation, and it's really centered on what do you feel comfortable with? What do you think you need for you and your kids? Mostly, there's a ton of kids. That's the other thing that concerns me. Thousands of kids are being normalized. Violence is being normalized for them in their lives.
5: And so, because I think, you know, the biggest for people who are not familiar with, like if they haven't experienced themselves mm-hmm. or they haven't had a friend who's experienced it, I think the blanket response a lot of times is, why don't you just leave?
6: Right.
5: And I'm, because of the work that I've done with you and friends and people that I've known, you know, it's not that simple. And a lot of it is always the economic reason as far as actually being afford to leave, especially when you have kids.
6: Right, exactly. So for us, the message is we're not going to tell you to leave. We're going to help you decide what the next right thing is for you. For some people, leaving is exactly the right thing to do because the violence is at a level where they're about to be a victim of homicide, or they're at a level where they need to leave the violence. But, you know, the economy, maybe you love the person, you want the violence to stop, you don't know what to do, and we help you sort that out. So I think the message is, you're the expert, we're going to support you and provide you with the resources you need to make the next right decision. It's a long-term endeavor. You know, safety isn't a place you arrive and you're there forever.
7: It's a process, yeah. I mean, you talked about the need. Mm-hmm. So many cases, so many phone calls, so many people walking in. You've done this for decades. Are you optimistic? What keeps you hopeful? What keeps you looking in the positive direction?
6: We served almost 10,000 clients last year. What I know from having lived experience, I was a kid who grew up, I believe that anything is possible. I believe in people. You know, we're here having a conversation about this issue because you chose to shine a light on it. There are many good people who want to do good and want to support others in our community. Survivors are isolated and they need the message that they're not alone. I often say they need to hear three things. You're not alone, it's not your fault, and we're here to help.
5: What are some of the bigger systemic issues you feel like, whether it's policy or funding, that is beyond the control of Sojourner? Obviously, mm-hmm. you help clients when they show up and they're at some of their darkest hours, but some of the things that can actually go towards violence prevention and domestic violence prevention, right. What are some of the things that you see that we should think about as a society?
6: So for Sojourner, our strategic issues are housing, the lack of housing, which is a severe, you know, it's a barrier in people's lives, the level of lethal violence, and the Family Peace Center evolving that model of co-located services. But we live in an ocean of extreme poverty, child maltreatment, lack of housing, food insecurity, poverty. We can't solve those issues. We know they impact our clients. Lack of resources for mental health and addiction, which some people will use to manage the trauma in their lives. So as a society, I believe we need a society where people have a resource where they live, work, play, and pray. I'd rather you have an opportunity early on in your life, long before we have to call law enforcement or you have to apply for a restraining order. I want those doors open for people.
5: Absolutely. All right, let's take a quick break, and when we come back, we'll end the happier part and talk about Be the Light and what an incredible event it's going to be next month. We're talking to Carmen Petrie, Executive Director of Sojourner Family Peace Center, and this is Point Taken.
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6: Welcome back to Point Taken. I'm Kristen and Steve is here, and we're talking to Carmen Petrie, Executive Director of Sojourner Family Peace Center, and June 11th. 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
7: That's going to come
6: be
7: up
6: the
7: fast.
6: Light 2026, the 51st anniversary. Last year was the big 50th anniversary. We had a truncated timeline to get ready for this year back in June. I am so proud to be part of it. It has been an eye-opening experience of what it takes to put on an event like this. And I am just happy to be part of it. I cannot say I've done some, but as far as the work that all of you put into doing this every year, it has been humbling to see what it takes to pull off an event of this magnitude.
8: It is. We have great staff who organize. What I appreciate about you, Kristen, is the way you frame conversations. So thank you for saying yes to us and for focusing on this issue, along with Paul Bartolotta and Kristen Pierce.
7: Big names you got going.
6: Big names.
8: Yes, yes, we're excited. And it'll be here before you know it.
6: It'll be here before you know it. So we still have some tickets left. But as far as for someone who's never been to Be the Light before, how would you describe the evening?
8: It's a celebration. We'll be out of the room by 10 o'clock. That's important. Get in at 5:30, have some networking and some cocktail hour, a great dinner. And really the heart of the event is focusing on survivors and their resilience and their courage. It's all about them.
7: All right. So the text part is just light, right?
6: Yes, L-I-G-H-T. If you text light, you can get information on, we'll text you information on the event itself, either buying a ticket, donating an auction item that we can put in the silent auction, or just donating to the event if you can't come. Mm-hmm. And so we're raising $525,000.
8: Right.
6: We're over halfway there, which is great.
7: Very nice.
6: But we still have a ways to go.
7: All right. So if someone can't go, your organization is tremendous. In other ways, beyond this event, how can they help you?
8: Time, treasure, or talent. 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Anything helps the work that we do. We serve 10,000 clients a year, and we only do it because we have support. If you want to volunteer, there's a volunteer button. We need all kinds of people helping us, hands on deck. Or if you want to join a committee or be on our board or help us with an event, do a third party event. Those are ways you can support the work. Because I guarantee you, you know someone in your life that's been impacted by this issue.
6: Well, especially when you think of the stat that it's 1 in 4 women and 1 in 7 men. It's probably underreported, even what we know for those numbers. And I always say this as far as it is not a issue or a scenario that knows class or race or gender. As far as the prevalence for violence in intimate relationships is not something that is isolated to one group of people. And it's something that, like you said, like I think we all know someone who's been in a bad relationship and has struggled to find their way out of it or improve the relationship as it is.
8: I see this as a human rights issue. Human beings have the right to live in safety, and we help make sure that that happens.
7: I hope I said it last time, and thanks for dedication to this issue, because it certainly deserves the attention. As Kristen said, it's underreported, so it's probably happening more often than we not. And I would encourage people to either attend the event, and you said some tickets remaining, but help the organization. I've been involved in events throughout the years that are sort of correlated to what you do, and I've always enjoyed that. And I think it's one of the most noble organizations in our community, and certainly one, as the numbers you were throwing out there, is certainly warranted. So help in any way you can, and
8: Thank
7: my
8: you.
7: Pal, partner, teammate is
6: I got my dress.
8: Yes.
7: Oh, you got the dress.
6: I got the dress.
8: She does.
7: Dress for pretty, success.
6: Pretty excited about it.
7: All right.
6: It'll look pretty good.
8: And you know, our kids deserve a future with Alvin.

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7: Busy show today. I mean, I've got a guest, a lot of topics.
1: A lot of topics.
7: Talking Tuesday, as I'd like to say.
1: All right, what do we have tomorrow? Will Flanders?
7: Will Flanders from Will.
1: Tomorrow?
7: Yeah, he's going to talk about a lot of things, including teacher safety and retention of teachers, tenure.
1: Are we going to talk about the fact that Will's taken up the food truck?
7: Yes.
1: Cause?
7: We'll talk a little bit about that.
1: Which I think, I don't know what the legal arguments are, but I am a fan of not shutting down the food trucks because it does not seem like that is the issue. That is causing the takeovers and the
7: look at you on the side of Will. I think.
1: I know. Yeah. Every once in a while, you know.
7: So Will Flanders, if you're listening, get ready for that one and more. And you know, Wednesdays are always interesting. There's a lot of news that's happening. We will rip through all of that with you. Couple things just behind the scenes. If you haven't catched our overtime from last week, it's a good one. Including some fun stuff at the end. Ask Us Anything has sort of shifted to the digital world now or the post

0: No world. So if you have a question, you can ask us and then just text the word ask, A-S-K, right?
1: A-S-K.
0: Does that still work?
1: Well,
0: 855-616-16 before I say that.
1: If it's not, I'll send you the link directly. If you text ask, I'll make sure you get the link.
0: And they don't have to be serious. I mean, we'll certainly answer the serious political ones, but they can be fun, including the zombie question that we got the most recently. And then, obviously, our newsletter, we've been talking a lot about it. I hear apparently soon to be sponsored newsletters, so very big news there. It comes out every Sunday morning at around 9-ish, and it's a great quick read. It sort of encapsulates everything we do during the week. It's bonus content. We do a Stephen and Kristen recommend. We have always generally Wisconsin stories, something that we may not even, most of the ones I do, I don't even talk about. Sometimes they touch the show. Just fun, sort of catch up on the week, see what's ahead. Maybe we'll tease an interview. We certainly talked about your big event for Sojourner. Yeah. That's in there. Salute to Services mentioned because next week is Heroes Week. So we are. If somebody asked me an email, like, where are you at with this? So we have selected our five. We've interviewed two already. We have one today, one Thursday, and we're still a work in progress with a Milwaukee police officer. So that will be our fifth. And then next week in the 11:30 to 11:50 time slot, we introduced these incredible individuals from various departments, Racine, Mayville, Milwaukee, I'm missing one, and their stories. And the reason I do this, to answer that direct question from a listener, because I want you to know there's more than just departments and the general subject of crime and public safety. These are real people. And Wauwatosa is the other community. Great story with a young police officer. I met her yesterday. There's great stories there. I want you to learn about the individuals because this is the reality that I found out yesterday. When I was mayor and I was working with the police department, there was never any openings. Now every department has openings for these positions.
1: Mm.
0: That speaks to something. And we need to fix that. We need to make sure that people that are working with us in public safety are equipped and their staffs are filled with the people who do great work every day. So that's next week, Heroes Week. Great show today.
1: Show.
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9: It's 12 o'clock. I'm Greg Matzik. This is Wisconsin's Midday News for Tuesday, May 12th. Your top story, a school employee under investigation for child abuse.
10: I'm Adam Roberts. In for Jessica Tai. Charges filed in a deadly bridge collapse.
9: Scattered showers today. Breezy and warm. Will eventually get up to a high of 74. Wind gusts up to 40 miles an hour, however. Showers ending. Gradual clearing tonight. A low of 43. 53 with rain in the vicinity of Milwaukee. Approaching 12:01 from the WTMJ Breaking Newsroom, a Milwaukee Public Schools employee under investigation after a child abuse complaint.
11: Milwaukee police say a school employee allegedly struck a student Friday afternoon near 65th and Warnemont. A 26-year-old man was taken into custody, and a letter sent to families, Wedgwood Park International School says the district immediately contacted police and Child Protective Services following the incident. Police say potential criminal charges will be referred to the Milwaukee County District Attorney's Office. This comes just days after a separate alleged student and teacher child abuse incident at Engelberg School. Nizer Spencer, WTMJ News.
10: A body is recovered this morning from the Milwaukee River in the River West neighborhood. The medical examiner's office confirming to WTMJ was called to the area east of Humboldt and Wright around 8 this morning. The identity of the person pulled out of the water is not known. It's also not known if foul play is suspected.
9: A man facing charges related to a series of street takeovers in Milwaukee will stand trial.
12: Ricky Alcantara Hernandez of South Milwaukee pled not guilty to recklessly endangering safety and possessing a machine gun. Prosecutors say he organized multiple street takeovers last month, including at Kinnickinnick and Lincoln in the Bayview neighborhood. Videos posted on social media allegedly show Alcantara Hernandez driving recklessly during the takeovers, often drifting within inches of onlookers. He's due back in court next month. Neil Doyle, WTMJ News.
10: Criminal charges have been filed by the Justice Department against two foreign companies and one employee associated with the massive ship that destroyed Baltimore's Francis Scott Key Bridge in 2024, killing six people.
13: The Justice Department says when the Dolly suffered a power outage, its fuel pump generators could not restart in time for the ship to avoid the Key Bridge.
14: We allege that the possibility of such a catastrophic power failure should have been no surprise to Synergy.
13: The Justice Department's Adam Gustafson says that's because Synergy, the ship's operator, and its technical operator were using improper fuel pumps and lied about it to the Coast Guard. Synergy says the NTSB's concluded that Synergy and its crew were not the causes. Brian Clark, ABC News.
9: Well, the White House is not sounding the alarm over the latest inflation report.
15: The report shows consumer prices rose sharply last month amid the U.S. war against Iran. A White House spokesman says President Trump has always been clear about temporary disruptions as a result of Operation Epic Fury. And he says the report reinforces how the president's long-term economic agenda, quote, continues to deliver despite these disruptions. The statement cites declines in drug and hospital costs and real wage growth and adds the administration remains laser-focused on delivering growth and affordability at home while eliminating Iran's nuclear threat. Linda Kenyon, CBS News, the White House.
10: Meanwhile, news about your money now, the WTMJ Annex Wealth Management market update. As that inflation reaches a three-year high, the market's responding in kind, and it's not looking great right now. The Dow, a modest loss so far of just 9 points, but the NASDAQ is feeling it, down nearly 2% on the day, 497 points this hour, and the S&P 500 down 64 points. That's about an eighth of a percent on the day. Financial planning at every level, Annex Comprehensive Wealth, Annex Private Client, Annex Ignite. 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
3: 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Brewers carry a four-game winning streak into tonight's contest against the first-place Padres.
4: They're one of the best teams in baseball. Look at their lineup. Look at what they've done. Look at their record. They've done well against us over the last 3 years, and we'll have a big challenge.
3: Pat Murphy gives the ball to Brandon Sproat in game one of a three-game series. Coverage gets underway at 6:05. The NFL will release its complete regular season schedule Thursday night. Some leaks coming out here. The Broncos and Chiefs will square off in the season's first Monday night football game of the season. The Bills' first regular season game in their new stadium will be against the Lions. That'll kick off Amazon Prime Video's Thursday night football schedule. The complete international schedule will be revealed on Wednesday.
5: Let's check the roads now. Your WTMJ time saver traffic. It looks like we have a couple of lane closures, one due to a crash, one just due to repairs. First, that crash, 4145 south at Silver Spring. We've got the right lane blocked with this one. This crash happening about an hour ago, and we've still got delays stretching north from the crash site, and it's pretty tight through there with the construction anyway, all the way up to about Bradley Road. So as you're coming down south through Milwaukee County, be mindful of that crash. 4145 heading south on the right lane near Silver Spring. Also some delays heading north from Highway 100 up towards Capitol Drive. And then we've also got the right lane closed due to repairs on 94 south. This is near Beecher. So as you're heading out of downtown, the delays are going to start for you right around National Avenue. And once you get past, looks like the Kinnickinnick River, you should be good to go.
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3: Well, some spotty storms are in the area. Shower is probably a better term. Nothing too severe, but rain has fallen in many parts of our listening area. Eventually, we get up to a high of 74. Wind gusts, however, up to 40 miles an hour. It should have some gradual clearing tonight and lows in the mid-40s. It's 53 and some pockets of rain here in Milwaukee at 12:08.
8: Live from the Annex Wealth Management Studios in downtown Milwaukee, it's Wisconsin's Midday News, making stories come to life. Now, here are your hosts, Greg Matzik, and in for Jessica Tye, it's Adam Roberts.
3: Kids, we're all excited this morning. 74 degrees, Dad. We're going to wear shorts. Sounds good. Then we had them go out and take the dog out, and the other one took the garbage down. They
9: learned
3: came back
9: quick
3: in and said, I got to put pants on and freezing outside. Yeah, a little bit of a slow warm-up here and maybe a little bit of a wet day for you. But eventually, probably in the late afternoon hours, we get to that 70-degree mark. So it might take some time to get there, but hopefully we do.
9: Yeah, that south to north wind really hitting hard when I went down MLK Drive coming right up to us by here at the Market Hall. It just went whoosh, like right against the bicycle. Not great.
3: It's 12:09.
8: It's now at noon on Wisconsin's Midday News.
3: Well, more than a dozen Americans who were passengers on board the cruise MD Hondius ship during the hantavirus outbreak are in quarantine in Nebraska and in Atlanta. One person has tested positive, another developed symptoms, but the majority of the 17 passengers in quarantine remain asymptomatic. Well, one of those passengers, his name is Jake Rosmarin. He described the setup.
10: This room is spacious. We have exercise equipment. I have a stationary bike back there, so I'll be making use out of it over the next month or so. There's air conditioning. We got food, 3 meals a day, as much as we need. I can't ask for any more than that.
3: So Rosmarin is one of those asymptomatic individuals, but he plans to remain in quarantine the entire 42 days, saying it's the best thing for he and his family and that he has immediate medical care available if his condition worsens. That would be worst case scenario, right? You think you're fine, you leave quarantine, you go back to whatever state you live in, and all of a sudden, you kind of develop some of those symptoms, and then it's passed on, and now you got a real issue.
9: And it sounds like even though clinical as it is, being well taken care of doesn't look like there's an issue there. An icon of Milwaukee's civil rights history passing away Monday at the age of 101 years old, Dr. William Finlayson. Was born in a segregated South, the son of a Baptist minister, then moved to Milwaukee in 1958 and is well known for delivering around 10,000 Milwaukee babies throughout his roughly 40-year career until he retired in 1997. Also noted for founding Milwaukee's first black-owned bank in 1971. It operated for 45 years on the city's north side and received the honor of having a stretch of 5th Street between Walla and Capitol named after him in 2022. That's just a block west from Velar Phillips Drive.
11: Milwaukee is a great community. We shall make it greater, and I will be a part in that. Thank you very much.
9: That is Dr. Finlayson speaking at the naming ceremony for that street back in 2022. The mayor out with a statement today. Milwaukee is healthier and stronger because of Dr. Finlayson's work. With the naming of a prominent street, his memory is appropriately forever part of our city. Dr. William Finlayson dead at 101, a memorial service coming at a later date.
3: He was 97 at that soundbite that you played.
9: That's
3: 97
9: right.
3: Years old. Amazing. And finally, the search is on for the new athletic director at the University of Wisconsin. I guess we could say it's officially on because now we got a search committee.
9: Yes, sir.
3: A formal search to replace Chris McIntosh being led by interim president Eric Wilcotts. He'll be advised by a 9-member search committee chaired by associate professor Lauren Bishop. Also part of the committee, former UW basketball standout and NBA All-Star Michael Finley and Indianapolis Colts general manager Chris Ballard. He was a 93 grad and former football player at UW. Former AD Barry Alvarez believes it's a great job.
12: Tremendous university, great city to raise your family. Your fan support is there. That's a pretty good start. And you have a reserve in your athletic department, which nobody has.
3: The athletic department is currently being run by interim AD Marcus Sedbury. It's not clear whether he intends to toss his hat in the ring. The university expects a new and permanent director of athletics to begin later this summer. Well, the ceasefire is fragile. President Trump on his way to China. What's the goal behind that trip? We dive into all things nation's capital with Linda Kenyon from CBS after this.
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3: Scattered showers today, breezy and warm, high of 74, wind up to 40 miles an hour. Showers ending tonight, then gradual clearing, low in the mid-40s. Sun returns on Wednesday with a high of 60 degrees. It's 55 degrees and spotty rain showers here in Milwaukee at 12:15. Greg Madsen, Adam Roberts with you. It's Wisconsin's Midday News on a Tuesday. Regarding the current status of negotiations with Iran, President Trump on Monday calling the ceasefire in place, quote, on life support. After Iran delivered its counterproposal for a peace deal over the weekend, Trump called that peace deal a piece of garbage. Still, the president said his plan to bring the conflict to an end is still in play. We welcome in CBS's Linda Kenyon from the nation's capital. Linda, is it clear if there is any actionable definition of what life support actually means for this ceasefire? Trying to figure out what could happen on the ground if negotiations fall apart.
17: Yeah. Well, the president did use some very strong words when he did refer to telling reporters yesterday that the Iran's proposal was, as he put it, a piece of garbage. He said it was so bad he wasn't even going to continue to read through the entire proposal. He wasn't even going to waste his time, essentially. So, it's fragile, I guess, at best. And the president, who's going to China very soon, I might be leaving here from the White House South Lawn in a matter of hours, originally postponed his trip to China because he cited the war against Iran. But now he's going. But in terms of the ceasefire and in terms of ending the war, he calls Iran's proposal a piece of garbage, which also includes, by the way, a demand from Iran that the U.S. end its blockade of the strait, and also that that the commerce be reopened, and that the issue of the nuclear material, the enriched uranium, be revisited in during a course of 30 days of negotiations after the other conditions are met. The president clearly not happy.
9: Linda, how has it been for reporters, your colleagues such as you and yourself, covering the war in terms of access? I've been seeing reporting these last few days that Acting Attorney General Todd Blanch could be going after subpoenas targeting records of reporters who worked on these sensitive national security stories. We've seen Secretary Pete Hegseth go after reporters who are casting the president and the war effort in not favorable light. Is that still the case at this point?
17: The president does like to lash out at reporters if he sees a report that he disagrees with or finds in some ways very unfavorable. This morning, for example, he went after the New York Times for a piece on the cost of refurbishing the reflecting pool in Washington, D.C., and other renovations that the president has been supporting, and even dealing with the ballroom, for example, which he said was private financing, but now may actually be public financing if a bill passes through Congress. What this does is the president has from day one been very outspoken when he doesn't like reporters, either personally or professionally. He does tend to call us names and various, disagreeable things. He does like to yell at us. He does. The White House press secretary also will sometimes throw out less than complimentary statements about us, to put it mildly. What this does is, yes, it makes it unpleasant, but it does also, in some days, some occasions, have what we call the chilling effect, which means that if you know you're going to be attacked for asking a question or doing your job, essentially, then maybe you're not going to ask that question or do your job quite the same way the next time. And so what that does is it just doubles our resolve to continue to do our job so that we don't get caught up in that chilling effect, because we have a job to do, and that is to tell the American people what their government is doing.
3: So the president is scheduled to arrive in Beijing on Wednesday. Lindy, you mentioned he could be leaving in a couple of hours here from the South Lawn. So what is the purpose of the trip? Is there a singular purpose or dual purpose?
17: I think we could probably say more than a dual purpose. This is going to be the first visit to China by a U.S. president in about a decade. And the agenda is very much

0: stacked in terms of trade issues, the president's trade tariffs. The U.S. and China have been in a little bit of a trade detente, if you will. The president slapping trade tariffs on China during what he referred to as his Liberation Day news conference, when he announced tariffs against almost every country in the world. He also had some tariffs in place against China during his first term in office. He's also interested in discussing China's controls on some rare earth minerals on top of this very rocky trade relationship. And then, of course, the fact that China has a very strong business relationship with Iran. China purchases a huge amount of oil from Iran. The president hopes to use that to convince China's President Xi that he has leverage in when it comes to trying to pressure Iran to capitulate might be a strong word, but try to pressure Iran to end the war. As we discussed at the top of this conversation, that's going to be no easy task.
1: And the president won't be traveling alone either, Linda. Do we know who's expected to join him as part of his delegation?
0: Well, the president has taken some flack for adding a number of business executives to his delegation, because this has now become a businessman's trip as opposed to a presidential trip. But this president was elected in part because he is a businessman, and he does see everything through the lens of business. So joining him on this trip will be top executives from Tesla, including Elon Musk, and from Apple, including Tim Cook and some others. And I will also point out that many of these are the same people who have contributed to President Trump's funding for the White House ballroom.
2: Linda, before we let you go, the president is endorsing a temporary suspension of the federal gas tax that could save about 18 cents per gallon of unleaded. Are lawmakers in the nation's capital working to expedite the process with legislation that could ultimately lead to this, or are they kind of holding steady right now?
0: Right now they're holding steady, but I would not be surprised, since it's a Republican-controlled House and Senate, that we would see that there would be some movement on that front. The president has downplayed the latest consumer price index report, which showed that prices went up a steep 3.8% last month, largely due to the war against Iran, and that has affected gas prices. And when gas and oil prices go up, the price of pretty much everything goes up. And there's is why we are seeing these increases in pretty much everything. The president released a statement this morning. I don't know if you were able to hear that, but the president's helicopter is about to land on the south lawn of the White House to pick him up and take him to China. Well, actually take him to Alaska first, and then from there, to the Andrews Air Force Base, and then to Alaska. But what I was going to say is that a statement from the White House that was released this morning in response to those higher gas prices was that President Trump, this is a quote, has always been clear about temporary disruptions as a result of Operation Epic Fury. So he's saying it's temporary, but at the same time, to lower the pain at the pump, if you will, lowering the federal gas tax would help with that. At the same time, though, the federal gas tax is used for a very important purpose, and that is roads, bridges, and other U.S. infrastructure, your interstate highways, for example. And so cutting the funding for that would probably have a not-so-favorable long-term effect on the traveling public.
2: CBS's Linda Kenyon from the nation's capital. Linda, we appreciate your time. Thank you.
0: Thank you.
2: You bet. 12:23. It's kind of interesting, right? You hear the little thing, by the way, the helicopter's about to land, and here we go. It's off and running for the president. Yeah, kind of a dual-purpose trip. China's certainly well invested with Iran when it comes to oil. Then you've got significant business opportunities as well with China, as we have discussed. In fact, Apple has made some concessions since Trump took over to do more of its manufacturing of components of iPhone and other things here in the United States versus entirely overseas. So a dual-purpose trip, maybe a multi-purpose trip for the president heading off. He's expected to land in Beijing on Wednesday. 12:24 on WTMJ. Just getting started here. Wisconsin's Midday News is with you till 3 o'clock. 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It's 12:24.
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0: 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It's 12:30. I'm Greg Mancik. This is Wisconsin's Midday News for Tuesday, May 12th. Your top story, a train collision leaves employees injured.
8: I'm Adam Roberts. Beagles finding a new home here in southeast Wisconsin.
0: Scattered showers today, breezy and warm, eventually getting up to 74, wind gusts up to 40 miles an hour.
9: ABC News, I'm Michelle Franzen. No ceasefire deal in sight yet between the U.S. and Iran. Today, President Trump heads to China for meetings.

0: China's leader. Iran will loom large in talks. CEOs are also heading there. ABC's Karen Travers has details.
1: He will be traveling there with several American CEOs from big companies here, including Tim Cook, Elon Musk. So it shows that there is a very big focus on the business and investment side. The president loves coming away from these types of meetings, touting U.S. investment with countries. And we'll see what he has to show for it in a couple of days.
0: The Senate confirming Kevin Warsh to serve as a member of the Federal Reserve Board of Governors by a vote of 51 to 45. It will be a 14-year term as chair. Senator John Fetterman, the only Democrat to vote on the board confirmation. The Federal Reserve Board of New York released data showing household debt for Americans reaching an all-time high of $18.8 trillion in the first 3 months of this year, driven by balances on mortgages and auto loans. This is ABC News.
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3: A collision between a train and a Union Pacific vehicle in Milwaukee sends four employees to the hospital. Union Pacific tells WTMJ it happened about 9:30 this morning at the Butler Rail Yard near 119th and Hampton. No details available on the condition of those who were injured, nor the cause of the crash.
2: A dumpster fire damaging part of a downtown Fond du Lac building yesterday evening around 6 o'clock at 18 Forest Avenue. Several dumpsters were found on fire with flames and smoke spreading into that building. Firefighters were able to stop the blaze from spreading further. No injuries were reported. The cause is under investigation.
3: A warm welcome for beagles transitioning from a breeding and research facility to forever homes.
4: Bridgeland 43.
5: 43?
4: Keep going, possible.
6: About 20 beagles rescued from Ridgeland Farms arrive at the Wisconsin Humane Society's Milwaukee campus. After a quick vet assessment, many have gone home with foster families. In Waukesha, the Humane Animal Welfare Society is receiving about two dozen beagles this evening. Jennifer Smia tells WTMJ.
7: We're also going to be doing quite a bit of behavior evals. We want to make sure that all the dogs are set up for success in their future adoptive homes.
6: Jessica Gatso, WTMJ News.
2: The future of Wauwatosa City Hall and the Milwaukee Suburbs Public Library will be under closer inspection this evening.
8: City officials will lay out four possible concepts for renovating and updating the building at tonight's Committee of the Whole meeting. The options range from basic upgrades to more extensive plans that include larger community spaces, improved accessibility, and energy-efficient designs. City leaders say the project has been in discussion for more than a decade, with some parts of the building dating back to the 1950s. No vote will happen tonight, but public input is expected throughout the summer. A final decision could come later this year. Neil Doyle, WTMJ News.
3: Well, the United States is entering its decade of sports tourism, and it all begins with the FIFA World Cup next month, with planning led by a former Milwaukee Bucks executive. Alex Lazary is CEO of the New York, New Jersey Host Committee. He tells WTMJ.
9: You've got the Olympics in 2028. I think the Rugby World Cup is coming here. You've then also got the Women's World Cup in 2031. There's a Winter Olympics in 2034.
3: Lazary says these are chances for the United States to show off its hosting capabilities as the bidding to host world sporting events becomes more competitive.
2: Speaking of sports, back from an off day, the crew going for five in a row tonight. Sports, traffic, and weather next. Outdoor Living Unlimited, WTMJ News time is 12:34.
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3: 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From the Gruber Law Office's One Call, That's All Sports Desk, the Brewers welcome in the San Diego Padres, another first-place team in Milwaukee. Brewers carrying a four-game winning streak after that sweep of the Yankees.
15: And they're one of the best teams in baseball. Look at their lineup. Look at what they've done. Look at their record. They've done well against us over the last 3 years, and we'll have a big challenge.
3: Brewers manager Pat Murphy, Brandon Sproat gets the start of Game 1 tonight. Coverage gets underway at 6:05. The complete international NFL schedule will be revealed on Wednesday. Today, the NFL releases a Monday Night Football opener. It'll be the Broncos and Chiefs. Location to be determined, squaring off in the first Monday Night Football contest of the season. Amazon Prime Video's Thursday Night Football coverage kicks off with the Bills breaking in their new stadium against the Lions.
2: Let's check the roads now. Your WTMJ Time Saver traffic. We've still got backups from this earlier crash around 4145 heading south at Silver Spring. Already down from three lanes to two thanks to construction. Now we're down to just the center lane on 4145 as work continues. On the scene, we've got crews working on, looks like, the dividing wall between the grass and the freeway out there right by the overpass over Silver Spring. So you'll have backup stretching all the way north towards Bradley Road to that crash site. Elsewhere, we've got some slow spots on 94 east and west between 27th and Mitchell Boulevard past the stadium. And then on 94 south, as we still have road repairs going on, anywhere from about National Avenue all the way south to Oklahoma will be a touch slow.
3: Some scattered showers about the area, mainly south of Milwaukee right now, though if you're up toward West Bend, a little pop on the radar here. Shouldn't last all that long. By mid-afternoon, it should be starting to clear up a little bit. We'll see temperatures warm up a little, up to 74. Wind gusts up to 40 miles an hour. Showers eventually coming to an end with gradual clearing and an overnight low of 43. It's 55 and spotty showers in Milwaukee at 12:38. Adam McKelvey covers the Brewers for Brewers.com. Check out all of his work online, following the crew from start to finish of this 162-game season and coming off a sweep of the Yankees, something I don't believe Adam has ever seen in all of his time covering the Milwaukee Brewers. Adam joins us on the line right now. Greetings, Adam.
16: Yeah, I was, let's do the math here, maybe fourth grade? The last time they swept the Yankees, so it's been a little bit. I wasn't covering the Brewers then.
3: That sounds about right, because that division, I mean, this is way before the wild card. There weren't as many divisions. Like, you had to win the division to get to the playoffs is kind of what it felt like. And the Brewers division back then was like the Yankees, Red Sox, Blue Jays, Tigers, Orioles, Brewers. It was a gauntlet. Like, how are you going to get through with that? You could win 90 games and not even sniff the postseason.
16: It's why when the Brewers got good, 1978 is the year they really took that huge leap forward. You know, they didn't get to the playoffs till 82. They had great teams for 5 years, and it was the Orioles were great at that time, late 70s, early 80s. And it was really hard to make it in. It's a different era and kind of a different – it's a different sort of challenge, I think. I mean, this is a totally different topic, but talking to Chris Hook – about starting pitching, because if you look at Brandon Sproat tonight, if he gets to the fifth, that's a good start. It's different the way they're attacking the problem of pitching these days. It's Chris calls it the drag race style, where these guys go out and they kind of air it out for four or five innings, and then you go to your bullpen. The game changes, and it's certainly an era where pitching is a lot different now.
2: Yeah, you lead right into what I was going to ask you about, Adam. So I know wins maybe aren't in held as high regard as, you know, the or late 70s or even 20 years ago. But when you look at the current wins leaders in Major League Baseball right now, the top five, you have Davis Martin in Chicago, George Kirby, Seattle, Jose Soriano in the Angels, Chris Sale, it's a natural answer there, at number two. And then you have the vulture himself, Aaron Ashby, with two wins in that Yankees series. How is his role continuing to develop out of the bullpen? And also, how did he get that nickname?
16: Well, the vulture, I did not know this until I wrote about this today. And the vulture, first vulture, was Phil Regan, who pitched for the Dodgers, and it was his teammate Sandy Koufax who called him the Vulture, because Regan was a reliever who won 14 games, and I think it was 1966, and he would kind of, the idea of the Vulture is it's the guy who swoops in and kind of steals away the win from the starting pitcher, and it's either a close game or, again, nowadays you have to get five innings by rule as a starting pitcher to qualify for the win. That's just rarer and rarer. So relievers are set up to pick up more victories in today's style of game. The Vulture that I remember here was Brent Suter, who had a year in 2021 where he was the first Brewers pitcher to get to double-digit wins, and his teammates let him have it, and there were T-shirts made up with this big Vulture on it. And Suter actually didn't like that idea. He kind of pushed back against it. But eventually he sort of succumbed, and he wore this T-shirt. And if you get the newsletter that's sent out by email today, there's this awesome picture of Suter doing his Suter thing with the Vulture T-shirt on. So now it's Ashby, and yes, when he walks in the clubhouse, he's getting bird called and guys, you know, flapping their arms, and he is definitely hearing about it. And for his part, he doesn't love it because he thinks that the rules should be changed to better reward starting pitchers who are still doing heavy lifting, even if they're not going 7-8 innings anymore. That era is just, it's just a different era. And he thinks they should change the rule that you don't have to do a minimum 5 innings. It should just be the rule now, if a starter doesn't go 5 innings, is that the official scorer gets to determine the most effective pitcher. He thinks that should just be the rule. So, and he said, you know, if he does, I don't think he believes this is going to happen, but if he does somehow wind up as Major League Baseball's leader and wins by the end of the season, he says the fastest way to fast track this rule change is for that to happen. So I think he's like rooting for that to happen and not rooting for that to happen at the same time.
3: So Bryce Turang's star continues to rise here, Adam, right? He got put on the national map, I think probably more so with the World Baseball Classic. But then he hit a walk-off against the Yankees on Mother's Day. And then he get Aaron Judge, a legitimate star in the league, saying this about you.
17: Yeah, he was hitting the ball farther than me in BP. It was really impressive. So he's one of a kind, man. I wish we had him on this team. He's just, I think, you could ask all 30 teams, all 29 other teams, they wish they had him in this clubhouse.
3: I wish we had him on this team. I think some Brewers fans look at that like, yeah, it's our guy. And then you look at it and say, oh, no, it's the Yankees. He could end up on that team at some point. It does bring to light, you know, how the Brewers kind of go about their business. You look hard at their top prospects. There's a lot of infielders there, right? Bryce Turang, he's, I think, under control for another couple of years with arbitration. But, you know, the idea of Bryce Turang on the Yankees, I don't want to see that anytime soon because of where his star is. But I also understand how the Brewers do business.
16: Yeah, I think another way to look at that is to scream tampering, because it sounds like Aaron Judge is trying to lay the groundwork for a future run at Bryce Turang. I know that's not what he was trying to say. He was trying to compliment a guy who he really came to like a lot when he was playing with him in the World Baseball Classic. Bryce Turang has taken that quantum leap that Pat Murphy talked about those years ago. And if you look at his career, it's a reminder that it takes a while for some guys to kind of get there. Bryce Turang statistically was the worst hitter in the major leagues his rookie season. And he's gotten better each year to the point where now he's, you know, arguably the Brewers' best player. I don't know if that's even arguable, really. He is really super valuable. He's very, very good. He is on a trajectory to, you know, shop himself to the Yankees in a couple of years. And Aaron Judge was super complimentary. And, you know, Aaron Judge was cool. People have seen him, I'm sure. And he's a very genuine, humble kind of guy. And he really spoke highly of Turang. And he loved what he saw from Jacob Mizorowski. He said it was one of the best fastballs he's ever seen. And just think about, for Mizorowski and Turang, what it means to have a guy who's as respected in the game as Aaron Judge is accomplished to say those types of things. I mean, it's why Pat Murphy was so excited for Turang to go to the World Baseball Classic, because things like that make a player feel like, look, I belong here. I can do this. And that is a huge part of the battle in this sport.
2: You know, you refer to that Mother's Day series with Turang and the walk-off. Also on Mother's Day, an emotional day for one Blake Perkins with that big two-out, two-run single early in the game, capping the rally, but also Perkins' first Mother's Day game without his mom since her passing. You saw inside that locker room, Adam. How did they rally around Blake both before, during, and then after that emotional day?
16: It was, I think it was the best part of the day. I think it was, it meant, you know, more to a lot of people who know Blake Perkins and what he's been through, almost in the walk-off win. Like, that was the moment that a lot of people will remember from that day. He had a horrible year last year. Remember, he fouled a pitch in live BP off his shin and broke his shin, and they thought it was going to be a couple of weeks, and for whatever reason, it just wouldn't. It was so stubborn about healing, and it meant that he was home, kind of dragging in his rehab, and his mother was diagnosed with colon cancer. He's from the area there in Phoenix, so the silver lining was he got to be home with his mom. But 4 months later, she was gone, and he didn't tell anybody. He kind of had family and friends around him, obviously, but he didn't tell teammates. He didn't want to burden them. He didn't want to change the vibes, which were very good by the time the Brewers got to the summer last year. And, you know, then he finally did let the team in on what happened towards the end in the playoffs. And exactly what you expect to happen happened. They all rallied around him. He's a very, very quiet guy, a very solid defender, a good player, a player that all the teammates really respect. And he just didn't want to trouble anybody. But, you know, look, when you're, it's just like those of us who are lucky to have good coworkers and certainly good family and friends. It's like you want to be burdened when people are going through something like that because you want to be there for them. And I think that's how his teammates have looked at it since knowing what Perk has been through. And look, this year has also been tough. He was shocked to not be on the opening day roster. Then he got called up right away when Churio got hurt. Then he got demoted again, only to get called right back when Brandon Lockridge got hurt. So he's just been yo-yoed back and forth. He's trying to gain a little confidence. I think his teammates certainly hope that that moment on Mother's Day with all it meant to him is the sort of thing that can get a guy going because he could be very valuable to this team while Lockridge is down, which looks like it's going to be a while because of the way Perkins switch hits. He plays great defense. He could really help out if he can get going.
3: So, Adam, quick update on Christian Yelich and Quinn Priester. Where are they in terms of rehab and potential return to the Major League club?
16: Quinn Priester is saying he's having good progress. He's throwing bullpens, but I think they're going to be really patient. They want to get a good foundation under him before he goes off again to avoid what happened when he began his first rehab and the walks were out of control. Yelich is getting close. He's been running on the field. He's been taking BP on the field. He is not a guy who likes to go on rehab assignment. You can imagine the hullabaloo when you're Christian Yelich and you try to go to Appleton or you try to go to Nashville. He'd rather avoid that and just get live at-bats against teammates before coming back. So that looks very close. Pat Murphy said even before the end of this homestand, if not, potentially on this next road trip.
3: Good stuff, Adam. We'll check out your work tonight following the game. Brewers take on the Padres. Game one of a three-game series tonight. Another first-place team here in Milwaukee. Great stuff, Adam. We'll check in again next week. Thank you.
16: See you guys.
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3: Spotty showers today, eventually warming up to 74, wind gusts up to 40 miles an hour. Overnight low in the mid-40s. Tomorrow should see a good deal of sun with a high of 62. 56, some spotty showers in the vicinity of downtown Milwaukee at 12:52. Well, the results are in. We Energies has revealed its top names in the Peregrine Falcon Chick naming contest. So they've had, what, six of these things born, and you got three more that are pretty close here. They're expected to hatch early next week. So what We Energies did, very smartly, was offer a naming contest here where people could vote on the name of the chicks that are hatched. And then they took news anchors and TV people, weathermen and women, the likes of myself and Jessica, and they put them all into a hopper here, and he had a voting contest, and now the results are in. So it looks like they've got nine names picked. So these were the top nine vote getters, and representing WTMJ, Flown Mercure, in honor of John Mercure, one of the chicks, one of the chicks that have been hatched will be named after our own John Mercure. With special announcement here for Brian Nest-Nansky, he will also have one named after him. What a win for these two gentlemen.
2: No, absolutely. And I'm sure if you are getting ready to listen to Wisconsin's afternoon news later today, that will only make up maybe about 50% of the run of show. We'll just then be talking about John's big win today.
3: A special announcement here for Steve Scafidi, or Steve Scatweedy. He's a runner-up.
2: That's a good
3: so
2: one.
3: So if there are more eggs that end up being hatched, then they go to the runners-up. So Steve is on that. So is Vitrano. Vince Falcone. Not exactly a tight name, but Egg Matzik did not get anywhere near this, I don't believe, but it was just a pleasure to be nominated.
2: Absolutely, and that's always really what it's all about. And the birds are being born. I had a chance to actually, I checked out the Port Washington camera about a week ago when the little babies were being born. Mom was being very protective, but it's always just a nice thing to have on in the background. And wouldn't you know it, right up here on our TVs in the studio now, they are honoring Brian Nest-Nansky as one of the winners.
3: Oh, yes. And there you go. Yeah. Just in time here for just before the 1 o'clock news hit. So, yes, there's going to be a banding ceremony. They get identification banned sometime next week. I don't know if Niz and Mercure will be attending that or if they get to put the bands on. There's got to be something in there for them.
2: I heard word from John in the newsroom that if there is anything like that, that any of the winners are being invited to, he will be first on the RSVP list.
3: Well, there you go. And maybe a free sub or something like that. Well, congratulations to everyone. And again, it was just an honor to be nominated. It's 12:55.
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3: It's 1 o'clock. I'm Greg Matzik. This is Wisconsin's Midday News for Tuesday, May 12th. Your top story, felony charges and the death of a public safety officer.
2: I'm Adam Roberts, the president departing for China.
3: Scattered showers today, breezy and warm, high 74, wind gusts up to 40 miles an hour. Showers eventually ending later this afternoon, gradual clearing tonight, and a low of 43. 56 with rain in the vicinity of downtown Milwaukee at 1 o'clock. From the WTMJ Breaking Newsroom, charges filed in the death of a longtime Milwaukee County Public Safety officer. 29-year-old Princeton Underwood faces five felonies, including first-degree intentional homicide in the death of 56.

0: 6-year-old Dennis Johnson. According to a criminal complaint, Underwood pointed a gun at Johnson, his passenger, and two children as they drove away from 12th and Locust. Underwood then followed the car and shot Johnson through the window. He died on the scene from injuries. If convicted, Underwood faces life in prison.
1: Milwaukee leaders remembering today a trailblazer in medicine and civil rights. Dr. William Finlayson, one of the first black physicians to practice in Milwaukee hospitals, has died at the age of 101 years old. Alderman Russell Stamper at today's Common Council meeting says Finlayson's impact will be lasting.
2: Dr. Finlayson was a leader and legend in this city, delivering over 10,000 babies in Milwaukee.
1: Beyond medicine, Finlayson played a role in the civil rights movement in the city, helping to launch Milwaukee's first black-owned bank. A memorial service is expected to be announced in the coming days.
0: Democrats and Republicans grilling Defense Secretary Pete Hegseth as the Trump administration looks to secure a record $1.5 trillion budget. Hegseth facing criticism from both sides of the aisle about the war in Iran. News Nation's Hannah Brandt.
3: Some clear concern expressed about the direction of this conflict and certainly the cost. The Pentagon now estimating this price tag at $29 billion, which is up from the $25 billion that the Pentagon officials said they believed it costed when they were here 2 weeks ago. And that's not even to mention this supplemental funding request that lawmakers are expecting the Pentagon to make to carry out the rest of the cost of the war.
0: Hegseth telling lawmakers the goal of the war is to end Iran's nuclear plans.
1: Happening right now, President Donald Trump speaking with reporters on the White House front lawn ahead of his impending trip to China for a summit with Chinese President Xi.
4: This is the first visit to China by a U.S. president in nearly a decade and comes amid the U.S. war against Iran. President Trump had originally planned to travel to China several weeks ago, but postponed the trip, citing the war. Now, as the president travels amid a stated ceasefire, he plans to use this trip to discuss a wide range of issues, including trade and tariffs. In addition, the U.S. relationship with Taiwan and China's rare earth minerals are on the agenda. At the same time, Trump is expected to urge President Xi to exert pressure on Iran to end the war. Linda Kenyon, CBS News, The White House.
0: And AAA says Memorial Day travel is expected to remain busy across the state of Wisconsin, despite higher costs of travel.
5: The organization projects more than 843,000 Wisconsin nights will travel at least 50 miles from home over the holiday weekend. Most travelers are expected to drive, while about 44,000 people are projected to fly. AAA says gas prices are higher than they were this time last year, leading some travelers to shorten trips or stay closer to home. Nationally, AAA expects nearly 45 million Americans to travel over Memorial Day weekend. Nizer Spencer, WTMJ News.
1: 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Down across the board, the Dow is actually only off about 7 points right now, but the NASDAQ really feeling it, off about 1.5% on the day, down 365 points, and the S&P 500 is off about 0.5%, 41 points in the red this afternoon. Financial planning at every level, Annex Comprehensive Wealth, Annex Private Client, Annex Ignite, details at annexwealth.com.
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1: Time for WTMJ Sports Update from the Gruber Law Offices. One call, that's all sports desk. Winners of four straight, Pat Murphy's Brewers are inching closer to full health.
2: We're feeling a little bit better about ourselves. We still got to get healthy. Priester threw a simulated game the other day, and he's on his way. Yelich took some at-bats, so he's on his way. We still have a few other guys that need to get healthy, and Woody, obviously. Hopefully, we'll get on all cylinders and start playing consistent.
1: Brewers homestand continues tonight with game one of a three-game series against the Padres. Coverage gets underway at 6:05. As the NBA scouting combine continues in Chicago, the Bucks are working a parallel path with roster scenarios that include Giannis and scenarios that don't. ESPN's Sham Sharania believes Giannis is ready to leave Milwaukee.
3: Any conversation that the Bucks are going to have with Giannis Antetokounmpo, from my understanding, it's going to be a very simple one. Do you want to stay here and commit long-term in June? The answer from all accounts is going to be no. And at that point, the question is going to be, where does Giannis want to go?
1: Bucks are expected to have clarity on Giannis' future in Milwaukee before night one of the NBA draft, scheduled for June 23rd.
4: Let's get back to the roads now. Your WTMJ Time Saver traffic. It is still a slog going on 4145 south right now near Silver Spring. We got the right shoulder block. There was a crash around 11 o'clock this morning, and crews are still working on things, though traffic is trying to work its way through in that center lane still. The backups have been pretty consistently starting right around the Milwaukee Waukesha County line as you work your way south of Bradley Road. Then they clear up once you get past that crash site. Northbound 4145 has eased up quite a bit. We had those delays earlier around North Avenue up to Capitol. Now just between Capitol and Hampton, you'll be a light tap on the brakes there. Still some delays heading out of the high-rise bridge, 94 south towards about Lincoln Avenue right now will just be a little bit slow as those road repairs are continuing. Speaking of road repairs, plenty of them still, 94 east and west between 27th and Mitchell Boulevard as you drive past the stadium.
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6: From TMJ4, I'm meteorologist Lauren Larson with your five-day storm team forecast. The chance for scattered showers and isolated thunderstorms lasts overnight, but clears out about midnight. Temperatures only falling into the low 40s. For Wednesday, it will be a bit cooler. Highs in the upper 50s with some clouds to start, some gusty northerly winds, and then some sunshine by the evening. Still a cool and cloudy day on Thursday with highs only in the mid-50s, but warmer as we track another chance for rain and thunderstorms on Friday. Highs make it to the mid-70s and plenty of warmth in store for us this weekend. I'm meteorologist Lauren Larson with TMJ4.
1: 56 degrees, some spotty showers in Milwaukee at 109.
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1: Jessica on vacation this week. Adam in for Jessica today. We're back again tomorrow. Brewers baseball on Thursday. Should be a fun series here for the Brewers, beginning with the Padres. So another first-place team comes to Milwaukee. The Yankees came to Milwaukee, a first-place team. They left a second-place team.
4: Mm-hmm. We'll
1: the
4: do
1: Padres,
4: that
1: Padres, like, exact same thing could happen here, pending the results of this three-game series.
4: Been a real gauntlet to start the first six or so weeks of the season. Brewers getting a lot of competition and good competition and playing in arguably, well, not arguably, the best division in baseball. The NL Central is hot right now.
1: Our coverage gets underway tonight at 6:05.
7: And now it's time for three big things on Wisconsin's Midday News.
1: Number one, officials in Denver identifying a man who scaled an airport fence and walked under the runway in front of a departing Frontier Airlines jet last week Friday.
8: Denver's chief medical examiner says her office has identified the man as 41-year-old Michael Mott, and it's been determined it was suicide when he scaled an airport perimeter fence and walked in front of a Frontier Airlines plane departing for Los Angeles. Denver Airport CEO Phil Washington.
9: It took approximately 15 seconds for this person to jump over the 8-foot fence topped with barbed wire.
8: He says airport staff did get an intrusion alarm, but when they looked, they only saw a pack of deer outside the perimeter fence. Alex Stone, EBC News.
1: So Denver International Airport has 36 miles of perimeter fencing. And the majority of it is, roughly 10 to 12 feet high. And then you got the barbed wire on top, razor wire that's in spirals. Well, the guy was able to get through that really with no issue. And it was just a matter of a couple of minutes before or after he scaled the fence and hopped onto the runway that he was struck by that Frontier Airlines plane that was leaving at about 11:20 p.m. on Friday. The impact, it was immediate to his death. They're now ruling it a suicide. He has been identified, but the officials are now looking at this from a safety standpoint and wondering, what else can you do here? Can you make that fence higher? Can you do something else to help trigger that alarm or alert if something breaches the fence and ends up on the runway?
4: Absolutely. Certainly a grisly scene as well. That thermal imaging spreading across social media would caution. It is not for the faint of heart, but it is out there. Number two, new details today as the investigation continues into how the Francis Scott Key Bridge collapsed, causing the death of 6 construction workers back in March of 2024. A new unsealed indictment today from the Department of Justice charging 3 defendants with conspiring to defraud the United States after the ship, the Dolly, knocked down that bridge and caused those deaths. Indictment alleging Synergy Marine, this is a company based out of Singapore, and Synergy Maritime, 2 separate organizations, the other based in India, along with a technical superintendent who had worked for both of those companies. The indictment alleges they willfully failed to immediately inform the Coast Guard of a known hazardous condition, the obstruction of an agency proceeding, and false statements as well. U.S. Attorney Kelly O'Hayes for the District of Maryland.
10: The indictment alleges that if the Dolly had been using the proper fuel supply pumps, then the vessel would have regained power in time to safely navigate.
4: Yeah, that ship lost power twice before ultimately hitting the bridge and causing that really dramatic collapse in the middle of the night. By the way, that bridge still very much collapsed and the freeway has not opened and will not be expected to open to traffic until at least 2030. And it is estimated to cost, according to the state of Maryland, north of $5 billion with a B to replace that bridge.
1: Number three, inflation still getting the best of the United States economy.
11: In March, the consumer price index surged 3.3% from the same month in 2025. Last month, inflation soared 3.8% year over year, showing prices at nearly a 3-year high. Taking out volatile food and energy costs still had consumers paying 2.8% more than they did in April of last year.
1: ABC's Jim Ryan. Kevin Warsh is now officially succeeding Jerome Powell as the Fed chair. He'll take over on May 15th, but the vote is in. Analysts from Bank of America and Barclays have scrapped their 2026 rate cut forecast, but traders do see a 98% probability that rates are going to stay where they are, remain unchanged at the June 17th meeting. Meanwhile, futures markets now price in a 30% chance of a rate hike by the end of 2026. 1:14 on WTMJ. College graduates going through their commencement ceremony and off to be an adult in the big world with a lot of changes, and scammers are taking notice. The latest, what you need to be aware of after this.
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1: Well, it's kind of a blustery afternoon right now. Eventually, temperatures are going to warm up. Supposed to be a high of 74 today. Might not get that till 3, 4 o'clock this afternoon, however. It's currently 57 and cloudy. Some spots of rain here, mainly south of Milwaukee.
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1: Well, this year's collection of college graduates facing a whirlwind of change. Relocating, you got job hunting, managing all sorts of new financial hurdles. Scammers are well aware of this, often targeting this group. Lisa Schiller with the BBB serving Wisconsin here to point out some common pitfalls. Hi, Lisa.
16: Hi, good to be here.
1: So what are the most common ways scammers are targeting college grads?
16: Oh, gosh. Well, we know scammers follow the news, right? So sad. I mean, all these great college grads out there, congratulations to them all. But yeah, there's scams that we have to warn you about. First of all, student loan scams. So there's fake loan forgiveness opportunities out there floating around all the time. You might get an unsolicited email or a text message, even a phone call letting you know that you can qualify for lowered payments through a debt relief or debt forgiveness program of some sort. And then, of course, all you have to do is fill out a form and give them all of your information, right? Your firstborn child.
4: Among other things, sometimes. You know, it's so interesting when we think of typically scams, you always have the checklists in your brain that you run through. Like at work, we run through things for phishing emails. But scammers are getting much more technically proficient now. What are some of the latest things we should be keeping our eyes out for with these specifically?
16: Yeah. So, I mean, as far as student loan forgiveness scams, you know, when students see student loan forgiveness, they get excited like, oh my gosh, my money, you know, I can maybe save a lot of money. And so they might, you know, move forward with something. Obviously, if anybody asks you for any personal information, forget about it. You know, remember that if something is legitimate, you'll get a letter in the mail. It'll be on some type of, you know, official documentation, letterhead. And it'll always, a website will always end in .gov. So that's, you know, one big red flag. If it doesn't end in .gov, forget about it. But, you know, contact the Better Business Bureau. We can look into these things for you. You can check it out on bbb.org. See if what you received was legitimate.
1: Lisa, do scammers ever play the university angle, maybe suggesting that you've got unpaid fees, congratulations on graduating, but you still owe us some money? Do they ever take that angle, suggesting that the money should be paid, you still owe from tuition or book fees or something like that? You got to pay it by a certain amount of time.
16: Sure. I mean, I think that there is, you know, no stone goes untouched, unturned by a scammer. Whatever works, you know, they will do. And we don't see that as often as we see other scams. You know, like the one we just talked about, the student loan forgiveness. But sure, yeah, there are unsolicited messages regarding tuition and, you know, other fees related to college or the university, for sure.
4: on that front, what about the alumni angle too? Because I'm still to this day getting random letters from the Alumni Association at UW La Crosse saying, hey, been a minute. What do you got coming up for us? So do they take that angle as well?
16: Yeah, sometimes they do. Yeah, definitely. I'm a alum of UW Milwaukee twice. So yeah, I get those once in a while too. You know what? Call the office and report it. Let them know.
1: Lisa Schiller joining us here from the BBB, serving Wisconsin. Graduates are also exploring job opportunities, and it's never been easier to search for a job. You may not get the job, but to search for a job.

0: I feel like sometimes this is a sounds too good to be true sort of situation. You're reading at it. You can work from home, ultimate flexibility. Just do this. How do you know and how do you spot scams in the world of looking for a job? Submit us this, maybe pay an application fee, do something, send us money, and we'll get you all the details and get you that first interview.
1: Yeah. Well, first of all, unemployment scams or employment scams in general is the number three most reported scam to the Better Business Bureau. It kind of fluctuates between two and three every year, so it's huge. And especially with college graduates, you know, they're students are graduating now, they're looking for new jobs, they're moving. And so, you know, employment scams are a dime a dozen out there. We see them reported all the time, probably on a daily basis, I could say, here in Wisconsin at least. You want to look for, you know, first of all, salaries that are too good to be true. That's always a big thing. And, you know, you want to believe it. So, you know, a lot of people move forward and click on links that they shouldn't. When you're asked for a lot of personal information, you've never met the person, you know, they're only online, they don't want to speak in person or on the phone, definitely a red flag as well. You know, so many things involving employment scams, really. I mean, you cannot do your homework, you know, you can't do too much of your homework.
2: Good, very well done. College homework, I see you working. Now, there are some obviously scams if a company doesn't even exist. That should be very obvious for people to catch in the most cases. But what if a company is very real and what they're pitching sounds like a good idea? How can you pick that apart and tell if the claims they're providing are false?
1: Yeah, and that's a very good question because we see that a lot. A lot of these big companies that, you know, we are all familiar with, and I won't name any names, but their names are widely known, so they're widely used by scammers. Mm. So, you know, absolutely, you know, when you're looking to apply for a job or you're looking for, you know, a new employment, go to the company's website, first of all. So you see that, you know, like what you think is a job advertisement, go to their website, see if it's posted. It should be posted. And if not, pick up the phone and call the company and ask them directly about that position that you want to apply for. Just make sure that it's legitimate, that they are hiring. Because scammers can make fake ones look very, very real.
0: A lot of things happening for college graduates, right? Including finding maybe a new place to live or relocating. So maybe you're starting to look for apartments in a city that you're not terribly familiar with. You go online, you begin the process, and then you run into an issue. How are scammers targeting those in the rental market in cities they may not be familiar with?
1: Yeah, I mean, this is a big thing, rental scams, for sure. Scammers create fake listings. They make them look very, very legitimate. They often ask for, you know, an application fee up front. They want your information. You have to fill out that application. And, it doesn't seem like there's anything wrong with that, right? So people go ahead and do it. But you have to be really very careful. You know, you definitely want to make sure that rental property or, you know, whatever it may be, is definitely legitimate. So you have to look into it a little further, you know, make some phone calls, you know, make sure that it's legit.
2: And on that front, you got to get to that apartment somehow with maybe a moving company. I know a lot of people will just go with U-Haul, but it seems like, especially at this time of year, there are big trucks with logos I've never seen before driving all over the place across Milwaukee offering to lift your stuff and move it on out. What should we be focused on there?
1: Yeah, and actually May is the busiest time of the year for moving. It's the busiest month, so glad you brought that up. Yeah, moving scams are a dime a dozen as well. We see a lot of reports from consumers in regard to them usually doing Google searches for movers or movers near me, you know, movers at a good cost, that type of thing. And then up will pop different websites. Consumers click on them and then they, you know, go ahead and hire. A lot of times they either don't exist or, you know, they're like secondary companies that, you know, may do the work for a mover. And that's why sometimes you see these trucks without any signage on them. So, of course, start your search with Better Business Bureau, BBB.org. I mean, you can do a search for accredited businesses. Those are movers, for example, that we've already checked out. We've already done all the research for you. And you can even click on a link and get a free quote.
0: 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Scammers are trying to encroach on every aspect of your life from now on. Lisa, we always appreciate your time. Thanks for joining us.
1: Thank you so much.
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17: 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I'm Greg Matzik. This is Wisconsin's Midday News for Tuesday, May 12th. Your top story, a deadly hit-and-run crash on Milwaukee's northwest side.
18: I'm Adam Roberts. A well-known Wisconsin custard stand reopening after a fire.
17: Scattered showers today. Breezy and warm, high 74. Wind gusts up to 40 miles an hour. Showers ending tonight. It's currently 56 and rainy in Milwaukee.
19: ABC News, I'm Michelle Franzen. Before leaving for his trip to China, President Trump confirming that FDA Commissioner Marty McCarry is moving on, he says. Two sources say that McCarry intends to resign as early as today. He's faced backlash on decisions, including pressure from the president to authorize Flavoride vape.
3: Marty's a great guy. He's a friend of mine. He's a wonderful man. And he's going to be off. And the assistant, the deputy, is taking over temporarily until we find. Everybody wants that job.
19: The president says he's looking forward to meeting

0: with China's leader and says he'll continue to push for an Iran deal, but says Iran cannot have a nuclear weapon. When asked about rising inflation in the U.S., the president says he believes it's temporary. 18 passengers from that Dutch cruise ship hit with a hantavirus outbreak remain in quarantine at facilities in Nebraska and Georgia. One person tested positive. Officials say another has developed symptoms. Officials say the majority, though, are asymptomatic. This is ABC News.
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2: A 71-year-old pedestrian is dead after a hit-and-run crash on Milwaukee's northwest side. Police say the victim was struck by a vehicle Monday night near 43rd and Silver Spring. The driver fled the scene. Investigators say they're still searching for a suspect.
1: A man facing charges related to a series of street takeovers in the city of Milwaukee is poised to stand trial.
3: Ricky Alcantara Hernandez of South Milwaukee pled not guilty to recklessly endangering safety and possessing a machine gun. Prosecutors say he organized multiple street takeovers last month, including at Kinnickinnick and Lincoln in the Bayview neighborhood. Videos posted on social media allegedly show Alcantara Hernandez driving recklessly during the takeovers, often drifting within inches of onlookers. He's due back in court next month. Neil Doyle, WTMJ News.
2: About 20 beagles rescued from Ridgeland Farms are settling into a new life at the Wisconsin Humane Society's Milwaukee campus and nearby foster homes. Two dozen more arriving at the Humane Animal Welfare Society in Waukesha this evening. Jennifer Smeya tells Wisconsin's Afternoon News one of the first steps is behavior evaluations.
4: We don't know their level of socialization, so we're going to be looking out for, do they engage with us? Are they coming to the front of the kennel and to want to say hi to us right away? Or are they kind of shying back and not sure?
2: Humans may take some getting used to, but Smeya says dogs in mass kennel situations usually are well socialized with other dogs.
1: The FIFA World Cup returning to the United States next month for the first time in three decades, and a former Milwaukee Bucks executive is helping lead the planning. Alex Lazary is CEO of the New York, New Jersey Host Committee on WTMJ's Point Taken.
5: We're expecting over a million people to visit the region over the course of those 40 days. Over $3 billion of economic impact. Most people who come to the World Cup aren't actually even expecting to go to the stadium. They want to be part of the World Cup experience, want to be able to watch and celebrate and be a part of everything that's going on.
1: Lazary says the event is a major tourism draw and that 15% of all tourists in the U.S. put sports on their itinerary.
2: And a beloved custard and burger stand in Waukesha reopens after a devastating fire. Oscar's Frozen Custard officially welcoming guests into their new 4,700-square-foot space featuring a drive-thru. Today, the restaurant on Moreland Boulevard burned to the ground in November of 2024. No cause was ever determined by fire officials.
1: Can the Brewers keep the good times rolling? Sports, traffic, and weather on the way next. Outdoor Living Unlimited WTMJ News Time is 1:34.
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1: Time for a WTMJ sports update from the Gruber Law Office's One Call That's All Sports desk. Brewers have won four straight games. They'll go for five tonight as Pat Murphy's crew inching closer to full health.
2: We're feeling a little bit better about ourselves. We still got to get healthy. Priester threw a simulated game the other day, and he's on his way. Yelich took some at-bats, so he's on his way. We still have a few other guys that need to get healthy, and Woody, obviously. Hopefully, we'll get on all cylinders and start playing consistent.
1: Brewers begin a three-game series against the first-place Padres tonight. Coverage gets underway at 6:05 on WTMJ. The NBA Scouting Combine continues in Chicago. The Bucks are working a parallel path with roster scenarios that include Giannis and scenarios that do not. ESPN's Shams Charania believes Giannis is ready to leave Milwaukee.
3: Any conversation that the Bucks are going to have with Giannis Antetokounmpo, from my understanding, it's going to be a very simple one. Do you want to stay here and commit long-term in June? The answer from all accounts is going to be no. And at that point, the question is going to be, where does Giannis want to go?
1: The Bucks are expected to have clarity on Giannis' future in Milwaukee before night one of the NBA draft, scheduled for June 23rd.
4: Let's take a look at your drive now, your WTMJ Time Saver traffic. Some good news. It looks like all lanes are back reopen on 4145 heading south. We had a crash earlier this morning around Silver Spring Drive. Work has finally cleared up there, and so the delays are starting to work themselves out. It will still be a touch slow from about Bradley Road all the way down towards Mill Road as you work past that construction zone, but at least the crash has been alleviated, so all lanes are back open. We do have a broken down vehicle right now on the ramp from National Avenue to 894 South, and it's right in the middle there, so just be mindful as you drive by. And then 94 West from about 27th Street over to Mitchell Boulevard as you work your way by the stadium will be slow as usual due to construction.
1: TMJ4 meteorologist Lauren Larson joins us from the Channel 4 Weather Center. Hey, Lauren.
5: Hey, happy Tuesday.
1: My kids were all excited. They always ask Alexa what the temperature is going to be on a given day, and they said the high was 74, so they ran upstairs and put on shorts this morning. And as part of our morning routine, it's Tuesday. That means the garbage has to go down to the end of the driveway. The other one took the dog out. They came running back in. Got to put pants on. It's freezing out, Dad. I thought it was going to be 74. I'm like, it's going to take a while to get there, though.
5: Yeah, we have, you know, it was another cold start. It was cold yesterday as we had the frost advisory. No frost advisory here this morning, but we still had temperatures below average with some places in the 30s. So I feel that as I came into work today, too, you know, an extra skip in my step, knowing the 70s were a possibility today. We may still see 70, but like you said, it'll take even a few more hours than right now. I'm looking at 61 right now in Milwaukee. The chance for 70 is there, but as we kind of hold on to these clouds right now a little bit longer than expected, I'm not sure if everyone will hit 70 this afternoon.
4: Wonder how much of that's being impacted by this rain that we're seeing move through. We were predicting it. You called it yesterday, but we didn't really know how much was going to fall. From what I've been able to see, looks like it's been pretty consistent across the area, but it does look, at least according to our WTMJ radar, like things may be starting to move out of the area here in the next hour or so.
5: Yeah, I would say a lot of the rain is even going to clear within the next 15 minutes. On our radar loop, it's clearing out pretty quickly, and then it just depends on how much sunshine we can get when that clears. Of course, the sunshine will help us with the warmer temperatures. But if we do start to see that sunshine and warmth, it is possible we have a few pop-up isolated thunderstorms here later this evening. The timeline for that, 5 o'clock to 8 o'clock tonight, just as kind of that broad window. Again, we're watching things that could just decide to fire up. Maybe some small hail, maybe some gusty winds. There is a marginal risk for severe weather, but I really expect if these storms do fire, one, maybe two will become severe.
1: What are you seeing for the rest of the week, Lauren? I see a bit of sun tomorrow, but then another chance of rain on Thursday, Friday. It looks like a kind of an unsettled week here.
5: Yeah, we are riding the roller coaster of temperatures. And unfortunately, when we do have those nicer, warmer days, that does come with a chance for some rain and thunder. For tomorrow, temperatures should be right around 60 degrees with partly cloudy skies. Same story for Thursday. Hopefully a little bit warmer inland on Thursday, keeping an eye on those easterly winds throughout the day on Thursday. Now, Friday, we hit 70s again.

0: again, but keeping an eye on, again, those showers and thunderstorm chances. Right now, it looks like it'll be earlier in the day Thursday. So I hope earlier in the day Friday. I hope Friday night can be dry. Most of the day Saturday looks to be dry and sunny. And then and definitely an unsettled pattern as we're tracking thunderstorm chances for Sunday, Monday, and maybe into Tuesday as well.
1: I wanted to, before I forgot, Lauren, issue your weather center over at Storm Team 4 a congrats on Brian Nestnansky's big honor today.
2: Oh, such a big win.
1: Is the newsroom abuzz with all of this today?
0: Yeah, I haven't seen Nest yet today, but I will have to congratulate him. That was one of my favorites. I can't say I'm one of the 30,000 people or whatever who voted, but I think that was one of the best ones they came up with.
2: Lauren, you didn't even vote for your own teammate and colleague over there?
0: I think it came out and I was excited and logged on, and I don't think I did. So he won without any... No, but that's an even better compliment. He won without me spamming the votes.
2: Okay, so for those of you who are wondering what the heck we're talking about here, the peregrine falcon eggs are hatching. And so there's 9 names, members of Milwaukee media, that were the winning names as part of this voting contest. And Niz is going to be named after one of the chicks that is hatched or will hatch here over the next several days. So Brian Nestnansky. I don't know if Brian's going to go to the banding ceremony. They actually, you know, put the name and the band on the actual falcon at some point. That would be quite a thing to be a part of. Mm-hmm. What if he could actually put the band on, or if there are rules against that?
1: Be a big honor.
2: That would be a big honor. Get the whole station out behind him, Lauren. Bring the storm chaser out there. Get behind this as he puts a band on a falcon.
0: That would be a day in the life.
2: That would be something. We will look forward to that.
0: Did you guys have
2: report.
0: Any winners?
2: We did. So John Mercure of the afternoon show, Flown Mercure was his name. He was the winner from WTMJ. Egg Matzik, I don't know where I finished in the voting. I didn't mind the name, however. I thought that was actually pretty good. Steve Scatweedy from our midday program, point taken. So he was a runner-up. So if there's another one, you have to get down to 10 or 12 of these things. He might get the nod. Very exciting.
0: Yeah, I like it. We'll have to try again next. I'm hoping to try again next year.
2: Well, we hope that we can all be involved in, again, just an honor to be nominated. Lauren, we always appreciate your time. We'll check in again soon.
0: Yeah, absolutely. Talk tomorrow.
2: It's 1:43. Hey, would you get on a plane if you didn't know where it was going?
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1: 147 on Wisconsin's Midday News. Adam Roberts alongside Greg Matzik with you on a Tuesday. You know, we're talking a lot about it. It's in the news. Inflation's at a 3-year high. Fuel costs are through the roof. Airline prices also skyrocketing, pardon the pun. So if you had an offer for a flight for $67 US, with all the fixins, sit in the economy, get you where you need to go just fine, you'd probably take that offer, wouldn't you?
2: Sounds like a deal.
1: I know I would. Here's the catch. You take that plane ticket, $67, gets you a seat on board, you get all packed up, but you have no idea, no earthly idea where this plane is going to land. You take off from the airport, and you don't find out until right when you're about to taxi into your destination. Well, that is what several dozen content creators and contest winners were dealt with when participating in a promotion through a British airline over the weekend.
9: This is the moment that everyone here has been waiting for. I would like to very warmly welcome you to Yerevan in Armenia.
1: The video there from a traveler on board this plane. So what's going on here? So this is a promotion run through Wizz Air Jetlines, which, first of all, what a horrible name for an airline. Wizz, W-I-Z-Z. Unlike the Michael Jackson movie, The Wizz.
2: I like two Z's better than one, for what it's worth.
1: There are two Z's in this title, though. Wizz with an exclamation mark. That's a fun thing to say. But yes, this airline offers this promotion. I believe they do this every year or so, where they will give an opportunity to content creators and also just members of the general public who want to get involved and put you on a plane that you don't know where it's going to go. So the creator of that video you just heard explaining a little bit more here about how this all newfangled thing works.
10: There's unknown on the board and unknown on the boarding pass as well. All they give you is the weather, tiny little description about what you should bring, i.e. sportswear if it's adventurous, and that is literally it.
1: So that answers one of the questions we had earlier this morning when we were discussing as a group, okay, would you actually do this? You do at least get to know what the climate is of the destination you're going to go to. So it's not like if you were flying from Milwaukee, they're not going to tell you, or they will tell you, hey, make sure to bring a parka because we might be exploring where the penguins walk at this place. Or, hey, maybe try out that new Speedo you were looking to get at the beach because we're heading to a very warm destination. So you at least get that, because that would be miserable if you weren't packing appropriately and suddenly you found yourself in the middle of the desert and all you had were snow pants.
2: So where were they leaving from? Were they leaving from London or somewhere in the UK?
1: Yes. So this was a direct flight out of London. And this airline sometimes will do things in different countries they operate in Europe. But this one was specifically from London's, I don't know if it was Heathrow or if one of the other airports in the city. But it was from London. And then, yeah, direct to Yerevan, Armenia. Lovely this time of year. If you're looking for fun things to do, you can enjoy the fountains of the Republic Square, go to the Kafesyan Center for the Arts, visiting the sprawling Vernissage Market, or this time of year, dart around 30 or so content creators standing still with their selfie sticks.
2: It does sound like a fun destination. They really seemed like they enjoyed it. There's a lot of coordination here, right? But it is sort of a clever promotion. You get lumped into this airline. It's a low-cost carrier, right? It's not unlike a Frontier or a Spirit.
1: Sure.
2: Maybe Spirit would still be in business if they did something like this. But you have no idea where you're going. There's nothing on the board. So think about the airport and how many boards there are, which indicate where your gate is, where you're going, departure time, arrival, all that kind of stuff. That's got to be cleared. You put in destination unknown. You go to your gate. The boards are either off or it says destination unknown. And then also, you've got your flight crew. where they usually announce, the destination and the flight time and the weather conditions and all that stuff. Well, they hold off on that until very late in the process. And then all of a sudden you end up in Armenia.
1: And the other thing that I found interesting about this as well, so you're thinking, okay, but what about the itinerary? Do they just drop you off and then say, all right, we did our part, we got you here, now go have fun? No, apparently there is an itinerary provided to these content creators because they got to put them in specific places. It's all part of the marketing and promotion. Personally, I do not care for vacations that are planned A, B, C, D, E. I like the ability to just wander a bit. And you know, Yerevan, a beautiful, old, largest city in this Eastern European nation. It'd be very cool to check out and not follow the exact list of things to do.
2: Interesting stuff. Would you do it? You do it today?
1: I'm for $67. I'd figure a way to get through it. Yeah.
2: Okay. Gina, nodding your head?
11: As long as I know what I need to pack, I'm in.
2: Okay. Yep. They give you the weather. They give you the weather. Wizz Air. It's 152.
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2: Well, kind of a short-lived story here, but it was about a week ago we talked about GameStop suddenly coming out of nowhere saying, hey, we're going to buy eBay. They were not soliciting buyers, by the way, eBay. GameStop just sort of came out and said this. It just didn't seem to make sense. A company about four times its size. GameStop is David here. eBay is the Goliath. Well, now the online auction site is responding. ABC's Mike Dubusky.
18: After reviewing GameStop's offer, eBay CEO Paul Pressler says he's rejecting the proposal. GameStop had wanted to merge itself with eBay in a cash and stock deal valued at around $55 billion, a deal eBay now calls neither credible nor attractive. Analysts had been skeptical that GameStop could afford the offer, with Pressler citing uncertainty regarding GameStop's financing proposal. On Monday, GameStop indicated it wanted to issue more stock to raise funds, which would also dilute the value of existing shares. Mike Dubusky, ABC News.
2: We'll talk with Mike about this and more in coming up in our Tech Tuesday segment at about 2:30. I don't think anybody ever thought this was going to really happen. It seems so far out of nowhere and left field that GameStop has really only been in the news lately because of its meme stock. catapulting its stock value for just a small moment in time, up to $100 a share or more, and then cratering back to earth, kind of where it belongs. They have had some struggles over the years as their brick and mortar stores have started to kind of dwindle when it comes to revenue. Many are inside malls. Mall revenue is down just all across the board. So it seemed like sort of a dying enterprise. I don't doubt they have to kind of reinvent themselves some way, somehow, but buying eBay when they're not soliciting for new ownership, that seemed like a tall tale.
1: Yeah, that is crazy to think about 5 years ago that meme stock rise happened. I believe it was right around this time in 2021. And suddenly, all of my friends in my friend group who had no idea about how the stock market works were suddenly professing to be experts and trying to predict which was going to be the next one. I think AMC was one of the names that got thrown around. That never happened, which is a good reminder. The professionals do what the professionals do for a reason. Don't try to put all your money in a meme stock.
2: Yeah, GameStop and
1: I believe I have to say that.
2: Locally, Koss was involved in that as well. Not quite to the same degree and the same explosion that GameStop had, but I remember Koss being kind of in that same cycle of meme stocks. Just a brief explosion, then kind of back to earth, trading at perhaps a dollar a share, roughly thereabouts. Interesting story here, but it never seemed to have the legs. 157 on WTMJ. Join us on our YouTube page. You can hop into the studio with us. 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
2: It's 2 o'clock. I'm Greg Matzik. This is Wisconsin's Midday News. It's Tuesday, May 12th. Your top story. The head of the FDA resigns.
1: I'm Adam Roberts, a school employee under investigation for alleged child abuse.
2: Showers ending eventually. Gradual clearing. We'll actually see a bump up in temperatures approaching 70 degrees. Wind gusts up to 30 miles an hour. Overnight lows in the mid-40s. 56 and mostly cloudy in Milwaukee at 2 o'clock. From the WTMJ Breaking Newsroom, President Trump's FDA commissioner is out.
0: Marty McCary is resigning as head of the Food and Drug Administration. He was an outspoken opponent of COVID measures during the pandemic. But in recent weeks, health industry executives, abortion opponents, and others complained about him. Most recently, vaping lobbyists said he was blocking approval of fruit-flavored e-cigarettes, flavors which sometimes appeal to children. When asked about his resignation, President Trump praised McCary and said, quote, he's a terrific guy and that he's going to go on, he's going to do well. Linda Kenyon, CBS News, the White House.
1: The search for Nancy Guthrie hitting the 100-day mark today. The 84-year-old mother of Today Show host Savannah Guthrie last seen at her home January 31st outside Tucson, Arizona. More from News Nation's Brian Enten.
3: What they are doing now, though, is they've put together this task force. So it's made up of the FBI and the local sheriff's detectives, and they work on the case full time still. I mean, that's all they do. They're based at the FBI office in Tucson, and they go in Monday through Friday. You mentioned all the tips that have come in, and there's still tips that come in every single day. They focus solely on going through those tips and trying to find something that could move the case forward.
1: Authorities believe Guthrie was likely targeted before she was taken from her residence.
2: Closer to home, charges filed in the death of a longtime Milwaukee County public safety officer.
4: 29-year-old Princeton Underwood faces five felonies, including first-degree intentional homicide in the death of 56-year-old Dennis Johnson. According to a criminal complaint, Underwood pointed a gun at Johnson, his passenger, and two children as they drove away from 12th and Locust. Underwood then followed the car and shot Johnson through the window. He died on scene from his injuries. If convicted, Underwood faces life in prison. Elizabeth Linton in WTMJ News.
1: An employee at Milwaukee Public Schools now under investigation after a complaint of child abuse.
5: Milwaukee police say a school employee allegedly struck a student Friday afternoon near 65th and Warnemont. A 26-year-old man was taken into custody, and a letter sent to families, Wedgwood Park International School, says the district immediately contacted police and Child Protective Services following the incident. Police say potential criminal charges will be referred to the Milwaukee County District Attorney's Office. This comes just days after a separate alleged student and teacher child abuse incident at Engelberg School. Nizer Spencer, WTMJ News.
2: And Wauwatosa leaders taking a closer look at the future of its city hall and public library.
6: City officials will lay out four possible concepts for renovating and updating the building at tonight's Committee of the Whole meeting. The options range from basic upgrades to more extensive plans that include larger community spaces, improved accessibility, and energy-efficient designs. City leaders say the project has been in discussion for more than a decade, with some parts of the building dating back to the 1950s. No vote will happen tonight, but public input is expected throughout the summer. A final decision could come later this year. Neil Doyle, WTMJ News.
1: 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After inflation hits a three-year high, stocks responding in kind. The NASDAQ is off about a percent and a quarter this hour, leveling off from earlier this afternoon, but still down about 320 points. Meanwhile, the Dow actually making a little bit of a gain this afternoon, now up about a tenth of a percent, 73 points in the green. Meanwhile, the S&P 500 is down 30 points this hour at 7,383. 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

0: Time for a WTMJ sports update from the Gruber Law Offices. One Call That's All sports desk. Brewers carry a four-game winning streak into tonight's game against the first-place Padres.
1: They're one of the best teams in baseball. Look at their lineup. Look at what they've done. Look at their record. They've done well against us over the last 3 years, and we'll have a big challenge.
0: Pat Murphy gives the ball to Brandon Sproat in game one of a three-game series. Coverage gets underway at 6:05. The NFL will release its complete regular season schedule Thursday night. Broncos and Chiefs will square off in the season's first Monday night football game of the season. Bills' first regular season game in their new stadium will be against the Lions. That'll kick off Amazon Prime Video's Thursday night football schedule. The complete international schedule will be revealed on Wednesday.
2: Let's check the roads now. Your WTMJ time saver traffic right now looking pretty good. We do still have this broken down vehicle on the ramp from National Avenue heading onto 894 going south. It's been there for about a half hour or so now. As far as crashes go, we are free and clear right now across the board. The only slow spots you're going to find are going to be 4145 south from about Good Hope Road all the way down towards Capitol Drive, and some volume still on 94 east and west right around the stadium between 35th Street and Mitchell Boulevard.
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4: From TMJ4, I'm meteorologist Lauren Larson with your five-day storm team forecast. The chance for scattered showers and isolated thunderstorms lasts overnight, but clears out about midnight. Temperatures only falling into the low 40s. For Wednesday, it will be a bit cooler. Highs in the upper 50s with some clouds to start, some gusty northerly winds, and then some sunshine by the evening. Still a cool and cloudy day on Thursday with highs only in the mid-50s, but warmer as we track another chance for rain and thunderstorms on Friday. Highs make it to the mid-70s and plenty of warmth in store for us this weekend. I'm meteorologist Lauren Larson with TMJ4.
0: 56 degrees and cloudy, just some sprinkles falling in Milwaukee at 2:08.
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0: Taking you to 3 o'clock this afternoon on Wisconsin's Midday News. 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
0: Well, number one, the search is officially now on for the new athletic director at the University of Wisconsin. A formal search to replace Chris McIntosh being led by interim president Eric Wilcots, who will be advised by a 9-member search committee. That was the big news today. They've got the identified committee in place and ready to go. This will be chaired by Associate Professor Lauren Bishop. Interesting names, familiar names. As part of the committee, former UW basketball standout and NBA All-Star Michael Finley, part of the group. Also, Indianapolis Colts general manager Chris Ballard, who was a 1993 grad of UW. Former AD Barry Alvarez believes the job at UW is a great one.
6: Tremendous university, great city to raise your family. Your fan support is there. That's a pretty good start. And you have a reserve in your athletic department, which nobody has.
0: Remains to be seen what the applicant pool is going to look like here. The athletic department is currently being run by interim AD Marcus Sedberry. He's not yet publicly announced if he's going to toss his hat into the mix here. The university does expect a new and permanent director of athletics to begin sometime this summer.
2: Earlier today, a very short but notable court hearing connected to Tiger Woods today. This after Woods' arrest back in March for suspicion of driving under the influence. CBS's Cammie McCormick has the details.
7: Tiger Woods' prescription drug records will be handed over to prosecutors. They had issued a subpoena for all of his prescription medication records from the start of the year through March. Defense attorney Doug Duncan argued Woods had a right to privacy.
8: Asking for a protective order to govern who can view these records.
7: Prosecutors agreed to limit access to the information.
2: That was the agreement reached by Martin County's court judge Darren Steele in this case. So Woods was not in attendance for this hearing today, in which the judge granted prosecutors his request. Ultimately, the attorney arguing that there was the right to privacy. You do wonder, given just how public a profile this case is, if that was the way.

0: things were going to go. The records will not be available through state open records law. They'll also be shielded from public view. As I mentioned, and Woods himself was not in court for this hearing today. Woods pleading not guilty to his case in March 31st, 4 days after his SUV recall clipped a trailer, rolled over onto its side. Very scary moments, but Woods was able to walk out under his own power. Officers say he was impaired, had two pills in his pants pocket, and according to a police report, those pills were hydrocodone pills. Woods charged with misdemeanor DUI in the case.
1: It's 2:11 on WTMJ. Coming up next, the Joint Finance Committee is just getting to the table here on the new proposal from Governor Tony Evers. We do expect it to go through. We'll go through some of the details if you missed it coming up on the other side.
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1: Now, the rain should start to move out of here of southeastern Wisconsin. It looks to be mainly south of Milwaukee right now, working its way over Lake Michigan. Hopefully nothing flares up later tonight. We should warm up somewhere around 70, but the wind gusts of 30 miles an hour may not make it feel all that warm. Clouds hang on for a good while tonight. Should clear up a little bit with a low in the mid-40s. Tomorrow's high 60 with sunny skies expected. 56 and cloudy in Milwaukee. Some sprinkles at 2:14.
0: Big deal in store, potentially, for Wisconsin taxpayers. The news broke just before our show yesterday that Wisconsin Governor Tony Evers and the state's two Republican leaders in the legislature, Devin Lemahue and Robin Voss, had come to an agreement that would give, at around a $2 billion deal, property tax relief to Wisconsinites, about 3 million qualifying state residents. That meant potentially checks in your pockets as soon as the end of this year for up to $600. Well, right now that process is starting to play out in terms of what has to happen before that deal can be officially signed, sealed, and delivered by the governor. So earlier this morning, some Republicans taking on a press conference in Madison, including State Representative Mark Bourne, talking about the deal.
10: We know that family budgets, the pocketbook at home is under pressure. And the fact is this bill provides immediate relief to the taxpayers of Wisconsin. That was the key part of negotiations for us. We're happy we were able to get there. in these bipartisan negotiations with the governor.
0: So you're hearing a lot of talk right now about, we got it done. We got this done. This is great for the taxpayers. This is great for people in Wisconsin. But it is not officially a done deal yet. There is still some steps that have to happen this week. And one of those steps is set to get underway here. In fact, just about a minute ago, it did. So the Joint Committee on Finance, or Joint Finance Committee, depending who you ask, is discussing this deal right now. So they have to give it their thumbs up. And then tomorrow's the big day. It will be before both bodies of the state legislature, the Assembly and the Senate, both of whom also have to pass on it before it will get to the governor's desk. And Governor Evers has said he anticipates signing this deal into law as early, potentially, as next week. Now, before we get into the will this actually play out as expected, let's break a little bit, Greg, what is actually in this bill? Because I've talked about the property tax rebate checks up to $600, but there is more, much more, in fact, in this bill. And senior advisor to the MMAC, Tim Sheehy, was on with us yesterday and broke it down.
11: Wisconsin will now cover 50% of the cost of special education, up from 42%. You're going to get a property tax reduction for both local and technical college school districts. Money will be put towards that. The tax rebate, $600 per married couple, $300 for an individual filer. And then I believe there's also an exemption for tips being taxed in overtime.
0: So a lot is covered under this deal that took months to negotiate. And it's the negotiation process that has now drawn the ire of several high-ranking state politicians. And this was previewed a bit yesterday. We had on Wisconsin's Afternoon News, Channel 12's political director Matt Smith very in touch with what's going on right now in the Capitol. And he heralded some of the opposition. And now we're starting to see, at least publicly today,
12: you don't announce something and you don't bring something to the floor unless you're pretty darn confident the votes are there to pass. So we'll say that there is wiggle room for whether you're a Democratic candidate for governor, it appears, or some Democrats in leadership to quickly come out and oppose this. But the governor and Republican leaders at this point feel confident it's going to pass. So we'll have to see how much noise is generated over the next 48 hours.
0: Well, noise generation has begun indeed. In fact, several high-ranking Democrats, including, by my count, four candidates running for governor to replace Evers this fall, have all come out and said, to varying degrees, we don't either like, A, what's included in this, or more commonly I'm seeing how it was done, the sort of work back and make a deal sort of situation. But on the flip side, the governor has responded, well, that's kind of how this works. If you're going to have my job, you got to be ready to do some of these things if you want to make things happen.
1: Congressman Tom Tiffany is also out with a statement calling it another Madison gimmick that fails to deliver lasting tax relief for Wisconsin taxpayers, saying, you know, short term, great, but the long term, not a great situation. Those short term reliefs, if you want to call it that, does offer direct rebate checks. There is some property tax relief, tax exemptions on earnings. So the idea of cash tips and overtime pay, those would not be taxable. Those would be exempt. Special education funding, as Tim Sheehy pointed out, and they would utilize a portion of the budget surplus, which Wisconsin does have, and it's a pretty substantial budget surplus right now of about $4 billion. So they would use about $2.5 billion of that surplus to go and make all these things what they intend to be. But it is interesting to hear that response from some of the Democratic candidates for governor, as well as Tom Tiffany, the lone Republican candidate for governor, denounced what is being suggested here and proposed by Governor Evers that Tim Sheehy believes that will eventually be signed.
0: And the state representative, Mark Bourne, you mentioned Tiffany's response, which did come out earlier today, a response to that.
10: Well, look, if Tom Tiffany were governor, we would have a much different bill before us, right? We would have a much better bill that we would all like a lot more, that would be better for the state of Wisconsin, better for taxpayers. But the reality is he's not, and we have to work with the governors here because folks need help now.
0: Tiffany, still the lone primary candidate on the Republican side for governor, and did receive a big endorsement from former Governor Tommy Thompson, announced that on WTMJ last week.
1: All right, so they're just doing this right now, right? I mean, Joint Finance Committee is looking at this thing literally as we speak. Not sure how long these meetings typically last. Maybe perhaps by, you know, the end of the day today, when Wisconsin's Afternoon News winds up, they'll have a little bit of clarification on the next step and where it goes,
0: which is the state Senate and Assembly. And I can say that some of those hearings do take a lot longer than you may expect. Now, how much of that is people hitting the buzzer and wanting to get their 2 minutes in, and then ultimately they're going to vote the way that they're going to vote? But as we have heard again, You don't put out the big release with all the details if you don't feel like before you hit send on that email that you had the votes that you had. But stranger things have happened.
1: It's 2:21 on WTMJ.
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20: 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It works with both iPhones and Android devices. It is not dishwasher safe. Deborah Rodriguez, CBS News.
1: Well, a helpful tip there from Deborah. It also has a reinforced handle. It's built to be a little sturdier than a standard teaspoon, allowing you to apply a little more pressure when scooping into a pint that hasn't fully thawed. We've always been there before, right? You bend the spoon before you're able to get some ice cream in.
0: I have ruined many a college spoon that I held onto, maybe for a little too long. Just snap. Not great.
1: So the Halo Top spoon features several design elements intended to improve the eating experience. I mentioned the reinforced handle. You've got an optimal bowl shape. That's the head of the spoon. It's often shaped to help shave the ice cream, which is recommended way to eat the Halo Top if you don't want to wait for it to soften. And a gold finish. You're going to notice a gold finish. Most official versions will feature signature gold-plated looks, matching the brand's aesthetic and the gold foil on their pint lid. So now you got the specialty spoon that just shuts up your phone for you. So you can just eat your ice cream in peace.
0: Yeah, you can contemplate how it really seems like every food brand and every food product is trying to market themselves as high protein nowadays, which you didn't see even just like 3 or 4 years ago. But now even ice cream, 30 grams of protein in this pint of soft serve.
1: Protein and everything, a specialty spoon that silences your phone. I'm wondering if restaurants can actually just get this set of cutlery all together. Can we do a knife and fork sec, we just get it all together. So they set your table. As soon as you sit down, your phone just, it just goes silent. Can't do anything with it.
0: You know, I would also vouch for if we could just maybe make the entire restaurant silent. Because I always hate when, I love going to packed restaurants because clearly that means it's good. But then the caveat is it's just talk. And I can't even hear myself thinking sometimes. Let's get on that.
1: Okay. Well, if it's too silent, you gotta be careful with the noises that you make.
0: Yeah, you don't want to go into those completely silent restaurants.
1: It's 2:26.
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2: Coming up on 2:30, I'm Greg Matzik. 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It's Tuesday, May 12th. Your top story, a body recovered from the river.
8: I'm Adam Roberts. A Milwaukee trailblazer passes away.
2: Some lingering sprinkles in the area, and that should work its way out of the area before too long. A gradual warm-up in temperatures as well. Clearing skies eventually tonight. A low of 43 after a high of 70. Right now it's at 64 and cloudy in Milwaukee. Wednesday, sun continues with a high of 60 degrees. Mostly sunny on Thursday, 60 near the lake, 62 further inland. Next chance of rain could be on Friday.
9: ABC News, I'm Michelle Franzen. Before leaving for China, President Trump pushing back on criticism over the cost of the war with Iran and its impact on Americans, saying he believes the spike in inflation is temporary. ABC's Karen Travers asking the president about his economic policies.
10: Mr. President, you promised to bring inflation down. It's now at its highest level in 3 years. Are your policies not working? What's happening?
11: My policies are working incredibly. If you go back to just before the war, for the last 3 months, inflation was at 1.7%. Now, we had a choice. Let these lunatics have a nuclear weapon. If you want to do that, then you're a stupid person, and you happen to be. I mean, I know you very well.
9: The Pentagon now estimating the war has cost $29 billion so far. The Senate confirmed Kevin Warsh today to serve as a member of the Federal Reserve Board of Governors. Another vote set to take place later this week on Warsh's nomination to become the next Fed Reserve chair after Jerome Powell's term ended. Stocks down in afternoon trading. This is ABC News.
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1: A body recovered from the Milwaukee River. The medical examiner's office confirms to WTMJ it was called to the area east of Humboldt and Wright in the River West neighborhood just before 8 o'clock this morning. It's unknown if foul play is suspected in that person's death.
0: A man facing charges related to a series of street takeovers in Milwaukee in recent weeks will stand trial.
2: Ricky Alcantara Hernandez of South Milwaukee pled not guilty to recklessly endangering safety and possessing a machine gun. Prosecutors say he organized multiple street takeovers last month, including at Kinnickinnick and Lincoln in the Bayview neighborhood. Videos posted on social media allegedly show Alcantara Hernandez driving recklessly during the takeovers, often drifting within inches of onlookers. He's due back in court next month. Neil Doyle, WTMJ News.
1: Milwaukee leaders are remembering a trailblazer in healthcare and civil rights. Dr. William Finlayson was one of the first black physicians to practice medicine in Milwaukee hospitals. He died at the age of 101. Alderman Russell Stamper says his impact will be lasting.
3: Dr. Finlayson was a leader and legend in this city, delivering over 10,000 babies in Milwaukee.
1: Beyond medicine, he played a key role in civil rights in the area and helped launch Milwaukee's first black-owned bank. A memorial service is expected to be announced in the coming days.
0: A warm welcome for beagles making the transition from a breeding and research facility to their new forever homes.
4: Bridge on 43.
5: 43?
4: People are fostered.
6: About 20 beagles rescued from Ridgeland Farms arrive at the Wisconsin Humane Society's Milwaukee campus. After a quick vet assessment, many have gone home with foster families. In Waukesha, the Humane Animal Welfare Society is receiving about 24 beagles this evening. Jennifer Smea tells WTMJ.
7: We're also going to be doing quite a bit of behavior evals. We want to make sure that all the dogs are set up for success in their future adoptive homes.
6: Jessica Gatso, WTMJ News.
1: And AAA says Memorial Day travel is expected to be rather busy across the state of Wisconsin, despite the higher costs of traveling.
8: The organization projects more than 843,000 Wisconsinites will travel at least 50 miles from home over the holiday weekend. Most travelers are expected to drive, while about 44,000 people are projected to fly. AAA says gas prices are higher than they were this time last year, leading some travelers to shorten trips or stay closer to home. Nationally, AAA expects nearly 45 million Americans to travel over Memorial Day weekend. Nizer Spencer, WTMJ News.
0: Some breaking Brewers injury news. 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
1: 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Brewers carry a four-game winning streak into tonight's game against the Padres, a first-place team in the NL West.
5: They're one of the best teams in baseball. Look at their lineup. Look at what they've done. Look at their record. They've done well against us over the last 3 years, and we'll have a big challenge.
1: Brandon Sproat gets the ball tonight in game one of the three-game series. Christian Yelich reinstated from the 10-day injured list. Coverage gets underway at 6:05 on WTMJ. And the NFL announces the Broncos and Chiefs will square off in the season's first Monday night football game of the season. The complete international schedule will be revealed on Wednesday, with the NFL regular season schedule to come out in full on Thursday.
0: Let's get an update on the roads now. Your WTMJ Time Saver traffic. We do have a fresh crash. It's on 94 East, right at the ramp from Brewers Boulevard, heading towards downtown. It does look like this work is being taken care of on the right shoulder, so I'm not sure if we're going to see any lane closures with this at all. My vantage point right now would suggest that's not going to be the case, but it is already a slow going. This could make it just a little bit worse east of Brewers Boulevard. Right now, heading westbound from 27th Street, actually closer to 16th Street, all the way to Mitchell Boulevard, will be slow on 94 right now. We've also got some volume starting to build up right around downtown on 43, heading south from about Fond du Lac Avenue over towards the high-rise bridge. And then 4145 through the construction zone remains slow, heading south from about Mill Road all the way down towards Capitol Drive.
11: From TMJ4, I'm meteorologist Lauren Larson with your five-day storm team forecast. The chance for scattered showers and isolated thunderstorms lasts overnight, but clears out about midnight. Our temperatures only falling into the low 40s. For Wednesday, it will be a bit cooler, highs in the upper 50s with some clouds to start, some gusty northerly winds, and then some sunshine by the evening. Still a cool and cloudy day on Thursday with highs only in the mid-50s, but warmer as we track another chance for rain and thunderstorms on Friday. Highs make it to the mid-70s and plenty of warmth in store for us this weekend. I'm meteorologist Lauren Larson with TMJ4.
1: 64. Starting to see a little pop of sun here in downtown Milwaukee.
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1: It's Tuesday. That means Tech Tuesday of Wisconsin's Midday News. Our weekly check-in with ABC tech expert, it's Mike Dubusky. Hey, Mike.
15: Hey, guys. How are you?
1: Doing well. Let's talk AI and cybercrime, shall we? On Monday, Google discovered that hackers attempted to use artificial intelligence to create a new and undiscovered method for bypassing two-factor authentication. Mike, make this make sense.
15: Sure. So we got to rewind a couple weeks here, guys. Remember when Anthropic made this big announcement about Mythos? This was the AI tool that was apparently so powerful they were not going to release it. A big part of their concern in that announcement was that bad actors on the internet would use Mythos to comb through security systems around the world and major companies, government organizations, whatever, and identify holes in those systems, vulnerabilities. Well, yesterday, Google's threat intelligence group said they discovered that a hacking group had been using AI to do exactly that. There's a lot here we don't know, so let's just run through kind of what they are saying. According to Google's report, hackers identified a flaw in a popular system administration tool that allowed them to get around two-factor authentication. Probably familiar with two-factor authentication. It is that security measure where you go to a website, you try to log in, it'll text you a code, you put the code back into the website. Kind of annoying, but thought to be one of the better digital security measures we have in our toolbox. Hackers apparently were using AI to get around that. And the flaw that Google discovered here is what's known as a zero-day vulnerability. They are basically the nightmares that cybersecurity experts have. There are vulnerabilities in code that developers are not aware of, and you can't fix what you're not aware of. So when you apply that to something as important as two-factor authentication, that's pretty concerning. So Google also says that the actor likely leveraged an AI model to do this, which would make it the first time that a hacker group was found to be using AI to exploit a zero-day vulnerability, though it seems like the attack, at least for now, appears to have been thwarted.
0: It might be a knee-jerk reaction, Mike, but does a discovery like this have any large long-term effect on confidence people should have in 2FA?
15: It's a good question, right? I think germinating question this morning in talking about this has been like, what do we do beyond two-factor authentication, three-factor authentication? Like, what is the
0: what's
15: next
0: the number, Mike?
15: Jump, right? Which, you know, sounds like it would be really frustrating to orchestrate and maybe not effective if this method exists, if this hole in the system exists. So the battle here, guys, is really between the black hat hackers, the bad actors out there, and the white hat hackers, the good guys. And every advancement that the hackers make, the cybersecurity experts need to make an equivalent advancement. So with artificial intelligence, it has kind of thrown fuel on the fire. These hackers have been using AI, it seems, to exploit these vulnerabilities in security code. But by that same token, these cybersecurity experts can use those same tools to find holes in their own code and then patch them. So it's not like they're, you know, completely out of sorts here, but there is this sort of growing sentiment that, you know, our data might be at especial risk because of the influence of AI on the cybersecurity world. We talked about Mythos already, but Anthropic also recently said that state-sponsored Chinese hackers used its technology, not Mythos, but a different product, to hack into more than 2 dozen companies and government agencies. It seems to be a growing concern among the cybersecurity set.
1: Yeah, AI as a cyber weapon is definitely frightening. Mike, the maker of ChatGPT facing a new lawsuit pertaining to the death of a Florida State University student. What do we know about this?
15: Yeah, so this goes back to last year, a mass shooting at Florida State University. Tiru Chaba was one of the 2 people who was killed at FSU in that shooting. It is his widow now lodging this lawsuit against OpenAI, ChatGPT, and Phoenix Ickner, who is the accused gunman in the case. According to this lawsuit, ChatGPT provided Ickner with input and information when he was planning the shooting. The lawsuit cites thousands of chats that Ickner allegedly had with this AI chatbot, everything from how certain guns work to what types of shooting get the most media attention. He's apparently researching previous mass shootings and had an interest in Hitler and fascism and Christian nationalism. It also alleges that OpenAI failed to create a product that would refrain from participating in these discussions, which, according to this lawsuit, amounted to it co-conspiring with Ickner to commit those crimes. This is an 8-count complaint that accuses the defendants of wrongful death, negligence. It also goes after specifically the design of ChatGPT, calling it defective and negligent, sort of echoing what we've heard from similar legal arguments in the social media cases, going after the design of the platforms as opposed to the content on them. The family is seeking an unspecified amount of damages in this case, and OpenAI, for its part, responded to a request for comment from ABC and said that while the FSU shooting was a tragedy, ChatGPT is not responsible for the crime.
0: One of the things I think about with this story, Mike, is this idea of sycophantic behavior amongst AI chatbots and how prevalent it is. And for those who don't know what that means, it's basically if I ask a chatbot, hey, help me do this thing, it will respond, absolutely. I really like your motivation for this.
15: Let's explore that together. Yeah.
0: So how critical is it that at some point, some form of regulation is implemented, whether it's by these AI companies or in spite of what they want to do, to prevent this sort of behavior from being allowed to expand to what it has?
15: Yeah, it's an interesting question, right? With regards to the sycophancy question and OpenAI specifically, one of their recent models, which is called GPT-4o, which kind of is the engine that underpins ChatGPT and a lot of their other technology, that was known to be like especially sycophantic. That's when we really started talking about that. And now in the years since that model launched, they've replaced it with a supposedly less sycophantic model, even to the point where when 4.0 got shuttered, when it went away, people were actually sad, right? Like that they kind of missed their friend that was so like kind and friendly to them. So from OpenAI's perspective, they're making improvements, right? Like they're trying to kind of tamp down some of this sycophancy. But as it applies to like how this could potentially be regulated, it's complicated, right? Because the Trump administration has been pitching itself as very pro-AI, trying to basically grease the wheels for these AI companies to develop stuff very quickly and to advance very quickly because they see this as a global race against some of our adversaries out there in this very important technology. We don't want, you know, to put too much regulation on the industry, so they say, because we don't want China or Russia or whoever else to get ahead of us in terms of technological development. That could spell, you know, some real disastrous outputs. At least that is, you know, the messaging we've heard from the Trump administration. But also worth mentioning, this is kind of to go back to the first story we were talking about with regard to with regard to cybersecurity, guys. A recent report from the New York Times finds that the Trump administration is apparently considering requiring AI companies to submit their models for government approval before release. And that would radically reshape how this industry does business and definitely slow things down to a certain degree.
1: Mike, another story popping today. eBay officially rejecting GameStop's $56 billion takeover proposal, calling the unsolicited bid neither credible nor attractive. This seemed like a far-fetched idea when we first spoke about it a couple of weeks ago. I'm wondering if it was just a brand awareness tactic for GameStop.
15: They're very possibly. I mean, we've talked about GameStop in the past. Their recent years have been kind of unusual and unconventional. The idea that, you know, this company had kind of been falling on hard times. And then in 2021, a group of sort of, you know, retail investors on the subreddit Wall Street Bets kind of punched up their stock price. And, you know, they collapsed a hedge fund in the process. It, you know, created this big turnover in the space. And it seems like, you know, their MO recently has been to just kind of be in the headlines every once in a while to keep that stock price at least somewhat elevated from where it was originally. You know, is it possible that that was kind of the effort behind this, you know, proposed eBay acquisition? Certainly. I mean, eBay is four times the size of GameStop for one, and it was sort of unclear what, you know, their exact plan was beyond just like laying off a bunch of people at eBay and like maybe using some of their physical retail locations to sell eBay products. But like, it was always treated with a fair amount of skepticism by a lot of investors and by a lot of people in the tech space as well. So I'm not super shocked to see eBay rejecting this offer. But we're going to have to see what GameStop does next because it's a kind of interesting story to follow.
0: It is interesting, though, when it comes to eBay, Mike, this entity that's existed for so long and has been through basically the entire history of the internet as it is. And yet its stock price is up 24% this year, even with the competition from places like Amazon, Facebook Marketplace, Shine, etc. So maybe there is still a world where eBay can be relevant in 2026.
15: Yeah, I mean, eBay has been in the midst of a turnaround effort, right? Similar to GameStop in a lot of ways. They were kind of big in the 2000s and the early 2010s, but then sort of fell out of the public eye in large part because other newer, shinier stuff came along, namely Amazon in eBay's case. However, since 2021, they've been trying to orchestrate this turnaround effort to sort of revitalize their offerings. And in February of this year, I believe it was, a couple months ago, they acquired Depop, which is a secondhand clothing app for $1.2 billion, trying to sort of freshen their offerings, you know, broaden the type of things that they offer on their platform. And you're right to say, yeah, their stock price is elevated, about 137% since January of 2024. So to a degree, that turnaround effort appears to be working, albeit modestly. So did they really need GameStop in the first place? Not really, it doesn't seem like.
1: A Tech Tuesday edition of Wisconsin's Midday News with Mike DeBusky. We appreciate it, Mike. Good stuff.
15: Of course, take care.
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1: Starting to warm up a little bit after the rain moved out. We're at 66 degrees right now in Milwaukee. Could be hitting 70 a little further inland. Wind is ripping around pretty good, though, in most areas. Overnight low 43, tomorrow's high 62 with sunny skies. It's 64 degrees in Milwaukee at 251. All right, now we entered the point in the show where Gina controls the rundown. So we got a rundown. That it's like our little Bible. It's our show map. It's what we follow each and every day. Gina actually locked the 253 segment. She wouldn't allow me to edit it. I couldn't do anything with it. And it says Starbucks summer menu launches today. There's a picture there, which I think Gina has put on our... yes, she did. Our talk and text line. If you text the word watch, you can see the bright and colorful Starbucks summer menu. We've got it up on our text line here. Watch to 855-616-1620. Gina, what are we looking at here? Very multicolored drinks here beyond the coffee stuff. What is all this stuff?
20: You are in luck because you have a lot of new refresher options.
1: I do like those.
20: So a new tropical butterfly lemonade, which have those pearls in the bottom that you like.
1: The those little balls. Oh, yeah, you suck them up through the straw. It's a weird surprise.
20: Yep, exactly those. And then the new butterfly drink, which is... what you like, which is a little bit thicker when they put the coconut milk in it instead of just the lemonade.
1: Okay.
20: So you can do that. As for coffee, horchata frappuccino, horchata shaken espresso, which Jessica loves.
1: Wasn't horchata on the winter menu?
20: It's making a comeback for summer.
1: Okay.
20: Apparently.
0: All seasons, I guess.
20: Yeah, very seasonal. And then a mango dragon fruit energy refresher.
0: Is that the one in the middle there if we're looking on the watch, 855-616-1620? Is that in the middle?
20: The refreshers actually aren't up there. Those are all the tropical butterfly drinks.
1: Those are very colorful. So Starbucks has moved to these multicolored drinks. They did something with something called ube in the early spring, and this was like some sort of weird sweet potato that I'd never heard of, but it was purple. And I think it just gave the drink a very colorful look, but I never saw anybody order it. Or drink it. And I don't think it lasted very long. And now it's out. You can't even get it on the menu. But they've transitioned here now. So we're in the summer menu. And these are very colorful. I'll give them that.
0: It almost looks like the rollout you see every year for the Wisconsin State Fair when they have all... like, I think actually ube was on one of the sporkies and or drinkies last year. That's why I was like, this sounds familiar. They may be in the same planning meetings.
1: They have some new food offerings as well. There's a white cheddar protein popcorn because everything has to have protein in it now. You've got the unicorn cake pop coming back, which my daughters really like. There's a couple other things that might be familiar to you, including a cool lime refresher that's returning to the summer menu. Apparently that was around last year, though I don't remember ever having it.
0: Also, I see it looks like scheduled ordering is coming. I don't know how often anyone would use this, but now you can book up to an hour ahead if you've got a busy day and you're running a little behind, but you know exactly at that time that you want to pick up one of these lovely beverages.
1: Oh, so you do a mobile order, but then you put in the time you're going to arrive to get it?
0: Yeah, so up to an hour ahead.
20: We would use that on midday.
1: My concern is that we would forget.
20: Oh, I wouldn't forget.
1: Well, you. That's a very good point. I don't think we would forget with you.
0: It's only for mobile orders, but I mean, that makes sense.
1: Nevertheless, the new Starbucks summer menu is out, and soon it'll feel like summer here where we live. 2:55 on WTMJ. We are out of time. 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
9: It's 3 o'clock. I'm John Merck here. This is Wisconsin's Afternoon News. Your top story, felony charges filed and the death of a Milwaukee public safety officer.
10: I'm Julia Fellow. More passengers being monitored for hantavirus.
6: I'm Debbie Lozaga, starting off with an accident on eastbound 94, right about at the ramp from 175 southbound. There may have to close off some lanes for this, so just be prepared for some more delays. But as it is right now, delays are holding through the stadium interchange past 35th. Westbound's backed up from 27th all the way to Holly Road. Southbound 43 backing up from Locust down through the Marquette. And on 41 southbound's backing up from before Good Hope Road all the way down to Capitol Drive. I'm Debbie Lozaga with your WTMJ Time Saver Traffic.
9: Tonight, gradual clearing, a low of 43 degrees. Tomorrow, mostly sunny, a high of 60. From the WTMJ Breaking News Center, charges filed in the death of a longtime Milwaukee County public safety officer.
11: 29-year-old Princeton Underwood faces five felonies, including first-degree intentional homicide in the death of 56-year-old Dennis Johnson. According to a criminal complaint, Underwood pointed a gun at Johnson, his passenger, and two children as they drove away from 12th and Locust. Underwood then followed the car and shot Johnson through the window. He died on scene from his injuries. If convicted, Underwood faces life in prison. Elizabeth Linton in WTMJ News.
10: Wauwatosa leaders will take a closer look at the future of its city hall and its public library.
12: City officials will lay out four possible concepts for renovating and updating the building at tonight's Committee of the Whole meeting. The options range from basic upgrades to more extensive plans that include larger community spaces, improved accessibility, and energy-efficient designs. City leaders say the project has been in discussion for more than a decade, with some parts of the building dating back to the 1950s. No vote will happen tonight, but public input is expected throughout the summer. A final decision could come later this this year. Neil Doyle, WTMJ News.
9: Milwaukee leaders are remembering a trailblazer in healthcare and civil rights. Dr. William Finlayson, one of the first black physicians to practice medicine in Milwaukee hospitals, has died at the age of 101. Alderman Russell Stamper says his impact will be lasting.
13: Dr. Finlayson was a leader and legend in this city, delivering over 10,000 babies in Milwaukee.
9: Beyond medicine, he played a role in the civil rights movement and helped launch Milwaukee's first black-owned bank. A memorial service is expected to be announced in the coming days.
10: Nearly 20 passengers who were on board the cruise ship that had exposure of hantavirus are now being monitored in the United States. News Nation's Jessica Cartaglia.
14: 17 Americans and one British passenger are now being treated here in the U.S. Most of the passengers are still being monitored in Omaha, Nebraska, at the University of Nebraska Medical Center. At least one American has tested positive for the virus, but officials say that that person has not shown many symptoms. For now, they are being held separately in a biocontainment unit. Two other passengers, a couple, were taken to Emory University Hospital in Atlanta. One of them is showing symptoms.
10: There are now 11 confirmed cases of hantavirus from this cruise ship. That includes 3 confirmed deaths.
9: Emotional testimony today at a House Oversight Committee hearing into the handling of the Jeffrey Epstein investigation and document release. CBS's Cammie McCormick.
15: An Epstein survivor identified as Rosa says she was subjected to repeated sex abuse and rape. And despite efforts to protect her identity, her name has appeared more than 500 times in court records after the Justice Department's release of the files.
16: My name was exposed to the world. Now reporters from across the globe contact me. I cannot live without looking over my shoulder. I can only imagine the long-term impact this mistake will have on my life.
15: The field hearing took place in Palm Beach, Florida.
9: Palm Beach, Florida is where Epstein's crimes first came to light and where prosecutors offered Epstein a deal that allowed him to continue his crimes.
10: Up next, hoping to keep a winning streak alive.
9: Outdoor Living Unlimited, WTMJ News Time, 304.
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0: Time for a WTMJ sports update from the Gruber Law Offices. One Call, That's All Sports Desk. The Brewers carry a 4-game winning streak into tonight's contest against the first place Padres.
1: And they're one of the best teams in baseball. Look at their lineup. Look at what they've done. Look at their record. They've done well against us over the last 3 years, and we'll have a big challenge.
0: Brewers manager Pat Murphy gives the ball to Brandon Sproat in game one of a 3-game series. Christian Yelich has been reinstated from the 10-day injured list. Our coverage starts at 6:05 on WTMJ. And the Broncos and Chiefs will square off in the season's first Monday night football game of the season. The Bills' first regular season game in their new stadium will be against the Detroit Lions and kick off Amazon Prime Video's Thursday night football schedule. The international schedule will be revealed tomorrow.
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6: Wisconsin's Afternoon News is on the air, broadcasting live from the Annex Wealth Management Studios at The Avenue in beautiful downtown Milwaukee. 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
0: All right, happy Tuesday. Hope you're having a great day. It's a little bit warmer today. Temps are beginning to rise, and they're going to rise throughout the week, so that is really good news.
2: You had a great last night.
0: Yeah, we're going to talk about it a little later, but you're right. The Armed Forces Dinner in Milwaukee. It's Armed Forces Week, so they have stuff every day this week. The big dinner was last night. Incredible display of patriotism. Red, white, and blue. Doesn't matter what party you belong to. It was really, really cool. So thanks for bringing that up. I'll get into that a little bit more later on. First, the stories that we're tracking right now.
6: This is the three. At 3 on Wisconsin's Afternoon News.
2: A really great friend of the show is the Humane Animal Welfare Society, HAWS, in Waukesha. It's a no-kill shelter. We have word right now as we speak. They are in Dane County, a team of 4, and they are grabbing 24 of the beagles on Ridgeland Farms.
0: 24?
2: Right now. So, you know, we've talked about many different issues, including the fact that some of the other shelters have seen, you know, little things that are different for these animals that have been raised to be tested medically for different things, specifically vaccines with Ridgeland Farms. So that includes the fact that they're not used to drinking out of water bowls.
0: That one's amazing to me. I hadn't thought about that.
2: It's the littlest things. Yeah. And I'm so excited to talk to Jennifer Smea with the Humane Animal Welfare Society, HAWS Waukesha, coming up at 4:35, okay? So there's going to be big updates because as we speak right now, they're picking up the beagles.
0: Right now, bringing them back here to Waukesha. So that'll be great. It'll be great to have her joining us live. Number 2, Julia, is the Nancy Guthrie case. So today is kind of a sad milestone. 100 days ago is when Nancy Guthrie, the mother of TV news anchor Savannah Guthrie, went missing. The Arizona sheriff leading the investigation into the disappearance of Nancy Guthrie told a reporter that his department is closer to solving the case. Pima County Sheriff Chris Nanos spoke to the reporter in the parking lot of the department. He's basically stopped talking to the media, but this reporter tracked him down and got a couple questions into him. The reporter asked Nanos if the department was any closer to solving the disappearance of Guthrie. The sheriff said, "We are," and then got in his vehicle and shut the door. Guthrie, 84-year-old mother of Savannah Guthrie, has been missing since January 31st, excuse me. Authorities believe she was taken against her will from her Tucson home. Her home surveillance camera captured a masked man outside. Previously, authorities said blood identified as Guthrie's was found outside the house. They've now said it was mixed DNA. And one more quote. They said, "We believe we know why the kidnapper did this, and we believe it was targeted." That according to the sheriff. And on Sunday, Savannah Guthrie posted an emotional Mother's Day message on social media saying, "We'll never stop looking for you. We will never be at peace until we found you." And more than $1 million in rewards is being offered.
2: And number three, there was a big naming contest by We Energies. So all of the We Energies plants, they're so high up, the peregrine falcons that are endangered species, they created little nest boxes.
0: It's cool.
2: So they've been able to keep that population alive. So there was 10 eggs, and they decided to have a contest, a naming contest, from on-air talent on television and the host of 620 WTMJ. Okay? There were nearly 30,000 votes cast for these names. Okay? And John Mercure won 620 WTMJ. He's going to be named after a Port Washington chick. There's all these different locations, so it's going to be Port Washington. Flown Mercure will be banded.
0: That sounded like the little falcon.
2: Flown Mercure will be banded. He'll be tracked.
0: It's so fun.
2: And by the way, you can tell if it's a boy or girl even as a little chick. You know that?
0: No, you can, really?
2: The girls are bigger.
0: Oh.
2: They have even their feet.
0: No kidding.
2: When their chicks are bigger.
0: So I'm looking right now at the three falcons at Port Washington. The mama or the daddy, we don't know which one because they both sit on the chicks, is grooming the little falcons. And one of the three we're looking at is Flown Mercure.
2: Is little Flown Mercure?
0: Okay, I just don't know which one.
2: So, John, how do you feel?
0: I'm excited. I'm really excited. You know I love the falcons. You brought a live falcon into the studio to surprise me.
2: Right. Over the years, we've been just adoring these We Energies live cams. I saw them advertising it on at AmFam. And it's just a nice little thing. And then, you know, John's been going crazy. I love birds. So I brought one in because it was federally, you cannot bring in the chicks because they're federally protected. Yeah.
0: You tried though.
2: I did. The Audubon had one that was an ambassador and was an injured peregrine. So we brought that in and I surprised John. And now John
0: so
2: is named after a We Energies chick.
0: The cool thing is they're going to ban the falcons and attach numbers to them, and they're rolling out a new tracking technology this year. It's brand new. So they say they'll be able to tell where Flown Mercure is wherever it goes.
2: So if you want to see the other winners as well from the other television stations, we were the only radio station, text Falcon to 855-616-1620. Falcon to 855-616-1620. Our friend of the show and personal friend, Brian Nestnansky, won TMJ4.
0: And thank you to everybody who voted. I thank you for voting. I really appreciate that. And I'm jazzed as hell. It is 314 at WTMJ.
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0: All right, let's check those roads with Debbie Lazaga. Hey there, Deb.
12: Hey there, Flown. Thanks so much. Westbound 94 is going to be a bit backed up as you're making your way from 27th Street all the way to Holly Road. Remember, we do have a crash on the ramp from 175 southbound to eastbound 94 in the stadium interchange, so watch out for that. Otherwise, delays basically from Mitchell Boulevard to 35th. Southbound 41, heavy from Good Hope Road all the way down to about Capitol Drive. Northbound, backing up from just before North Avenue all the way up past Hampton. Southbound 43, also heavy from just south of Capitol Drive down through the Marquette. I'm Debbie Lazaga with your WTMJ Time Saver Traffic.
0: The WTMJ 5-day forecast. Tonight, showers ending, a low of 43 degrees. Not quite as chilly as the past couple of nights. Tomorrow, sunny high of 60. Thursday, sunny high of 62. Friday, it warms up for the weekend big time. Friday, rain is possible, a high of 74. Saturday is sunny with a high of 80 degrees.
2: So I could never top being named after a peregrine falcon like John just was.
0: You had a pretty good day today, though, too.
2: I did.
0: There's a big box sitting on my desk that said Julia Fellow, and so I gave it to
2: from
0: you.
2: From Marcus Theaters. Uh-huh. So if you were listening to the show last week, we had the new president, Jeff Tomachek, president of Marcus Theaters. We were talking about how I had just seen Devil Wears Prada at their North Shore. He was wondering if I went to the big screen. I said, of course, second level, row G.
0: You guys were so in the zone talking about that movie.
2: So vibing.
0: Yeah.
2: If you text watch to 855-616-1620, watch to our Setting and Let It Talk and text line, you can see me doing the unboxing because he had promised me something.
0: Oh my gosh.
2: Now, you know how the popcorn, there's some special popcorn, like, you know, the Avengers, you can have you can
0: popcorn eat, containers,
2: you
0: cool
2: eat
0: popcorn
2: containers. Like you can eat Tony, like popcorn from Tony Stark's helmet. Well, he told me that there's a Devil Wears Prada Birkin popcorn holder.
0: Ooh, look at that. Is that what that is?
2: And he sent it to me.
0: That is so cool.
2: And then what came with it? That's expecting this.
0: Fancy. That's fancy. What is that? A fancy little keychain with the stiletto?
2: It says The Devil Wears Prada 2 only in theaters, and it has the heel with, you know, that the devil little...
0: The pitchfork thing.
2: The pitchfork?
0: Yeah, yeah.
2: Oh my gosh.
0: That is so cute.
2: Do you want me to read the letter that he sent me? So if you text watch to 855-616-1620, watch to our Setting Limit Talk and text line, you can see it. It says, Julia, it was wonderful meeting you and John Tuesday. I really enjoyed our conversation. Thank you for the opportunity to talk about Marcus Theaters and the movie industry. Your enthusiasm for movie going is very much appreciated. Enjoy the movies. And then he signed it, Jeff Tomachek, president of Marcus Theaters.
0: That is so nice. That's so thoughtful.
2: So classy. And if you haven't seen Devil Wears Prada 2, it is absolutely incredible. Such an experience. The sequels usually aren't good. You know, usually
0: they don't
2: live up
0: but
2: to
0: this
2: the,
0: one was good.
2: Everything was so good.
0: How long did we have to wait? Was it 20 years?
2: 20 years.
0: Wow.
2: And this is the closest I'll ever get to a Birkin, ever.
0: That is so fun.
2: Thank you.
0: You should see the video too. So Nate, leave the video up during the break and text and you can see it.
2: Text watch to 855-616-1620.
0: It is 320 at WTMJ. We've got a hero we want you to meet. That's up next.
13: And gems from his

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4: Are you a no-mow May person? 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Biodiversity, protecting the insects in your yard. There are rules you need to be following so that you don't ruin people's yards who are actually mowing their lawn. We're going to go through No Mow May. I'd like to hear from you, actually, if you want to shoot us a text. Why do you do it? Is it because you're protecting the pollinators, or is it because you're lazy and you think you don't have to mow your grass for a month?
1: Shorewood does that hardcore.
4: Oh, of course. Yeah, the people in their Birkenstocks in Shorewood are not mowing lawn for sure.
1: I live in Shorewood right now.
4: They want no mow spring. They don't want to mow their lawn at all. Why do you do this? Do you do it? 855-616-1620. First, before we get you to the news at the bottom of the hour, it's time to recognize another everyday hero.
7: An everyday hero is when Wisconsin's morning news celebrates an average John or Jane Doe who had no idea when they got up one morning they'd be saving a life. A very unique everyday hero today, one from right here in Wisconsin, and it's one where the student becomes the teacher. In Appleton, Fox Valley Technical College, EMS instructor Carl Arps is teaching his class. He has six EMS students there, and they're discussing the symptoms of a heart attack when he starts to show symptoms.
8: Carl has done scenarios where he plays the part pretty good.
9: Oh, yeah.
8: This is like, Kyle, you could deserve an Oscar.
7: That's Logan Lear and some of the other students talking there to NBC 26 about Carl, who's in his 70s, and how he would demonstrate and simulate having heart attacks. Well, in this case,
8: you could see like discoloration on his face and be like, okay, this is for real now.
7: Yeah, he was having a real heart attack. So the EMS team started doing compressions, alternated doing CPR, called 911, helped get him into the ambulance. They saved his life.
10: I had a heart attack
0: a widowmaker. I was dead.
7: Carl talking to NBC 26, lucky to be alive because only 10% of people who have a heart attack outside of a hospital survive.
0: I'm one in a million. I feel like one in a trillion.
7: Thanks to these six EMS students at Fox Valley Technical College, they are everyday heroes. Plus Carl himself, a hero for teaching future heroes. They all deserve A's, right, Carl?
0: I can't test them out because I'm too prejudiced, but they definitely, everybody got 100% on CPR.
7: 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Eric Bilstead, WTMJ News.
4: Everyday Hero on WTMJ. It is 3:27 at WTMJ. How about the markets? It was kind of a weird day. So the inflation report came out in the morning and the markets went down. They're like, oh, we're out of here. And they just tumbled big time. Then the losses were trimmed as we headed through the day. The WTMJ Annex Wealth Management

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2: It's 3:30. I'm John Mercure. Your top story, an MPS employee being investigated for alleged child abuse.
8: I'm Julia Fellow. A heated exchange on Capitol Hill.
9: I'm Debbie Lozaga. Looks like they got that accident in the stadium interchange cleared up. Still going to be delayed on eastbound 94 from just before Holly Road all the way to 35th. Westbound slowing from 27th Street to Holly Road. Southbound 41, heavy from before Good Hope Road all the way down to Capitol. Northbound's backed up from Mayfair up to Hampton. And southbound 43, a heavy spot from about Good Hope Road to about Bender. And then back on the brakes from Capitol Drive all the way down through the Marquette. I'm Debbie Lozaga with your WTMJ Time Saver Traffic.
8: Showers ending, gradual clearing. Very windy, a low of 43. Tomorrow, mostly sunny, a high of 60. Right now in Milwaukee, it is 67 degrees and partly sunny.
2: From the WTMJ Breaking News Center, a Milwaukee Public Schools employee is under investigation after a child abuse complaint.
10: Boy allegedly struck a student Friday afternoon near 65th and Warnemont. A 26-year-old man was taken into custody, and a letter sent to families, Wedgwood Park International School says the district immediately contacted police and Child Protective Services following the incident. Police say potential criminal charges will be referred to the Milwaukee County District Attorney's Office. This comes just days after a separate alleged student and teacher child abuse incident at Engelberg School. Nizer Spencer, WTMJ News.
8: Domestic violence-related homicides on the rise. Executive Director of Sojourner Family Peace Center, Carmen Petrie, says many cases have doubled, with 17 already this year compared to 32 for all of last year. She tells WTMJ's Point Taken.
11: For us, the message is we're not going to tell you to leave. We're going to help you decide what the next right thing is for you. For some people, leaving is exactly the right thing to do because the violence is at a level where they're about to be a victim of homicide or you don't know what to do, and we help you sort that out.
8: The 53-bed shelter offers legal health care and social services.

0: Colorado authorities have identified the man who was fatally struck by a plane on a runway at Denver International Airport last week. A Frontier Airlines plane attempting to take off hit Michael Mott after he scaled a perimeter fence. Denver Police Chief Ron Thomas.
1: As we speak, investigators are out continuing to contact family and others who knew him to see if there are additional information that we can learn about his motivations.
0: Investigators believe it was a suicide, and they're looking into the evacuation of the plane after 12 passengers were hurt.
2: A big heated back and forth between FBI Director Kash Patel and Senator Chris Van Hollen in a subcommittee. The hearing highlighted recent allegations regarding Patel's excessive drinking on the job allegations, specifically asking Patel about reports that FBI staff had to break into his home because he was not responding. In response, he lashed out about a meeting that Van Hollen had with Kilmer Abrego Garcia in El Salvador.
3: These are serious allegations that were made against you.
4: There are allegations
3: that you filed.
4: You drinking margaritas with a gangbanger
3: actually,
4: is true and on
3: it
4: video.
3: Just goes to show you
4: you running a $7,000 bar tab at the lobby bar has been filed by your own
3: this
4: office.
3: This goes to show.
4: Drink during the day. That's you.
3: Mr.
4: This
3: Chairman,
4: is the ultimate example of hypocrisy.
3: Mr. Chairman,
4: I will not be tarnished by baseless allegations
3: let me
4: and fraudulent statements from the media.
3: The fact that you mentioned that indicates you don't know what you are talking about. Now, here, Director
4: The only thing
3: Patel,
4: I know is you're the one drinking margaritas with felons.
3: Actually, that's a false statement, and I'm asking you about your statements.
2: Van Hollen said El Salvador's government officials staged a photo that made their drinks look like margaritas. He released a photo with water and coffee on the table.
0: President Trump is heading to China, where trade tariffs and the effects of the war in Iran will all be on the agenda.
5: The latest U.S. government report shows prices rose sharply last month, especially oil prices, amid the U.S. war against Iran. When asked a question about whether his economic policies to lower prices are working, President Trump characteristically took aim at the reporter who asked it.
6: We had a choice. Let these lunatics have a nuclear weapon. If you want to do that, then you're a stupid person, and you happen to be.
5: The president also said prices will come down when the war is over. And when it comes to oil,
6: you're going to have so much oil, you're going to have a gusher of oil like you've never had before.
5: Linda Kenyon, CBS News, the White House.
2: Time for a WTMJ sports update from the Gruber Law Office's One Call That's All Sports Desk. Brewers carry a four-game winning streak into tonight's contest against the Padres.
7: They're one of the best teams in baseball. Look at their lineup. Look at what they've done. Look at their record. They've done well against us over the last 3 years, and we'll have a big challenge.
2: Pat Murphy gives the ball to Brandon Sproat in game one of a three-game series. Christian Yelich has been reinstated from the 10-day injured list. Our coverage starts at 6:05 right here on WTMJ. The Broncos and Chiefs will square off in the season's first Monday night football game of the season. The Bills' first regular season game and their new stadium will be against Detroit Lions and kick off Amazon Prime Video's Thursday night football schedule. The international schedule will be released tomorrow.
0: Outdoor Living Unlimited, WTMJ News Time, 3:35. Are you a no-mow May guy? Do you not mow your lawn in May? Tell me why. Why do you do it? It's a simple question. 855-616-1620. Shoot us a text, or you can call that number if you'd rather talk to Nate. He's very social, so call that number. He'll pick it up. 855-616-1620.
2: He's such a social butterfly.
0: He is. Look how excited he is thinking about the phone ringing.
2: And he's thinking about, he loves the no-mow May. He's like a social butterfly.
0: That's true. I see what you did there. 855-616-1620. Let us know why you don't mow in May. Or let's do this. Do you live somebody who doesn't mow and it kind of ticks you off? What are your thoughts? 855-616-1620.
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9: Wisconsin's Afternoon News on WTMJ. I'm gonna live where the green grass grows,
0: watching my corn pop up and rose. Yeah, that green grass is growing really tall in some neighborhoods. It's No Mow May. It's a conservation idea where people don't mow their lawns during the month of May. They let their grass and the weeds grow naturally for a few weeks in the spring. Why people do it? Some people do it because they say it helps pollinators like bees and butterflies, giving them early season flowers for food. It supports biodiversity in neighborhoods and gives insects a head start after winter, the important insects. So that's why people don't mow their lawn. They missed one on there, though. People also don't mow their lawn because they're lazy and it gives them an excuse not to have to mow their lawn. Do you not mow your lawn? Are you No Mow May? 855-616-1620. Operators are standing by to take your phone call. Operator Nate would love to talk to you. 855-616-1620. Explain it to me.
2: From the 262, trying to help the honeybees because some species are endangered.
0: That's nice. How about plant some perennials instead that are actually nice to look at and the bees prefer instead of letting your grass grow long? Milwaukee does have guidelines, though, so you can't just go crazy on this. There are guidelines. So even if you're doing No Mow May, your grass cannot be more than 7 inches high. 7 inches, that is high. It's a slightly lower limit than some other Wisconsin communities, including Green Bay, Kenosha, and Madison, which have 8-inch limits. The limits are similar in nearby states like Illinois and Indiana. Milwaukee residents, as part of this, also have to keep their noxious weeds in check. So if you do No Mow May, you still have to keep the weeds in check, especially the ones that are really bad for your lawn and your neighbors, including Canada thistle, leafy spurge, and field bindweed. So you got to keep those under control, no matter what your deal is, no matter how many bees you want to help or how many insects you want to protect, you need to follow the rules. People, follow the rules. Not more than 7 inches and keep the weeds out of your yard. I love the environment. I like honeybees. The high school I grew up at, the mascot is the Z-Bees.
2: Oh, please, John.
0: I went to Zion.
2: You don't have to go that far.
0: But I hate this idea.
2: Okay. The only reservation I would have is that my dog, I wouldn't be able to find him.
0: Right. I have that too.
2: You have very low riding dogs, corgis.
0: It's messy. It's unkept. It's neglected. It attracts rodents and ticks and mosquitoes. So you're protecting those honeybees. And meanwhile, the field mice and the rats are running in our neighborhood because you haven't cut your grass. Plant something pretty. How about some hanging flowers that the bees would love to pollinate? And then you cut your grass.
2: You really want those hummingbirds so bad in your backyard.
0: I do. I like the hummingbirds. Do you think any part of this is people being lazy?
2: From being in Shorewood, they put up a little lawn sign that says why they're doing it. Like, they're intentional, saying No Mow May, and they put the lawn signs.
0: But it can still be lazy. Oh, it's a lot less work to put the sign in the yard than to mow your actual lawn.
2: There's someone that we both know.
0: I'm going to say his name. I know who
2: it
0: is.
2: Don't you dare.
0: Okay.
2: Who?
0: He's on TV.
2: Stop.
0: On channel.
2: Stop.
0: Okay.
2: Who despises No Mow May.
0: Wow. This is the first thing he and I have probably ever agreed on ever. Really?
2: Stop.
0: You know that's I'm really it. Close to saying
2: Please
0: his name.
2: Don't.
0: You're really nervous.
2: I am.
0: A couple more texts. No, I don't do it anymore. I have a dog. Not only does she fertilize the lawn, but it's easier to pick up after her when the grass is nice and short. LOL. That's for lazy people. This from the 414, not mowing does nothing to help the environment. I don't agree with that. I mean, I think there's some help. It's just a balancing act. It's not worth the help to the environment to have your grass blowing around 7 inches tall and the weeds sneaking into other people's yards.
2: Oh, is that what's happening to you?
0: Maybe.
2: Is that the pharmacist that lived next door to you?
0: Julia, you're not going to let me talk about the...
2: No, don't.
0: Guy at Channel 4, and you're going to expect me to crack on my pharmacist neighbor. No, he's a great neighbor.
2: Okay, we're not going to talk anymore about the lawn.
0: Let's not name people. So, no mo may. If that's your thing, then okay, whatever. Then it's your thing. Just follow the rules, please. You and I are rule followers. Well, I am more than you.
2: Oh, please.
0: You know that's true.
2: I follow the rules. What don't I follow? What?
0: Parking structure rules.
2: Oh, that's done with. I got a ticket.
0: In the structure?
2: In that secret spot.
0: Oh, no.
2: I did.
0: Are they writing tickets in the parking structure?
2: Guess how much the ticket was.
0: How much?
2: $143.
0: What?
2: I swear.
0: Was it written by the city or like the people who own this
2: place? By the parking structure. I paid
0: it. No.
2: So I can't park in that secret spot anymore.
0: There are other spots you've parked that you're not supposed to.
2: You too. I caught you that one time. I caught you that one time.
0: So I could get a ticket in the parking structure? Are you serious? You're pulling my leg.
2: I'm not.
0: You got a ticket in the parking structure?
2: I swear. 143.
0: Well, where I park?
2: What?
0: Someone high up here told me that I could.
2: Oh, yeah.
0: That I could park there.
2: I don't do that because I'm like,
0: you're
2: shocked.
0: Afraid now. Now you're afraid.
2: My goodness.
0: $143?
2: Yeah. It wasn't like a city thing. I deserve it. I was wrong.
0: That's a lot, though.
2: Ooh. It was worth it.
0: Because you got away with it for a long time.
2: It wasn't a handicap spot.
0: No,
2: I'm
0: it wasn't.
2: Just making that very,
0: that's
2: very
0: right.
2: clear.
0: No. It was
2: spot.
0: Actually a spot that was a gray area. Seriously, where you were parking.
2: Yes. Yes.
0: It was not an obvious don't park here.
2: But no one knew about it. Until someone told.
0: I didn't tell.
2: I hope not.
0: No, well, you looked
2: Rule
0: at me.
2: Follower.
0: You know I would never do. I would never
2: you
0: tell
2: would never
0: on
2: do
0: you.
2: Do that to me.
0: It is 3:43 at WTMJ. Traffic and weather up next.
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0: traffic and then weather. Debbie Lozica, how are the roads at 347?
1: Well, we've got delays southbound on 43, basically from Capitol Drive all the way down through the Marquette. A little bit more of a delay right past Beecher Street towards the KK River crossing. On the northbound side, 43, we've got backups from Kilbourne up towards North Avenue. Westbound 94, delayed from 30th Street all the way to Holly Road. Eastbound's got backups from just past 68th Street all the way to about 35th. And then on the bypass heading westbound, we've got delays out of the Mitchell Interchange past Loomis. Southbound from about Howard Avenue down through the Hale Interchange to about Forest Home. I'm Debbie Lozaga with your WTMJ Time Saver Traffic.
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0: 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Showers ending, gradual clearing, a low of 43. Windy. Tomorrow, mostly sunny, a high of 60. Mostly sunny for your Thursday, a high of 62. Friday, more showers likely, a high of 74. And Saturday, really nice, mostly sunny, and a high of 80 degrees. Right now, Milwaukee, it's 67 degrees and cloudy.
2: So gas prices continue to be out of control. I was shocked once again yesterday, I don't know why, when I went to fill up my tank of gas, and it was just crazy. I saw a funny meme on Facebook. It said, I got a great deal on gas. I used to only be able to put $65 in my tank. Now my tank holds $120 worth of gas.
0: Yeah, exactly.
2: It's shocking at the pump. What is going on? How is it likely to play out? Professor John Pievehouse is with us. He is from the University of Wisconsin. Professor, thank you so much for being with us.
3: Thanks for having me. Appreciate it.
2: I want to ask a pretty basic question. We don't import as much gas as everybody else, or as much oil, I should say, as everybody else. But when something happens way across the world, like in the Strait of Hormuz, everybody here freaks out, even though we don't really have a shortage. Can you take us inside the economics of that? Why does it work that way?
3: Sure. Great. That's great. So you're absolutely right. Over the last 20, 25 years, the U.S. has become much less dependent on oil from the Middle East or lots of different places. We're largely an energy exporter now. The problem, though, is that it's a global market, and the price is not governed by just what happens in the U.S., but it's what happens all around the world. You know, we saw similar big increases in 2022 with Russia's invasion of Ukraine. We're seeing it now with the Iran war and the closure of Hormuz, as you say. And so basically, it's like, you know, unfortunately, the rising tide lifts all prices. And so that's, you know, you're seeing that at the pump. Kind of as an indirect effect, I would say, of the shortages that are happening across the world. It's just, you know, less supply and high demand leads to higher prices.
2: But I guess take us inside that, because I hear what you're saying, but if we can make enough here to support ourselves, shouldn't we, to some extent, be insulated by what happens in Europe and China if we don't use most of the product that is part of the global economy?
3: Well, there's two things inside of that. Number one, again, like you know, it's a global market. So often, what's dictating an oil or gas price is the futures market. So it's not what the value of the oil is today; it's what the value in the future is going to be. And even in the U.S. market, the prediction is that oil could get much more expensive. And you know, there may be some producers in the U.S. that may want to sell that oil abroad at this higher price versus sell it here. And so, therefore, it's going to lift the price up of the U.S., you know, the U.S. oil market as well. A second and a little more pedestrian thing, believe it or not, that's accounting for some of the price spike here. And you've actually seen prices stabilize a little bit. They're not increasing at the same rate over the last week or so. And in fact, in some parts of Wisconsin, prices have come down just a tiny bit. And that's, again, more pedestrian thing, which is like refineries. So there's a big refinery in Indiana that just had been offline for about a month. There's a couple of big refineries in Illinois that were offline for cleaning. They've all come back online in the last week, in part to hurry to get production back up. And that's why you've seen modest declines in some areas. And so it's a whole set of variables. But on the global side, you're right. Like you would expect us to be insulated from that, but we really aren't because, again, it's a global market. U.S. producers, you know, whether it's BP or folks drilling in the Gulf, could sell that oil anywhere they want.
0: So according to AAA, diesel has broken a record for our state. Highest ever just happened today, 584 a gallon. So regular unleaded was 2022. That was during the Biden administration with the Ukraine war with Russia. So could it go higher? Could we break a record? Could we go over $4.92 a gallon? in Wisconsin soon?
3: I think it's possible. I think in the very short term, these refineries coming back are going to, again, give us a couple, 3 weeks buffer here. But yes, I mean, if the underlying geopolitical situation in the Middle East is not resolved, the price is going to keep going up, or it's going to keep cycling up and down. And again, vendors, producers are not going to want to raising lower prices every few days. And so they're just going to keep them high, and they'll probably increase them as an insurance policy against future increases. So it is very possible. And I would say the other thing that's worth noting is, let's say tomorrow the war ends and there's a deal made, the ceasefire comes, it's permanent, all the troops leave the Middle East. It's going to take months for prices to fully come back down. You know, the old saying is gas prices go up like rockets, they fall like feathers. And that's going to be true here, both because, again, like markets move more quickly than ships, you got to get the oil out of there, but also there's been a lot of damage to production. So again, does that directly affect the U.S., like the oil coming in? No, but it's going to keep the global market at a much higher price than it would otherwise, because damaged oil fields, you know, backup production, a lot of wells have been shut down around the Middle East because they just can't do anything with the oil. Those take weeks to get restarted and pumping again.
2: Professor John Peavehouse is with us from the University of Wisconsin, an expert on foreign policy and international trade. Can the rest of the world that's hit harder, I mean, the president's going to China, we have allies in Europe, effectively pressure the United States to do something differently, behave differently to help them because they're being hit harder than us?
3: It's a good question. They can. You know, I think the rest of the world has been a little bit unwilling to do that. You could also, another good question is, could they pressure Iran, right? And certainly China is, I think, trying to put the screws to Iran a little bit. And this certainly will come up in the Trump-Xi summit that's going to take place very soon. But yes, I mean, there's any number of ways this could play out. President Trump has floated multiple times, you know, U.S. friends could try to help open the strait by force militarily. Iran's allies could put pressure on them to reopen the strait, to kind of back down and reach a quick deal with the United States. I don't think anything is going to happen like that in the next couple weeks. So I think we're still several weeks out of this. But look, the irony here is that as a foreign policy person, I would tell you President Trump wants this war to end and Iran wants this war to end. You know, the president wants the economy stabilized as the midterms come up. Iran wants to start selling oil again so they can rebuild their economy and, frankly, their military. So everyone has aligned interests here, but there's just kind of little details on getting in the way here. And it's sort of a situation that one doesn't see that often. It's kind of a bit unparalleled in history, I would say.
2: Professor Peavehouse, President Trump has talked about wanting to pause the federal tax on gas. Mm-hmm. The excise tax is 18.4 cents a gallon. If he were able to do that, if that were to happen in Washington, would you expect that we would automatically get that 18 cents back, like bings, flipping a switch, or does it not work that way?
3: It doesn't work that way for a couple of reasons. Number one, it's not up to the president. Congress has to approve this. For example, President Biden suggested this in 22, and Congress wouldn't pass it. Congress seems to have more interest in doing this right now, but the problem is that's not a tax that is collected at the pump. It's collected in the refineries. So that tax rebate goes to the oil companies. It doesn't. Now, they might pass it on, but they probably wouldn't pass it on right away. Again, they would want to cover future risk and keep some of that money, but that would not go directly into consumers' pockets. Again, over the medium term, it certainly would come back, most likely, but that's up to the oil companies, not up to you know, the tax collectors.
0: Are you changing the way you drive?
3: Sure, absolutely. Yeah, I'm stealing my son's little e-bike a lot more now and taking it into work. So absolutely. You know, I think it's affecting everyone. It's certainly going to affect, you know, the diesel prices are ridiculous, and that's going to affect, you know, other supplies of goods and other prices of goods as well. You know, you've been reading stories about different municipalities now, you know, having to suffer from their fleet vehicles, you know, having to pay a lot more. So this is going to have some pretty wide-ranging consequences the longer it goes on.
2: Professor John Peavehouse is with the University of Wisconsin. We appreciate it. Thank you so much, Professor.
3: You bet. Thank you.
2: You know, and think about the small companies, food truck operators, landscape companies, roofing companies that are on the road all the time. And if I've already got an accepted offer on what it's going to cost to do my roof or do my landscaping, it's hard for them to now come back and say, you know what, actually, we have to raise that $117. It's tough on small business.
0: Oh, in every way.
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2: Hey, is your son, daughter, or grandchild's birthday soon? WTMJ's John Rakir here. 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
2: I'm John Burkier. Your top story, the president's agenda heading to China.
0: I'm Julia Fellow. Police investigate after finding a body in the Milwaukee River.
1: I'm Debbie Lozaga. Southbound on 41, still a hefty ride coming in from before Good Hope Road all the way down past Capitol Drive, almost to Burleigh. Northbound's backed up from Mayfair Road all the way up to about Hampton. Southbound 43 also backed up. Keefe all the way through the Marquette to the KK River crossing. On the northbound side, backing up from Kilbourne to North Avenue. And then eastbound 94, we've got some delays right past Brookfield Road, and then back on the brakes from 70th Street all the way to 35th, westbound from 27th to Holly Road. I'm Debbie Lozaga with your WTMJ Time Saver Traffic.
2: The WTMJ forecast, a wind advisory in effect until 8 o'clock for all of southeast Wisconsin. Gradual clearing tonight, a low of 43. Tomorrow, mostly sunny, a high of 60. 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

0: Even for China, he doesn't care about the rising costs of goods and services that were caused by the war in Iran.
1: President Trump Tuesday said Americans' financial situation was not even a little bit of a motivating factor for him to reach a deal to end the 11-week war in Iran, despite the inflation report out today.
2: The only thing that matters when I'm talking about Iran, they can't have a nuclear weapon. I don't think about Americans' financial situation. I don't think about anybody. I think about one thing.
1: I asked the president to clarify, is he not considering the financial impact of this war on Americans? He again said the most important thing by far is Iran cannot have a nuclear weapon. Asked about the pressure on Americans now with higher prices, he told me, every American understands. Karen Travers, ABC News, the White House.
3: The United Arab Emirates has reportedly launched its own secret strikes at Iran. Since the war began, Iran has targeted the United Arab Emirates more than any other country. And the Wall Street Journal's Shelby Holliday reports it's the first time the UAE has struck back.
4: They have a very capable and very elite air force, even though it's small. It's one of the best air forces in the region, and they fly advanced F-16s. So the fact that these weren't detected doesn't surprise anyone because the U.S. also flies F-16s as well as other countries.
3: U.S. Ambassador to Israel Mike Huckabee announced that Israel did give the UAE defense systems to defend themselves against Iranian fire.
0: The head of the World Health Organization says global leaders should prepare to see more cases of hantavirus amid ongoing efforts to contain it. So far, the WHO confirmed 9 cases related to that Dutch cruise ship. CBS's Ian Lee.
5: The World Health Organization has tied a total of 11 reported cases of the virus to the ship, the latest discovered in a passenger quarantined at a hospital in Spain.
6: Given the long incubation period of the virus, it's possible we might see more cases in the coming weeks.
5: One American who tested positive but is not experiencing symptoms is currently being held in a biocontainment unit at the University of Nebraska Medical Center.
0: 7 Americans who flew home from the cruise ship earlier are being monitored locally. None has reported any symptoms.
3: A dead body was found in the Milwaukee River this morning. The medical examiner's office confirms to us they were called to the area of Humboldt and Wright in the River West neighborhood just before 8 o'clock this morning. It's unknown if foul play was involved.
0: A man facing charges related to a series of street takeovers in Milwaukee will stand trial.
7: Ricky Alcantara Hernandez of South Milwaukee pled not guilty to recklessly endangering safety and possessing a machine gun. Prosecutors say he organized multiple street takeovers last month, including at Kinnickinnick and Lincoln in the Bayview neighborhood. Videos posted on social media allegedly show Alcantara Hernandez driving recklessly during the takeovers, often drifting within inches of onlookers. He's due back in court next month. Neil Doyle, WTMJ News.
3: A beloved custard and burger stand in Waukesha reopens after a devastating fire. Oscar's Frozen Custard officially welcomed guests into their new 4,700 square foot space, including a drive-through today. The restaurant on Moreland Boulevard burned to the ground in 2024. The cause was never determined.
0: Coming up, a 3-time All-Star comes back to the Brewers lineup.
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1: Time for a WTMJ Sports Update from the Gruber Law Offices. One call, that's all. Sports Desk. The Brewers carry a four-game winning streak into tonight's contest against the Padres. Here's the manager, Pat Murphy.
2: They're one of the best teams in baseball. Look at their lineup. Look at what they've done. Look at their record. They've done well against us over the last 3 years, and we'll have a big challenge.
1: Christian Yelich has been reinstated from the 10-day injured list, effective immediately. Coverage starts at 6:05 on WTMJ, and the Broncos and Chiefs will square off in the season's first Monday night football game of the season. The international schedule will be revealed on Wednesday.
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6: Wisconsin's Afternoon News is on the air, broadcasting live from the Annex Wealth Management Studios at The Avenue in beautiful downtown Milwaukee. Here are your hosts, John McCure and Julia Fellow.
1: All right. Hope you're having a great Tuesday. Thanks for hanging out with us. Milwaukee's mourning the passing of really a trailblazer, a guy who is a civil rights icon in our community. WTMJ's Adam Roberts is with us in the studio with that story. Hey, Adam.
7: Hey, John. Hey, Julia. Yeah, we're talking about Dr. William Finlayson. If that name sounds familiar, he was an absolute trailblazer in the medical world in our city and lived until the age of 101 years old. Anytime you hit the centenarian mark, that's a big deal. But passing away Dr. Finlayson this past Monday, so yesterday, his story really is quite remarkable. You don't get a street sign named after you for just anything, and he does have that honor. 5th Street between Walnut and Capitol is named after Dr. Finlayson, who was originally born in Florida and went to the University of Minnesota before coming to Milwaukee in 1958. Knowing he wanted to go into medicine, but also understanding that at the time, those opportunities were very limited for African Americans, even in the North, but did establish a career as an OBGYN. He's estimated, and the number isn't exact, but he's estimated to have delivered around 10,000 Milwaukee babies over his more than 40-year career before he retired in 1997. Then got married in the 60s, and he and his wife teamed up together for his other great contribution to our city, founding the first Black-owned bank, Milwaukee North State Bank, which was founded in 1971. It operated until 2016. And as I mentioned, the city named a stretch of 5th Street after him in 2022. Here is Dr. Finlayson at that ceremony.
8: Milwaukee is a great community. We shall make it greater. And I will be a part in that. Thank you very much.
7: So just as an observer to that, what a powerful voice. Think about this. He was 97 years old when he spoke before the council, couldn't really get out of the chair, but was still with that commanding voice. Multiple leaders making statements today, including Milwaukee Mayor Cavalier Johnson, saying in part, with the naming of a prominent street, his memory is appropriately forever part of our city. Also, County Executive David Crowley with a statement out. Memorial plans are still being in the works, but those should be announced in the next few days.
1: You know, sometimes we wonder the impact people have outside of our little sphere. He was also a longtime friend of Dr. Martin Luther King. He said he and Dr. King were friends, not just colleagues, that they knew each other. They spent considerable time together. And Dr. King died 50 years ago. What a career, what a life for William Finlayson.
7: And think about this. We have a little bit of a civil rights stretch starting to grow in the city of Milwaukee between MLK, just outside of our studios here. You've got Velar Phillips Drive next to that, Dr. William Finlayson Street. And who knows where that grows from here.
1: Yeah, and Val Phillips Park, too, is right down here, too. WTMJ's Adam Roberts. Good stuff. Thanks, Adam.
7: Of course.
1: It is 4:13 at WTMJ. Netflix is being sued. The allegation is that they promote and cause addictive behavior. ABC's Royal Oaks with us up next on WTMJ.
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1: Traffic and weather. Debbie Lazaga, how's our ride rolling?
10: We got southbound 43 backing up from Keefe all the way through the Marquette interchange all the way down to the KK River crossing. On the northbound side, backed up out of the Marquette all the way to North Avenue. Westbound 94 going to be slow from about 35th Street all the way through to Holly Road. Eastbound's got backups from Springdale Road past Barker Road. And then you're back on the brakes from about 70th Street all the way through to 35th. We've also got backups on the bypass heading westbound out of the Mitchell Interchange past Loomis. Eastbound from the Hale all the way to about 51st. I'm Debbie Lazaga with your WTMJ Time Saver Traffic.
1: The WTMJ 5-Day Forecast. Tonight, showers are ending, a low of 43. Tomorrow, sunny, a high of 60. Thursday, sunny, a high of 62. On Friday, showers are likely, a high of 74. Saturday right now looks great. Sunny skies, a high of 80 degrees.

0: Is Netflix too addictive for children? The Texas Attorney General thinks so, and he is suing. ABC's Royal Oaks is with us. Royal, good afternoon. Kind of give us the crux of this case.
1: Yeah, I think this is kind of a copycat deal because, as you know, Meta has been slammed in New Mexico and California for hundreds of millions of dollars for addicting kids to the endless scroll of TikTok and Instagram. Well, now the Texas Attorney General is saying, you know what? I think Netflix is just as guilty because, you know, when you finish watching Steve Carell and Rooster, the finale was on just the other night, the next thing you know, Netflix puts up a story, a movie, a show that it thinks you'll like. And the argument is this is addictive not just to kids, but also adults. It's kind of this total surveillance society where they use your personal information. They know what you like because they know how many seconds you spend watching it, whether you forward shows to your friends. And according to Texas, that's just wrong. And Netflix should stop it and pay millions in damages.
2: And what may be brought up, Royal, in court, and John, I don't know if you know this, but depending on what you previously streamed, let's say that you see Emily in Paris, a new season came out, there's going to be a different photo depending on, you know, just based on the little photo, the preview, based on what you like. So if you like horror movies, maybe Emily in Paris will have a little bit more of a spooky look. Do you know that?
0: Interesting.
2: Yeah. That's how much they want you to press on the next thing.
1: Yeah, it's a very sophisticated system. And, you know, there are two sides to the coin. On the one hand, you could argue it's addictive. On the other hand, you could say, well, I kind of like it. That's why I'm willing to pay $9.99 a month.
0: I like
1: it. Because when I finish watching Billy Bob Thornton with Landman, I want to know about similar shows. Oh, there's another show by Taylor Sheridan. But not everybody agrees with it. And, you know, there's traction in these other lawsuits, mostly involving kids and, you know, serious issues, suicidal ideation, body image issues, bullying, traced to their addiction to social media. Really? Does that philosophy also transfer to what Netflix or HBO Max or Apple do when they want to tell you, hey, you enjoyed one show, here comes another one that's similar?
2: Well, Netflix did change the way that we digest even shows too, right? I mean, you get the full season right away and you can just binge watch the whole season or not. I mean, Royal, from a legal perspective, do you see this having any traction? I mean, Meta is a media business and there is some precedent.
1: Yeah, I don't see this succeeding the way some of the Meta suits do. First of all, I think you have a more sympathetic angle when you're just focusing on the kids and you're talking about real serious addiction issues. When you're talking about Netflix and HBO Max, Apple, and the other platforms, it just doesn't seem as serious. And you might find it a little harder to convince that supermajority of a civil jury, 9 out of 12, for example, in California, similar in other states. It just may not convince jurors that this is something where they should shut Netflix down or cause them to toss out their business model.
0: Has Netflix responded?
1: Oh, yeah. They say there's absolutely no merit to this. They have some guidelines and guardrails to help avoid the addiction problem. But fundamentally, they're saying that they're substantively different from somebody like TikTok or Instagram, where it is a 24/7 constant scroll and kids end up watching for hours and hours. I don't think too many people spend hours watching the available Netflix movies. So the case does seem a little bit weaker.
0: What sort of information do they collect about kids' profiles? Do we know?
1: Oh, sure. They find out what the kids like, because when you watch something like TikTok or Instagram, these folks know exactly how many seconds you spent watching, how many times you said, I like it, how many times you forwarded it to a friend. And, you know, if you're a Family Guy fan, I am personally, I don't know if you've had this experience. If I watch a couple of Family Guy clips on Instagram in a row, suddenly I'm getting 7 or 8 of them in the next 20 or 30 minutes. So, yeah, they absolutely tap into what you like. And for children, the case is more persuasive.
0: I like this. I, if I'm on my Facebook feed and I like to watch pickleball videos, and I like that then more of them populate into my feed. When I'm watching Netflix, I like that I watched a documentary on Pelé, and it's going to recommend other sports documentaries. Yeah, to me, that's one of the advantages.
2: But I pay extra for that. I have to do my laundry. I got to get my stuff done. And thank goodness I have the same profile as my husband. So I messed up the algorithm, Royal. Look, that's what you do.
1: I have three friends who have injured their knees and their ankles playing pickleball. They should have watched the pickleball videos instead of getting out there and wrecking themselves.
0: Yeah, there is some truth to that. This is a little bit different, Royal, but I wonder, where do we draw the line on the legal front? I mean, should Doritos be sued because they put stuff in there that makes it addictive and kids want to eat more and more Doritos after they've eaten three Doritos? I mean, isn't there some personal responsibility somewhere?
1: Well, I think there should be. It's funny you mentioned that. My podcast, Too Many Lawyers. Tomorrow, I'm interviewing Steve Middleman, who is a longtime stand-up comedian, but now he's an author. He has health, lifestyle, fitness books, and he has an argument. He thinks we should be suing the Doritos people because he thinks that they are just as evil in terms of addicting kids, young people, as these purveyors of social media. Maybe he has a point. On the other hand, I don't know if Americans are prepared to go that far and say, hey, you know, food is bad for you. We're gonna sue big food.
0: Well, Doritos probably leads to more health issues than Netflix.
1: Yeah, absolutely.
2: I must have been before my time, gentlemen, because I would watch over and over and just rewind on the VHS tape, The Little Mermaid. That was my streaming. And I feel like I'm just fine.
0: You turned out all right.
1: When I was a kid, a disc jockey would play the same Beatles song over and over until the calls mounted up saying, no, we want you to go to the Beach Boys. So it was ever thus. I mean, people, if they like something, they want to have it more and more. And, you know, there's an argument for saying, well, why shouldn't the advertisers be rewarded financially if they give folks what they want?
0: Yeah, I literally wore out tapes of High Infidelity by REO Speedwagon. Like, you just, like, break the tape. ABC's legal analyst, Royal Oaks. Royal, thank you so much. We appreciate it.
1: You bet. Thanks.
0: It is 424 at WTMJ. Nate's like, who's REO Speedwagon? He's like, what is it? He knows who they are. Let's check the markets, the WTMJ Annex Wealth Management Market Update. Here we go. Everything rebounded a little bit. The Dow actually ended up 56 points after being down most of the day. That's a tenth of a percent. The NASDAQ was off 185, but that's half of what it was off earlier in the day. It was down almost three quarters of a percent. The S&P 500 fought back to almost even. It lost 12 points on the day. That was down 0.1%. 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
1: White House Ballroom Project. They argue the enhancements are necessary after a gunman tried to assassinate the president at the White House Correspondents' Dinner. Senate Minority Leader Chuck Schumer accused the GOP of prioritizing the president's ego over the needs of everyday Americans.
2: Americans want relief. Americans are answering and saying, give us relief. But the Republicans just say, we were going to give you a ballroom. That's not leadership. That's Versailles economics, brought to you by the ballroom Republicans.
1: The president previously said private donations would pay for the construction.
3: FBI Director Kash Patel clashed with a Democratic senator at a Senate Appropriations Subcommittee hearing.
4: Under questioning from Maryland Democrat Chris Van Hollen, the FBI director fiercely denied a report in The Atlantic that he has a drinking problem. And Kash Patel accused Van Hollen of sipping margaritas with Kilmer Abrego Garcia in El Salvador last year.
5: You drinking margaritas with a gangbanger through and on video.
4: At the time, Van Hollen insisted neither he nor the then imprisoned Abrego Garcia drank from the glasses.
6: Coming from the mouth of an FBI director to make provably false statements in a hearing like this is extremely troubling.
4: Stephen Portnoy, ABC News, Washington.
3: Closer to home, TOSA leaders will take a closer look at the future of its city hall and public library.
7: City officials will lay out four possible concepts for renovating and updating the building at tonight's Committee of the Whole meeting. The options range from basic upgrades to more extensive plans that include larger community spaces, improved accessibility, and energy-efficient designs. City leaders say the project has been in discussion for more than a decade, with some parts of the building dating back to the 1950s. No vote will happen tonight, but public input is expected throughout the summer. A final decision could come later this year. Neil Doyle, WTMJ News.
1: Time for a WTMJ sports update from the Gruber Law Office's One Call That's All sports desk. And the winners of four straight games, the Brewers' homestand continues tonight with game one of a three-game series against the Padres. Christian Yelich has been reinstated from the injured list. Coverage of tonight's game begins at 6:05 right here on WTMJ. And as the NBA scouting combine continues, Bucks are working with a parallel path with roster scenarios that include Giannis and scenarios that do not. ESPN's Shams Charania.
8: Any conversation that the Bucks are going to have with Giannis Antetokounmpo, from my understanding, it's going to be a very simple one. Do you want to stay here and commit long-term in June? The answer from all accounts is going to be no. And at that point, the question is going to be, where does Giannis want to go?
1: The Bucks are expected to have clarity on Giannis' future in Milwaukee before night one of NBA draft, scheduled for June 23rd.
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1: 4:37 on WTMJ. Julia Fellow here alongside John Mercure. And we have on the tech and text line, Jennifer Smea with Haas Waukesha. This has been a long ongoing saga with Ridgeland Farms. Many of the beagles have been rehomed and are rescued, as a lot of the activists say. And Jennifer, how many beagles do you have coming to you right now? What's the latest?
13: We have 24. They are out of the truck. They are in kennels, and they're starting to get to know each other. We actually have a little mini play group going on right now with some of them that are a little bit more confident. They're kind of wandering in between their kennels. We allow the doors to be open, and they're

0: kind of wandering in between and getting to know each other, and lots of wagging tails, lots of really happy looking dogs right now.
1: Oh my gosh, this is amazing, Jennifer. So
0: it is.
1: How do they seem at first glance? I know you're going to really check them over, but how do they seem to be faring?
0: You know, it depends. Some of them have been just real outgoing right away. There's one that was jumping up against the kennel like, what am I doing in here? I should be up by you guys. This is no fun. and we have a couple others that are kind of not sure what's going on, but their eyes are bright and they're curious. So that's a good sign. They're not, you know, for the most part, they are not hiding way back in their kennels. They're just a little unsure, a little shy, but we don't see a whole lot of shaking going on, just a little bit of nerves, which we would expect. So a little bit of drooling going on, which again is something that we would expect because this is all new to them, obviously.
2: Text watch right now to 855-616-1620. The Humane Animal Welfare Society is just unloading 24 beagles, and you can see there's a baby beagle right there. Jennifer, I know that this is what you do for a living. You live and breathe this. What does this mean to you and your team? I mean, this moment, this big of a story, and you're part of it and helping these animals find a new home.
0: It's amazing. There's not many opportunities in any job where you get to have this kind of an impact and this kind of a situation. And for us, we're honored to be a part of it. We are thrilled that we can use the resources we have to make such a difference with these dogs. And it's just one of those things that we train for this. We know what to do, and now we get to do it, and we're going to get to see the rewards, and it's going to be amazing. We just know over the next few months, we're going to have some of the best moments, and we're really looking forward to those.
1: Jennifer, will you name the dogs? Will the fosters be able to name the dogs, or do you stay away from that?
0: I think the fosters probably will be naming them, or at least giving them nicknames, because, you know, you don't want to call them dog 4125 or anything like that. and we do want the fosters to definitely nurture them. So part of that is giving them nicknames and names. So absolutely, if they're giving them names, that'll be great. We're kind of joking that we want them to name after the Snoopy puppies, the Daisy Hill Puppy Farm, if you remember that back from Peanuts in the years ago.
1: Yes.
0: But it's a case of, yeah, they'll get to give them nicknames. Right now, they don't have necessarily all of them have names. Some of them, I think, maybe have gotten nicknames. But, it's kind of a, we'll see what happens. And, you know, if fosters name them and decide that, well, we're keeping this one, that's also great, too.
2: And this is happening right now at the Humane Animal Welfare Society. Jennifer, what do you see right now?
0: I see two dogs in particular that are looking at each other like they're long-lost friends and wagging their tails like this is the best thing ever. So I'm seeing lots of happy, lots of really cute dogs. There's one little couple over here that they're leaning on each other. They're not sure, but they're not, hiding too much. They're just kind of unsure, a little shy. But I think that, you know, this is why we know that they need to be socialized in homes, because they know each other. They know what it's like to be with another dog. But as far as being with humans, that's the thing that we have to work with. And so they're a little unsure, but I think they're getting there. I mean, it's going to take them a while. We have seen video where it takes, 20 minutes, 30 minutes for them to actually just want to come out of their kennel. It's a shell shock that we can totally understand. So we're seeing a little bit of a mix right now, but it's really exciting to see the ones just kind of sniffing and checking everything out.
1: All right. People are anxious to know how they can help or how they can check out the dogs. What's next for the dogs, and what should people do if they're interested?
0: Well, what's happening next is they're going to get spayed or neutered as necessary and then go to foster homes. We do want them out of the kennel, and we want them into home life as soon as possible with our fosters, because that's how they're going to learn how to be dogs. Right now, they're used to a kennel situation. They'll probably do fine in a kennel situation, but we don't want to perpetuate that because that's not the end goal. So they'll get spayed, neutered, they'll get out to the foster homes, and from then on, we'll see how they're doing. If people are interested, certainly they can go on to hawspets.org and they can fill out an application. But we are warning everyone, we don't know how long it's going to be. People are going to have to be patient. So right now, the best thing is to, keep an eye out on our social media as to what's going on. And if you can donate to help them, that's awesome, too, because they are going to have some medical expenses and they might have some behavioral expenses as well.
2: So we'll keep this up. You can see the beagles. They are at the Humane Animal Welfare Society. Jennifer Smea, thank you so much for having us. Text WATCH to 855-616-1620.
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2: Traffic and then weather. W. Lozaga, how are the roads at 446?
6: Delays along southbound 41, starting right about at Good Hope Road all the way down past Capitol Drive, northbound from Mayfair Road all the way up to Silver Spring. We've also got southbound 43 hitting the brakes at Keefe all the way down through the Marquette to almost Howard Avenue. So it's kind of a hard, long, slow crawl through there. On the northbound side, we got delays from Beecher through the Marquette up to North Avenue. And then on the bypass, southbound from just north of Greenfield Avenue, on and off the brakes all the way down and around the Hale to about Forest Home. I'm Debbie Lozaga with your WTMJ Time Saver Traffic.
1: The WTMJ 5-day forecast, a wind advisory in effect until 8 o'clock for all of Southeast Wisconsin. Tonight, partly cloudy, breezy, a low of 48. Tomorrow, cloudy and windy, a high of 60. Then it warms up. Thursday, mostly sunny, a high of 65. Friday, rain is likely, a high of 68. How about Saturday? Sunny and warm, a high of 78 degrees.
12: Doctor, doctor, give me the news. I got a bad case of loving you. No pills gonna cure my...
1: Dr. John Raymond is the president of the Medical College of Wisconsin, and he is with us. Dr. Raymond, it's so good to see you. Thank you for being here.
13: Yeah, thank you, John.
10: Oh, you know, I think we should get a text watch because he is so well-dressed.
1: Yeah, he's looking spring today, Dr. Raymond. You look
10: 855-616-1620. He's wearing yellow. It looks fantastic.
1: Yeah, so you can always watch the show. Excited to talk to you today because it's about a story that's been in the headlines. It's hantavirus. We've all heard the basics of the story. Breakout on the cruise ship. Give us the background about the cruise ship outbreak.
13: Yeah, thanks. So on May 2nd, there was a cluster of passengers on a cruise ship called the MV Hondius that had severe respiratory illness.

0: That ship was carrying 147 passengers. And unfortunately, as of yesterday, at least 8 cases were confirmed, 6 by laboratory testing, and 2 that were suspected. And there have been 3 deaths, 1 critically ill patient, and the other 4 showing mild to moderate symptoms. So obviously something to be concerned. It was reported to the World Health Organization.
1: And that sounds serious. We all remember COVID.
0: Yeah.
1: The spread on the cruise ships early in the pandemic. Is this hantavirus something we should be concerned about?
0: For the general public, no. The public health departments in the different countries are on top of this. Hantavirus generally is not spread human to human. But for the strain that is, it really takes a lot of close physical contact for there to be spread.
2: So let's get into that a little bit. How specifically is it spread? Can you walk us through it?
0: Yeah, so first of all, in the U.S., hantavirus cases generally happen west of the Mississippi River, and there are 25 to 30 of those per year. Hantavirus is spread by contact with contaminated urine, feces, or saliva from rodents. And in particular, the deer mouse in Arizona is one of the sources. Infections can occur through rodent bites, but generally what happens is somebody is working around an area that has a lot of rodent droppings. So a warehouse or farms or forestry or old storage areas that are dusty and haven't been used for a while, and you stir up some dust and then you get exposed through the lungs to the infected droppings.
1: So what are the exact, what is hantavirus to start?
0: Yeah, so there are different types of hantavirus. So we'll start there. It's a family of viruses that are related that primarily infect rodents, but which can, under certain circumstances, be transmitted to humans. So there are 2 types of syndromes that happen with hantaviruses. In the Western Hemisphere, in the U.S., hantavirus can cause what's called a pulmonary syndrome. In Europe or Asia, it actually causes something that is less significant, but can cause kidney failure as well.
3: It's just something we need to know more about. What about symptoms? Are there common symptoms?
0: Yeah, so here's the problem. I mean, this is an uncommon disease that has common symptoms, so we'll start there. They usually start 1 to 8 weeks after exposure, depending on the type of virus, and they include things like fever, headache, muscle aches, some GI symptoms like abdominal pain, nausea, or vomiting. And both of the strains here in the Western Hemisphere, the one in the U.S. is called the sin nombre, or without name strain, and the one on the cruise ship is from South America. It's called the Andes strain. They start with flu-like symptoms, fever, chills, but they can rapidly progress to lung problems and severe difficulty breathing. And these strains can cause a range of illnesses, but in the Americas, the case mortality rate is anywhere between 35 and 50%. So it's really, really significant. And the cruise ship strain that the people in the MV Andes contracted seem to be from Argentina.
3: Are there drugs that can treat the infection?
0: Not that we know of. Basically, you need early supportive care, intensive care unit, oxygen, sometimes intubation, and support for your circulatory system.
1: Wow. Who's at risk of hantavirus?
0: Yeah, that's a good question. Anybody whose occupation, housing, or travel would expose them to rat or mouse droppings. In the U.S., again, the deer mouse is the most commonly implicated rodent. And also people that are high risk for transmission from person to person from the Andes strain, that's not the one in the U.S., but the one in South America, are usually very close contacts with the individual. So a loved one, somebody that shares a house with a person, or a healthcare provider that's exposed to them in the early parts of the illness.
3: Dr. John Raymond's with us. So Dr. Raymond, earlier you described that it's usually contracted from old storage facilities, maybe barns, places that are dusty with, you know, brittle droppings. Mm-hmm. So what about the cruise ship? If we can go back to that, does it mean the cruise ship passengers maybe contracted the virus from rats that were on the ship?
0: It's a really good question, and I want to be fair to the cruise ship, but the answer is probably no. When you think about it, a cruise ship storage rooms are high turnover. So it's unlikely that there was a place that was out of circulation for a long time. And in fact, they have done contact tracing and looked at what now is identified as case zero. And the individual actually was at a dump, in Argentina doing bird watching. He was an ornithologist, and that was an interesting sight to look at birds. So he contracted the illness most likely from being out in an area that was infested by rats. Unfortunately, he died. And his wife, while transporting the body back home to the Netherlands from South Africa, also collapsed after boarding the plane, and she died also from hantavirus.
2: Wow. That's crazy.
1: And it's spread, it spread to now 11 total people, including three who have died. So, I mean, I don't know. That just seems a little scary. And then we're hearing about the Nebraska location where they're being quarantined.
0: Yeah.
1: Are you familiar with that Nebraska location?
0: Yeah. So the University of Nebraska Medical Center has a world-class quarantine facility that they built right before Ebola. It's the best in the country. It's right up there with the Centers for Disease Control and Prevention. Really great facility. So the Americans and one UK citizen who lives in the US that were on that cruise ship are now in quarantine at the quarantine center at University of Nebraska. I think that's out of an abundance of caution because there has been now documented human-to-human transmission. But again, the incubation period can be as long as 8 weeks. So these folks are going to be quarantined for quite a long time. The cruise ship, the exposure we think happened in early April with that ornithologist, but people on the ship could have been exposed all the way through last week.
2: If you were on the ship and you were coming home with no symptoms, would you be nervous right now?
0: I'd be paying attention. If I had a fever or aches, I would definitely get care right away. And probably the Wisconsin Department of Health. And as far as I know, there are no people from the cruise ship here in Wisconsin would recommend quarantining.
2: I'd be nervous. I'd be like, any sniffle I have, any, am I warm?
0: Yeah.
2: That's just me,
0: yeah,
2: but I think I would
1: be
2: nervous.
1: The doctor who was treating them got infected.
0: He did. He has a documented infection. He's under quarantine, apparently doing reasonably well.
2: How about good news of the week, Dr. Raymond? Do you have some good news of the week?
0: Yeah, you know, I'm a healthcare provider and I have a real fondness for the entire healthcare team, but especially nurses. So this is International Nurses Day. So if there's a nurse that you know or is in your family, give them a hug. Tell them they do great work because they do.
2: That's so nice. That's really, really nice.
1: I thank all the nurses. I've never, ever had a problem. They work so hard. Thank you so much.
2: That's
1: to all
2: a
1: the
2: calling
1: nurses.
2: For sure.
1: Absolutely.
2: Yeah. Awesome. Dr. John Raymond is the president and CEO of the Medical College of Wisconsin. Always good when you are here, Dr. Raymond. Thank you so much.
0: I have fun with you, John and Julia. Thank you.
2: Another good news bit is that the Beagles are coming out of that Madison facility. They're in Waukesha. They've just arrived. They're on the ground. Elizabeth Lintonen from WTMJ is there, and she joins us live coming up in about 10 minutes or so here on WTMJ.
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5: A second Titletown Brewing Company location planned in West Bend ties into a company strategy that aims to shift a larger percentage of the brewery's sales from wholesale distribution to consumer. The Green Bay-based company will open the second location at 401 North Main Street by the end of June. A development agreement for a proposed housing project planned on the grounds of the former Maple Crest Country Club heads to the Village of Summers Board on May 12th. If approved, Home Path Financial Limited Partnership seeks to break ground on the first phase of a 285-unit residential project as early as June. A property housing Legacy Bakehouse's manufacturing operations in Pewaukee changes hands for $5.58 million. Legacy Bakehouse will remain at the property as a tenant. I'm Linda Spice for MilwaukeeBusinessJournal.com on 620 WTMJ.
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1: It's 5 o'clock. I'm John Mercure. Your top story, does economics factor into the president's negotiations on Iran?
9: I'm Julia Fellow. A Milwaukee County employee was just hit by a truck.
10: I'm Debbie Lozaga. Eastbound 94 backing up from Highway 16 pretty much all the way past Barker Road. You'll be back on the brakes from just before 76th Street all the way through to 35th. Westbound, you're backing up from about 20th Street all the way to Holly Road. You're back on the brakes from the Zoo Interchange to about Moreland Road. Southbound 43, watch for delays from Keefe all the way down through the Marquette to the KK River Crossing. I'm Debbie Lozaga with your WTMJ Time Saver Traffic.
1: Wind advisory in effect until 8 o'clock for all of southeast Wisconsin. Tonight, cloudy and breezy, a low of 48. Tomorrow, cloudy and windy, a high of 60. From the WTMJ Breaking News Center, President Trump says he's not weighing the economic burden of the Iran war on everyday Americans when negotiating a deal. Before departing to China, the president responded,
11: "The only thing that matters when I'm talking about Iran, they can't have a nuclear weapon. I don't think about Americans' financial situation. I don't think about anybody."
1: Since the war started in February, gas prices have spiked more than $2 a gallon. The inflation report also increased in April.
9: Police are investigating after an elderly man dies in a fight. They responded at about 4:30 Monday afternoon to 104th and Hampton on Milwaukee's northwest side. A 71-year-old died from their injuries at the hospital. A 65-year-old man was arrested after turning himself into police. The cause of this fight is not known.
1: The Senate has confirmed the newest governor of the Federal Reserve, and he's soon to be confirmed as chair. ABC's Stephen Portnoy has more from Washington.
12: The motion to confirm Kevin Warsh as a member of the Fed's Board of Governors passed 51-45. Pennsylvania's John Fetterman was the only Senate Democrat to join Republicans in voting in favor. A separate vote to confirm Warsh as Fed chair is expected later this week. Warsh's confirmation is being made possible by the Justice Department's decision to drop its criminal probe into outgoing Fed Chair Jerome Powell. GOP Senator Tom Tillis

0: insisted on it.
1: Jerome Powell ends his time as Fed chair on Friday.
2: The head of the World Health Organization says global leaders should prepare to see more cases of hantavirus amid ongoing efforts to contain the virus. So far, the WHO confirmed 9 cases of the Andes strain of the virus linked to the Dutch cruise ship. CBS Ian Lee reports.
3: While the Andes strain responsible for the deadly outbreak can spread from person to person, experts stress this is not the start of another pandemic.
4: It is less infectious. COVID was airborne. Most of the transmissions with hantavirus are direct intimate contact.
3: Health officials say symptoms of the virus can appear up to 42 days after exposure, but they insist the risk to the public remains low.
2: 7 Americans who flew home from a cruise earlier are being monitored locally, and none have reported any symptoms.
1: Milwaukee leaders are remembering a trailblazer in healthcare and civil rights, Dr. William Finlayson, one of the first black doctors to practice medicine in Milwaukee hospitals, has died at the age of 101. Alderman Russell Stamper says his impact is lasting.
5: Dr. Finlayson was a leader and legend in this city, delivering over 10,000 babies in Milwaukee.
1: Beyond medicine, he played a role in the civil rights movement and helped launch Milwaukee's first black-owned bank.
2: Coming up, incredible news for the Brewers.
1: Outdoor Living Unlimited, WTMJ News Time, 504.
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1: Time for a WTMJ Sports Update from the Gruber Law Offices. One Call, That's All Sports Desk. Christian Yelich has been reinstated from the 10-day injured list. The Brewers carry a 4-game winning streak into tonight's contest against the first-place Padres.
11: And they're one of the best teams in baseball. Look at their lineup. Look at what they've done. Look at their record. They've done well against us over the last 3 years, and we'll have a big challenge.
1: That's Brewers manager Pat Murphy. Our coverage of tonight's game starts at 6:05 on WTMJ. And the Broncos and Chiefs square off in the season's first Monday night football game of the season. That's been announced today. The international schedule will be revealed on Wednesday.
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2: Julia, the beagles have arrived at the Humane Animal Welfare Society Haws in Waukesha.
3: Just this past hour.
2: They're so cute. Jennifer Smea joined us exclusively about 30 minutes ago talking about the journey from Madison to Waukesha. WTMJ's Elizabeth Lintonen is there at Haws. Hi, Elizabeth.
4: Hi, John.
2: Can you see the dogs?
4: I can see the dogs.
2: What are they doing? Paint the picture.
4: They have separated them all into different pens. So there is, you know, a long, long line. We got about 24 dogs this afternoon and 7 puppies. And so the puppies are all in one pen together, super energetic, super, you know, happy to be running around, probably playing with their first chew toys. And then most of the adult dogs are separated at this moment, but pretty soon they'll be buddied up and they'll get to hang out. So it's pretty quiet. It's quieter than I thought for beagles, but it's very exciting.
3: What do you mean by that? Quiet.
4: I think beagles are traditionally pretty loud dogs, but there's not a lot of barking or a lot of whining. I don't think that many of them have ever been socialized to do so. So not a lot of barking, not a lot of whining, just, you know, them getting accustomed to their pens and to this new environment.
2: Do they seem shy? Do they seem like they're behaving differently than any other dog that we would take home with us?
4: Yeah, some of them for sure are definitely scared to, you know, leave those kennels that they were brought in and leave those crates, come up to the volunteers that are working tirelessly here. Some of them are a little more energetic, though. I wouldn't say all of them are super shy and timid. I've had a couple come up to me and sniff my hand and, you know, just see what's going on. So it really kind of varies. But yeah, a couple of them are super shy. So depends.
3: Wow. So Jennifer was talking about how some of them are prancing together and playing together. And I think she meant the puppies. The adults, are they behaving differently?
4: Yeah, the adults, again, some of them are already out and about on leashes, you know, just seeing what's up, and some of them are a little more timid. It kind of varies from dog to dog. The puppies, however, all of them are super energetic, pretty cuddly. Jennifer got to pick one up, and so they're super soft, super cuddly, super excited to be there.
2: WTMJ's Elizabeth Linton, and thank you so much, Elizabeth.
4: Thank you.
2: At 5:10 at WTMJ, it is Armed Forces Week in Milwaukee, which is a cool week with lots of different events that honor and celebrate our members of the Armed Forces. It kind of got kicked off last night at the Armed Forces Dinner. It's one of the biggest events in Milwaukee every year. It's military guys in their dress uniforms with their dates. Every branch of the service is there. I was there with Michelle. We went. And the cool thing about this is if you sponsor a table at a gala, you know, you've been at lots of galas. If you sponsor a table, one of the things you have to commit to is that you'll give up 2 of your seats so that a member of the armed services can sit there.
3: That's fantastic.
2: Isn't it?
3: Fantastic.
2: So at our table last night, we had 2 young Marines that are very young Marines in their dress uniforms, and they sat at the table and yes, sir, yes, ma'am, very polite, very good posture, upright, very serious. And it was really fun to talk to them about their journey. And they were thrilled because this is the dinner every year where a lot of the politicians in Wisconsin show up. Scott Walker was one of the featured speakers there. Derek Van Orden, who we've had on the show many times, was also one of the featured speakers there. Tom Tiffany came up to me as I was sitting at my table and said, "Hey, how are you and Julia doing?" You know, we've had him on the show several times. What's cool is it's not a night that's about politics. It's a night about celebrating the men and women that wear the uniform. Awards are given out. We toast all branches of the service. There's like a formal toast to this and a toast to that. And it's just a really cool event in a cool venue. It's in the Wisconsin Club, old school, like the beer barons built that thing with all the engraved wood and the big heavy furniture. And it was really, really cool to be part of it because it's the community coming together to celebrate those men and women.
3: And you said a friend of the show, MMAC president, Dale Coenga, was in his military garb.
2: He looked so good, all dressed up, and he's got a lot of awards. He's got a lot of the little ribbons that you wear over your chest.
3: And there's a nickname for it, you said.
2: Fruit salad. I never heard this. You know, you see them wearing all their little ribbons and they're different colors and they represent different conflicts or different duties that earned them the ribbons.

0: cabin. And the military guys, when they talk about the other ones, they might say, like, you got a lot of fruit salad. That's how they refer to it, as fruit salad. It's just really funny. So it was an honor to be there. And our men and women who wear the uniform deserve every good thing that happens to them. It is 5:13 at WTMJ, the best in the business. Major Garrett up next.
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0: Traffic and weather, Debbie Lazica, good afternoon.
6: Good afternoon. We have a problem off the freeway system. Northbound Highway 100 is closed at Wisconsin Avenue because of a crash. Now, this is also affecting the southbound side, right about at Potter Road or Research Drive. The two left lanes are blocked with this crash. So try and stay away from that area. That'll save you a little bit of aggravation. Southbound 43, we have backups from just before Locust all the way down through the Marquette to the KK River crossing. Northbound slowing out of the Marquette up to North Avenue. We've got southbound on 41 slowing down from Good Hope Road to Capitol. Northbound from Mayfair Road all the way up past Hampton. Eastbound 94, watch for a heavy ride from just before Highway 164, pretty much all the way past Barker Road. And then again, on the brakes from 76th Street to about 35th. Westbound from 20th Street all the way to Holly Road and from the zoo to Elm Grove Road. I'm Debbie Lazaga with your WTMJ Time Saver Traffic.
0: The WTMJ 5-day forecast, a wind advisory in effect until 8 o'clock for all of southeast Wisconsin. Tonight, cloudy, breezy, a low of 48. Tomorrow, cloudy, windy, a high of 60. Thursday, mostly sunny, 65. Friday, rain is in the forecast, a high of 68. And on Saturday, sunny and warm, a high of 78 degrees.
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0: Little Birdie says you are on the road, is that right?
9: That is correct. I'm speaking to you from Newark International Airport. 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
0: 60 Minutes, Major Garrett is back from the Middle East, and he is with us this afternoon. He is the anchor of The Takeout, and he had the headline this week and an incredible interview with Israeli Prime Minister Benjamin Netanyahu. Major, thank you so much for making some time for us.
9: John and Julia, always a pleasure to be with you.
0: So you texted me after the interview, and you said that it was intense and it was stressful in a different way than when you interviewed.

0: view President Trump or others you've interviewed. Explain that.
1: Well, as anyone who understands CBS knows, I'm not an employee of 60 Minutes. I'm an employee of CBS News, but this is only my second ever 60 Minutes piece, and every 60 Minutes piece carries a very high bar, a very high set of expectations, as it should. And there's always a tremendous amount of pressure applied to anyone who does any work for 60 Minutes. It's the most dominant news magazine in the history of American television. It's an honor to do anything for that show, small, medium, or large. And this was most definitely extra large in terms of this assignment. So that added a lot to it. And this is a pivotal time in the region. It's a pivotal time in the history of this war with Iran. The Israeli government, led by Benjamin Netanyahu, is a co-collaborator with President Trump and the American government in this effort. So there was just a lot to get to and a lot of potential news to be made. An interview of that magnitude has to make news. It has to teach the public something it didn't know, give it perspective from someone who is a regular conversationalist and strategist with President Trump about the future of this conflict. So there was a lot of pressure, and I felt it every step of the way.
0: So did you or your producer land the interview? How come you got to go do the interview, this amazing interview?
1: That was decided by CBS management.
0: Wow, ooh, that's quite an honor. I mean, this was the story of the weekend, Major.
1: There was a lot of pressure, a lot of expectations, and I tried to deliver.
2: Okay, so take me into the room. Where were you interviewing the prime minister? What was that like? How much time did you have?
1: With the prime minister?
2: Yes, Netanyahu, Bibi.
1: So if you want to see the entire interview, which is nearly 90 minutes, the longest television interview Benjamin Netanyahu has ever sat for in his entire political career, he's the longest serving head of state in history of Israel. So that in itself was something. I didn't know that, but they told me that after the interview was done. You can watch it on YouTube. You can watch the whole thing. Full transparency. Obviously, the 60-minute piece ran 14 minutes, so there's a lot that wasn't in there. So you can evaluate the entire interview. So it was almost 90 minutes of direct conversation with the Israeli prime minister. It was in a home in which he was staying that weekend in Jerusalem, as you might imagine, heavily protected, lots of layers of Israeli security. If you look at the video, anyone can see that it's not, we weren't shooting that as a 60 minutes piece frequently does in like a hotel suite or something where it's an off-site location. This was a home, and that's where the prime minister and his wife Sarah were. And for things like this, you have to get there hours ahead of time. Every part of your equipment, meaning my cameraman, my sound crew, all that had to be checked, rechecked, triple checked, quadruple checked. I had to be checked, my producers. So all of that happens many, many, many, many hours before the interview. And then we do the interview, and then because we live in a digitized era, all that has to be sent back via internet linkages that are secured and encrypted and whatnot. Well, that takes time. And so, I don't know, from beginning to end, it was at least 12 hours.
0: What was the biggest piece of news you felt like he made during the interview?
1: Look, I'm not going to quantify that. I'm going to let people decide that for themselves. But clearly, there were parts of this that were most important, I believe, to the American audience. The immediacy of when is this conflict going to end? Who's going to decide? What has to be done that hasn't been done? What's been a success? What has been a surprise? What did you tell the president before this war started about what could be achieved and how easily? There was some very extensive New York Times reporting about this that we wanted to ask him directly about. We did. His answers are very revealing about what was or wasn't conveyed to the president. Clearly, the Strait of Hormuz surprised, if not surprised, the Israeli prime minister. It didn't turn out the way he suggested. We talked a great deal about something that's going to be very topical the remainder of this week, President Trump's meeting in Beijing with Chinese President Xi Jinping and Chinese direct military assistance to Iran. The prime minister was unusually cagey. That wasn't the unusual part. He's sometimes cagey, as political leaders often have to be. But he acknowledged something in public he almost never does. I know more than I'm willing to say, and I'm going to close my mouth because it's not in my interest to say it. Politicians don't often say things that bluntly and convey to the audience that there's so much more that he could spill that he wouldn't because of diplomatic or strategic considerations. I thought that was an important part of the interview. Also, he acknowledged that there is a decline in support for Israel in this country, meaning America, more on the Democratic side than the Republican side, but it is bipartisan, and he acknowledged that. And he attributed most of that reputational harm not to the war and the prolonged war with Gaza, but to social media. And we plowed very deeply into that ground. There's a lot there that the prime minister said that people can evaluate. The other thing that I wasn't sure he was going to say, but I'd gotten some indication he might go in this direction, an eventual and swift at the beginning drawdown of all U.S. military assistance going forward to Israel, currently $3.8 billion a year. He told 60 Minutes for the first time on camera that will end, go to zero, no later than 10 years from now, and quite possibly sooner. Mm-hmm. All of those things, I think, fell into the category of genuine news, and that was the whole point of going.
0: Absolutely. I mean, the comments about going in and getting the uranium, I mean, there was a lot of news.
1: How do you do it? And that the President Trump has said, I want to go get it.
0: Yeah.
1: Okay, well, how are you going to go get it? And trust me, as he said, and as is obvious, but for the audience members listening who don't know this, it's buried in Natanz, which is in central Iran. And if it's not getting, if we're not taking it out by mutual collaboration with the Iranian government, and we have to take it out by force, that will not be easy. It will take a tremendous amount of time. You'll have to build a military perimeter about the people who do that work. There'll have to be aerial coverage, and it will have to be defended for days, if not weeks. That's a high-risk operation. And so that imperative of getting the highly enriched uranium out is identified by the Israeli prime minister. He said President Trump agrees with that. So any contour, any dimension of this agreement, should there be one, about ending this war, will have to be very specific about how that material gets taken out. And if it's taken out by force, all I will tell the people is brace yourself because it won't be easy.
0: CBS's Major Garrett is with us. We're glad you had a really great weekend because it's about to get ugly for you the next few days. Padres are in town. Brewers just swept the Yankees. Padres are playing good baseball, but we like where we're sitting, Major. How are you feeling about the next few days?
1: You know, it's interesting. The Brewers always play us very tough, especially in Milwaukee. It's a great ballpark. The club clearly plays well there. And my take on the Padres is we're a very strange team to read. Look at the numbers. We've scored 25 fewer runs than the Brewers, and we've given up 26 more runs than the Brewers have, and yet our record is better than the Brewers. We have five starters who are at least 50 points, if not 60 or 80 points, below their career batting average, and we still have one of the best records in the National League. Mm-hmm. We are an anomaly. We are a very strange team. We keep winning in odd and unpredictable ways. We have half the strength in our starting rotation that we thought we would start the season with, and yet we're still not only competitive, we're in first place in the National League West. So all I can tell you is you better hope that our hitters don't find their stride in Milwaukee, because if we do, we're going to jump ugly on all of y'all.
0: We got Yelich back today, Major, today. He said, I want some of that Padre.
1: Look, he is one of the best players in all of baseball, formidable, and I'm really sorry to hear he'll be in the lineup tonight.
0: It's always fun to catch up, Major. Great work over the weekend, and good luck the next few days. We'll talk to you next week.
1: Thanks so much.
0: It is 5:26 at WTMJ. The WTMJ Annex Wealth Management Market Update. 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NASDAQ off 186. S&P off 12 points. 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
0: It's 5:30. I'm John Mercure, your top story. A new whistleblower hotline is on the way.
5: I'm Julia Fellow. The new criticism over the cost of the Iran war.
6: I'm Debbie Lozaga. We still have this crash on Highway 100 and Wisconsin Avenue. Northbound Highway 100 is closed right at Wisconsin Avenue, and the southbound side has a couple of left lanes blocked right about at the same area. So please be careful heading through there. If you can, I would avoid it. Just it's going to save you some time. On southbound 41, backing up from before Good Hope Road all the way down past Hampton, a little bit more right past Burleigh as well. Northbound slowing down from North Avenue all the way past Burleigh and closer to Hampton as well. Eastbound 94 has got some delays from before Highway 164 all the way past Barker Road. You're back on the brakes from 76th Street to about 35th. I'm Debbie Lozaga with your WTMJ Time Saver Traffic.
5: A wind advisory is now in effect until 8 o'clock tonight. Stray showers early, partly cloudy, a low 48. Tomorrow, the wind still keeps up, partly cloudy, a high of 60. Right now, Milwaukee, it's 71 degrees and partly sunny.
0: From the WTMJ Breaking News Center, the Milwaukee Metropolitan Sewerage District is planning a whistleblower hotline for current and former employees amid allegations of mismanagement.
7: The hotline is not yet set up, but in emails obtained by WTMJ, Executive Director Kevin Schaefer indicates it will help them determine how to proceed with the possible audit of MMSD operator Veolia. Last month, former MMSD employee Steve Jackhart claimed Veolia routinely runs wastewater treatment plants in Milwaukee and Oak Creek under capacity. Jackhart is working alongside advocacy group Common Ground in calling for an audit of Veolia. The company says Common Ground is attempting to harm their reputation. Adam Roberts, WTMJ News.
5: Survivors of Jeffrey Epstein's crimes testified in what is called an unofficial field hearing in Florida. They questioned how the late disgraced financier was able to secure a controversial plea deal in Palm Beach years ago that allegedly allowed him to continue abusing young girls. CBS Christian Benavides.
8: Survivors also criticized the Justice Department's handling of the Epstein files, heavily redacting many files the law required the DOJ to release while failing to protect survivors' information.
9: These documents hold

0: disturbing and yet incomplete accounts of my abuse. And they were viewable not only by the entire world, but my child, my students.
1: Democratic Congressman Robert Garcia says the committee's investigation revealed that many witnesses were never interviewed by law enforcement.
2: The Justice Department collected more than 6 million pages potentially related to the case. So far, only released about half of that publicly.
3: Democrats and Republicans grilled Defense Secretary Pete Hegseth as the Trump

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1: $5 billion that the Pentagon officials said they believed it costed when they were here 2 weeks ago. And that's not even to mention this supplemental funding request that lawmakers are expecting the Pentagon to make to carry out the rest of the cost of the war.
2: Hegseth told lawmakers the goal of the war is to end Iran's nuclear plans.
3: The head of the Food and Drug Administration resigned. CBS Olivia Rinaldi.
4: Back in the Biden administration, there was an effort to kind of tamp down on those youth flavors because they were appealing to young people. More people were buying them. And there was an effort in this administration to reapprove of some of those flavors. Marty McCary, who was the FDA commissioner, was against that.
3: And that disagreement was over flavored e-cigarettes, and also drew complaints from health industry executives and anti-abortion activists during Marty McCary's tenure.
2: Closer to home, charges filed in the death of a longtime Milwaukee County public safety officer.
5: 29-year-old Princeton Underwood faces five felonies, including first-degree intentional homicide in the death of 56-year-old Dennis Johnson. According to a criminal complaint, Underwood pointed a gun at Johnson, his passenger, and two children as they drove away from 12th and Locust. Underwood then followed the car and shot Johnson through the window. He died on scene from his injuries. If convicted, Underwood faces life in prison. Elizabeth Linton in WTMJ News.
3: Time for a WTMJ Sports update from the Gruber Law Offices. One Call, That's All Sports Desk. Winners are four straight games. Brewers homestand continues tonight with game one of a three-game series against the Padres. Christian Yelich has been reinstated from the injured list. And coverage of tonight's game begins right here. We're home with the Brewers at 6:05 on WTMJ. As the NBA scouting combine continues, the Bucks are working with a parallel path with roster scenarios that include Giannis and other scenarios that do not. That's according to ESPN's Shams Charania.
6: Any conversation that the Bucks are going to have with Giannis Antetokounmpo, from my understanding, it's going to be a very simple one. Do you want to stay here and commit long-term in June? The answer from all accounts is going to be no. And at that point, the question is going to be, where does Giannis want to go?
3: The Bucks are expected to have clarity on Giannis' future in Milwaukee before night one of the NBA draft scheduled for June 23rd.
2: Outdoor Living Unlimited, WTMJ News Time, 5:36.
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2: Chief Meteorologist Brian Niznanski is with us. Hello, Niz.
13: Yo, what's going on, guys? How we doing?
2: A little warmer today.

0: Yeah.
1: We have Nest Nansky and Flown Mercure with us.
2: That's right. Congratulations, wow, Niz.
3: Wow, what an honor. Oh, my goodness.
1: The We Energies Peregrine Falcons.
3: They can retire now.
1: I know.
2: Yeah.
1: There were 10 eggs. Each station, just one name was going to be picked. And Brian won TMJ4, John won 620.
2: Let's go, Brian.
3: Okay. Very humbled, very flattered. I'd like to thank God. No, I'm just joking. I you know, the way I look at it this way, there's a couple thoughts. First off, it is kind of cool to know that, you know, these falcons, they're obviously, you know, amazing species that they'll get a little bracelet and a tag with my name, I guess, on it, which is cool. Ooh, yeah.
2: it's fun.
3: But it's fun. But we all kind of fell into We Energy's trap, right, to talk about it?
2: Yeah, don't be a cynic, Brian. This is just...
3: Okay.
2: It's fun. It's all right. You know what? I'm putting the Emmys in the closet. The military awards, I'm putting them back in the box. I'm putting the golden egg up on the shelf or whatever we get.
3: That's it. Okay. Yeah, you know what? Okay, John, I'll take your lead on that. You're right. I shouldn't be so cynical about it. I respect John. And if John is on board and wants to embrace it, I'm right there with you, buddy.
1: I went crazy this morning. Okay, so John's, one of the three chicks at Port Washington is going to be named Flown Mercure. Do you know which location is going to be Brian Nest Nansky?
3: I'm hearing Oak Creek. At least I believe, and I hope I'm not spoiling anything. I believe Monday I'm supposed to be in Oak Creek for a banding type ceremony or something.
1: Oh, so yours is a different time.
2: Yep,
1: John.
2: They're different dates. So mine is in Port Washington. A couple weeks after that, they just told me they're just spreading them out.
1: Oh, they're cool. Really just spreading
2: they're
1: it out.
2: They're milking it. Now I'm going to be the cynic.
3: Dude. I want to ask, can we trade? I want Port Washington. Well, like, I mean, it's no disrespect to Oak Creek, but I mean, I my boat's in Port Washington. I'm frequent in Port Washington. I want to see my bird flying
2: okay.
3: over.
2: Okay, I want to switch too because Oak Creek is closer and it's on the way to my folks' house. So you and I should really see. They probably don't care.
1: Well, also, here, guys, I'm off on the 29th when John is supposed to be, when Flown Mercure is supposed to be banded. And I was really hoping to hear what, you know, there's new technology that's going to be banded on your chicks,
2: guys.
1: Yeah,
2: that's going to allow us to really track the birds easier, Niz. All right, Julia, they love Julia. So maybe Julia can try to work this out with the We Energies people.
1: I can barely get parking at the auto show.
3: what was Mercure? What was your bird's name up in Flown Washington?
2: Flown Mercure.
3: Dude, if Flown Mercure drops a big splat on my boat, I'm going to be really upset. Ever.
2: You'd feel better if it was a bird named after you dropping a splat on your boat?
3: Nest Nansky can go wherever he wants. It's going to be the strongest falcon around. It's going to be the best, healthiest, strongest.
2: Oh, my falcon's going to knock yours right out of the air.
1: I'm going to be watching and nurturing these little Flown and Nest Nanskys.
2: Oh, it's really fun.
1: It's fantastic.
2: Yep. All right, Nest Nansky.
3: I'm back.
2: What do we got for tonight, the next few days?
3: All right, I'm glad you talked me out of my grumpiness. Thank you. For tonight, we have a wind advisory. By the way, winds have peaked close to 50 miles per hour just in the last couple of hours. So it's very windy outside. Wind advisory until 8 p.m. There's still a chance of a stray shower, mainly north of Milwaukee, and then partly cloudy and breezy. Low temperature 48 tonight. Wednesday, partly cloudy and windy, 60 degrees. Thursday, mostly sunny, 56 lakeside, 65 inland. Friday showers are likely, a high of 68. And Saturday, mostly sunny skies and warm with a high temperature up to 78, guys. I think we can make a run at 80 degrees this weekend.
2: That sounds good. All right, Niz, have a great rest of the night. We'll talk to you tomorrow.
3: All right, guys. We'll see you.
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2: Traffic and weather, Debbie Lazica. Hey, Deb.
7: Hey there. We are still dealing with the problem on Highway 100. Northbound Highway 100 is closed at Wisconsin Avenue. Southbound is closed right about at Research Drive. Actually, the two left lanes are closed. You do have a right lane to get through there, but it's not great. We do have a crash there, so just be careful. On southbound 41, backing up from about Good Hope Road all the way down to Capitol Drive. Northbound from about, from about North Avenue up past Burleigh. And then eastbound 94, right at the ramp from 164. Here comes another cough. Excuse me. Oh, my goodness. The left shoulder's blocked with a crash. Please be careful. I'm Debbie Lazica with your WTMJ Time Saver Traffic.
2: So gas prices continue to be out of control. I was shocked once again yesterday. I don't know why. When I went to fill up my tank of gas, and it was just crazy. I saw a funny meme on Facebook. It said, I got a great deal on gas. I used to only be able to put $65 in my tank. Now my tank holds $120 worth of gas.
8: Yeah, exactly.
2: It's shocking at the pump. What is going on? How is it likely to play out? Professor John Pievehouse is with us. He is from the University of Wisconsin. Professor, thank you so much for being with us.
9: Thanks for having me. Appreciate it.
2: I want to ask a pretty basic question. We don't import as much gas as everybody else, or as much oil, I should say, as everybody else. But when something happens way across the world, like in the Strait of Hormuz, everybody here freaks out, even though we don't really have a shortage. Can you take us inside the economics of that? Why does it work that way?
9: Sure. Great. That's great. So you're absolutely right. Over the last 20, 25 years, the U.S. has become much less dependent on oil from the Middle East or lots of different places. We're largely an energy exporter now. The problem, though, is that it's a global market, and the price is not governed by just what happens in the U.S., but it's what happens all around the world. You know, we saw similar big increases in 2022 with Russia's invasion of Ukraine. We're seeing it now with the Iran war and the closure of Hormuz, as you say. And so basically it's like, you know, unfortunately the rising tide lifts all prices. And so that's

0: you know, you're seeing that at the pump kind of as an indirect effect, I would say, of the shortages that are happening across the world. It's just, you know, less supply and high demand leads to higher prices.
1: But I guess take us inside that, because I hear what you're saying, but if we can make enough here to support ourselves, shouldn't we, to some extent, be insulated by what happens in Europe and China if we don't use most of the product that is part of the global economy?
0: Well, there's two things inside of that. Number one, again, like you know, it's a global market. So often, what's dictating an oil or gas price is the futures market. So it's not what the value of the oil is today; it's what the value in the future is going to be. And even in the U.S. market, the prediction is that oil could get much more expensive. And you know, there may be some producers in the U.S. that may want to sell that oil abroad at this higher price versus sell it here. And so, therefore, it's going to lift the price up of the U.S., you know, the U.S. oil market as well. A second and a little more pedestrian thing, believe it or not, that's accounting for some of the price spike here. And you've actually seen prices stabilize a little bit. They're not increasing at the same rate over the last week or so. And in fact, in some parts of Wisconsin, prices have come down just a tiny bit. And that's, again, a more pedestrian thing, which is like refineries. So there's a big refinery in Indiana that just had been offline for about a month. There's a couple of big refineries in Illinois that were offline for cleaning. They've all come back online in the last week, in part to hurry to get production back up. And that's why you've seen modest declines in some areas. And so it's a whole set of variables. But on the global side, you're right. Like you would expect us to be insulated from that, but we really aren't because, again, it's a global market. U.S. producers, you know, whether it's BP or folks drilling in the Gulf, could sell that oil anywhere they want.
2: So according to AAA, diesel has broken a record for our state. Highest ever just happened today, 584 a gallon. So regular unleaded was 2022. That was during the Biden administration with the Ukraine war with Russia. So could it go higher? Could we break a record? Could we go over $4.92 a gallon in Wisconsin soon?
0: I think it's possible. I think in the very short term, these refineries coming back are going to, again, give us a couple, 3 weeks buffer here. But yes, I mean, if the underlying geopolitical situation in the Middle East is not resolved, the price is going to keep going up, or it's going to keep cycling up and down. And again, vendors, producers are not going to want to raising lower prices every few days. And so they're just going to keep them high, and they'll probably increase them as an insurance policy against future increases. So it is very possible. And I would say the other thing that's worth noting is, let's say tomorrow the war ends and there's a deal made, the ceasefire comes, it's permanent, all the troops leave the Middle East. It's going to take months for prices to fully come back down. You know, the old saying is gas prices go up like rockets, they fall like feathers. And that's going to be true here, both because, again, like markets move more quickly than ships. You got to get the oil out of there. But also there's been a lot of damage to production. So, again, does that directly affect the U.S., like the oil coming in? No, but it's going to keep the global market at a much higher price than it would otherwise, because damaged oil fields, you know, backup production, a lot of wells have been shut down around the Middle East because they just can't do anything with the oil. Those take weeks to get restarted and pumping again.
1: Professor John Pievehouse is with us from the University of Wisconsin, an expert on foreign policy and international trade. Can the rest of the world that's hit harder, I mean, the president's going to China, we have allies in Europe, effectively pressure the United States to do something differently, behave differently to help them because they're being hit harder than us?
0: It's a good question. They can. You know, I think the rest of the world has been a little bit unwilling to do that. You could also, another good question is, could they pressure Iran, right? And certainly China is, I think, trying to put the screws to Iran a little bit. And this certainly will come up in the Trump-Xi summit that's going to take place very soon. But yes, I mean, there's any number of ways this could play out. President Trump has floated multiple times, you know, U.S. friends could try to help open the strait by force militarily. Iran's allies could put pressure on them to reopen the strait, to kind of back down and reach a quick deal with the United States. I don't think anything is going to happen like that in the next couple weeks. So I think we're still several weeks out of this. But look, the irony here is that as a foreign policy person, I would tell you President Trump wants this war to end and Iran wants this war to end. You know, the president wants the economy stabilized, as the midterms come up, Iran wants to start selling oil again so they can rebuild their economy and, frankly, their military. So everyone has aligned interests here, but there's just kind of little details on getting in the way here. And it's sort of a situation that one doesn't see that often. It's kind of a bit unparalleled in history, I would say.
1: Professor Peavehouse, President Trump has talked about wanting to pause the federal tax on gas. Mm-hmm. The excise tax is 18.4 cents a gallon. If he were able to do that, if that were to happen in Washington, would you expect that we would automatically get that 18 cents back, like bings, flipping a switch, or does it not work that way?
0: It doesn't work that way for a couple of reasons. Number one, it's not up to the president. Congress has to approve this. For example, President Biden suggested this in 22, and Congress wouldn't pass it. Congress seems to have more interest in doing this right now, but the problem is that's not a tax that is collected at the pump. It's collected in the refineries. So that tax rebate goes to the oil companies. It doesn't. Now, they might pass it on, but they probably wouldn't pass it on right away. Again, they would want to cover future risk and keep some of that money, but that would not go directly into consumers' pockets. Again, over the medium term, it certainly would come back, most likely, but that's up to the oil companies, not up to the tax collectors.
2: Are you changing the way you drive?
0: Sure, absolutely. Yeah, I'm stealing my son's little e-bike a lot more now and taking it into work. So absolutely. I think it's affecting everyone. It's certainly going to affect, the diesel prices are ridiculous, and that's going to affect, other supplies of goods and other prices of goods as well. You've been reading stories about different municipalities now, having to suffer from their fleet vehicles, having to pay a lot more. So this is going to have some pretty wide-ranging consequences the longer it goes on.
1: Professor John Peavehouse is with the University of Wisconsin. We appreciate it. Thank you so much, Professor.
0: You bet. Thank you.
1: And think about the small companies, food truck operators, landscape companies, roofing companies that are on the road all the time. And if I've already got an accepted offer on what it's going to cost to do my roof or do my landscaping, it's hard for them to now come back and say, you know what, actually, we have to raise that $117. It's tough on small business.
2: Oh, in every way.
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during his career. Beyond medicine, he played a role in the civil rights movement and helped launch Milwaukee's first black-owned bank. Funeral arrangements have not yet been announced. A Milwaukee County employee is recovering after being hit by a county truck. Franklin police responded just after 3 p.m. this afternoon near Loomis and Ryan Road to reports of a crash involving a pedestrian. A Milwaukee County Department of Transportation truck was being used for road work in the area when they hit a county employee. The employee was taken to the hospital for their injuries. The cause of the crash remains under investigation. And a beloved custard and burger stand in Brookfield reopens after a devastating fire. Oscar's Frozen Custard officially welcomed guests into their new 4,700 square foot space featuring a double drive-thru today. The restaurant on Moreland Boulevard burned to the ground in November 2024. No cause was ever determined by fire officials. Time for a WTMJ sports update from the Gruber Law Office's One Call That's All Sports Desk. As the NBA scouting combine continues, the Bucks are working a parallel path with roster scenarios that include Giannis and scenarios that do not. The Bucks are expected to have clarity on Giannis's future in Milwaukee before night one of the NBA draft, scheduled for June 23rd. Winners of four straight games, the Brewers' homestand continues tonight with game one of a three-game series against the Padres. Christian Yelich has been reinstated from the injured list. Our coverage of tonight's game starts right after the news here on WTMJ. Taking a look at the roads with your WTMJ Time Saver traffic, Highway 100 North is closed at West Wisconsin Ave because of a crash, and Highway 100 South near Potter Road and Research Drive has two left lanes blocked due to the same crash. Here's your WTMJ forecast. Tonight, early stray showers, partly cloudy and breezy, a low of 48. Wednesday, partly cloudy and windy, a high of 60. Thursday, mostly sunny, a high of 56. Friday, showers are likely with a high of 68. Saturday, mostly sunny and warm, a high of 78. In Milwaukee, it's 71 degrees. Brewers baseball is up next. I'm Jen Gregg, Outdoor Living Unlimited, WTMJ News Time, 603.

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